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1: ABC News, I'm Stephanie Officer. It's less than a month until the midterm elections, and millions have already cast ballots in early voting. In leaked audio, Texas Republican Senate candidate Ken Paxton reportedly said his campaign is being dictated entirely by Washington, and the Iran war is negatively affecting his campaign. Paxton's camp denies the reporting of what was said. At the White House, President Trump told reporters he still plans on campaigning for him.
2: I don't know who's a great attorney general. I think he'll be a great senator.
1: Hurricane season is heating up, with Isaias expected to become the first Atlantic hurricane of the season. ABC News meteorologist Samara Theodore.
3: Pensacola, Mobile, Alabama, really that first half of the Florida Panhandle. You all should be on high alert Friday p.m. through Saturday a.m. So Friday night into Saturday is when we could get that landfall occurring.
1: Alabama Governor Kay Ivey has issued a state of emergency for 40 counties ahead of the hurricane's impact. This is ABC News. Today marks 3 years since the deadly October 7th attacks in Israel, where Hamas militants killed nearly 1,200 people. ABC's James Longman is at one of the attack sites, the Nova Music Festival.
4: There is remembrance, there's sadness, but also there is anger. And we're seeing these images of protests across the country. There was a protest today at Hostage Square, which has become famous for the anger that many of the hostage families felt, but there was wider anger in Israeli society about how this could have happened. And there have been so many more questions in just the last few months, actually, Israeli journalists doing a lot of the work to ask serious questions about what Benjamin Netanyahu knew before the Hamas attack happened.
1: Israel's retaliatory offense killed tens of thousands of Palestinians, destroyed much of Gaza, and drove most of its 2 million residents from their home. Well, minutes from the Federal Reserve Board's most recent meeting show officials expect another interest rate increase will be likely needed this year to combat inflation. I'm Stephanie Officer, ABC News.
5: New tonight, we have 911 calls tied to that fatal wildfire in central Washington. It's after Nate Connors at the real-time traffic desk.
6: All right, Bellevue to Everett, an hour, 5 minutes. It is solid from Bellevue all the way up to that Alderwood interchange. Seattle to Everett, 55 minutes. We're solid from Northgate up into Mill Creek. Now, Everett's got a brief backup this afternoon, but it is heavy. North 5 from the mall up just past 526, where we're still dealing with this collision on your left shoulder right next to the HOV lane. But once you punch past this, it's wide open all the way through Marysville. Everett to Seattle at 50 minutes, 35 from Linwood. Little slowing in Linwood, and then it's bumper to bumper from 80th down to I-90. North 5 heavy from the Michigan Curve to the Ship Canal Bridge. Half hour to clear this. Bellevue to South Centers at 40 minutes. You're packed from 520 to Coal Creek Parkway, and then you thin out. Southbound 167, the north end is thinning out, but we're still packed south of State Route 18 into Puyallup, and South 5 through South Tacoma is bumper to bumper from State Route 16 down to about South 56 as we recover from an earlier stall. Cairo News Radio, real-time traffic. I'm Nate Connors.
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5: Good evening, I'm Aaron Granillo. We have obtained newly released 911 calls revealing a frantic search for a man found dead after the Chelan Hills fire. It broke out on the 4th of July. 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
7: Robert Lister's stepdaughter, Raylene Coker, called 911 not long after the fire broke out.
8: He was behind us when we left and no answer.
7: She couldn't reach him. Neither could his neighbors and friends, who also called in.
9: Talked to him Saturday morning, and he said everything was okay up there. But then the last I heard, he had to evacuate.
10: We just think one of the burned-out cars might be his, and we just can't get a hold of him.
7: Lister's body was indeed found in a burned-out car. He had his two dogs with him as he tried to escape the fire. Frank Lindsay, Cairo News Radio.
5: Six young men are accused of starting that fire by shooting fireworks out of the back of a pickup truck. Five of them have been arrested. King County's new inspector general says he is not coming in to pick fights, but he will hold people accountable. Stuart Robinson was appointed yesterday to the county's new watchdog division after audits and investigations found oversight failures and potential fraud in county contracts.
11: Inspector general's offices are not adversarial. They're informative. They draw clear, measurable conclusions. And when warranted, there are consequences.
5: Khyber News Radio's Luke Ducey reports a new audit has uncovered additional fraud, this time involving a nonprofit doing gun violence prevention work.
12: An audit says Urban Family potentially duplicated bills for salaries and rent in the amount of about $260,000 and possible inadequate documentation for cash transfers and disbursements to unknown accounts. Earlier this year, the county passed ethics reforms after discovering 16 other partner organizations had almost $700,000 in questionable costs, and an employee was accused of doling out more than $800,000 in grant money to her relatives. Luke Ducey, Khyber News Radio.
5: Another devastating loss for the southern resident killer whales. Researchers say an endangered orca known as J31 was seen carrying her dead calf near Vancouver Island over the weekend. Seattle Times reporting the struggling southern resident population now has just 74 whales remaining. To your forecast now. Clear skies tonight, morning clouds tomorrow. One more warm day Thursday with 70s before a sharp cool down on Friday. Fall-like weather returns into the weekends. Right now, 65 degrees in downtown Seattle. 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
13: Tim Gatos, Greg Tomlin in on the John Curley Show. So glad that you've been with us today on this beautiful day here in the Pacific Northwest. And Greg, what a pleasure to be with you.
14: Likewise, you know, I just read a story today about how we're going to be seeing the last of the 70 plus degree weather for some time here.
13: Thanks for depressing me.
14: Enjoy
13: Thank
14: it
13: you.
14: While it lasts,
13: Appreciate
14: Tim.
13: That.
14: Well, you were waxing poetic about how glorious it is out there. Get ready for the grays.
13: You know what else is gray?
14: Your hair?
13: Our King County budget.
14: Okay. Nice segue.
13: You know, it's interesting. I don't know if you saw this yesterday. King County Council yesterday approved another sales tax increase for youth and family homelessness aid. And so we were talking earlier, Greg, in the program that it's becoming very difficult to, you know, raise a family here, to live here. Affordability is on the minds of so many people. Someone who has four kids and trying to raise them in Seattle. I always am questioning and saying, okay, our civic and political leaders, they keep saying how much they care about us and how much they care about this issue of affordability, and that we want to do something about this. And, you know, our middle income, middle class families, we're going to try to make it better for you. And yet it seems like every week that goes by, there's a new tax that's on the docket. And it's like, well, these two things, they really aren't computing in my brain. It doesn't feel like they reconcile when it feels like we continue to raise taxes, sales tax, property tax, gas tax, all those kind of things that really hurt us. And here yesterday, it's this is even more, I guess, galling, because the sales tax that just got bumped up, we have one of the highest sales taxes in the nation. Mm-hmm. And it just got bumped up, and it's for, quote, youth and family homelessness. Well, there's no specificity in this, right? It just goes to the general account, right? It's like it's going to the general account.
14: It's a slush fund. They get broad discretion, quote unquote.
13: And what's fascinating about this is that on the very same day that they passed this for, quote unquote, youth and family, right?
14: Yeah, who could be against youth and families, Tim?
13: On the very same day that it gets reported that there is fraud that's happening in the city of Seattle and King County from a nonprofit called Urban Family that works for youth and family, right? And on the very same day that they vote to increase the sales tax for us, this news gets dropped. And we all know this, right? We've all seen there's been drops of reports that have been coming out for the last year or two around the different nonprofits in King County and City of Seattle that are mismanaging their funds, mm-hmm. are stealing funds. And here we are. You would think at some point people would say, you know what? Gosh, you know, enough is enough. And what's fascinating to me, Greg, is Danny Wesney, Seattle Times columnist, he wrote a column about this today.
14: Yeah, big write up.
13: And it was a good column. And I appreciate that he said, hey, what is going on here, folks? Right. I mean, he's kind of raising some questions. But it's interesting because at the end of the column, I want to get your take on what he says at the end of the column here, because this is, to me, one of the most frustrating things about living here, as you know, someone who's lived here my whole life. But this might be one of the most frustrating things. He says this: I'm one of those people who feels compelled to vote yes. Right. So we always wonder why does Seattle, they don't care where the money's going for. They don't care that it's attached to the general fund and that there's no specificity to it. They don't care that there's no oversight. They don't care. There's no controls. As long as, you know, we're going to say yes to every single tax that comes down the pike. And here's what Danny Wesney is confessing. He says, I'm one of those people who feels compelled to vote yes for the public schools, no matter how badly the school district mismanages them. I don't care where the money goes. I don't care if people are stealing it. I don't care any of that. You don't even have to tell me about it. Don't even report on it. He doesn't care. He says, I know it's happening, but I'm going to keep voting yes. And then he says, and he gives his confession, so I too contribute to Seattle's ongoing laxity problem.
14: Well, the first step is admitting it. No, but he's not wrong. And I'm glad that he ends with a bit of reflection there. But this is another example where King County is pouring more water into a bucket without fixing the holes. You mentioned the $250,000 controversy. The county recently suspended a contract with Urban Family over accusations of double billing for salaries and rent. There's recent fraud scandals. King County's Best Starts for Kids program, allegations of improper payments, contractors receiving money without delivering services, and retaliation against an employee who raised concerns, and on and on and on. It seems like some of this stuff, you hear enough of these anecdotes, it begins to come across as endemic and not merely anecdotal. And I'm a major advocate of government run responsibly, efficiently. And here's the A word incoming, that there's some accountability at the end of the day, because I don't question the motivations.
13: You realize that's a bad word.
14: It is in a bad, the Puget Sound, I know, region. Get the dump button ready,
13: that,
14: right?
13: That is a bad word.
14: But that needs to be central to the way that governing officials are running the city, the state, and so on and so forth. But it's all too lacking. And that's the frustrating part, is that people here have big hearts, like Wesney admits here. But there's a causation correlation thing, and we need to remove the notion that simply raising more and more taxes is going to be the thing that saves us. And in fact, it seems like it's having the inverse effect to what is intended. And the road to hell is paved with the best of intentions. And so if King County, if Seattle would focus on deficiencies, mismanagement, overspending, and put more emphasis on accountability here, I think that's part of the solution to turn things around here. But all too often, the reflex and the default response seems to be, well, just give us more money through sales tax, property tax, excise tax, whatever you want to call it, maybe even income tax, and trust us, we're going to make it all okay. But if you look at the numbers, and if you just look and see with your eyes and hear with your ears, the conditions on the ground are telling a much different story than the way this is supposed to be playing out.
13: I mean, you could dig into probably 7 or 8 individual line items and topics around how we do versus how others do, comparable to funding, right? Take education, right? Take what we pay per student, per pupil, right? And you put that up against other states, and you see what they put up per student, per pupil. And you could go across the board and do that with, you know, in foster care, you could do that in all these different topics. And we are, and I bring up the education because we have, we're probably near the top, if not in the top three, of spending per student in the nation. And when that really got bumped up after McCleary, you know, 10, 15 years ago. And
14: have things gotten better or worse
13: since
14: then?
13: And we funneled billions. And then we had a lot of these new, you know, equity initiatives of like, hey, we're going to really now, you know what? We're not messing around anymore. We're going to really lean into achievement standards for Black and Brown students. And we're going to lean into that. And all of that has gone backwards, right? I mean,
14: right.
13: The results and the outcomes are worse. More money has left us with actually worse outcomes than they were before right. McCleary. And yet here we are. And, you know, the folks are going to, the activists and, you know, those folks that run the nonprofits, they're going to want more money. They're going to want more dollars. In fact, speaking of urban family,
14: Hold on. Before you go on from that, I want to chime in on what you talked about in terms of education, because the Wall Street Journal had a great write-up about what Mississippi did to turn around the academic performance of students there in their state. And here's just some bullet points of how they completely turned around, you know, reading levels, math grades, and so on and so forth. Here's just a few things to note. Raised academic standards and aligned testing. Put literacy coaches in struggling schools, tested children early and repeatedly, switched to the quote unquote science of reading, massively retrained teachers to give more adequate instruction, introduced stronger school accountability. Do you see anything in there that says pumped millions more taxpayer dollars into spending per student, and that alleviated all the ills of the Mississippi school system? Zero. There's almost no mention whatsoever of they decided they had to spend way more on the schools and they were underfunded and the kids just didn't have pencils and it was a really sad story. And don't you want to fund the kids? Don't you love kids? Yeah, you should want to give more of your tax money to them.
13: Right.
14: Nothing about that. And they completely did a 180 on academic performance. And honestly, these principles can be applied to not just the education sector.
13: Greg.
14: Long pause.
13: Speaking of crying, Nate. No.
6: Yes.
13: You know, it's if we knew, okay, if we really knew the detail to what our dollars are getting misspent, misused, not in the right place. I mean, we would be absolutely shocked by what we see. I mean, some of the most prominent nonprofits that no one looks at, investigates, are taking money, are taking money. Mm-hmm. And we talked about this urban family that was brought up here at the beginning of this segment. And, you know, it's interesting because you ready for a bombshell, Greg?
14: Let's go. Hit me.
13: Here's a bombshell for you. Sit down, folks. This could get interesting.
14: Hold on to your butts.
13: So there is a, there's a pretty iconic, family in South Seattle that, is very, when folks think of like, you know, a South Seattle family, it's like, man, this is the family. They're involved in the public school system and in youth and family. Some of the things that we're talking about, the urban family, as we noted in the Seattle Times article, involved in that. They're involved in the high school system, middle school system. And this is a, it's pretty, I'm pretty shocked by some of the things that don't get talked about or reported. Mm. But so for instance, this family, the Patu family, that runs Urban.
14: I've heard the name before.
13: Runs Urban Family. Very prominent in South Seattle. Seattle school board member. Many of the kids have been involved in youth and family, Rainier Beach High School. And so for instance, I don't know if you remember this, just a few weeks ago, Katie Wilson, our mayor, she was down at Rainier Beach High School. And this is after some of the shootings. She said, we're not going to accept gun violence. And she went down to Rainier Beach. She says, I'm at Rainier Beach and we're going to make Rainier Beach a model for gun prevention in Seattle. And I don't know if you recall that time she went out there and did this. But the interesting thing is that we don't talk about, and that we kind of let go in Seattle. We let things go that people don't really want to talk about, and we kind of brush them under the rug. But the reality is that Seattle and Seattle Public Schools, they hired someone who actually was running security for youth and safety for youth, who ended up running a fentanyl empire.
14: This is Paul Patu's sister, right?
13: Yeah, this is Marty Patu Jackson, who held a position of trust inside Seattle Public Schools as recently as 2024, and then now
14: she's receiving public contracts, right?
13: Public contracts.

0: 24, and then now
1: she's receiving public contracts, right?
0: Public contracts. And it just so happens that she was, you know, running a fentanyl empire.
1: Laundering money for a large drug trafficking organization.
0: Yeah. And, you know, if you, you don't really hear much about this. And then you've got...
1: allegedly.
0: Well, indicted.
1: Okay, there you go.
0: And then there's other connections. I mean, this coincides with what happened to this week with Urban Family, that contract getting pulled, mm-hmm. King County looking into some of these fraudulent charges that were coming out from her brother, Paul Patu. And then you had Saul Patu, who was, if you recall, last year, there was a pretty massive scandal at Roosevelt High School. The Roosevelt High School principal got fired, and because of the pretty severe violations that happened with the football program. Well, that was Saul Patu. Within the course of just a couple years, you have this very prominent family that has received unbelievable amounts of money from programs and contracts that has found themselves in the midst of significant, significant criminal acts and violations. And yet I don't hear anyone even like talking about this. It's pretty remarkable.
1: Well, and I think what you're getting at is the potential for some of these stories to just be the tip of the iceberg. I know King County has, what is it, like $1 billion in general fund expenditures per year or something like that. And so

0: The civil authorities have issued a child abduction emergency for all of Washington beginning at 5:20 p.m. and ending at 6:20 p.m. The Washington State Patrol, on behalf of the Oregon State Police, has issued an Amber Alert for a 3-year-old. Victim is a 3-year-old male named Joshua Arbales. Victim is 3 feet tall, weighs 40 pounds, has brown hair, brown eyes. They were last seen on October 6, 2026, 10 a.m. in the area of Southwest Western Avenue in Beaverton, Oregon. He is in the company of Mari Cruz Martinez, a 39-year-old female, who is 5 feet, 3 inches tall, weighing 140 pounds, with brown hair, brown eyes. They may be traveling in a white 2022 Mercedes GLB, Oregon license plate, pound mommy. If you have information, please call 911.
1: And the bacteria means you got to deal with it. You got to get out the scrubbers. You got to spend the time and energy to clean it up and get the house in order. But the rug over it, hear no evil, see no evil. Ignorance is bliss. I mean, that's a natural human trait that's existed for, time immemorial.
2: Tim Gatos, Greg Tomlin in on the John Curley Show. Let's toss it over to Nate at the real-time traffic desk.
3: All right, Belvedere Everett, an hour, 10 minutes. We've gone up a few. You're stuck in second gear through Kirkland after 85th. You'll start to thin out, but you're still crowded all the way up to that Alderwood interchange. Seattle to Everett, 55 minutes. Scattered backups between Northgate and Mill Creek. Linwood to Seattle's at a half hour. So you got this brief backup in Linwood, and then a little backup through Shoreline between 175th and 145th, and then we're bumper-to-bumper from Ravenna Boulevard all the way past I-90. Now, North 5, heavy for the Michigan curve to the Ship Canal Bridge, about a half hour to clear this. In Bellevue South 405, you're heavy from 520 all the way to Northeast 44th there at the VMAC where the Seahawks practice. And southbound 167 is really packed south of State Route 18 into Puyallup. Renton to Puyallup on the Valley Freeway is a 40-minute commute. Kyra News Radio, real-time traffic. I'm Nate Connors.
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14: Good evening, I'm Aaron Granillo. Streetlight repairs tied to copper wire theft. They are leading to overnight closures this week on the West Seattle Bridge. Around 80 streetlights have been dark since June after prosecutors say Gary Wayne Galitzik stole the copper, posing as a city worker. Gary Ernsdorf is with the King County Prosecutor's Office.
11: A thief was interrupted on the West Seattle Bridge wearing what looks like a Seattle City Light reflective vest and stolen about $1,000 worth of copper.
14: City crews are working on overnight repairs from Monday through Thursday that is resulting in various closures from 10 to 4 p.m. until next Thursday. Seattle police report vandalism at a pro-Palestinian demonstration in March today on Capitol Hill, but no arrests. Detective Patrick Michaud says a group of about 200 people took over the streets near Broadway and John, tagging some buildings there.
15: We just appreciate everybody being super cool about having traffic be messed up. We know that it can be an impact to some people's daily lives, but we also want to make sure everybody can get their voices heard.
14: Demonstrations come on the three-year anniversary of the Hamas terrorist attacks in Israel. An update on layoffs and store closures at Starbucks. Here's Cairo 7 TV's Didi Sun.
16: This time, workers are impacted at five Starbucks stores, two in Seattle, plus a store in Redmond, Vancouver, and Spokane. It'll impact roughly 50 people, mostly baristas. The layoffs are slated to start November 14th.
14: Today's layoff notices tied to store closures and staffing changes the company already announced last month. Microsoft says it's teaming up with another tech titan on its latest laptop. ABC's Michelle Franzen reports.
17: Microsoft debuted its new Surface Laptop Ultra that's powered by NVIDIA chips. Priced at $2,600, the Surface is designed to compete with Apple's MacBook Pro laptops for AI and gaming.
14: Walmart says it plans to launch drone delivery service in the Seattle area next year. The retailer is partnering with the company called Wing to deliver certain orders in 30 minutes or less. Wing's Jesse Poolstrang tells Cairo 7 TV.
18: There is a new obstacle, say a pool or landscaping, and it can't simply nudge over, it will fly back.
14: Walmart says the service will initially be free. Now to the real-time traffic desk, here's Nate Connors.
19: Belvedere Everett, an hour, 10 minutes. You're stuck in second gear through Kirkland at 85th. You'll start to thin out, but it's still slow all the way into Alderwood. Seattle to Everett down to 50 minutes, scattered backups between Northgate and Mill Creek. Linwood to Seattle still taking right around a half hour. You got a brief backup there in Linwood, about a mile or so backup, and then we're bumper to bumper from Ravenna down to I-90. North 5, scattered backups, and they are heavy between the Michigan Curve and Ship Canal Bridge. Plan on a half hour to get through downtown. South 405 in Bellevue is heavy from 520 to Northeast 44th there at the VMAC. North 405 in South Center slows coming off I-5 through the Renton S curves. It's going to get thick there at the Valley Freeway. Crossing the lake into Seattle, westbound 520, it's packed across the lake over to I-5. Westbound 90 slows from Island Crest Way to I-5, about a half hour from Bellevue on both routes. And if you're heading up toward Bonnie Lake, eastbound 410, we're bumper to bumper from 166th all the way up the hill to Veterans Memorial Drive. Cairo News Radio, real-time traffic. I'm Nate Connors.
14: Thank you, Nate. Your forecast looking like one more nice day tomorrow. Could see 70 one more time this year before a sharp cool down. Got a fall-like storm on the way with breezy weather and some rain Friday and Saturday. Right now, 65 and clear in downtown Seattle. I'm Aaron Granillo, Cairo News Radio.
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21: Greg Tallman and Tim Gatoson on the John Curley Show. Aaron, did you say how many more days are we going to experience 70
14: if
21: plus
14: we're
21: degree
14: lucky,
21: weather?
14: We'll have one more tomorrow. Yeah.
21: Couldn't resist a little Daft
14: love
21: Punk
14: it,
21: to go
14: it.
21: Along with that news.
14: Easily done.
21: Enjoy it while it lasts, of course. Greg Tallman and Tim Gatoson on the John Curley Show. Again, when I think of some of the best movies filmed in and around the area, I think 10 Things I Hate About You comes to mind. Singles, which is a quintessential, iconic Seattle film made by Cameron Crowe, sort of dramatizing the 90s grunge scene here in the area. And then also maybe the number one Seattle film.
22: Sleepless in Seattle? That's what you called him on the show because he can't sleep.
23: And now 2000 women want his number.
24: Dear Sleepless in Seattle, you're the most attractive man I ever laid ears on.
21: One thing that all these films have in common also is that they were filmed like 30 years ago.
0: No, you're dating yourself here.
21: I am dating myself a little bit.
0: No, I don't. I mean, in a young way.
21: Oh,
0: in a young way. You're okay. Showing your age, because we got to really go to the heyday of Seattle movies.
21: I'm all ears.
0: Because you're in the 90s. We got to go to the 80s. Because we're talking War Games. Hello.
21: Was that a Seattle movie?
0: Matthew Broderick.
1: That's right.
21: Okay.
0: Hello. Come on.
21: Say anything. 1989, barely 80s.
0: And probably the quintessential, like, I mean, should have won an Oscar for Best Picture. Mm-hmm. Harry and the Hendersons.
21: That's a John Lithgow.
0: John Lithgow, yeah.
21: I tried showing that to my kids the other day. They weren't having any of it. They were not into Harry and the Hendersons. Maybe you had to be there at the time. But this used to be a thing, kids. Sasquatch. People used to think it was real. You don't understand.
0: Yeah.
21: Okay, well, why is this relevant? Washington is trying to bring Hollywood back to Seattle. Taxpayer-funded incentives have increased dramatically in the past couple years. And Tim, you wanted to talk a little bit about a film shoot that happened recently here in the area that you have a bit of a connection to, no?
0: Yeah. So one of people are saying this is probably like this will mark the comeback of Seattle movies because this is supposed to be a movie that is supposed to do very well and is going to supposedly... We'll see how the editor does.
21: It all comes down to the editing, you think? What about the cinematography in that equation? Go ahead.
0: But it's called A Friend Thing. A Friend Thing. And it's about Seattle in the mid-90s. And it follows, Marco Collins, if you guys remember the iconic 107.7 The End DJ.
21: So is it based on a true story?
0: It's based on a true story. Right. And it's basically life in Seattle in, the mid-90s, kind of right after the grunge explosion and kind of mid-90s. And it's supposed to be there's a lot of good press on it right now. And I know a little bit about this because my daughter, Layton, who's 15 and an actress, she was actually in this film.
21: Is she going to be a star?
0: She's not a star, but she does. She got.
21: Does she get speaking lines, or is it an extra?
0: She got paid to be in this film.
21: Wow, no kidding.
0: And and it was they did the filming that she did this summer, and I drove her to, which was the school over in Laurelhurst, which is I live up in North Seattle, and then we drove down into this Laurelhurst area called Villa Academy. Have you ever heard of this?
21: Mm-mm.
0: It's a K-8 school. I mean, it is so cool. It kind of overlooks the lake, and I had never even heard of it. It's a Catholic school, and it is super cool. They did a lot of the filming there at Villa Academy, and then as well as some other parts of town, of course. And they did a great job of they crowdsourced 90s cars and 90s, different, things that they needed for the film. And man, it looks really good. So A Friend Thing.
21: I'm excited.
0: Is going to be coming out 2020.
21: Next year. Okay. Yeah. Sorry, I cut you off. But isn't it notable that some of the best film productions done in the state really are in their rearview mirror, 85 to like 1999, and we've kind of been in the wilderness in terms of like classics that have stood the test of time. It would be really nice to see a comeback and have more great films made up here. We have a beautiful second to none aesthetic. I mean, with the mountains, the water, some great locations. I mean, if you turn the other way and, don't look at the fentanyl, the tents, and the ubiquitous crime, I mean, Seattle does still show very well on film. And so it would be cool to see a rejuvenation of film and TV productions here in the area.
0: So, Washington Filmworks, they're the nonprofit. They do a lot of the work here in the state. 2022, so 4 years ago, state lawmakers, they increased the annual funding cap for Washington's motion picture competitiveness program from $3.5 million to $15 million. So they bumped it up because, of course, that's why a lot of these, these states and even places like Canada, they have these huge tax incentive programs. That's why Hollywood is struggling right now as well, right? I mean, that's been the long-standing joke in Hollywood is so much of of films are getting made outside of the studios and outside of California.
21: Right.
0: But here we bumped it up to increase these incentives to $15 million, which isn't, you know, for a film like A Friend Thing, that's actually a big deal because it's not a big budget film, but those kind of things certainly help. And A Friend, you know, Washington Filmworks, they believe that this is really going to increase the projects that are done here. In fact, they say it's increased since 2022 by 600%. Jobs for local cast and crew have increased by 272% since they bumped up this cap. Now, a lot of that is like commercial work.
21: Okay.
0: But a lot of it as well is they're filming more feature films here as well. And so now Oregon's upset about this. They're bumping theirs up. They're like, hey, Oregon, seriously, they're like, you know what? We were a replacement for Seattle for a bunch of years because you guys made it so expensive to film up there. So they're trying to figure out how they can.
21: Here's what I find more interesting about this story, and that is your personal connection to this film being produced and made up here in the Northwest. And that is, you have a daughter, you said, who's into acting.
0: Yeah.
21: She made her way into this film. Do you ever think about this? Because you're very family values centric. You have a very strong, concrete worldview. And films not only convey, you know, pictures and beautiful images, they're also giving a message at the end of the day.
0: Yeah.
21: Do you know, like, without a doubt, like, who's making this film, what the message might tend to be, and think, well, my daughter will be permanently associated with this work of art, and the work of art is more than the sum of its parts, obviously. Yeah. But I think about that a lot because I have a daughter who's in drama, loves music, and I'm constantly trying to reinforce to her that, like, every piece of art is conveying to you some type of message. What if this is like some, you know, rated R film that is just like, all the messages in it are anathema to what you've, like, taught your kids to believe. And there your daughter is in it, like, contributing in some small way. Do you ever make that calculation, or am I just on an island?
0: Man, you're just trying to make me feel guilty now,
21: Greg.
0: No,
21: I'm not trying to make you feel guilty. But these are the things I think about.
1: Got to break some eggs to get into Hollywood. Come on, man.
0: No, I mean, we certainly...
21: Wrong, Joe.
0: I mean, we certainly looked at the film and you know... weren't necessarily going to be like, oh, okay, yeah, it's a, you know, a film that's gonna, you know, put
21: change hearts and minds
0: into
21: for the better
0: a compromising situation, right?
21: Okay, so you did make that analysis at least to some degree.
0: Oh yeah,
21: right?
0: Yeah, for sure. Yeah. I mean, we're not gonna just be blind and stupid. And
1: did she have to try out for it?
0: No, I mean, she's got a local agent, so oh, her wow. her agent, you know, got her the gig.
21: Can you put me in touch with him?
0: Yeah,
21: or her?
0: Yeah.
21: No, but awesome. Joe, you're right. And I want to explore that more at some point. But it's amazing to look back at how people initially broke onto the scene. And you just, so many people took the work where they can get it. And then you look at the length of their career and it's like, oh, you're light years away from what you were originally associated with.
1: Look up Sylvester Stallone's first movie.
21: You guess it. That's something I'm guessing I shouldn't Google. But Greg Tomlin and Tim Gatos in on the John Curley Show. Let's send it over to the real time traffic desk. Nate, how did you break into radio?
2: I can't talk about it.
21: I didn't think so. Okay, what's going on the roadways?
2: Bellevue to Everett down to 55 minutes. Scattered backups from Kirkland to Alderwood. Extra heavy through Kirkland. Seattle to Everett at 45 minutes. We're slow still between Northgate and Mill Creek. Linwood to Seattle still hovering at a half hour. Still got this bit of a backup in Linwood. And then it's packed from Ravenna down to I-90. North 5 still heavy from the Michigan Curve to the Ship Canal Bridge. Half hour to clear this. South 405 in Bellevue hasn't nudged much. We're still heavy from 520 down to the BMAC. Down at the county line, we're slow from State Route 18 across the Puyallup River Bridge. Federal Way to Tacoma, just under a 20-minute drive. Southbound 167 still heavy from Pacific into Puyallup. Both directions of I-5 off and on slowing through South Tacoma and over to Tiger Mountain. Westbound 18, you've got a 2-mile bumper-to-bumper backup between Deep Creek and the Summit. Cairo News Radio, real-time traffic. I'm Nate Connors.
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4: Guests had the pleasure of watching a brand new Biggs orca calf swimming closely with its mother, T36A1 Tierna. On the first sighting, naturalists were able to see fetal folds visible on the dorsal fin, indicating the calf is probably only days or weeks old. The calf was given the designation of T36A1B and will eventually get a name as well. The T36A1 family has been traveling with the T137 pod all week. 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
21: We've arrived. 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Greg Tallman and Tim Gatos in on the John Curley Show, 888-973-5476. We're going to start with the Winco Bean Mouse. There's a recall on one of the bean dips at the Winco. Wasn't their fault, though. It was with this company called Mazetta, and apparently someone found a mouse in a jar. Joel in Snohomish says, it's a fake or a fluke. I've enjoyed Mazetta products for years. Good stuff. Okay.
0: B in Puyallup says, I worked at a restaurant where a lady found a small tree frog in her salad. By the time she noticed, she already consumed a back leg.
21: That's the tastiest part of a small tree
1: delicacy
21: frog.
1: Is, okay.
21: It is. Exactly. Raw.
0: Yeah, it's a delicacy.
21: 253, many, many years ago, I was at a Denny's restaurant and ordered chef salad. Seemed innocent enough. I was sitting there eating, stuck my fork in it, and I hear a clink. I move my fork around, and what do I find in my salad but the strainer out of the bottom of the sink. Yummy yum.
0: Rudy in Seattle about Brandon Flowers says, the family loves John, but you guys are so real and wonderful. Thank you.
21: Oh, wow.
0: Thanks, Rudy.
21: We were pretty real today. On the subject of drone deliveries, let's move on here to Sue in the 206. There was news that Walmart is going to be rolling out drone deliveries here in the Seattle area in 2027. Sue says no to the drones. That's going to be real annoying. I agree. I concur.
0: The 253, absolutely hate it, both visually and from the noise.
21: Pamela and Black Diamond, look up the story about the lady in Texas who got her first Amazon drone delivery and last.
1: Ooh, oh, yeah.
21: Did that have deadly consequences?
1: No, but it dropped it right in the middle of her swimming pool.
21: Oh, really?
1: Yeah.
21: Okay, so Shannon in Duval alludes to that and says, I pick Amazon packages up from a grocery store kiosk to avoid home delivery debacles and package theft. Lo-fiing drones are going to be wrought with many delivery challenges. Will there be a delivery curfew? Whoops, sorry, wrong address. Ah, power's out. Another drone hits a power line. Drone dropped the package on my car, ruined the paint. I could drone on. Well done, Shannon.
16: And that's and now time. It is time for the letter of the day.
21: You want to do the honors, Tim?
0: Thank you, Greg. Special Tim and Greg twofer letter of the day. You guys pick who wins this Found in My Food Stories. Okay.
1: Put two in there for
21: okay, yeah. Let's juxtapose these. From the 360. I left an opened orange Fanta out overnight when I was camping. Took a drink first thing in the morning and swallowed a slug that had made its way into the can. The slime was stuck in my throat for a couple hours. That could be deadly to eat a slug, actually. That's no joking matter.
0: Brad the Painter, if this is a contest, I've already won. I drank about 4 fingers of a fat man's chew spit from a Coke can. Since there's no liquid too nasty for me to drink. Oh, man.
21: Tim, it's been an absolute pleasure. Thank you so much,
0: a pleasure.
21: Joe, what are you going to do after this, after the show?
0: Probably go to KFC and get some chicken strips.
21: And you know why? I'm going to go home.
0: Okay.
21: Because
17: I got nowhere else to go. I got nowhere else to go.
21: It's been a pleasure. Thank you
0: a
21: so
0: pleasure.
21: Much. Be back in a flash.
28: That's all she wrote.
21: Nate Connors with the real-time traffic desk. What's happening?
0: Hello,
25: I got to listen to the song first.
26: Moving on up. Belvedere Everett, 55 minutes. Still looking to scatter back up from Kirkland to Alderwood. Extra thick through Kirkland. Seattle to Everett continues to improve. We're down to 40 minutes. Still crowded from Northgate up into Mill Creek. Linwood to Seattle now below 25 minutes. Still got a little slowing in Linwood, but it's packed from Ravenna down to I-90. North 5, scattered backups, and they are heavy from the Michigan Curve to the Ship Canal Bridge. South 405 through Bellevue remains packed from 520 through Factoria, and then it starts to thin out. Southbound 167 remains heavy from Pacific into Puyallup. And if you're heading out into Redmond, heavy backups through downtown, especially eastbound 520 over on Avondale Road. And both directions of 202 are heavy in both directions through downtown. Cairo News Radio, real-time traffic. I'm Nate Connors.
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5: ABC News, I'm Stephanie Officer. More on-campus support for Jane Doe, the plaintiff in the lawsuit alleging a 2024 gang rape at a Cornell fraternity house. Two student groups, including the Cornell chapter of the NAACP, are hosting a seven-hour sit-in today at the university's Toni Morrison Dining Hall. Professor Juno Salazar Pareñas.
6: I'm really just grateful, you know, that I get to witness this generational shift, you know, where there are young men here saying this predatory behavior is unacceptable.
5: Hurricane season is heating up, with Isaias expected to become the first Atlantic hurricane of this season. ABC News meteorologist Samara Theodore.
7: We have a hurricane watch from Panama City to Gulfport, tropical storm watches for places like New Orleans. Potential impacts, damaging winds, flash flooding. We could even see some tornadoes from this. That could be a real issue, in fact.
5: This is ABC News. An appeals court in Arizona rules a judge handing down a murder sentence was influenced by artificial intelligence.
8: In the punishment phase of Gabriel Paul Horcasita's trial, the victim spoke to the court, kind of.
9: I was able to be digitally regenerated to share with you today.
8: AI-generated Chris Pelkey forgave his killer, and Judge Todd Lang was moved.
10: I feel that that was genuine, obvious forgiveness of Mr. Horcasita.
8: The appeals court says too moved. Gabriel Paul Horcasita's conviction stands. His 10-and-a-half-year prison sentence has been overturned. Jim Ryan, ABC News.
5: Bedford, Pennsylvania Fire Chief Gary Cooper says two people suffered injuries when a business jet crashed while taking off. A 72-year-old hiker missing for days in a Northern California forest was found alive Sunday with significant injuries. Sheriff's deputies say Mary Beth Granberry fell from a steep embankment and suffered from exposure. I'm Stephanie Officer, ABC News.
11: 3,000 dollars. That's the average amount of money.
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15: All right, Aaron, let's see. Bellevue to Linwood down to a 45-minute drive. North 405 remains bumper to bumper through Kirkland, and then from Totem Lake turns into scattered backups into Alderwood. Seattle to Linwood down to a half hour. North 5 slows from 145th and Shoreline, just past that Linwood interchange. Seattle to, Linwood to Seattle, 25 minutes. Brief backup in Linwood, still bumper to bumper from Ravenna to I-90. North 5, heavy from the Michigan curve to the Ship Canal Bridge. Bellevue to Seattle across Lake Washington, a half-hour trip on 520. 20 minutes on I-90. South 405 in Bellevue is still heavy between 520 and Factoria. Then it opens up for you. Bellevue to South Center, plan on a half-hour trip. And if your travels take you down to Ording, eastbound 162 has a five-mile backup between 96th all the way in the downtown Ording. Cairo News Radio, real-time traffic. I'm Nate Connors.
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16: Good evening, I'm Aaron Granillo. 911 calls now reveal the frantic moments after the deadly Chelan Hills fire that broke out back on July 4th. Cairo News Radio's Frank Lenzi reports.
24: Many callers reported seeing a truck full of young men shooting off the fireworks that started the blaze.
27: Oh my God, it's so bad.
24: This other woman calls 911 trying to find her stepdad, Robert Lister. She had told dispatchers his home had already been engulfed in flames.
34: So I don't know if he made it out or not.
24: Eventually, the 69-year-old Arondo man was found dead in a burned-out car. That fire injured six firefighters and burned more than 10,000 acres. Five of the six suspects have been arrested and charged with crimes including manslaughter and arson. Frank Lindsay, Cairo News Radio.
16: A brutal attack caught on tape as a man with a machete attacked another man in Seattle's Hinghe Park. Cairo News Radio's Luke Ducey reports the victim survived and was rushed to the hospital.
0: Tuesday afternoon, out in the open, broad daylight, video shows the suspect swing what appears to be a machete at a 48-year-old man on the ground.
1: Bro's a giant knife thing.
0: The victim was in stable condition taken to a hospital. It follows a string of recent violence in Hinghe Park, including a fight that left a man knocked out, a man swinging a knife at people, and a man shot in the leg nearby. Luke Ducey, Cairo News Radio.
16: King County's new taxpayer watchdog has a history of tracking down waste, fraud, and abuse. Stuart Robinson has served the last 9 years as Inspector General in Palm Beach County, Florida. He's also a 26-year FBI veteran.
2: We won't eliminate all fraud, but what we can do is let the people that are willing to defraud government or the people in government that are taking shortcuts know that somebody's watching the store. If they don't follow those best practices, there will be someone that responds to it.
16: Robinson becomes King County's first inspector general following reports of potential fraud in county contracts. Councilmember Reagan Dunn tells the Gene Ursula Show.
13: I don't think I've ever seen King County as bad as it is right now, and we've got a long way to go before we've earned the public's trust.
16: This week, we learned another nonprofit potentially duplicated bills for salaries and rent in the amount of about $260,000 in taxpayer money. Now to your forecast, we'll have one more shot at 70 degrees on Thursday. Following some morning clouds, we'll see afternoon sunshine. And then a return to more fall-like weather. Friday and Saturday should be a little wet and breezy. I'm Aaron Granillo, Cairo News Radio.
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14: Gatos, Greg Tomlin in on the John Curley Show today. I tell you, we got a great show for you. There is so much to get into. Lots happening locally, nationally. Greg, it is always a joy to be able to do this with you. I'm really looking forward to it. I know our listeners are too. Thanks for doing this.
17: Good to see you, Tim. It's been too long, or as Nate Connors calls us, GNT, Dynamite. And the question of the day is, who will win the fight? I know sometimes people think we agree more than we disagree, but
14: really,
17: we have a smorgasbord of captivating and compelling issues to get to today, and we'll see how the show plays out.
14: I tell you, we've got some things to dive into, Greg.
17: Oh, man,
14: I've been thinking about you. Every time I read the news, I'm like, I know what Greg is thinking
17: about. Tell me something
14: this.
17: I don't know. And Tim Gatto's thinking about me.
14: And you captivate me.
17: You stole my word.
14: You complete me.
17: Thank you.
14: I'll tell you. Text us, Muckleshoot Casino Resort text line, 888-973-5476. And I tell you, there's big news out of the Nashville-based Starbucks. Seattle-based.
17: Not yet.
14: Starbucks. Big. Not only are they closing some more stores, my goodness. Remember the day when you would just walk maybe half a block and you'd run into seven of them?
17: Mm-hmm.
14: Those were the days. Those are no longer here. They're closing more. But also, you may recall Brian Nickel, the new CEO, he came out with the new back to Starbucks plan. Like,
17: that's right.
14: We're getting back to it. And
17: back to basics, Tim.
14: Back to the basics, the blocking and tackling. And the big news is, and some people are not happy about this, is that they are now removing references to social justice, sustainability in its latest global impact report. And so people are like, what in the world? Wait a second. We like when you talk about, you know, the social aspects of coffee, and now they're getting what, you know, basically Brian Nickel saying we're going back to Starbucks. And some people are not too thrilled about it. But I do got to tell you, you know, it's funny. This morning I went to my Lake City Starbucks.
17: Mm-hmm.
14: There was three of them. Now there's one, 145th Lake City. I went there this morning, and I said to myself, oh my goodness, if this is back to Starbucks, count me in, because they put in these plush couches, these plush chairs. It used to be very sterile in there, and no one would ever even go in there and hang out and talk and have meetings and those kind of things. I went in there this morning, and it was like restoration hardware. I was like, well, I want to sleep here right now. This is so amazing. So I will say, Brian Nickel, let's go.
17: So they didn't hand you your soy latte and say, happy social equity, racial justice Wednesday to you, Tim? No, I applaud this move. But you're right. People have been noting that on their new impact report, they're not emphasizing DEI social justice issues like LGBTQIA2+ topics, BIPOC, pay equity. It's notably absent.
14: Right.
17: Maybe they're it's a deafening silence from Starbucks here. But I think it's the smart move. I think their CEO and whoever's running the ship right now is making the right decision. There is a concept within business called essentialism that I've recently familiarized myself with. And that's the notion of if you say yes to too many objectives, it prevents an organization from doing its most important job exceptionally well. And so what is Starbucks' main mission statement? It's to make great coffee and provide a great customer experience, right? Anything else is unnecessarily added to that equation. And I think over the past 5-10 years, you've seen a lot of these distractions come up within the company. And a lot of it pertains to virtue signaling, yeah, and trying to get with the cultural times and trying to either acquiesce or give an olive branch to the loudest voices in the room. And I think it's probably had quantifiable negative effects for Starbucks in more ways than one.
14: Let's be honest, Greg. I mean, we could probably list the number of companies around the country, right, who were pretty much just kind of going along with whatever the craze of the day was, right?
17: The cultural winds, wherever they're blowing.
14: It really was that kind of peer pressure, the peer pressure that we had in junior high and high school. There's that sort of kind of peer pressure when it comes to these corporations. Like, well, gosh, if they're doing it, and because you see that there's in the cancel culture world that we've been exposed to the last, 10, 15 years. I mean, you have, you have publications like The Stranger, right, who will put out lists of companies and people, and they'll say, hey, these are the corporations, these are the people who are not supporting this.
17: It's like McCarthyism.
14: Yeah, and they would try to, out you, right, and say, hey, here's who's not on board with this, this, and this. And so there was that kind of corporate pressure to go along with it. So it's not just Starbucks that has been having to deal with this. I mean, I know Jamie Dimon, the CEO, of Chase, he's talked about this, where he said recently, he's like, man, there's so many CEOs that he's talked to that are just like, they just feel so pressured to go along with things. And so there's just been this relief valve when it's like, oh, you know what? We actually get to go, quote, back to Starbucks, back to the coffee. Like, man, this is something that is why we got into this in the first place. And so let's actually get back to this and do what we're supposed to do.
17: I do think there is a bigger shift in the next generation of workers coming up, and I don't see it as a positive one. And here's just a little anecdote to add to this conversation. So I was with one of my kids inside a hospital a few months ago. Other than routine checkups, it was the first time I'd been in kind of a big hospital in a long time. One thing that stood out to me that was superficial but also striking and notable is that I could tell with some of the younger employees there within the hospital that there was an emphasis on allowing these workers some room for self-expression. And I'll just, again, it's something you notice on the surface, but
14: okay,
17: it's things
14: like give me an example.
17: Oh, piercings, dyed hair, more tattoos. I think I saw someone with purple
14: hair. Joe's got tattoos.
17: No, and there's nothing wrong.
14: What are you saying, Greg?
17: There's nothing wrong with any of those things. But it was notable to me that it was more of that element that I had ever seen before, right, in the hospital, right, setting. The conversation and the tone of the conversation was less professional than I remember in a hospital. Multiple employees were like talking about their lives and what they were going through or how they might have been stressed out. I'm like, dude, I'm here for like a medical event. And I could tell there was sort of a sea change happening within culture of, we want to allow room within our corporations for self-expression and individualism. But I think it's a delicate balancing act, because if you get too distracted with that type of things, you begin to get your eye off the ball. Yeah. And you risk not making the main thing anymore. And so Starbucks, like I said, make great coffee, have a great customer experience. A hospital would be like patient care and patient experience. Yeah. Everything else is sacrificed to the altar of those main goals, right?
14: Well, it's so interesting you say that, because, I mean, literally, I was at Children's Hospital in Seattle last week. I had to take my daughter. And I texted my wife. I said, I'm not sure where I am right now. Like,
17: are you being serious?
14: I'm dead serious.
17: Yeah.
14: Had this absolutely sane. I texted her. I'm like, this is I can't imagine coming to Children's Hospital 20 years ago. I texted her and like, this is, I feel like I don't know where I am right now. I'm kind of like, I'm just a caveman.
17: For similar reasons of like similar what I say reasons, with my experience.
14: Yeah.
17: Yeah. It just didn't feel like I remember experience at a hospital in the past. And some people might applaud that and say, this is a great new thing. But again, I can see this trend where we're going down this road of, no, the most important thing isn't what it's always been. It's we need to take care of our employees, make sure they're happy, make sure we leave ample room for them to talk about themselves and their needs. And yeah, that's a dangerous road to potentially go down. And so with Starbucks saying, hey, we're going to boil it down to the simple things that we do very well and not get distracted by a lot of stuff that's going on culture, I applaud them. And I think more companies need to get back to those fundamentals.
14: Yeah, absolutely. Absolutely. And I think that's what we're seeing in Seattle right now is really interesting. You know, talking about Starbucks closing some of their stores and some of the things that we're seeing. And, you know, we talked earlier about this. There's a new kind of business roundtable task force that's Mayor Katie Wilson is launching. We talked about this a little bit.
17: He's still my heart.
14: I mean, I there's nothing that gets me more fired up than the words task force.
17: Or committee. I mean, that's a close second.
14: I mean, that just gets me rolling. I mean, just, man, where can I sign me up for a task force?
17: Where can I blog about this?
14: But here's the thing. It's interesting because we're seeing, you know, obviously there's a lot of confusion about what Starbucks is going to do, right? Are they going to actually end up moving to Nashville and those kind of things? And Katie Wilson, and kudos to her for doing this, honestly. I mean, this is like, hey, you're bringing leaders together from, you know, Amazon, Spotify, you know, technology, clean tech, you know, all these different sectors to say, you know what, we've got to make sure we have a resilient economy. And that's really kind of the big picture of it. The Resilient Seattle Economy Task Force. That's a mouthful. my goodness. And I think, you know, it's interesting because I think she's really realizing that, I mean, you would think that this isn't, you know, too far out of the imagination to think, man, where would we be without business in our region and in Seattle? And I've worked with the Seattle Chamber of Commerce over many years. I know the
17: humble brag.
14: Trust me, in Seattle, that is not a humble brag. Trust me. I've walked around those offices and there's actually, it's a little bit of like, you know, Linus walking around with his head down a little bit, just like there is a sense of like, well, we're kind of in the business community because that's looked in Seattle.
17: Something to be ashamed of.
14: In Seattle. Oh, in Seattle orthodoxy. That's not like a big win.
17: Evil business, man.
14: No, I'm serious. Like,
17: well, the corporations, they get all corporation-y, and I mean, they try to make money.
14: They walk around, and it's a little bit of like, well, yeah, we're kind of in the, quote, business community. It is. And so it's fascinating to see that Katie Wilson is bringing these people together, especially Amazon, because Amazon, you know, Jared Axelrod's going to be part of this task force from Amazon, and Amazon is the, you know, they're the Scarlet A. And here we are. She's realizing if we continue losing jobs are going other places in King County. They're going to Bellevue. We're losing unbelievable taxable value that we're seeing in our commercial buildings. And where would we end up, right, if we lose this?
17: And the priorities of this task force are apparently downtown revitalization, business attraction, retention, cross-industry corporation and regulatory business process improvements. In terms of the timeline here, the initial findings are due at the beginning of 2027, and a final report not expected till November 2027. And my gosh, on its surface, this just comes across to me as more delay and more stalling when you don't need a task force or a committee or more more, you know, minds and voices in the room. It basically boils down to taxes, regulation, public safety problems, and the cost of doing business. Bottom line, you don't need another 16, 18, 24, 36 months to figure this out. Yeah. And so other than that, I don't know what this task force is going to come up with in terms of grand new ideas or inventive ideas to, you know, get the business industry humming around here again.
14: Well, it's so much about a narrative, right? It's really kind of a PR battle that we're facing right now in Seattle. I mean, it's when you create a narrative and then it spreads out, right? It's like a little pebble in a pond that just keeps spreading and spreading, and it spreads from Seattle to King County to the state to creates this narrative nationally, and it says here's who we are, right? As a community, here's who we are as a business community. And I think you can't continue down the road that we're continuing down, because it just creates that kind of entrenched narrative that's very hard to dig out of. And here we are now, right? We're losing so many jobs.
17: Well, you mentioned it. Starbucks is shutting down 5 more stores here in our state, eliminating 8 jobs at its Seattle headquarters. 51 total workers are affected by this move. You know, this is not something that is just local to us. I know they're closing 250 North American stores total, but Nashville is getting a much bigger Starbucks footprint. Starbucks is investing $100 million of its own money there. Tennessee is giving the company $30 million. And look, if you compare the business environment, the taxes and regulation environment, even though Starbucks doesn't cite those conditions, but you can very well understand why, you know, corporate workers here are being hemorrhaged. I mean, I think we've lost 800 or something in the last 3 or 4 years. And Starbucks Nashville is expected to have 2,000 corporate workers there on the horizon. And so, yeah, is it time to panic? Probably long past due. But there, it's not an inevitability that Starbucks will indefinitely be headquartered here.
14: Yeah.
17: You know what I mean? And so this is certainly cause for alarm, but I do also believe that time is of the essence.
14: Yeah.
17: And so another task force, another committee just has me beating my head against the wall and say, this is not rocket science.
14: Yeah. Well, here's the thing. My dad told me this when I was 7. 2 things can be true at once, right?
17: 7?
14: Yes.
17: And that stuck with, just your dad said that. Yeah. That was original with him.
14: Yeah. Look at

0: GPT in there.
1: Yeah, right. Fact check it.
0: And I tell you, you know, it's like in our community, we have a, if we could really live that out and say, you know what, we can, the business community has allowed Seattle to flourish in such a way that no one could really expect, right? And at the same time, are there people who are getting, you know, left behind, right? And that we need help and services? Yes. Do we need to villainize the business community and man, we let's get rid of them and we don't like them and we have to kind of, you know, hang our head in shame because I'm involved in business community? No, of course not. We can do, there's certain things that we can do at once, right? I mean, we can be able to see our business community thrive and flourish and have this be a place where businesses want to set up shop, want to start companies, and at the same time, take care of people who are getting left behind, who are having a difficult time, who are struggling with, you know, making ends meet. And I feel like a lot of times in our region, in our city, we kind of have this binary approach to things when that's really not the case.
1: Yes, I think you would hope for more cooperation, but the philosophical difference here is when you have a Democrat socialist running the city, typically, Democrat socialists believe the solutions lie within the governmental framework. And the binary is the opposite of that is you believe that solutions are mainly found in the private sector and in private industry. And so to see the mayor sort of walk this tightrope, her ideology is sort of at odds with, you know, fundamentally with, wait, is it government's job to you know, really be the main source of a city flourishing, or is it to empower and embolden the private sector to do most of that work? And so that's one of the difficult philosophical issues.
0: Let's keep this rolling. This is good.
1: We're just getting started, Tim. Greg Tomlin and Tim Gatos in on the John Curley Show. Thank you so much for joining us on Hump Day. GNT Dynamite over to Nate Dogg. Nate Connors at the real-time traffic desk. How's it going, Nate?
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3: Seattle to Everett pretty much has cleared out. Nothing significant in your way. In fact, it's less than or right around a half hour between Seattle and Everett. Bellevue to Everett, 40 minutes. Scattered backups between Kirkland and Canyon Park. Linwood to Seattle, 25 minutes still. It's past from Ravenna in the downtown. That is a stubborn backup. North 5 jams up between the West Seattle Bridge and the Columbia Tower. That's where some drivers are peeling off into the express lanes. Another backup between Mercer and the Ship Canal Bridge. 25 minutes to get through all this. South 405 in Bellevue is still thick from Northeast 8th through Factoria. From there, it remains crowded to Northeast 44th, but you'll pick up the pace. Bellevue to South Center, give yourself a half hour. In Redmond, eastbound 520 still packed, heading in the downtown over onto Avondale Road. And we're still heavy on 202 in both directions through downtown. And South 5 through Fife is packed from State Route 18 to the Puyallup River Bridge, Federal Way to Tacoma. Plan on 20 minutes. Cairo News Radio, real-time traffic. 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
4: 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What's their record right now?
5: 4-0. There might be someone that's thinking, well, this game this Sunday, is it a big deal? 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
4: That serious?
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12: Lights on the West Seattle Bridge are undergoing repairs this week after somebody stole the copper wire from them months ago. Cairo 7ZV's Brooke Griffin reports.
13: That crime happened in June. 47-year-old Gary Wang Galitzek was caught red-handed, charged with malicious mischief, criminal impersonation, and theft. Galitzek stole around $1,000 worth of copper from the bridge, causing $100,000 in damages.
12: Repairs on the bridge will take place overnight between 10 p.m. and 4 a.m. Monday through Thursday, resulting in lane closures through next week. An 18-year-old Covington man is now charged with second-degree murder in the fatal shooting of Coast Guard Lieutenants Connor Overstreet in Skyway back in August. James Lynch has details.
4: At a morning arraignment, Isaiah Bowler pleaded not guilty to the charge. Prosecutors allege he either shot, assisted, or encouraged the shooting of Overstreet, who was unarmed as he approached his vehicle to resolve an argument. Here's Casey McNerney with the King County Prosecutor's Office.
14: Prosecutors asked for him to be held on $3 million bail, and he remains in jail on that.
4: Investigators say ballistics linked a bullet fragment retrieved from Overstreet's body to a revolver recovered during his arrest. James Lynch, Cairo News Radio.
12: Seattle City Attorney says two new prosecutor positions will help her office go after sex traffickers and remove guns from dangerous people. Erica Evans outlined both proposals in June. One prosecutor would seek extreme risk protection orders to take away those firearms.
15: If you are out threatening violence in our community, we will use our ERPL prosecutor to take your gun away.
12: Another prosecutor, she says, would work with King County to handle felony cases. Washington asking FEMA for even more help recovering from this summer's wildfires in central and eastern Washington. Governor's office submitted a new request seeking an additional $13.2 million to repair damaged infrastructure. If approved, the latest request would push Washington's total FEMA funding to more than $133 million. 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
16: All right, Bellevue to Linwood is at a half hour. Scattered backup still between Kirkland and Canyon Park. South 5 into Seattle, stop and go between Ravenna Boulevard and I-90. North 5, you're going to jam up at the West Seattle Bridge or the Columbia Tower. Another backup approaching 520, 20 minutes to get through all this. In Bellevue, South 405, we're now bumper to bumper from Southeast 8th down to Cold Creek Parkway, and then it gradually thins out as you make your way into Renton. Bellevue to Renton's at 25 minutes. South 5, getting into Fife, still slows from State Route 18 to the Puyallup River Bridge. Still about a 20-minute trip between Federal Way and Tacoma. Westbound 520 jams up at Montlake to I-5. Later tonight, the westbound 520 off-ramps to North 5 and Roanoke will close overnight. That's from 10 p.m. to 6 a.m. for excavation work. Cairo News Radio, real-time traffic. I'm Nate Connors.
12: In your forecast for tonight, we have clear skies. Tomorrow, waking up to some clouds and patchy morning fog before another sunny afternoon. And one more shot at 70 degrees tomorrow, and then a steep drop-off. We will see temperatures in the low 60s through the weekend with some rain Friday and Saturday. I'm Aaron Granillo, Cairo News Radio.
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18: John Curley will be back tomorrow, but in the meantime, it's Greg Tomlin and Tim Gatos on Cairo Radio, 97.3 FM. I always relish an opportunity to talk music, so Tim, when you came in with this next subject at hand, I was thrilled. It seems like only yesterday that the Killers released their debut album, Hot Fuzz, in 2004. I was a junior in college, and man, that record was on repeat in the house where I lived. I listened to it frontwards and backwards. I could probably name every song off the album, Mr. Brightside, Somebody Told Me, Jenny Was a Friend of Mine, All the Things That I've Done, Smile Like You Mean It. I'm truly a massive Killers fan, and really cool to see songs like Mr. Brightside take on a whole new dimension in this day and age, some 20 years later, where football stadiums are singing it during commercial breaks. But anyways, Brandon Flowers is the front man for that band, and he has sort of taken a turn here with his latest album. He's gone solo for the time being. I think the Killers will always be there for him. But you have listened to his new record. And what do I mean by taking a turn? He's gone country with this new album.
17: To your dismay.
18: To my dismay. I tried to engage with it a little bit. I heard the first three, four songs. Wasn't doing anything for me.
17: Yeah, sit this one out, Greg.
18: Wasn't doing anything for me. But you are over the moon for it, and I want to hear why. Tell me why you're identifying with this album. Is it called Thrasher?
17: Yeah, no, I mean, it's a fantastic album. I mean, first listen was just like, man, this is really good. He put out a great record. And just like you, love the Killers, love Brandon Flowers. I mean, mm-hmm. My goodness. I mean, we're talking iconic American rock band here.
18: Sure.
17: I mean, is there a better band to see live than the Killers? Oh, I mean, it's just
18: the energy and just brute force of that band. Yeah, I've seen him three times.
17: So I was pretty excited to see him come out with this solo record. And, you know, the first single off of this record is, I tell you, I'm not kidding you, Greg. I listened to it in my car, and I knew a little bit about kind of the backstory of this song because I read an interview with him, and I was driving in my car listening to the song called "An American Dream," and I literally started crying in my car.
18: Seriously,
17: I'm not kidding you. Like it hit me just in a deep way. And in the interview where he talks about this song and what it means to him, you know, he talks about how he, you know, he achieved kind of the American dream, right? He got money and fame and success, and he's realizing how, and he uses this term in the beginning of the song, that it was fool's gold, right? He says, "I took the fool's gold." And the whole song is this, it's a story, and it's a dream, and it's him trying to find redemption in his life. And
18: so it's a little autobiographical.
17: Little autobiographical. I take it. Yep.
18: Hold on, Joe, do you think we can make Tim cry again? Do you have any samples of the song that we can play for the listening audience?
19: They were full of women.
17: Isn't that pretty good?

0: haven't heard anything other than this song, and I hear the country elements.
1: Yeah,
0: but they're not. They're slight.
1: Slight.
0: Yeah, yeah. You got like a little.
2: It's more heavy country on a few other tracks.
1: Yeah.
2: Is it? Okay. But it's not twangy country.
3: Were you on MDMA or something that made you emotional? I mean, I don't understand why you.
0: Oh, easy,
3: cry.
0: Nate.
1: Yeah.
2: Nate. We're having like a moment in here. As brothers.
3: I'm sorry.
2: And then you chime in with your hot take and completely ruining the
1: Nate's
2: mood.
1: Honesty. He's just like, he's honest.
2: He's like, hey, crybaby, why does this song do it for you?
1: Well, here, you know, I'll. Later on, he talks about, he's got a dream that Elvis was in his dream. Driving a Tesla. And he asks Elvis, and he goes, was it all worth it? You know, everything you achieved in your life. And he says, Elvis cried when I asked him about Lisa Marie, his daughter, right? Because you basically, quote unquote, you weren't a great dad. Right. You weren't a great dad to Lisa Marie, and you kind of abandoned your family a little bit. And it says that he passed him the keys and said, hey, you got to put this on Jesus. He says, in the last part of the song. And he goes on to sing and just says, the very last lyric of the song is take me back home. And Brandon in an interview says he realized that all his life is just about faith and family. And he realized that I've given so much of my life to trying to make money, trying to build a name for myself, and none of that satisfied me. And really, life is all about faith and family. And so I was emotional and crying because there's times, Nate, in my life, I've done the same thing, right? I've pursued things above other things. And it was kind of like this moment of confession and redemption simultaneously. And just like, but I'm still here. I'm still breathing.
2: Right.
1: And Brandon felt the same thing. Like there's still time for us to do good things.
2: I do like the level of introspection and reflection and trying to gain perspective amidst the course of a song. And even though he's talking about, it seems to me, his own journey in terms of being a rock star and committing a massive portion of his life to probably touring, creative endeavors, building a big mountain of gold, as he would put it there in the lyrics. It's relatable to a lot of people.
1: Yeah.
2: In terms of priorities, what really matters, and when you weigh your decisions in life, what does it all amount to at the end of the day? And it's always a useful exercise when throughout the course of a day, your work and spending time with family, figuring out what you're going to eat that day, what you're going to wear, how you're going to pay for gas and your bills, and to just pause for a second and say, what are the little choices I make throughout the day adding up to? What is the story if I'm blessed to be able to come to the end of my life and look back? And it really has the potential to change your priorities foundationally, fundamentally. And we don't nearly do that enough as people because we just get so caught up in the rat race and going on and just pushing forward. And
1: so
2: an element of careerism takes over.
1: The big question I have is, Nate, do you think I'm a baby? I
3: mean, absolutely not. You're a cool bro. You know that.
2: That's sarcasm.
3: When I saw Tim today, it's been a while. We stood up and gave each other a hug.
2: Okay, let's turn the tables on you, Nate. What song makes you cry?
3: He laughs. Good luck.
2: You laughing is a cover up for some deep insecurities there, okay? All right. I know there's some song that pulls at the heartstrings, and we're going to find it.
3: Any song from Garth Brooks makes me cry.
2: Hey. Friends in Low Places?
1: Oh, there we go. There we go.
2: Tell us what's happening on the roadways, Nate.
3: Not much. South 5 into Seattle, still a little stop and go action from about 50th in the down to I-90. North 5 jams up at the West Seattle Bridge, just past I-90. Another brief backup there at 520 as we're starting to quickly thin out through down. downtown. In Bellevue, South 405, we're still bumper to bumper from Southeast 8 through Factoria, and then you'll gradually thin out. Bellevue to Renton, closer to 20 minutes now. Bellevue to Linwood, about 25 minutes. We're still slow through Kirkland. Little crowding still left through Bothell. Westbound 520, you're going to jam up at Montlake over to I-5, and we're still a little crowded South 5 as you make your way through Fife. Cairo News Radio, real-time traffic. I'm Nate Connors.
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2: Greg Tomlin and Tim Gatos sitting in for John Curley. It takes two of our minds to make up for one missing Curley. Nevertheless, here we are on this glorious Wednesday here in the Northwest. I went to Winco 2 days ago in Renton, Tim. Have you experienced the majesty of Winco?
1: My dad, he would say, "Hey, Tim, you want to go bumming?" And what that meant was, do you want to go to Winco and go bumming at Winco? I mean,
2: just bum around the store.
1: Just bumming.
2: Yes. What aisle? This one, that one, Rent. You get lost in there, but it feels like the secret garden. You know?
1: And did you know that there's a Winco coming to North Seattle? You know, the old Sam's Club up on Aurora in North Seattle? Come on.
2: So my go-to is the candy aisle, the bulk candy. Oh. Can you tell?
1: No.
2: Okay. But I go with the unconventional pre-wrapped little Tootsie Rolls.
1: Okay.
2: And just shove those in a bag.
1: I thought... You just say shove them in your mouth or something.
2: Well,
1: no,
2: it works on the honor system there. Yeah. I hope they have cameras monitoring it. Anyways, I digress. There's a story involving Winco that is kind of.
1: I'm kind of
2: gross.
1: Bummed that we're going to talk about this though, because
2: it's not their fault.
1: It's not their. Okay,
2: I'm
1: good,
2: just going to start by saying it's not their fault. You remember the end of Good Will Hunting? Robin Williams to Matt Damon.
1: I'm going to go see about a girl.
2: It's not your fault.
1: Oh yeah,
2: look at me.
1: Yeah,
2: Winco.
1: Yeah,
2: it's not your fault.
1: It's not your fault.
2: So there's this product maker called Mazzetta Golden Greek Peppercini.
1: Wow, good accent.
2: A consumer posted a viral social media video showing what appeared to be a dead mouse inside a sealed jar of Mazzetta Peppercini. That would be my reaction. Okay.
1: Dude. No.
2: Mazzetta recalled the peppers here, but Winco had been using peppers from the affected supply in some of its prepared bean dip trays.
1: I love those bean dip trays.
2: Well, they're classic.
1: I mean, my goodness. Who doesn't like a nice bean dip?
2: That's profound.
1: I'm with you.
2: It made me think about what's the grossest thing you've ever consumed by accident. That's your question of the day, actually. I take
1: question
2: so 888-973-5476. Let me tell you mine, okay? So I still remember like it was yesterday. I can't get the image or the taste out of my mouth.
1: Okay, let me sit down.
2: I was at college over in Spokane, and I mean, if you were to judge a book by its cover, you'd look at me and you'd be like, yeah, that guy likes KFC.
1: KFC?
2: I used to love KFC.
1: Yeah.
2: I'd get the chicken strips, the mashed potatoes, probably once a week when I was a student over there in Spokane. One time, I pull up to the drive-thru, go park, and I take a big old bite into one of these chicken strips. And immediately I think, this texture doesn't feel like white meat.
1: Yeah.
2: At all. What is happening? And I look down, and what I see can only be described as, it looked like the intestines of a chicken.
1: No.
2: I mean, truly
1: did.
2: Are
1: you serious?
2: It was like slimy.
1: Oh, my.
2: Gross.
1: Okay.
2: I put the thing down. I'm not sure I've touched KFC since.
1: Really?
2: And it just made an indelible impression on my soul.
1: Yeah.
2: In the worst possible way. And I didn't write an email. I didn't go complain or anything like that. But this story of this recall of this woman finding this mouse jogged my memory. And I thought I'd share it with all of you.
1: Do you think it improved your health?
2: You know what? No, it did not. It just made me utilize a fast food alternative. Chick-fil-A. We didn't even get time to get to your gross stories, but I wanted to hear you and Joe talk about your memories.
1: PTSD, man.
2: That was my personal Vietnam.
3: I think I had a Band-Aid in a salad once, and that was
2: a Band-Aid.
3: Yeah, which is pretty. Disgusting.
2: It look like it had residue of like blood or anything?
3: I didn't inspect at that point. The salad went in the trash.
2: Well, how about inspecting the roadways? Nate Connors over at the real time traffic desk. What's going on?
4: South 5 still slows from the Ship Canal Bridge into downtown. North 5 still heavy at the West Seattle Bridge up to the Columbia Tower. Then just a brief backup now approaching 520. South 405 in Bellevue is still packed as you make your way into Factoria. After Coal Creek Parkway, it starts to thin out for you. Bellevue to Renton is at 20 minutes. Still a little crowded North 405 through Kirkland. Not heavy at all. Both westbound 90 and westbound 520 jams up as you approach I-5. And a reminder, westbound 20 off-ramps to North 5 in Roanoke will close overnight tonight from 10 p.m. to 6 a.m. for excavation work. Cairo News Radio, real-time traffic. I'm Nate Connors.
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17: So San Francisco's coming into Lumen Field. What's their record right now?
18: 4-0. There might be someone that's thinking, well, this game this Sunday, is it a big deal?

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1: ABC News, I'm Stephanie Officer. Storm preps on the Gulf Coast with Isa were expected to become the first Atlantic hurricanes of the season. ABC News senior meteorologist Lee Goldberg.
2: The big impacts, that's on Friday night. We're looking at damaging winds, flash flooding, and even several tornadoes, especially across the Florida Panhandle. The storm surge will be from Louisiana to western Florida, but 5 to 7 feet all the way from Louisiana to western Florida. The remnants go inland. Rain even up here in the Northeast by the end of the weekend.
1: The midterm elections are now less than a month away, and millions of voters have already cast early ballots. Texas GOP Senate candidate Ken Paxton reportedly said in leaked audio his campaign is being dictated entirely by Washington, and the Iran war is negatively affecting it. The Paxton camp denies the reporting on what was said. President Trump, meanwhile, still plans on campaigning for him.
3: He was a great attorney general. I think he'll be a great senator.
1: This is ABC News. Two scientists share the Nobel Prize in chemistry.
4: The prize today is really foundational to chemistry. It's about the fundamental discovery how chemistry can choose which of two molecules to produce. And the key here thing is that many molecules in nature consist in two versions that are one another mirror images, like my hand. But for example, biology only uses one of them.
1: Tomorrow, the Nobel Prize in Literature will be announced. The FAA expects tomorrow to be the busiest day for air travel for the Columbus Day weekend. R&B singer Freddie Jackson has died. The Grammy nominee was well known for his 80s hits like Rock Me Tonight and This One, You Are My Lady. Freddie Jackson was 70 years old. I'm Stephanie Officer, ABC News.
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1: Oh, my Lord. Chaos, craziness, lunacy, and yes, one-hit wonders, and all the good stuff that we're doing today, and of course, the Scary Movie Countdown. But we start first and foremost with, wait, she's awake?
2: 1 week after her botched execution, her lawyer says Krista Pike is awake and speaking. She was scheduled to be put to death for a 1995 murder, but she survived two lethal injections. How that happened is now under investigation. Pike's attorney saying her recovery is medically unprecedented. Her prognosis remains unclear, but at a minimum, we expect a long recovery. They want her death sentence reduced to life in prison.
1: Yeah, well, we'll see what happens. But man, I mean, it's just, I mean, it's all happening, people. That's what I'm saying. It's all happening. All of it is happening. It's all taking place. Chaos, it's a lunacy. Then we're talking already about what? Another pandemic? My God. What the hell is going on?
3: The death of researcher Darya Shapilova last Friday has fueled speculation Russia could be modifying pathogens in the lab. Videos shared by local channels in Russia and circulating online appear to show at least one person in a hazmat suit in the region. It's not clear when the videos were recorded. Other videos suggest life largely going on as normal.
1: Yeah, going on as normal. Now, did she or did she not die from this? That's what we want to know. Are you spreading the evil? That's what we want to know. Do I think they're spreading the evil? I don't think so. Now, just because, you know, we joke about whether or not they're spreading it, I don't think they would do it on purpose. Partially because the Russians, they're not really travel-y right now. Not a lot of places are giving them visas. The other thing is, if they are working on stuff they shouldn't be working on, that's not a good thing. We know that. But if it was to get out, it's going to hurt them big time. Not us, I would say, because it is not airborne yet. If indeed she has what they think that she has. I mean, it's all, you know, it's all speculation at this point, because I don't know if you're aware of this. They're not very transparent.
3: The World Health Organization saying Russian authorities claim she died from severe pneumonia, not plague. The WHO asking Russia for more information about the cause of the severe pneumonia. And media reports of a second employee with pneumonia of undetermined cause.
1: And Trump is supposed to be calling them, and by them, the Hooter, at some point in time in the next few days. Could be today, could be tomorrow. And, you know, saying, hey, what's going on? What's going on? Because remember, we're all in this together when it comes to the world, including you, Russia.
4: Under a global health pact, countries have 24 hours to report anything that could become an international emergency. Russia yesterday told the World Health Organization the 28-year-old died of pneumonia, that her illness looked like an ordinary respiratory virus, and that no plague was found. The WHO wrote back asking what caused her pneumonia, and overnight, it was still waiting for the answer.
1: What caused her pneumonia? Nunya. Nunya what? Nunya business. Nunya business is what caused this. So, not freaking out yet. And by the way, again, you don't have to go out today and buy all the toilet paper you can think of. We're not there yet. And I don't think we're going to get there. But if we are heading in that direction, I'm going to let you guys know. I'm going to start my own bidet business. I think it's going to be big. I think it could be, because we have this, again, primal urge to run out and grab as much toilet paper as possible. I don't know why. We just do. We move from that to the situation at Cornell, which is getting worse. It's not looking good for the school. Is it really their fault? The men, the young men that were involved in this awful, horrible potential situation, if indeed they did it. I mean, this is, there's no win here for anybody. But my question is this. Where were the other guys? And guys, I'm looking at you. Where were the other guys when they said, hey, come on up to the room. Come on up to the room. And some guys walked in, they turned around and walked out. Where were the guys that said, dude, what the hell are you guys doing? Where is people, even if it was consensual, where were conversations that need to be had by people that weren't inebriated and that weren't stupid, and that somebody could have just grabbed somebody and said, I don't know what the hell you think you're doing, but let me tell you how this ends for everybody. Now, we all go back to Duke, you know, for people who are old enough to remember what happened at Duke and the, you know, the raping and non-raping sexual assault. This happened to the stripper. It didn't happen. And it became a big thing. This isn't that. And everybody seems to have gone and put themselves into camps already. And this, we don't like to do that here. It's not our thing. Our thing is we want the information. Give us the facts. We can go from there. But unfortunately, we've come to the point in time where everybody goes right to, nope, guilty, not guilty, she's a liar, nope, they're lying. We don't know the truth.
4: This morning, with pressure mounting on Cornell University, the administration announcing former acting U.S. Attorney General Sally Yates will lead an independent investigation into the school's initial handling of an alleged gang rape at the Chi Phi fraternity house back in 2024. The probe promising to examine specific policies, including oversight of fraternities, how reports of sexual assault are investigated, and the role of campus police, who first investigated allegations from a female student, now known as Jane Doe, against seven Chi Phi members that resulted in no criminal charges.
1: And the question is, are their parents powerful? Do their parents have sway? You're going to Cornell. There's a good chance your parents probably have some sway. So, was there that? Was this just poorly done? Did new evidence come out about this? I mean, these are all questions being asked because they seem to have been coordinating a lot of this and trying to get their story straight, which doesn't mean guilt, but it does point that there's a lot of evidence out there that seems to have been missed.
4: Jane Doe's attorney speaking out on text messages obtained by NBC News, indicating fraternity members amid the investigation looked to coordinate their responses.
0: All they were interested in was protecting the fraternity.
4: The university last month stating it will continue to examine and strengthen policies to foster a culture where sexual misconduct is never tolerated. Now, Cornell's Faculty Senate preparing a vote of no confidence in the administration. The university declining to comment on the move.
1: And we'll see what happens there. But people are pissed and angry. Is it? And we talked about this yesterday. I mean, and they're college kids. They're young adults. I mean, they can be pissed and angry. We talked about this yesterday, though. They interviewed 30-some people, well over 50 interviews, and it wasn't like they just dismissed it. That just didn't happen. So we'll be watching this over the next few days. Speaking of watching stuff, it's midterms. Ken Paxton, in this battle of Texas, admitted that the Iran war is crushing the Republicans and his Senate candidacy. On top of that, you've got weird things happening in Texas where people are getting bizarre text messages about, are you white? What?
5: Several viewers received these messages asking, are you white? James Tallarico calls white men America's top terror threat. The link sends them to an attack website paid for by the American Political Action Committee, or AmeriPAC. For a source, it cites what Tallarico said after the 2021 mass shooting spree in Atlanta, killing 8 people. Tallarico wrote online, radicalized white men are the greatest domestic terrorist threat in our country. At the time, he said he referenced a Trump administration Department of Homeland Security report. That report cited white supremacists as the deadliest domestic terror threat to the U.S. government.
6: Hoping that they can get some of these, again, these sort of far right extreme figures that are like everyone else. They're upset about the war. They're upset about these high prices.
1: Yeah, a lot of people are. But it's so that's the text message going out, man. It's such a weird world when it comes to politics, and they're going hard for Tallarico. I don't think the message is really hitting. I don't think it's hitting in a lot of places. But when you listen to that, even when you quote the data and stuff from Trump's own Department of Justice and whatnot, it doesn't matter. Now, Tallarico has made headway. I saw today that Greg Abbott is burning through his money fast. He's raising more, but he's burning through. You go look at Al Saeed in Michigan. You look at what's going on in several parts. Maine is up in the air. There's so many things that are going on when it comes to what the Republicans are having to battle. And the number one battle may be Trump himself. That may be it. I joked last night. Some guys are starting to do, and gals are starting to do the Heisman. Hey, thanks so much for your support. Once you kind of just, you know, a little stiff arm, we'll handle it from here. And I don't think that's going to change as we head to, you know, closer and closer to the day, because there is a lot that people are frustrated with. It's not just a singular thing. And the rhetoric, like from the other night, where you spend half your day instead of campaigning having to answer questions about whether or not you think Trump is okay with San Diego and Los Angeles being blown up. I mean, that doesn't help your cause at all. It does not help your cause. 323-538-2423 at Chad Benson Show. It is your ex, your Insta, YouTube, and all those other things. Hope all is well with you. Happy, happy, happy Wednesday. We got One Hit Wonder Wednesday. We got the horror movie countdown. Yes, we will do some White Woman Wednesday as well. But first, AMAC, Association of Mature American Citizens. 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
11: And the Milky Ways, and, you know, those things are just like a tradition.
12: Yes, they are. And we do love them. But the reality is it's a little bit more expensive. It is. But we're going to spend a ton of money this year because that's what we do. We love to enjoy stuff like this. And, you know, this is when people say, well, see, this is how good everybody's doing. Now, what they're trying to do is keep up with what they've done in the past. And by doing so, they're getting the same, if not less, but they're spending more to do it. But we're spending, you know, I mean, I'm not going to lie, man. I've gone out and I've got some Halloween stuff because I love me the ween. And I live pretty minimalist. You know, my wife and the kids are back in Arizona right now helping her mom who's battling, you know, some stuff right now. And as all of that's going on, I'm out here by myself. And I thought, well, you know me, I like my Halloween stuff. But I'm surprised at how expensive just the little things are. Stuff that you would think, this can't cost more than a couple bucks. And candy, that's the thing. The cost of candy is insane. It's insane. I mean, you got to take out a second to get some candy. That is not trick and or treating.
13: But prices aren't scaring everyone away. A survey from the National Confectioners Association says 81% of Americans plan to participate in Halloween this year.
0: Americans are incredibly enthusiastic.

0: enthusiastic about the Halloween season. They are looking for reasons to celebrate and to incorporate chocolate and candy into their celebrations.
1: Their survey also finds 94% of parents plan to celebrate Halloween with their children.
2: 323-538-2423 at Chad Benson Show is your X and Insta. Let us know what you're spending this year. 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
0: The confectionery industry is known for innovation, and what that looks like is not just exciting treats, but also offering a range of options for people, whether that is a dietary need or preference, a flavor preference, a candy type preference.
2: Are you participating this year in the Halloween, and how much are you spending? Let us know. Speaking of Halloween, we got some tricks for you coming up. So yesterday we did the amazing Ghouls and Zombies movies. Today we're going to do creature features as our great movie genre continues on for Halloween. But first, Incogni, I-N-C-O-G-N-I, incogni.com/Benson. You guys know my love of the sports. Now, I want you to think about this for a second. Game day, Section 118. You're going there. You, your kids, you got the jersey, the whole nine yards. There you go. You grab your kickoff selfie. You post it. It seems harmless, right? 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They can't harm you if they can't find you. Coming up, it is our Halloween movie countdown. We're still doing genres. Today's genre, little creature features. We do that straight ahead. Chad Benson Show.

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12: I was in the middle of the Atlantic Ocean when it happened. There was a sudden jolt and our submarine crashed on the seafloor. We were in total darkness.
5: That's Dr. Dejana Figuerella, a marine biologist and STEM teacher, talking about a deep sea dive she'll never forget.
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1: We continue our countdown of the scariest movies now. I want to remind everybody how we're doing this. This week, we're doing genres. Some of these movies will be in the scariest movies of all time countdown, which starts 15 to number one on Monday. But currently, we're doing something different. We're walking through the genres. Oh, yeah, that's right. The genres of scary movies.
2: As we travel through the horror movie genres, we move on from ghouls to creatures. And some of them go bump in the night, and others come from the deep with a big bite. Shall we? Let us begin.
1: All right, so the way we're doing this is not just slashers, not paranormal, but creatures, things you wouldn't normally see. Now, I could do werewolves and some stuff like that. You know, you can look at American Werewolf in London. That's a creature. But it put him in this one, though. But that's easily one you could put in there that's amazing. And there's so many of these that you can fit. So I just want you guys to recognize that. And we're going to start first and foremost with one of the great creatures of all time. A movie that, you know, in its day was quite creepy, but reality is when you look at it now, it's not as scary as it used to be. But it's the effect that it had on the movie industry itself. We go back to 1954.
3: Science couldn't explain it, but there it was, alive in the deep, deep waters of the Amazon. A throwback to a creature that had existed 100 million years ago, immensely strong and destructive. A woman's beauty, the bait that brought it out of its lair. See underwater thrills never photographed before. See titanic underwater battles never dreamed of before in this most terrifying of the science fiction adventures.
1: That's right. Creature of the Black Lagoon. Now, this came out in 1954, and it was originally released in 3D because it was a big Hollywood 3D thing. Two performers played the Gill Man. Ben Chapman was the Gill Man on land, and Riku Browning performed the underwater sequences. Browning could reportedly hold his breath for several minutes, which was needed at the time because the costume was not equipped at all with scuba gear. The beautiful underwater sequences were filmed in Florida, including Waukalua Springs. And it was just a great monster creature that they added to the Universal lineup. And it became a big deal. Fun connection, Revenge of the Creature included an uncredited appearance by some guy named Clint Eastwood. Not quite sure what happened to that guy. Just an amazing film, scary at the time, and the way they filmed it was incredible when you think about the fact that it was in the world of CGI. That's what we call real DFX right there. We move on from there to another movie that was amazing. It was a remake, and it came out in 1988.
4: If it had a mind, you could reason with it. If it had a body, you could shoot it.
5: Life form that hunts its prey. Predator.
6: I want that organism alive.
4: The Blob. Terror has no shape.
1: The great Don LaFontaine there in his voice. A great movie. Now, remember, The Blob came out originally in 1958, starring Steve McQueen. The difference between this blob and that blob, and both of them are great, is this blob was not extraterrestrial. No, no, no. This was a secret biological weapon that went sideways. Yeah. The movie itself didn't fare really well at the beginning, but it built a huge cult classic. And The Blob across both 58 and 1988 are amazing. Chuck Russell directed it. He also co-wrote it with Frank Darabont, who later went on to do some stuff like The Shawshank Redemption and The Green Mile. It was, I think, at this point in time of where we are, because of the biological fears, but also just because it's a creature unlike anything else. It's an amazing, creepy, fun movie to watch. And when it comes to creatures, it's got no face. It has no personality. It's got nothing. It's just, as we say, the blob. We move from there to the 1979 movie. Now, I didn't pull any of the trailer because it's just hard, but Alien. And it had one of the best marketing lines on their posters. In space, no one can hear you scream. That was incredible. The movie itself was a masterpiece with Ridley Scott. He had taken on an unknown actress by the name of Sigourney Weaver. Now, Sigourney Weaver, along with everybody else that was in the movie, well, they didn't know how bad it was going to be. Because Ridley Scott kind of held back from telling everybody how awful the filming was going to be. Now, the Xenomorph, unforgettable appearance, came largely from a Swiss artist, H.R. Giger, whose biomechanical artwork caught Ridley Scott's attention, a Nigerian actor by the name of Bolija Badejo. He was 6'10", but his arms were abnormally long, and the way he moved was a little unhuman in the suit, and that's exactly what they wanted. The film's concept is frequently summarized as essentially a haunted house movie in space, and it scared the heck out of so many people, and it was incredible, and to this day, one of the great movies of all time, and yes, one of the great creatures of all time. We move from there to 2001, and a creepy movie that, should I just say, gives us a little jeepers. Yeah.
0: I haven't seen a car in 50 miles.
7: What's he doing?
8: The hell is that? He dumped something down that pipe.
7: Wrapped in a sheet. Is this your idea of a little adventure?
0: I'm just gonna look.
9: Hello?
7: You know the part in scary movies where somebody does something really stupid and everybody hates them for it? This is it.
0: You think he's dead?
7: They never are.
10: No! Jeepers Creepers.
1: Oh, yeah. Phenomenal movie. Jeepers Creepers. What is it? It's an ancient humanoid creature that awakens for 23 days every 23rd spring to consume. The interesting thing about the consumption is it consumes certain items of yours. It may want your heart, your eyes, things of that nature. Jonathan Breck played the creeper. Heavy prosthetics. And I'm talking creepy prosthetics. It was awesome. It was. And the interesting thing about the movie is, if you've seen the original, Jeepers Creepers songs playing all over the place, which is very creepy. But it doesn't use a lot of what we consider modern special effects, even though it was available at the time. And I love the creepiness of a lot of it being shot in the day and the fact that he didn't hide himself so much. It's an amazing movie. If you've never seen it, when it comes to creatures, he's got wings. He has a demon-like appearance. He can regenerate and superhuman strength. He is creepy as it gets. Jeepers Creepers is also on our list. And finally, when we're going to talk about creatures, there is no other creature outside of the greatest creature of all when it comes to horror movies. You know what I'm talking about.
11: It's a beautiful day. The beaches are open. And people are having a wonderful time.
12: Amity is a summer town. I don't think you appreciate the gut reaction people have to these things. You yell barracuda. You're racist, huh? You yell shark. We've got a panic on our hands on the 4th of July.
1: Jaws. Love it. the best creature of all time when it comes to horror movies is Jaws. First of all, because it's a creature that exists. And secondly, because it's a creature that exists and, yes, has consumed people. No doubt this will be on the scariest movies of all time, as it is always. So when it comes to creatures in movies, scary movies, nobody does it like Bruce the Shark and Jaws. 323-538-2423 at Chad Benson Show is your X, your Insta, your YouTube, and all of those other things that are available to you. We love it when you reach out to us. Let us know what you would like us to watch. Several of you reached out. We're upset that I didn't put Night of the Living Dead on there and the crazies that we talked about. So let us know what you would like us to watch as we're going to count down starting from 15 down to 1 on Monday. Just to let you guys know, we still have slashers and paranormal hauntings for our genres. So if there's anything in there you think I'd like to watch, let me know. We'll check it out. Coming up, One Hit Wonder Wednesday. Oh, we're still doing it all today, guys. 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
9: 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Recently, he brought that lesson somewhere new, a homeless shelter where residents learned how AI can help them get back on their feet.
13: There you're not teaching how do you write great Java code. You're treating like, hey, do you want to create a way to update your resume? Amazing. Like, just pump in their experiences and go through a few drafts. Like, that's better than, frankly, most coaches can come up with. Like, it's awesome, and you can do it yourself. Or, hey, your grandkids coming over, a lot of these folks are older and they're just having a tougher time later in life. Do you know you can create a storybook with their faces in it using AI, and they can color it in when they come visit? One guy was like near tears, like the idea he could connect with his grandkids like that. Normal people just need that stuff. My whole shtick is context and confidence. Am I giving you context about what is important, and am I giving confidence that you can do it too? If you finish time with me thinking I'm smart, then I have failed. If you leave time with me feeling I feel smarter, success.
14: 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Now, Rob Schmidt is on Newsmax tonight talking about the war for America's future. 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

0: irreverent? Like, yeah. So what? It's the Chad Benson Show.
1: It is that time for a little one-hit wonder Wednesday. Don't worry, we're going to do some White Woman Wednesday next hour. So everybody settle down. If you guys are new to the program, let me tell you about One-Hit Wonder Wednesday. This is where we break it down to you simple and easy. We take a song that was a hit. It came and went, as did the band in many occasions. We never heard from them again, but they left us something that makes us smile. Hence the name, One-Hit Wonder Wednesday.
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1: We're going back. How about this? 56 years. The year 1970. The song is called Tighter Tighter by a band called Alive and Kickin'. By the way, this was it for them. I mean, this was it. There was nothing after this. It reached number 7. It's kind of one of the big hits for the year. And it was written by Tommy James and Bob King. That Tommy James of the Shondells, the guy who gave us money, money, grips in and glow. You know, I think we're alone now. He actually thought about recording it himself, but he decided not to. And he gave it to these guys. Now, they're out of Brooklyn, New York. This was it. Johnny Parisio and Sandy Toter provided the male and female vocals. It got all the way to number 7, sold a million copies, and then as quickly as it came, they were tighter and tighter out of here. Your one-hit wonder today. The band's called Alive and Kicking. Great name. The song, Tighter, Tighter. Oh, yeah, baby.

The song itself was fun, sold a million copies, became a gold disc here in these here United States. It was on the chart for 16 consecutive weeks, which is pretty good. The band was formed just 2 years earlier in the basement of the guitarist Dave Shearer's home. They tried a lot of different things to get another hit, but nothing ever came of it. They eventually broke up, reunited briefly in 1976, but there was nothing there. It was one and done for these guys. A little live and kicking with Titus.

0: I just love the way they all kind of, you know, it was that feel back in the day. Little crystal blue persuasion, you know, the association had that kind of, we're all singing and having a good time. Quick, somebody grab a tambourine. We're in this thing together. It was a fun song. I still love to listen to it when I hear it come on the radio. It makes me smile. But it is truly a one-hit wonder. And they were one and done and no mas after that. Your one-hit wonder today from 1970. The band's called Alive and Kicking. The song is called Tighter, Tighter. Ooh, man. Tell you what, this stuff that we do on this show, we've talked about all this crazy stuff that's going on. And we got a lot more to talk about still. Holy guacamole. 323-538-2423 at Chad Benson Show. That is your X, your Insta, your YouTube, Facebook, and everything else. We'll be live tonight on YouTube again. Join us right around 8 o'clock Eastern. We love it when you do right here on the Chad Benson Show. Coming up, hour number two. More on the Russian potential pandemic. We're going to talk more about midterms as well. Because, you know, those are happening. Also, a special edition of White Woman Wednesday. Don't worry. Back in this normal place next week. But a little White Woman Wednesday going on. So we're going to do some of that as well. We got some economy news. The latest from Iran. Oh, yeah, it's all happening, kids. And did I mention we got Urban Award of the Day? Oh, we do. We do. All that. So much more. Hour number two straight ahead. This is the Chad Benson Show.
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2: ABC News, I'm Stephanie Officer. Minnesota authorities say they thwarted an attack at the Mall of America that could have killed dozens. Law enforcement says an 18-year-old was planning on carrying out an ISIS-inspired mass shooting there later this month. And they bought an AK-47 and hundreds of rounds of ammunition. FBI Special Agent in Charge Christopher Dotson says the teen was under investigation for years.
3: According to court documents, Mohammed pledged his allegiance to ISIS leaders and claimed to have joined ISIS over a year ago. Mohammed allegedly sought martyrdom in carrying out his plans to murder innocent civilians.
2: We are now hearing chilling body cam footage of a young child in Virginia who shot and wounded his first grade teacher 3 years ago, released by Newport News Police today. This then 6-year-old boy is heard admitting he took the gun from his mother, who was convicted on related charges and sentenced to 4 years in prison.
4: Where is the weapon?
5: It's on the floor.
6: It's over there, boy.
2: This is ABC News. The U.S. Marshals Service says a chef that's been on the run for 14 years has been arrested in San Diego. Brian Anthony Williams was wanted for a 2012 Iowa kidnapping case. The Nobel Prize in Chemistry has been awarded.
7: Two chemists have been awarded this year's prize for their work on molecules, namely how to separate two of them when they appear to be mirror images of each other, but really aren't.
8: Something happened at the beginning of life that made biology choose only one, and it has been a mystery how this can happen even in principle. Now we know how it can happen in principle.
7: Nobel Committee Chemistry Chair Heiner Linke says many of the medicines we have today would simply not be possible without the scientists' discoveries. Sherry Preston, ABC News.
2: Aerosmith is returning to the stage later this month with two shows at Los Angeles' Hollywood Bowl. This marks the first show since the band canceled their farewell tour due to Steven Tyler's larynx injury. I'm Stephanie Officer, ABC News.
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1: There's nothing to see here. Who says pandemic? It's bad vodka and she caught her death. It's okay. Nothing to... There's no, don't worry, but everything is fine. Don't look this way.
2: This morning, President Trump is expected to speak with President Putin as the U.S. demands more answers from Russia. Questions swirling around the death of a 28-year-old researcher who worked at a lab studying plagues in Siberia. The World Health Organization saying Russian authorities claim she died from severe pneumonia, not plague. The WHO asking Russia for more information about the cause of the severe pneumonia. And media reports of a second employee with pneumonia of undetermined cause. The death of researcher Daria Shapilova last Friday has fueled speculation Russia could be modifying pathogens in the lab.
3: If it was a vial broke, somebody got infected, it would be unlikely that it would lead to quarantining and monitoring of 200 people. So that makes me concerned that there might be something else happening.
1: Yes, make sure for that. Everything's fine. She just, you know, she fell down. She's play hopscotch, fall down sometimes. Probably bad vodka from potatoes. Everything is good. Do we really believe any of that? Now, I'm not saying this is the, oh my God, it's the demonic plague. It's the bubonic plague. It's the plaguey plague. It's the pandemic part two. I'm not saying that. What I am saying is I don't believe what you guys are telling everybody.
2: Videos shared by local channels in Russia and circulating online appear to show at least one person in a hazmat suit in the region. It's not clear when the videos were recorded. Other videos suggest life largely going on as normal. The WHO saying Russia reported the lab workers' identified contacts had been placed under medical observation and tested, and no high-threat pathogens had been detected. But at least three hospitals in the region are still under quarantine. This pregnant woman says when she went to a hospital for a checkup, staff gave her this checklist asking about possible plague symptoms.
4: The World Health Organization wants Russia to provide more information about why it put in place those public health measures like quarantines at hospitals. And in a new alert, the State Department is reminding Americans not to travel to Russia, saying the U.S. government has limited ability to help citizens who go there.
1: That's right. Don't come here because of all the things the bad stuff could have. You don't want to be here anyways because of the thing with the war. That's what we're worried about. You're at war. War! That being said, am I really worried about it? Not at this moment in time, but there are some serious questions to ask. And as we talked to my clients yesterday, our military analysts, first of all, this thing is not easily transmitted. Okay, kind of like the Ebola virus. I have a guy who listens to me here locally. He flew in Africa Ebola flights, and he flew the guy over here to, remember that, a few years ago in Atlanta? And he said, look, it is hard for these things to transmit. This is one of those things. Now, it's easier than the Ebola, but it's still hard. It's not, you know, aerosolized and stuff. That means it's not like COVID where it's floating around. But yeah, there's some questions to be asked, because if you go and look at this facility, this is not kind of a nondescript, you know, building. This is a building that massive walls, I mean, all kinds of stuff that you would say they're doing something there that isn't just the run of the mill stuff. So we'll keep our eyes on what's going on over there. Meanwhile, truth is an interesting thing. And the best truth is, well, when you can actually tell the truth without fear of repercussions. And sometimes when you think you're just sitting there talking to somebody, stuff gets out. And more stuff is getting out about Ken Paxton in the midst of this battle for the Senate. And in Texas, he is struggling mightily, even at the best of times, without Trump and the chaos that's going on around Trump. And, you know, the Republicans, it was going to be tough with Ken Paxton, because it's not like he's this knight in shining armor, and he's a hot mess. Corruption allegations that turned into actual impeachment, that turned into many other questions, that turned into all kinds of issues when it comes to his marriage on top of, I mean, there's all kinds of things. We don't need to relitigate any of it. But we've heard in more and more audio that has been leaked, he's not thrilled by a lot of stuff. Said yesterday, or the audio that came out yesterday, well, I don't even really run my campaign. Talked you know, some stuff about Trump. Well, he's back at it, if you will, talking about Trump. This time about how he's not thrilled by the war, gas prices, etc.
0: So what are the issues that are dragging on you? I mean, what are people thinking about tariffs? Do they see that in any connection? What are they thinking?
5: It's the war. Yeah, the war, it's gas prices, it's diesel. It's over $6 a gallon of diesel. I mean, it's... But money, they have a lot of trucks here being sold. People are feeling that pinch. So I'd say that's probably the biggest problem. And that push drives up food prices and everything else. Everything, something worth controlling.
1: And that sums up a lot right there. What's dragging on you? Diesel, the cost of it, the war, regular gas, the cost of food, the cost of life, etc., etc. It's a drag. It's a drag. And it's one of those things where you can sit here and say, like, this is honesty. This is what honesty sounds like when nobody's listening, you think, and you can have an open conversation without the fear of repercussions. And that's what I've been so disappointed in the Republicans in so many ways, because they're terrified to say anything against Trump, even if they know it to be true and right. They don't want to talk about it. And he has said this because he didn't think anybody was listening. In a way, it's not hard to see what the drag is. And this is why Texas is struggling. This is why, you know, they've basically thrown their hands up in Georgia, the Republicans, and they threw their hands up in North Carolina. They understand the frustration that people have. How can you not? How can you not? Cover of Drudge today. Cover of Drudge. The cover of Drudge. President heads to Texas as Republicans worry over Paxton and Tallarico. Think about that. That's they're worried. They should be. They're getting text messages. A bunch of people across the board out there in Texas. For what? Oh, hey, Tallarico. Did you guys hear about that? Yeah, white guy. Are you a white guy? Are you a white person? Why? They're doing everything they can. They're pulling out all the stops. Money is pouring in from all over the place because they're doing everything they can, because the fear factor is, as stuff is starting to move forward even faster, money's being poured into the state like you couldn't believe. So every pact out there is going to try something to shore up their side.
6: Several viewers received these messages asking, are you white? James Tallarico calls white men America's top terror threat. The link sends them to an attack website paid for by the American Political Action Committee, or AmeriPAC. For a source, it cites what Tallarico said after the 2021 mass shooting spree in Atlanta, killing 8 people. Tallarico wrote online, radicalized white men are the greatest domestic terrorist threat in our country. At the time, he said he referenced a Trump administration Department of Homeland Security report. That report cited white supremacists as the deadliest domestic terror threat to the U.S. government.
7: Hoping that they can get some of these, again, these sort of far right extreme figures that are like everyone else. They're upset about the war. They're upset about these high prices.
1: Yes. Upset about all of those things, as they should be. It's not that stuff can't go up. It's not that there aren't situations where we understand COVID being one of them. Now, you can make things worse, but we don't print money, so we can't cause inflation. There's very few things that us as the average individual can do. We can do stuff to ease certain things in our life by making certain decisions. But when you've got Texas in play, and not just in play, the other question is, could Greg Abbott be in trouble? He's spending a ton of money because Hinojosa is making noise. And it's not because all of a sudden Texas is blue. It's because people are frustrated in the moment. They're upset, and they have every right to be. So you're finding just as much as it is maybe not great candidacy in the likes of Ken Paxton, and maybe not the best candidate in a state like Texas, statewide, for somebody like Tallarico. Not saying he's the worst. I'm just saying, you know, his message wins in a lot of other places much easier. But it shows you the frustration that people have. It doesn't mean that automatically you're changing tomorrow from, I've gone from red to blue and I'm going to be hardcore blue. No, what you're doing is you're sending a message of frustration. And the only way that the average person has a way to send a message to politicians that they get it is through the vote. So it's going to be interesting, no doubt about that, as we get closer and closer to it. The big day. And then we could talk about fun stuff like aliens. Whatever happened to the aliens? I'd like to know more about the aliens, sir, if you could. You promised us that? I think we have a right to know. And you're not telling us what we need to know. You promised us we would know by now, and we do not know by now. 323-538-2423 at Chad Benson Show. X, Insta, YouTube, Facebook, and all those other good things. We'll be live tonight on YouTube right around 8 o'clock Eastern. 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
7: So you guys ready for that? Now is your chance. If you've ever said to yourself, self, I've got a feeling that the Lord is coming back this year. Whew. Now here's my question. Let's just say you think, I'm going to take a run at this. How would one know they won? That's one. And the other thing is, would it matter at that point in time if he did that you won?
6: And the resolution rules are just really interesting. So if the second coming occurs by 11:59 p.m. Eastern time on December 31st, the market resolves to yes. Otherwise, no. How does Polymarket confirm the second coming? Well, it's through, and this is a quote, a consensus of credible sources. So we can imagine who or what those might be.
7: So is it the Lord? Does he come down and say, you guys got to pay him out? I'm back. You got to pay him out. A bet's a bet, or a contract's a contract, or a prediction's a prediction. And, you know, so I'm sorry, you know, you got to hold up your end of the bargain. Ta-da! Who gets to decide? Again, who gets to decide, yeah, that this is the guy. This is him.
6: But beneath the absurdity of the existence of this market is a genuine collision between religion and prediction markets, because Christians have been anticipating the return of Jesus for 2,000 years. Almost every generation predicts it. Every generation, of course, has been wrong.
7: 323-538-2423 at Chad Benson Show. That is your X, Insta, YouTube, Facebook, and everything else. Love hearing from all of you right here on The Chad Benson Show.
6: They keep trying to predict when it will happen, even though the Gospel of Matthew, Jesus himself, says no one knows the day or hour. Now, he probably wasn't talking about a prediction market. But today, that uncertainty has become something you can trade.
7: So there you go, guys. If ever you've wondered to yourself, if only, I got a hunch on this one, guys. Speaking of resurrection slash second coming. We touched on it a little bit last hour. She is alive and now she is awake.
0: 1 week after her botched execution, her lawyers

0: says Krista Pike is awake and speaking. She was scheduled to be put to death for a 1995 murder, but she survived two lethal injections. How that happened is now under investigation. Pike's attorney saying her recovery is medically unprecedented. Her prognosis remains unclear, but at a minimum, we expect a long recovery. They want her death sentence reduced to life in prison.
1: I don't know how. First of all, we don't know how bad she is. But then you've got the Eighth Amendment, cruel and unusual. Will they do it again? I don't know. They put a, you know, and here's the other thing. They've put a moratorium on executions in Tennessee right now. And because of that, the outgoing governor, he did not stay her execution. The incoming governor is probably going to be Marsha Blackburn, and she wants her to die in the electric chair. But it's all going to depend on a few things. First of all, how bad is she? Just because she's awake and saying stuff doesn't mean she's capable of understanding or anything. And the second thing is, get ready for more court battles. So, interesting, weird, and not over. Best way to describe that. Coming up, Little White Woman Wednesday, among other things. Plus, we'll get your urban word of the day. Chad Benson Show.

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0: The whitest of white women doing white women-y things, as we know they love to do, lecture us on all the things that are wrong with the globe. And you know what? They know so much more than we do because we're just idiot, hetero male, cisgendered, patriarchal, misogynistic SOBs.
1: I'm existing as a fat person, trying to sit down in my assigned and paid for seat at this event. And it's right next to this masculine presenting person who's like limbs akimbo, right? Like arms spread out, legs spread out. They were taking up all the space. In that moment, I had a couple of options. I could directly say, oh, I need more space than that. Will you please scoot over? Or I could indirectly say, well, I don't know if we're both going to fit. Because I have just as much right to put my beautiful fat body in that space that I paid for and was assigned as they do.
0: Yes, but if you're spilling out over, what's masculine presenting? Was this a woman who was looking like a dude? Or is it you just didn't want to assign a gender, not knowing if the man was masculine presenting for a reason? And why is it you get all the space? Because my body's beautiful and I said so. So kids, just know that's happening. All right. All right. We just want you to be aware of all of those things. Now, I'll take crap that never happened for $5,000 from Kylie.
2: The way that people refer to my boyfriend around me because he's African is actually so racist. I was moving into my new apartment a couple of days ago, and obviously my boyfriend was helping me move, and people were like, oh, is this your worker? Multiple people. One person who was Hispanic asked me, is this your worker? And then someone else said, oh, is this literally the help? Is this your help? It's so insane because I don't understand what it takes for people to view Black and white people as equals, because it is literally like we're dressed the same, we look the same, we're doing the same thing. Why would you think that this is a hired mover? It just shows how deeply ingrained this bias is in people, not just white people. The second person was white, but the other guy was Hispanic. How deep-rooted this racism is, because again, I don't know. I mean, it's New York City. You would think that people are used to seeing interracial couples around, but there is still that implicit association that someone like me, who is a white person, would not be dating anyone other than who is white. I've even had people be like, oh, is that your boyfriend? Like, I'll point at him, and then they'll think of talking to his friend who's white or something. It's just a very weird and racist assumption that comes from white people that there would never be any sort of interracial dating happening.
0: Yeah. What are things that never happen? Because that's what everybody does. Hey, is that your help? People walking around. People in your building. Right? In New York City. One of the liberal meccas of the world walking around going, hey, is that your help over there? Hard to get good help. I mean, does anybody buy that? I get it. You want it. It's always something, right? You know, with you, it is. It's always something. That's what makes me laugh. It's just, let me tell you what happened to me. Somebody probably said, hey, can I give you some help? And they're like, oh, you think he's the help, do you? That's not very nice. You're racist. And you know why they ask if that's your mover? Because I can guarantee you weren't moving anything. You were just sitting there. It's not very nice, Chad. It's not. Well, if you're going to define how racist everybody is, I can define how lazy your ass is. Can we all agree on that? Yes. Yes, we can. Now, I'm not saying racism doesn't exist. I'm not saying there aren't situations where things happen. Case in point, this Karen, and I would say effing Karen is the best way to describe it. Say what now?
3: This isn't Mexico either. A racial tirade interrupting a surprise proposal in scenic Laguna Beach. The confrontation unfolding Friday just as Emmanuel Banuelos was arriving with his girlfriend Haley Lugo, ready to get down on one knee.
4: It's every single weekend and I'm sick and tired of it.
3: A woman walking her dog seemingly upset with the proposal setup.
4: People can't come here and picnic on the evening when they want to.
3: Interrupting her tirade, a mariachi band hired by Banuelos to serenade the couple.
5: Once the music starts playing, that's when she kind of, you know, snaps and starts saying the racist remarks.
0: Yes. Yes, that's when she does right there. She snaps. She starts saying stuff. She's upset. What I really love is the mariachi band. Every time she started to become a witch, they got a little louder. Continue.
6: Haley's sister, Trinity Lugo, captured the whole thing on her Meta glasses while hiding nearby to film the surprise.
5: It was really shocking, and it was really sad, too.
6: The now engaged couple says the proposal took months to plan.
7: She's been talking to me about, wanting to be, an ocean view at sunset.
6: And only moments to derail.
4: Just tell him to tear it down. You're going to have to anyway. I'm sick of this. This is the next one.
0: She's not very nice. I feel she's very lonely. That dog's, she's on a walk with the dog. The dog's got to be thinking, my God, you know, even I'm sorry about this. I apologize. You know, even we go somewhere, she always goes, can I talk to a manager? She's that person always.
8: What was that moment like for you when you heard those words?
5: My heart sank. I've never experienced racism like that.
6: The video of the racial outburst going viral with more than 1 million likes on Instagram. NBC News was not able to confirm the woman's identity. Despite the unpleasant interruption, the band played on. And Haley said yes.
0: Good. Very, very, very good. Good for them. Who doesn't like a good mariachi? Well, obviously Linda doesn't, or whatever her name is. They don't really know who she is. But the internet doesn't forget. Now, were these people legally allowed to be where they were for the proposal? That's a good question.
9: We ended up reaching out to the city of Laguna Beach. They acknowledged that video and said in a statement that they, quote, reject hateful language. And
0: by the way, we'll get back to that in a second. You know, you don't have to. I know that some people are thinking that every city, that somebody does something stupid in their city, and that the city has to go, hey, we better put out a statement that says we're not racist, because everybody's going to think if we don't, that we're racist. So we should do that. You don't have to always do that.
9: We ended up reaching out to the city of Laguna Beach. They acknowledged that video and said in a statement that they, quote, reject hateful language and behavior. They add that the park is open to everyone, but the setups like the one that you ended up seeing in that video do require permits. But here's where things get a little complicated. Law enforcement did check the park and they found a permit for an engagement at that same place at that same time. And it turns out that permit actually belonged to a different couple. So the officers did not intervene in the proposal for Emmanuel, and Haley continued without a hitch.
0: Good. Good. We need more mariachi bands. I should get a mariachi band just to follow me around one day. That'd be hilarious. Especially here in Tennessee. Make people a little uncomfortable. But don't worry, I brought chips and salsa. Because chips and salsa are amazing is why. Okay. Jeez. Speaking of amazing, I would like to get into the Wayback Machine. And let's go way back, if you will. Back to the 80s, because we've been talking a lot about Halloween, talked about the price of stuff going up. But let's reminisce about the good old days when you just trick-or-treated.
10: Halloween in the 1980s was more fun, more dangerous, and way less supervised. Things like DVRs for Spirit Halloween and scheduled times for trick-or-treating. Yeah, we have made things way too easy. Here are five things about Halloween that the 1980s got right. McBoo, McPumpkin, McGoblin. These first hit in 1986, and I was 9 years old, and they were a mania in my small town. Those McDonald's Halloween buckets ruled. Only one issue. They were way too small for serious Halloween night candy run.
0: Yeah, they were. Man. Because if you're going hardcore, we all agree, nothing beats a pillowcase. Nothing beats a pillow. You need the pillowcase. My little sister Hunter and I, we would go trick-or-treating early. And I would take her out. She was 5 or 6 and, you know, I mean, I'm 30 years older than she is. So we go trick-or-treating, or I take her out, because Hunter was always game. Let's do this. And we'd go trick-or-treating early, and then we'd come back, and we'd divvy up, see all the stuff that she got. You know, what did I, look at that, I'm taking some of that. That's Uncle Tack right there. And then we would go out at 8:30 or 8:40, because that's when we'd make the killing, if you will. Why? Simple. People have a lot of candy, and it's late, and they just want to get rid of it and close their door. And boy, did we. Woo! Woo! We'd fill that thing up.
10: Speaking of serious Halloween candy runs, you could just go trick-or-treating when you were 7. No adults, no discussion, grab your costume, your bag, and you're out the door. Did trick-or-treating run, like, officially dictated by the township from 5:45 to 7:30 p.m.? I have no idea. We just kept going until no more houses had their lights on.
0: Good old days. You and your friends going out, not worrying, doing your thing, no fear of anything, and that was, that was a different time. Very much a different time.
10: And to do this, you needed a costume. The ones I always wanted were objectively the worst costumes. They were like those wrinkled plastic costumes you'd get at Kmart. The mask was not only hot and sweaty when you wore it, the rubber band would be like too tight around my head, and that staple that held the rubber band on, yeah, it would come loose and stab me in the face. But I did in fact get to be Darth Vader.
0: It's always nice. I remember those. You go to, for us, it would be Woolworths or somewhere like that. And they'd be on sale for like $1.99. And it was that plastic mask and that costume that usually was so cheesy. It was almost like they just took a trash bag and then painted on it. But it was awesome.
10: One thing my elementary school never had, but like other schools seem to have, the Halloween costume parade. Why did I never get to parade around my elementary school with my Rambo knife and my military fatigues? This seems crazy unfair.
0: We had those. We had those. That was awesome. Nowadays you can't, because we're going to have a fall festival and everybody's going to be fair. It's going to be nuts. It's going to be a fair fall festival for all the fall fair festival people. Get it?
10: And the last, you had to be on time for this one or you can get bent. If the TV guide said Tuesday at 8 o'clock, it meant it. You either watch it then or you wait till next year, chum. You had to warm up your on time skills for all those Christmas specials that were coming in a few weeks. So don't be late and make sure you watch It's the Great Pumpkin, Charlie Brown.
0: Yes, indeed. Is it the Great Pumpkin, Charlie Brown? Oh, reminiscing of those days. Still take the kids out. We have a lot of fun. I'm excited for Halloween, as you guys know. Speaking of that, next hour we're counting down. This time we're doing genres this week. So get ready for that. If you've got anything you think that we should see that we haven't talked about in the past or over the last couple days, let us know. 323-538-2423 at Chad Benson Show. It is your X, your Insta, your YouTube, Facebook, and everything else. 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Some guy online that you were arguing with, guess what? You won that. I mean, like, no way. Yeah, you had the stats, the receipts, the whole nine yards. But you know what else happened? You're arguing with somebody online. 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Code Benson. They can't harm you if they can't find you. At Chad Benson Show. X. Insta. YouTube. Facebook. All those other things will be live. YouTube tonight right around 8 o'clock. Coming up. Guess what? It's time for a little urban word of the day. We'll do that straight ahead right here on the Chad Benson Show.
11: As Google Cloud's chief evangelist, Richard Sirotor spends his days teaching developers what AI can do. Recently, he brought that lesson somewhere new, a homeless shelter where residents learned how AI can help them get back on their feet.
12: There you're not teaching how do you write great Java code. You're treating like, hey, do you want to create a way to update your resume? Amazing. Like, just pump in your experiences and go through a few drafts. Like, that's better than, frankly, most coaches can come up with. Like, it's awesome, and you can do it yourself. Or, hey, your grandkids coming over, a lot of these folks are older and they're just having a tougher time later in life. Do you know you can create a storybook with their faces in it using AI, and they can color it in when they come visit you? One guy was like near tears, like the idea he could connect with his grandkids like that. Normal people just need that stuff. My whole shtick is context and confidence. Am I giving you context about what is important, and am I giving confidence that you can do it too? If you finish time with me thinking I'm smart, then I have failed. If you leave time with me feeling I feel smarter, success.
13: 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Now, Rob Schmidt is on Newsmax tonight talking about the war for America's future. Rob Schmidt reveals that many Americans are embracing socialism, especially young people. 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

0: No, deep doo-doo? Yeah. The Chad Benson Show.
1: We wrap up this hour. We'd like to make sure that you're informed with the lingo on the streets and sometimes on the online, on the WWW, the world, the wide, and the web.
2: Now it's time for the urban word of the day. The young have a vocabulary all their own, and we break it down for you. It's called the urban word of the day.
1: I like this one. You have to drop the mic moments, right? So you're out there and you think, oh, I got you on that one. Drop the mic. Woo! Sometimes, though, you have to drop a nuke of truth. A truth nuke. It's like a truth bomb, but bigger. Because unlike just your stated opinion, you bring with you receipts.
3: Uh-oh.
1: Yeah. And in the world of politics, those are always wonderful things. Not that it changes anybody's mind, but, you know, sometimes it makes you feel a little bit better when you can drop a truth nuke on somebody and they just get mad and say, what about truth nuke is your urban word of the day.
2: That was the urban word of the day. Now you know.
1: It's always good to know these things. And you know, it's funny. It doesn't even matter. Here's the thing about what so many people are looking for in modern politics and the arguments they have is they're not looking for anything other than affirmation for the most part. Nobody is seeking out the information. Nobody's curious enough to go, I wonder if that's true. They don't do any of that. Nobody's serious about it. They just say, all I want is for you to tell me the things that I want to hear. And if you don't, then I'm going to be mad. And yesterday, I went into the office, local office here. So I do my national show as I'm doing now, and then go into my local show. I'm walking in. Our big boss, Allison, says, I don't know what you did. You pissed somebody off. And she goes, it's kind of early in the week, too, but I got a bunch. And I said, well, what are they mad about? First of all, because the day before Monday, we didn't talk about anything crazy. I mean, there was nothing that was loony or, you know, controversial for uber conservative people to be mad about. And she says, I don't know, but she said, she made your argument for you. First of all, she goes, the lady that threw the biggest fit, she goes, she listened to all 3 hours and then said stuff like, he made an argument based on these data points and da da da da. It was the way that she made it sound was like, because she wouldn't tell me what the argument was about, that you brought common sense with data and facts and you put it out there. And because of that, she didn't like it. And I thought, well, yeah, because that lady's not interested in anything that has anything to do with actual reality. All that she wants is somebody to affirm her belief. And we need more people who want to have open mind conversation about truth. 323-538-2423 at Chad Benson Show. X, Insta, YouTube, Facebook, and all those other wonderful things. Live tonight, Facebook, right around 8 o'clock Eastern. Join us right here on the Chad Benson Show. Coming up, hour number two of the program, we're counting down the best horror movies. And right now we're doing just genres across the board. No particular order, but the best creature features, the best monsters that have nothing to do with serial killers or ghosts and things like that. We've also got One Hit Wonder Wednesday, which we're pumped about. And then on top of all of that stuff, we got a little What's Trending, the latest out of Russia with the potential pandemic and, you know, midterms and whatnot and who's what. All that excitement is coming up and so much more, because you know what? Hour number three is straight ahead. This is the Chad Benson Show.
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1: And I'm Holly Robinson Peay, actor and, along with Ricky, ambassador for Delivering Jobs. 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
3: ABC News, I'm Stephanie Officer. A judge has ruled the Tennessee Department of Correction must preserve evidence related to Krista Pike's failed execution. Meanwhile, attorneys say Pike is conscious, speaking, and continues to receive critical medical care. ABC's Faith Abube.
4: Pike's lawyers are pushing for the governor to commute her death sentence to life in prison. The state's attorney said today there's no pending order to execute her. Now, whether there is a new order issued is up to the Tennessee Supreme Court.
3: The U.S. government says heating oil prices, mostly in the Northeast, are now up more than 30% over last winter. David Studley has been selling heating oil on Rhode Island for more than two decades and says prices are higher than ever before, forcing people to buy a lot less.
5: We're getting a lot of calls for 50 gallons right now. We never used to deliver 50 gallons. Up until a couple of years ago when prices started increasing.
3: The Yankees eliminated from the ALDS in a Game 3 sweep from the Tampa Bay Rays. This is ABC News. In a social media post, Ukrainian President Volodymyr Zelensky says at least 25 people were killed and 100 injured in a massive Russian strike on Ukraine. World Health Organization Director General Dr. Tedros Adhanom Ghebreyesus says they don't have enough information from Russian authorities to conduct a full risk assessment after the death of a plague lab worker in Siberia.
6: WHO has requested further information on the lab tests conducted on the individual who died and the contacts, more detail on what prompted the public health measures, and details about the health status of the contacts.
3: The CDC says the agency has measures to identify and assess any travelers that might be from the region of the suspected plague case. Kyle Juszczyk won his appeal over the fines issued by the NFL for his juice celebration, and the league later ruled that all drinking celebrations will be allowed going forward. I'm Stephanie Officer, ABC News.
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1: The truth will set you free, they say. It's freeing, I know that. And I bring this up because in the world of politics, what you rarely get is the truth. And there's a difference between lying and, you know, a campaign promise that you would like to make and you would like to keep, but the reality is the chances of that happening are slim to none. And in today's world, we no longer discuss ideas, policies. That is off the table. Because it's easier to scare people. It's just easier. I'm the only person that can fight the boogeyman that's coming after you. And that boogeyman's going to do X, Y, and Z. This is what they're going to do. They're going to come in. They're going to do this. They're going to do this. They're going to do this. Whatever it is. They're fascist. They're communist. Doesn't matter. It's just easier to do that because, you know, just let's appeal to a primal instinct of fight or flight. I'll fight for you and you won't have to flight, if you will. MTG, now that she's freed up, and notice that the two people we're going to be talking about here, Marjorie Taylor Greene, who was very MAGA, and Tom Tillis. What separates them from everybody else in the Republican Party at this moment in time? One's no longer in Congress, and the other one is not running. So MTG out, Tom Tillis. He's not running for re-election. So they're freed up to tell the truth. Oh.
2: There's always fear-mongering. That's part of politics. Did you know it is literally talked about? How do you get people to vote? You make them afraid of something.
3: Yeah.
2: And so we're seeing a lot of fear-mongering happening right now. Like, oh, we have to be terrified because there's a caravan coming up through Mexico right now. Suddenly, miraculously, yeah. Here 34 days before the election, we've got to be terrified of this caravan coming to the United States southern border. And if the Democrats take the House in the Senate, it's just going to be wide open. And they are telling lies that are so blatantly stupid.
1: What? No. Yeah. Fear. Fear is a wonderful thing to use in politics. Man, I mean, the fear, I deal with it every single day. It's hard to have a conversation when somebody is so emotional over stuff that isn't going to happen. We had every right to be pissed and get rid of Biden, and then Kamala didn't give her a chance because of the way that the Democrats handled or didn't handle immigration. We had every right. 100%. And it's not about being welcoming or opening. It was about the fact that it was wide open. You had every right to be that way. So you play on that. They're coming. It's happening fast. Is this working for you? How's this feel? Are you scared enough? Okay, what about this? Communism. What? Yeah. Communism. Socialism. All of the isms you can think of, except for fascism, because that's their side.
2: I'm just amazed at the ridiculous lies and fear mongering to try to get people to, oh, you got to vote. You know, it's ridiculous.
1: You don't have to vote. You don't. And you certainly don't have to vote for somebody that you think is the lesser of two evils. You can look and say, you know what? I'm going to just swipe right on this one here. I'll vote in other portions on ballot measures, on people I think represent what I'm hoping this becomes, which is a nation where we're not as divided because of algorithms, but we're more about coming together and finding solutions to problems that are out there. It's about telling the truth. But nobody can handle the truth. Nobody can. Well, the average person can. Nobody can handle the truth where, because the goal is to scare people so bad that you force them. So you're not going to the average person who's going to go, that's a bunch of crap. You're not coming to that person because they're not going to buy what you're selling. So you've got to go to people that you can fear monger to. And both sides have it. They do, both sides. They go and they fear monger. Because it's just, I could reason with you. I could give you facts. I could give you data. I could give you all the things. But the reality is, it's just easier to do this. Tell the truth. Nobody wants to tell the truth because they're terrified. Do you really think that every Republican actually thinks this war is great? That we've done the best ever, this is the golden age. You actually think that Trump can do no wrong, that he walks on waters, that there's nothing to see there? Does everybody actually believe that? No, but they're afraid to say it. Tom Tillis. He's not. Why? Because he's not running for anything. He's done. He's had enough. He's stepping away. He can be more open and actually say to himself, hey, you know what? Let me tell you about what's going on. Let me tell you how frustrated I am at this administration. Let me tell you about the stuff that I see that is ridiculous. Case in point, how much money his family's made.
2: Do you think we have ever seen the level of corruption, the billions of dollars the president and his family are making? I mean, right now, the largest holder of the Trump meme coin that has no intrinsic value has $104 million worth of the Trump meme coin. And the president's hosting a dinner for the largest holders of that coin.
0: No, look, there's a difference. You know, at Price Waterhouse, one thing they taught us early as a manager, and a partner, is you figure out where the line is and you take a step back. You don't navigate the gray. And it does appear to me that some folks are navigating the gray. Whether or not it's illegal remains to be seen, or will probably be the subject of an investigation next year if the House flops. Appropriately so.
1: Yeah, as it should be. Whenever I bring this up locally, I get, Biden. I'm like, I don't care about Biden. Why are you talking about Biden? Because Biden's not in charge. Republicans are. Trump is. If Hunter Biden and the Biden family did this, people would lose their everywhere, as they should. As they should. They have every right to. We have every right to question why somebody would pay Hunter Biden's $500,000 for a Hunter Biden painting or wherever the hell it was. We had every right to ask those questions, and we damn well should continue to ask questions like that. Continue, Senator Tillis.
0: I have a real, so you have that piece. Hopefully the president has good advisors. They haven't run afoul of the law, but appearances are not good. Anytime a president makes $1 billion in the same year that people that are growing up in that trailer park that I grow up in, you know, it's a bad look. And I think that's one of the reasons why we have political headwinds. The big issue I have is Don Jr. Look, I realize even people worth $300 or $400 million can have liquidity problems. But you'd have thought that he'd have figured out another way other than letting a Russian oligarch who has literally been on a mission with Vladimir Putin to Beijing fund a wedding. Doesn't make sense. Again, okay, is it illegal? I don't know. But appearances, it's the last thing we need. This is about the Republican brand.
2: But here's where it does make sense.
1: There you go. The brand. And the brand it is broken. Both parties no longer represent the things they were supposed to represent. Both parties have failed at that. I care about who's got the best policy for the American people. That's what I care about. I don't care about the culture war crap where everybody's running around saying, you know how easy it is to play the culture war game? It's the lowest hanging fruit in this business. Who's going to provide the least intrusive into our lives best policies out there? That's what I care about. And we don't have that. And everybody's afraid to speak out about it because it's about going out in front of a crowd and saying insane things. It's about going out and riling up people who are in your base, and that base is not getting any bigger, and you lost a lot of what brought you to your second term. And I always say, as you know, why can't we have the truth? Why can't anybody actually speak for the average person rather than play this political theater? Because nobody has any cojones. As I said last night on my live, and I'll say it again and again, those cojones, they're in a box in the Oval Office underneath the desk of Trump inside of a safe. What do you think? Let me know. 323-538-2423 at Chad Benson Show. That is your X, which marks the spot. Your Insta, which is available as well. And on top of that is also your YouTube. And we're going to be live tonight, if you have a chance, right around 8 o'clock Eastern. Join us. We'll talk about all kinds of fun stuff for all of us to enjoy. Coming up, we got a little What's Trending, as well as One Hit Wonder, and of course your scary movie genre countdown, day number two. But first, Calitrend. 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It helps you get the sleep you need, which focuses your body to get that rest it needs, helps your metabolism, and that recovery, which is something that is amazing. 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Because when you don't sleep, what happens? You have weight gain. Why is that? Because you're stressed out, and then you start grazing, as I like to call it. Your cravings increase. 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Coming up, we got a little What's Trending straight ahead, among other things. This is the Chad Benson Show. 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
9: Still alive and apparently conscious now and talking, but still in critical condition after her failed, well, not hers, but the state here in Tennessee failed to put her to death last week. Cornell trending. Trump plans Putin call over plague case. This should go well. You don't understand. We're going to end it just like we should have always. The war. It's always about ending it. We do a great job with that. Just insane. French police arrest 500 people amid student protests. Talked a bit about that today. Over to Google. Freddie Jackson. You are my lady. My love passed away yesterday. The Doyers and Braves. Doyers are the win. Why did I receive $90 from Social Security? I love that. It's one of the things trending on Google. World Space Week. U.S. Canada. Eva Marie Saint, the great actress. 102 passed away. Argentina and Benin. That's the country they played yesterday in a friendly, as it was Messi's final game. Yesterday in Argentina, it was Messi Day. And played his final game for his beloved Argentina. Finally, over to X. Trump. Not a shocker. Save America. J.J. Gabriel. Interesting. Soccer player. Just a few of the things trending in the magical world of X, as well as the magical world of the internet, and we brought it to you right here on the Chad Benson Show. Andy Biggs, Mitch McConnell, or Chad Messi, 25th Amendment, Mar-a-Lago, British Jews, that's one of the things trending, British Jews, Ponzi, like the scheme, Abdul El Sayed. Obviously, one of the other things that is still swirling about is, yes, kids, I'll say it, Trump and his remarks the other night about California. And there's an old saying, if you're explaining, you're losing. It's the same thing with a joke. If you have to sell the joke over and over again and try to explain it, it's because it didn't land. Sometimes it may be the audience, but most of the time it's just a joke wasn't funny. California lawmakers are pissed. Understandably, I was pissed too. First of all, what are you saying? That doesn't help you, doesn't help the Republican Party. It's a small sacrifice. No, we were talking about, you know, we were talking

about gas, the cost of gas, the cost of oil. That's all we were talking. We were talking about actually sacrificing California. I'm sorry. Again, it lands on deaf ears because you're spending more time having to explain yourself. You just shouldn't. Not at a time like this, too, when you are desperate to try to flip the polls and get momentum in your favor. 323-538-2423. At Chet Benson Show is your X, your Insta. Enough politics and crap. We're going to talk horror movies. We've got One Hit Wonder, a bunch of other good stuff on the way. This is the Chet Benson Show.

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1: We'll continue our countdown of the scariest movies. Now, I want to remind everybody how we're doing this. This week, we're doing genres. Some of these movies will be in the scariest movies of all time countdown, which starts 15 to number one on Monday. But currently, we're doing something different. We're walking through the genres. Oh, yeah, that's right. The genres of scary movies.
2: As we travel through the horror movie genres, we move on from ghouls to creatures. And some of them go bump in the night, and others come from the deep with a big bite. Shall we? Let us begin.
1: All right, so the way we're doing this is not just slashers, not paranormal, but creatures, things you wouldn't normally see. Now, I could do werewolves and some stuff like that. You know, you can look at American Werewolf in London. That's a creature. But to put him in this one, though. But that's easily one you could put in there that's amazing. And there's so many of these that you can fit. So I just want you guys to recognize that. And we're going to start first and foremost with one of the great creatures of all time. A movie that, you know, in its day was quite creepy. But reality is, when you look at it now, it's not as scary as it used to be. But it's the effect that it had on the movie industry itself. We go back to 1954.
3: Science couldn't explain it, but there it was, alive in the deep, deep waters of the Amazon. A throwback to a creature that had existed 100 million years ago, immensely strong and destructive. A woman's beauty, the bait that brought it out of its lair. See underwater thrills never photographed before. See titanic underwater battles never dreamed of before in this most terrifying of the science fiction adventures.
1: That's right. Creature of the Black Lagoon. Now, this came out in 1954, and it was originally released in 3D because it was a big Hollywood 3D thing. Two performers played the Gill Man. Ben Chapman was the Gill Man on land, and Riku Browning performed the underwater sequences. Browning could reportedly hold his breath for several minutes, which was needed at the time because the costume was not equipped at all with scuba gear. The beautiful underwater sequences were filmed in Florida, including Waukalua Springs. And it was just a great monster creature that they added to the Universal lineup. And it became a big deal. Fun connection, Revenge of the Creature included an uncredited appearance by some guy named Clint Eastwood. Not quite sure what happened to that guy. Just an amazing film, scary at the time, and the way they filmed it was incredible when you think about the fact that it was in the world of CGI. That's what we call real DFX right there. We move on from there to another movie that was amazing. It was a remake, and it came out in 1988.
4: If it had a mind, you could reason with it. If it had a body, you could shoot it.
5: Life form that hunts its prey. Predator.
6: I want that organism alive.
4: The Blob. Terror has no shape.
1: The great Don LaFontaine there in his voice. A great movie. Now, remember, The Blob came out originally in 1958, starring Steve McQueen. The difference between this blob and that blob, and both of them are great, is this blob was not extraterrestrial. No, no, no. This was a secret biological weapon that went sideways. Yeah. The movie itself didn't fare really well at the beginning, but it built a huge cult classic. And The Blob across both 58 and 1988 are amazing. Chuck Russell directed it. He also co-wrote it with Frank Darabont, who later went on to do some stuff like The Shawshank Redemption and The Green Mile. It was, I think, at this point in time of where we are because of the biological fears, but also just because it's a creature unlike anything else. It's an amazing, creepy, fun movie to watch. And when it comes to creatures, it's got no face. It has no personality. It's got nothing. It's just, as we say, the blob. We move from there to the 1979 movie. Now, I didn't pull any of the trailer because it's just hard, but Alien. And it had one of the best marketing lines on their posters. In space, no one can hear you scream. That was incredible. The movie itself was a masterpiece with Ridley Scott. He had taken on an unknown actress by the name of Sigourney Weaver. Now, Sigourney Weaver, along with everybody else that was in the movie, well, they didn't know how bad it was going to be. Because Ridley Scott kind of held back from telling everybody how awful the filming was going to be. Now, the Xenomorph, unforgettable appearance, came largely from a Swiss artist, H.R. Giger, whose biomechanical artwork caught Ridley Scott's attention, a Nigerian actor by the name of Bolija Badejo. He was 6'10", but his arms were abnormally long, and the way he moved was a little unhuman in the suit, and that's exactly what they wanted. The film's concept is frequently summarized as essentially a haunted house movie in space, and it scared the fuck out of so many people. And it was incredible, and to this day, one of the great movies of all time, and yes, one of the great creatures of all time. We move from there to 2001 and a creepy movie that, should I just say, gives us a little jeepers. Yeah.
0: I haven't seen a car in 50 miles.
7: What's he doing?
8: The hell is that? He dumped something down that pipe.
7: Wrapped in a sheet. Is this your idea of a little adventure?
8: I'm just gonna look.
9: Hello?
7: You know the part in scary movies where somebody does something really stupid and everybody hates them for it? This is it.
8: You think he's dead?
7: They never are. No!
10: Jeepers Creepers.
1: Oh, yeah. Phenomenal movie. Jeepers Creepers. What is it? It's an ancient humanoid creature that awakens for 23 days every 23rd spring to consume. The interesting thing about the consumption is it consumes certain items of yours. It may want your heart, your eyes, things of that nature. Jonathan Breck played the creeper. Heavy prosthetics. And I'm talking creepy prosthetics. It was awesome. It was. And the interesting thing about the movie is if you've seen the original, Jeepers Creepers songs playing all over the place, which is very creepy. But it doesn't use a lot of what we consider modern special effects, even though it was available at the time. And I love the creepiness of a lot of it being shot in the day and the fact that he didn't hide himself so much. It's an amazing movie. If you've never seen it, when it comes to creatures, he's got wings. He has a demon-like appearance. He can regenerate and superhuman strength. He is creepy as it gets. Jeepers Creepers is also on our list. And finally, when we're going to talk about creatures, there is no other creature outside of the greatest creature of all when it comes to horror movies. You know what I'm talking about.
11: It's a beautiful day. The beaches are open. And people are having a wonderful time.
12: Amity is a summer town. I don't think you appreciate the gut reaction people have to these things. You yell barracuda. You're vicious, huh? You yell shark. We've got a panic on our hands on the 4th of July.
1: Jaws. Love it. the best creature of all time when it comes to horror movies is Jaws. First of all, because it's a creature that exists. And secondly, because it's a creature that exists and, yes, has consumed people. No doubt this will be on the scariest movies of all time, as it is always. So when it comes to creatures in movies, scary movies, nobody does it like Bruce the Shark and Jaws. 323-538-2423 at Chad Benson Show is your X, your Insta, your YouTube, and all of those other things that are available to you. We love when you reach out to us. Let us know what you would like us to watch. Several of you reached out. We're upset that I didn't put Night of the Living Dead on there and the crazies that we talked about. So let us know what you would like us to watch as we're going to count down starting from 15 down to 1 on Monday. Just to let you guys know, we still have slashers and paranormal hauntings for our genres. So if there's anything in there you think I'd like to watch, let me know. We'll check it out. Coming up, One Hit Wonder Wednesday. Oh, we're still doing it all today, guys. Plus, we got our buddy giving us our motivation that we need. 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
13: As Google Cloud's chief evangelist, Richard Sirotor spends his days teaching developers what AI can do. Recently, he brought that lesson somewhere new, a homeless shelter where residents learned how AI can help them get back on their feet.
14: There you're not teaching how do you write great Java code. You're treating like, hey, do you want to create a way to update your resume? Amazing. Like, just pump in your experiences and go through a few drafts. Like, that's better than, frankly, most coaches can come up with. Like, it's awesome. And you can do it yourself. Or, hey, your grandkids coming over. A lot of these folks are older and they're just having a tougher time later in life. Do you know you can create a storybook with their faces in it using AI and they can color it in when they come visit you? One guy was like near tears, like the idea he could connect with his grandkids like that. Normal people just need that stuff. My whole shtick is context and confidence. Am I giving you context about what is important? And am I giving confidence that you can do it too? If you finish time with me thinking I'm smart, then I have failed. If you leave time with me feeling I feel smarter, success.
15: 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Now, Rob Schmidt is on Newsmax tonight talking about the war for America's future. Rob Schmidt reveals that many Americans are embracing socialism, especially young people. 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
1: 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We do it every single week at this time. We break down something we like to call a one-hit wonder. And we do it every single Wednesday. And it's simply a song that came and went from an artist that came and went, and, well, they're gone now, but the music, it's still here.
23: Now it's time for another edition of One Hit Wonder Wednesday. You may not remember the name of the band, but you definitely

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1: We're going back. How about this? 56 years. The year 1970. The song is called Tighter Tighter by a band called Alive and Kickin'. By the way, this was it for them. I mean, this was it. There was nothing after this. It reached number 7. It's kind of one of the big hits for the year. And it was written by Tommy James and Bob King. That Tommy James of the Shondells, the guy who gave us money, money, Crimson and Claw, you know, I Think We're Alone Now. He actually thought about recording it himself, but he decided not to. And he gave it to these guys. Now, they're out of Brooklyn, New York. This was it. Johnny Parisio and Sandy Toter provided the male and female vocals. They got all the way to number 7, sold 1 million copies. And then as quickly as it came, they were tighter and tighter out of here. You're One Hit Wonder today. The band's called Alive and Kicking. Great name. The song, Tighter, Tighter. Oh, yeah, baby.

The song itself was fun, sold a million copies, became a gold disc here in these here United States. It was on the chart for 16 consecutive weeks, which is pretty good. The band was formed just 2 years earlier in the basement of the guitarist Dave Shearer's home. They tried a lot of different things to get another hit, but nothing ever came of it. They eventually broke up, reunited briefly in 1976, but there was nothing there. It was one and done for these guys. A little Live and Kicking with Tighter and Tighter.

0: You know, it was that feel back in the day. A little crystal blue persuasion, you know, the association had that kind of, we're all singing and having a good time. Quick, somebody grab a tambourine. We're in this thing together. It was a fun song. I still love to listen to it when I hear it come on the radio. It makes me smile. But it is truly a one-hit wonder. And they were one and done and no mas after that. Your one-hit wonder today from 1970. The band's called Alive and Kicking. The song is called Tighter, Tighter. Ooh, man. I love the things we do on the show. Nobody else does it like we do. And that is something I absolutely love. I also love hearing from you. Reach out to us across all of our social media, 323-538-2423, at Chad Benson Show is your X, your Insta, your YouTube. If you got a one-hit wonder for us, some scary movie suggestions, let us know. We love hearing from all of you right here on The Chad Benson Show. Another fun show full of frivolity, chaos, and craziness, as well as a little scary stuff. And, of course, White Woman Wednesday, among other things, with our One-Hit Wonder Wednesday. We like to leave you every single day with some words of wisdom from our buddy Rodney.
1: All who wander are not lost, but most of them are. You should probably get a GPS or something. I think MapQuest is still a thing.
0: There you guys go. Huh? If you're wandering and you're lost, chances are you're lost for a reason. You guys have a blessed and amazing rest of your day. We got you over the hump. We'll do it again tomorrow. As always, night-night, Jack.
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4: ABC News, I'm Stephanie Officer. President Trump traveled to San Antonio for a rally Wednesday evening with less than a month until the midterm, stumping for GOP Senate candidate Ken Paxton and others. But at least 12 times, Trump's speech was interrupted by protesters who were escorted out of the arena.
5: If there are any more paid protesters, please raise your hand and get the hell out of here.
4: Pennsylvania, the state with the highest amount of measles cases, is reporting 74 new ones since Monday alone. Dr. Dimitri Kaskalakis, who publicly resigned from the CDC last year over high-profile firings at the agency, tells ABC News.
6: There are more and more people in the United States who are unvaccinated, and that, frankly, is driven by some of the mis- and disinformation.
4: It's a wrap for the Yankees postseason as Tampa Bay swept them in Game 3 of the ALDS late Wednesday in the Bronx. This is ABC News. A judge has ordered Corey Reichens, the Utah woman convicted of fatally poisoning her husband and writing a children's book about grief, to pay more than $55 million in damages to her husband's estate. She's seeking a new trial. Moving on, in Nepal.
7: Nepal has officially wrapped up its 40-day search and rescue mission following the catastrophic monsoon floods and landslides that struck along the northern river corridors, killing at least 1,455 people and leaving more than 5,000 unaccounted for. With emergency crews rescuing nearly 14,000 survivors, the government is now shifting resources away from active survivor searches to prioritizing rebuilding critical infrastructure. Maggie Rooley, ABC News, London.
4: Idaho Fish and Game says two salmon residents are recovering from a black bear attack at their home last week. They say a homeowner tackled and wrestled a juvenile black bear as it tried to break into their back door. One bear was shot, two others euthanized. I'm Stephanie Officer, ABC News.
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0: land of America and the gateway to the West. Good morning, good evening, wherever you may be, across the nation, around the world. I'm George Norrie, and this is Coast to Coast AM. Later tonight, facing death and coping with it, here's what's happening. Hurricane Isaias is forecast to track northeastward and quickly ramp up into a larger hurricane while over the central Gulf. AccuWeather Hurricanes say this has become the first hurricane of the 2026 season, making it the latest first hurricane to form in the Atlantic Basin in over 100 years. Be careful out there. President Donald Trump said that the U.S. is doing extremely well against Iran, declaring that the country's military is shot and suggesting a decision is coming soon on how to bring the conflict to an end. The Iranian president dismissed talks with the United States as meaningless, and the Treasury Secretary, Scott Bessent, said that the U.S. sanctions and the maritime blockade have crippled Iran's oil trade. With more on today's activities, here's our Tom Danheiser. Tommy?
1: Well, George, the U.S.-Iran conflict remains in a high-stakes standoff as President Donald Trump declared Iran's military capacity is heavily degraded. Diplomatic negotiations are currently stalled while maritime clashes around the Strait of Hormuz have reached record weekly highs. Vice President J.D. Vance appeared to soften U.S. demands on Iran to end the war Tuesday, telling Reuters that Tehran must do something meaningful to reduce its nuclear enrichment, despite President Trump's saying he wanted Iran to have no enrichment. A senior military official said on Wednesday that Iran will soon block what it calls illegal shipping routes through the Strait of Hormuz and claimed Iran's armed forces have full control over the vital waterway. Secretary of State Marco Rubio said earlier that Iran had lost complete control of the strait and there's almost as much oil flowing out now as there was before the conflict began. Meanwhile, according to the Saudi General Authority of Civil Aviation, a total of 3 civilians, including 2 women, have been killed and 36 injured in Houthi attacks on Alba and King Khalid International Airports. George?
0: Thank you, Tom. An unholy alliance is being blamed for instigating the violence seen across France, as experts point to a bond between extreme left and radical Islamic groups. What began as protests over school conditions and funding is entering its third week, and the factors behind the widespread, more violent protests are being debated. Author Howard Bloom is with us, and I asked him to check into this. Howard, what do you see out there?
2: Well, on September 17th at the Lycée Saint-Exupéry in Crete, just southeast of Paris, teachers went on strike over missing administrative and health staff, missing aides for disabled pupils, unreplaced teachers, water leaks, a broken window left unrepaired, toilets frequently out of service, and classrooms that were stifling in summer. The next day, students began blockading the school. Some of them would soon advance to firing mortar-style fireworks into student gathering areas and trying to torch the buildings. According to the French newspaper Le Monde, no political party organized that first eruption. It was a case of spontaneous combustion, but it soon exploded. 20 days later, France is in the uprising's third week. The upheaval is upspread to more than 1,000 high schools. Many were shut down. On October 6th, the Interior Ministry counted roughly 266,000 demonstrators nationwide, including 56,000 in Paris. Organizers claimed that number was considerably higher. By October 7th, more than 6,000 people had been arrested, most of them teenagers, and 761 police officers had been injured, and the movement is still growing. But between one high school in Crete and a nationwide revolt, something happened. Political organizations with ambitions far beyond fixing classrooms moved in. One is the left-wing political party, France Unbowed, LFI. LFI did not start the uprising, but its politicians moved in within days, promoted the movement on social media, appeared at blockades, and openly called for the protests to spread. LFI's goal is blunt. It wants to ignite what it calls the citizens' revolution. But the real demon in the new stew is radical Islam, particularly a group called the Muslim Brotherhood. The Brotherhood was started in 1928, then turned into a belief system that would be explosively popular by an Egyptian who came to America to study the culture for nearly 2 years, was disgusted by the ways American society broke the moral codes of traditional Islam, came home, and started a movement to overthrow the West. That movement has thrived in astonishing ways. Today, it is active in over 70 countries, including the United States and all the major nations of Europe. The Muslim Brotherhood's goal is to overturn the West and ultimately to wipe out the entire Western way of life, from beer and football to women in bikinis, not to mention constitutions, democracy, and your religion, if it doesn't happen to be Islam. France's interior ministry, like most Western sources, vastly understates the case. It describes the Muslim Brotherhood's goal as merely creating what it calls a counter-society. The Muslim Brotherhood is stoking the fire of France's student uprising through its local branch, the Muslim Students of France, a relative of the Muslim Students of America, a group that's played a major role in America's university outburst of pro-Palestinian outrage and building takeovers 2.5 years ago. What are the Muslim Brotherhood's ultimate goals? Militant Islam is often capable of thinking in generations, not election cycles. Take the toppling of Constantinople. Rome fell in 476 AD. For the next 1,000 years, Constantinople was the capital of the Roman Empire and Rome's competitor to rule all of Christendom. The city was clothed in jewels and gilded with gold when the miserable 57,000 people left in the abandoned city of Rome were stripping marble from Rome's monuments to turn the stone down to lime. In 629 AD, Muhammad said that Islam would take Constantinople. First, Muslim armies pried enormous territories out of the Eastern Roman Empire's hands, out of the hands of Constantinople. But the armies of Islam couldn't conquer the city itself. The Muslims persisted through failure after failure, year after year, generation after generation. And in 1453, after 30 generations and 824 years, they finally succeeded. The Muslim armies broke through Constantinople's gargantuan system of city walls, defeated the few soldiers who were left, looted and plundered for roughly 2 days and nights, then stopped. They turned the world's biggest church into a mosque, and eventually they renamed the city Constantinople or Istanbul. Then they set another goal, taking what they called Rumia, Rome, toppling the West. A small but significant part of the energy of the French student street riots is being used to advance that goal.
0: We'll see what happens in France. Thanks, Howard. Young Americans are reconsidering the value of a college degree, given the high cost of college and the prospect of taking on student loan debt, which is prompting some colleges and universities to cut tuition costs to attract students and boost enrollment. A report by Bloomberg noted that several colleges and universities have announced plans to lower their tuition either this year or in the next academic year when students arrive on campus in the fall of 2027. John Truman Wolf, the publisher of the financial newsletter Strategic Financial Intelligence, with us. What do you think of that story, John?
3: Well, it's interesting, George. I mean, the tuition skyrocketed as the government poured money into the student loan program across the country. Interestingly, relative to this story, the big, beautiful bill that just passed this year cut back on those student loan programs. And I think that's definitely a factor in, you know, what the colleges are planning to do, because the students don't have the tuition. Of course, it cuts back. George, I went to San Jose State University back in the day. I have a BA and an MA from there. And the tuition today there is $7,400 a year. When I went to school there, it was zero. Zero. Jeez. for people living in the state of California. So it's really been, I think the government has controlled this a bunch. And since the government has decided to cut back on some of these student loan programs that gets these kids graduating with debts of $100,000, I think it's a good thing that it's being cut back.
0: All right, my friend, John Truman Wolf. What's the difference between the terms Planet X, Nibiru, and Nemesis? In a moment, preparedness author Marshall Masters explains next on Coast to Coast AM. 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

0: 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Marshall, welcome back. How have you been?
1: Good. It's good to be back, George.
0: So what's out there? Planet X, Nibiru, Nemesis, or all of them?
1: Well, it's all of them. I can give you, you know, what helps everybody because they hear all these names is there's a quick rundown. It's all historical. So it started with the discovery of Uranus. First, the planet discovered with a telescope. Then they found a perturbation in its orbit. That led to the discovery of Neptune, and then Neptune had a perturbation, a little zigzag that would happen in its orbit. And then for a long time, it was called Neptune's Perturber. And after that, it went from Europe to America. In about 1905, Percival Lowell founded the Lowell Observatory in Flagstaff, Arizona. He coined the term Planet X, which is not the 10th planet. Planet X, as he coined it, just describes, we know it exists, even though we can't see it, but by virtue of how it affects objects we can see. And that went on, and that was actually led to the discovery of Pluto, which is not Neptune's perturber, not big enough. The next major step was in 1940, the astronomer Carlos Muñoz Ferrada, he declared in 1940 that it was, he called it a black star in her colobus. People are going to hear those terms. And then Nemesis came in actually about the time I was a sophomore in high school in the 60s. And that's how I learned about all of this stuff, was from my science teacher, who was all excited. There was a lot of great coverage in the mainstream media, and it was called Nemesis theory, that we lived in a binary star system. Nemesis is a brown dwarf star, and it's an orbit, and it has its own planets. It's a mini constellation.
0: So a binary star system means the sun has a duplicate star, right?
1: It has, it's got a smaller companion star. A brown dwarf is probably about 7 to 10 times the size of Jupiter. And it's the kind of thing, it's in a very long orbit, which was actually Zachariah Sitchin was the one who got that. And it's a 3,600 lunar year orbit, but it spins. Of that time, it spends 10 years up in the northern skies, above the sun's equator, if you will, and the rest of the time it's in deep in the southern skies. And so Nemesis was first observed in 1980.

0: they go to my website, YOWUSA.com, we've been doing a series of signs articles tracking this since 2015. And in our signs 117 article called Disturbing New Highs, we saw a record-breaking August. In all of the, we've spent a decade tracking all of these fireballs, and it was huge. I mean, March, August just boom. And it was like
1: beyond any month that we've had, hasn't it?
0: Beyond any month for over a decade.
1: Wow.
0: And it really stunned us. We published it, and then our article, Signs 117, actually set off a suppression trigger, and three sites were taken down that were dealing with it. The first two were just pure science sites, American Meteor Organization, AMO, and then the IMO, AMS and IMO. Both of those sites were taken down. This is not an issue for, you know, a site like Coast. I mean, you have got awesome webmasters. They wouldn't let anybody get at you. But these were, you know, these guys are kind of amateur webmasters. And they're not amateurs now. They're having a rebuild. The third, so those two that we, you know, we use for the reporting. That's actually like when we reported Signs 117, and it was just breathtaking, the uptick. I mean, it was like a hockey stick. And that site was, they took them down. They took down the other site that we use. And because now the reporting is going to be delayed. They don't want people seeing what's something. And then it's going to take these sites a couple of months, so the reporting is not going to be there. The third one was a podcaster, and we did an interview on that. And they hit him as well, just the same way. And if you go and you read my article, Signs 118, I actually lay it out for everybody so they can see what suppression looks like and how it operates and who it hits and why it hits them. And it was really, I just collected the evidence and documented it, and I have all the screenshots and people can see what's going on. They definitely do not want us to know what is happening for the remainder of this year.
1: Why not? It's panic?
0: Because they've always, well, panic, but it's mostly, you know, we used to say it's panic. What I see is it's part of the depopulation agenda. And the first to die are the last to know. And that's exactly what they're doing. They started that by suppressing the data in 1983. And they just didn't want anybody to know about it. And so that they can build their deep underground military bases, and they're going to decide who survives and who doesn't. So it's part of that. And that's the reason why I just don't want to call people names for not knowing or not being interested, like sheeple and things like that. How can you know if there's that much suppression?
1: Why did the ancients seem to know, Marshall, more about this than we do today?
0: Well, we know that they did in the Colburn Bible. I think the ancient Egyptians and talk about this, that there were, I think, according to the Egyptians, four or five documented flybys of this Nemesis mini constellation. And the stuff that they wrote it in the about the same time as the five books of Moses. This was the last flyby was actually Exodus, which was a global event. It affected a lot of people. And then the one previous to that, which was a pole shift event, was Noah.

0: and the flood. Now, there are, according to some estimates, like 150 great deluge accounts around the world in various societies and cultures, their wisdom, their folklore. The ancients were talking about it. They were sending us messages and saying, hey, you know, you need to be aware of this. And I think what the Egyptians said that was quite cogent. And they just said, only the wise will know of its coming.
1: Stay with us, Marshall. We're going to take a short break. Marshall Masters with us as we talk about the incredible things going on out there in space on Coast to Coast AM.

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0: And welcome back, George Norrie, along with Marshall Masters, as we talk about the incredible story of what's out there in the universe. Marshall, why aren't we getting more amateur astronomers telling us about this? You would think they have nothing to lose.
1: Well, it's the same thing as, do you want to, if you're a pilot, do you want to report a UFO? And pilots don't want to do it. They don't want to get the heat. We do see amateur astronomers. They are starting to report because things are happening. Folks come to my site, YOWUSA.com or just MarshallMasters.com. And what you want to look for to see what's in the sky right now, right in front of us, is it's our Nemesis collection. Now, we're tracking, people are observing this from all around the world, and they're taking smartphone pictures and they're putting them up on social media, and we're out there harvesting that. And we probably have about 1,000 to 1,500 of these unique observations. And what we do for our Nemesis collection, which is now, we started it in June of last year, and now we have well over 500 authenticated images. We test them. We have a very specific precise procedure to test them. And if you see our Nemesis collection, there's over 500 of them, and they're all stunning two suns in the sky. Typically, these are at near sunset, quite often are going to be over a large body of water, an ocean. So you're on oceanfront property, or you're up at 30,000 feet in a commercial jet airliner. And that's where right now it's the best, because Nemesis is close to the sun. And so if you get on there, I have a collections, and you can buy them and keep receiving them every month, and as a part of the subscription. And I've set them up so that you can share them with friends. I don't want people talking about it to their friends, because they get knee-jerk denial syndrome.
0: Right, right.
1: And, you know, it's tough. So you just take one of these, there's 500 pixels wide, attach it to an email, put it on somewhere, and just throw it out there. Throw the images out there. You know, an image is worth 1,000 words. You can also find them on my X channel. Just go to X, look for Marshall Masters, and I'm the one that's got a blue check mark. It's Your Own World USA channel. And I put a lot of these up there, and you can see them. You can follow it. And if people really appreciate it, I get a lot of compliments. I also have people started posting. We do most of our science research on our Telegram channel, and you can get all our social media links just by going to YOWUSA.com. And you can see all of our social media links, and you can follow it from there. That's a good thing to do. You can see it for yourself. Otherwise, there's just a lot of suppression. For example, we're tracking an observatory in Hawaii, and Nemesis is next to the sun every day, right in front of their telescopes. And we have the images, you know, because we're using this webcam. And I guess the only way a professional and astronomer is going to see what's in the sky in front of him, if it's Nemesis, is if he's a smoker. So pray for a smoker, because he's got to go outside to light up, you know. And how are you going to miss it, right?
0: What is the worst that could happen when Nemesis comes by?
1: Well, I just put up an article about that called Nemesis Outbound 2026 to 2030. And this is what I did was I give a little bit of history, and then I take people into it, and I say, all right, let's take a look at what happens, because it's right now it's coming down. You know, when we've been tracking it since 2020, when it crossed into the northern skies, reached perihelion, its closest distance to the sun in 24. We've been tracking it. Now it's heading back down to go back to the southern skies. And what we're showing, these are our projections. And that's, we have to put that caveat, it's a projection based on the data that we're getting out of our science articles. But we estimate that sometime late this year or midway into 2027, it is going to cross over the orbit of Mercury. And at that point, it's going to be a little more elevated in the sky. It'll be more people will be able to see it, and it will begin to appear a little larger. Then in late 27 to mid 2028, we project that it will cross over the orbit of Venus. And at that time, it will be noticeably larger than our sun. At that point, it will be the largest celestial body in our solar system. And this is when you'll start seeing the wings, which is the Nemesis cloud that we call it. And this is what was documented by the ancient Sumerians as translated by Zachariah Sitchin, who is my hero.
0: And God rest his soul.
1: God rest his soul. He was an amazing man. I had a chance to work with him on a few things, and I can tell you, he dotted his I's and crossed his T's, and he was an amazing fellow. Then what we're projecting, and you know, once it's over the orbit of Venus, I think that's when we're going to start seeing the fake news. The mainstream media is going to continue doing what it's doing, being dismissive, telling people, it's just a pretty light show, nothing's going to hit us. And when people hear it's not going to hit us, then they just tend to dismiss it and throw it off. But that's a lie. It's already affecting us. And it is the inner core of our planet is being perturbed by it. You know, we're seeing these strange weather patterns. Things are getting a little bizarre on the surface, which is a result of the inner core getting a little off balance. And that is causing magma plumes that are rising up to the lithosphere and then working their way down. And this is causing a lot of problems. So it's already affecting us with a different cause form of cosmic radiation and gravitational attraction.
0: Are we talking, Marshall, about problems of biblical proportions here?
1: Pardon?
0: Are we talking about problems of biblical proportions?
1: Absolutely.
0: Oh, boy.
1: Okay, it is going to start, it's going to, by the time it gets over Venus orbit, which is late 27 to mid 28, where it's going to be definitely noticeable. And however, when it crosses over our orbit, which will be what we're projecting is mid, late 28 to mid 29 in that range, it's going to, you know, it's going to be so big, and it's no longer going to be something they can suppress. It's just going to be in our face. People are going to see it. And by that time, we're going to be having a lot more natural disasters that are happening, earthquakes, all forms of things. It's just, it's all hazard. It's not one thing. People tend to like to say, what's that one thing? And I say, no, when it rains, it pours. It's going to be all kinds of stuff. And then it's going to probably cross over the orbit of Mars in 29. Late 29 to 2030, and this is going to be
0: too long away.
1: Huh?
0: It's not too long away.
1: Not too long away. And then once it goes past the ecliptic, that's the plane of our system. An easy way to think about that. The ecliptic, imagine a dot in the center of the sun and make it expanded out to a concentric concentric ring through the equator of the sun out to the constellations of the zodiac, and that's the ecliptic. And when it reaches that point where it transitions from northern sky, which is above the sun, to the southern skies below the sun, is going to be late 2030, sometime into 2031. But once it's below the ecliptic, that's when the pole shift is going to happen. And the pole shift will be a biblical event. It's already been. Noah's flood was a pole shift event. That's what we're going to go through. In the Colburn Bible, the story is called Sesuda and Hanok. And it was about a king, Sesuda, who had hired Hanok, a boat builder, to build the ark. And very similar, you had, you know, mysterious figures coming and warning them mm-hmm. to do something. The Colburn version, the Egyptian version of it, has a lot of the same details as in the five books of Moses, Genesis account. But they have a whole lot more. And like one of the things that's interesting is when you're looking at people talking about the story of Noah and the flood, they're always showing that Noah built the ark on the side of a mountain. All right. Well, I didn't read that in Genesis. Maybe I didn't have the right version of the Bible. But, you know, in the Colburn Bible, there's an explanation of that. And it was a large tsunami that hit. Now, also, you're going to have water that's the fountains of the deep that are going to come up. There's massive amounts of water underneath the skin of our planet. And all of this gravitational force that's exerted is going to push that up, and it's going to burst out. But in the Colburn Bible, it's talking about a huge tsunami, a 1,000-foot-high wall of water, probably.
0: Oh, my God, huge. And, where will that hit, do you know?
1: Anywhere you're on a coastal area is not good. You know, it's like the three real estate laws of premium property: location, location, location.
0: Yeah.
1: You don't want to be along a coastline. It's going to be, you want to be about 150 miles inland of a coastline, and at least to have about 2,000 feet above sea level. That's a good general guideline. So, you know, for example, where I live in Maine, I'm perfectly situated. And on the other hand, 90% of the population lives along the coastline of Maine. They're not going to make it. They're toast.
0: Will there be a warning?
1: Pardon?
0: Will there be a warning?
1: Oh, well, there's warnings now. It just depends on when do people wake up to what's happening. And I think that'll be in about 2028. You're going to start having them waking up, but that's going to be the 20-25% of the population that thinks for themselves. And the rest of them are just, you know, they're going to, well, you know, let's see what it is. Let's see what it is. And they're going to be dismissive and push it off. And unfortunately, that's not going to help them to be effective.
0: Will there still be government denial at that point?
1: Unless something dramatic happens with it, yeah, the denial is going to continue. Because the elites, again, it's part of the depopulation agenda. COVID is part of the depopulation agenda. If you look at what's happening, particularly in the United States, we have the male exodus. Women are, you know, saying, where are the good men? They all disappeared. They don't want to approach us anymore.
0: The good guys are gone, huh?
1: Yeah, the guys are gone. You know, but I had to research this a lot for my book, Mars Beta, Seeds to the Stars, because I was writing about, really, when I wrote that book, it's, you know, saying, let's create a subculture of space farmers, much like the Amish would, along the Amish model. Because the important thing with Mars Beta is, how do we get the guys to get back in the game? They're all on the sidelines. They don't hate women. They would like to have a nice relationship. But the men are intimidated by all of the institutional suppression and the high risks of, you know, being dragged into court on some frivolous thing. So the guys just, you know, they're doing the smart thing. They're just doing the math and saying the numbers don't work out. Well, we're going to have a massive depopulation with this because of the suppression of information. And we need to get the men back in the game, back to approaching the women. And so that's what Mars Beta is about. It's about saying, all right, what are the most successful models? Who's procreating right now? That's a big issue, because with Mother Nature, species must do three things to avoid extinction. One, they have to feed themselves. Two, they have to be able to adapt to changes in their environment. And three, they must procreate. And we are not procreating. Our birth rate is unsustainable and we're circling the drain.
0: Marshall, we're going to take a short break and come back and take phone calls with you. Marshall Masters with us as we talk about Planet X, Nibiru, Nemesis, whatever you want to call it. But he says it's coming, and it's coming fast.
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5: ABC News, I'm Stephanie Officer. The attorney for the former Cornell student who reported a 2024 gang rape at a campus frat house tells ABC News she has faced threats since filing her explosive lawsuit. Attorney Thomas Jufra says Jane Doe is concerned but unwavered, promising to continue the case, saying the national attention is bringing awareness and may help push legislators to reconsider laws surrounding consent.
6: Those guys in that fraternity, they all had mothers, probably a lot of men's sisters, and not one of them violated the bro code and said, wait a second, guys, this is wrong.
5: A 100th birthday celebration Wednesday for the Texas woman known as the grandmother of Juneteenth. Michelle Obama on hand to give her flowers. Openly honored as construction of a Fort Worth museum began dedicated to telling the history of the holiday.
7: I'm so happy. I could do a holy dance.
5: Juneteenth marks the end of slavery in this country. This is ABC News. As a tropical storm marches toward the Gulf, Chevron says it's shutting down production and evacuating workers from four of its nine offshore facilities. Shell says it shut in production at six offshore oil and gas platforms. The FBI saying it thwarted an attack. They say 18-year-old Sheikh Dun Mahmoud was planning on the Mall of America.
8: Mohammed's alleged plan, a mass shooting at an upcoming Hmong Arts Festival at the mall on October 24th. The FBI had been monitoring Mohammed for nearly 2 years and claimed his anger and radicalization had been steadily escalating. In March 2025, Mohammed allegedly messaging an undercover FBI informant that he wanted to get a gun and just start killing a bunch of white people. And just last month, Mohammed allegedly pledging his allegiance to ISIS in a selfie video.
5: ABC's Pierre Thomas. After nearly 10 years of marriage, Mia Goth has filed for divorce from actor Shia LaBeouf. I'm Stephanie Officer, ABC News.
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0: And welcome back to Coast, George Norrie with you, along with Marshall Masters. His website is linked up at coasttocoastam.com. Marshall, what was that first moment that got you interested in this topic?
1: What it was back in about 1999, started working with a group. We were three of us were in Mensa together, and we wanted to understand why they keep talking about global warming. And so we started looking at that, and one thing led to another. What we found was that it's not just Earth. Every planet in our system with an atmosphere, no matter how light, is being affected much the same way that Earth is. That's what led us to Planet X. And I published my first article, I think it was in January 2002. And I have been at it ever since.
0: You haven't given up. You have not given up at all.
1: I have not given up. And, you know, what got me committed wasn't seeing it. I mean, I have seen it with my own eyes now. But it was a report of a NASA probe that was tracking the sun. And what it showed was that the sun was interacting with an object that was in the southern skies, much in the description of Zachariah Sitchin and what he was talking about. And when that came through, then we saw the interaction. The sun was in a tussle with something large in its southern skies. That for me was the moment. That was it. I was sold. I saw what was coming. You know, so it's been that way. But actually, the first time I learned about Nemesis was in 1969 when I had my high school science teacher was going on about Nemesis theory, which was very big. And then the whole conversation was suppressed and shut down. And it was kind of a sad thing because he was excited because he was reading about Nemesis theory, which was what it was called at that time, in all the mainstream media outlets. And then, of course, boom, they put the kibosh on it. And it's pretty much been that way ever since. And no, I just sold him through.
0: How did he hear about it?
1: From the Wall Street Journal, New York Times.
0: Really?
1: They were reporting this stuff. Yeah. I mean, we've shown that on our site. And there's now, when you go to look in the archives, you'll notice that these pages are conveniently missing. But at the time, it was, you know, it was in 1969. That's when I knew about Nemesis theory. And then it didn't connect with me until we were trying to figure out global warming. And then you could say at that point, I walked backwards into Planet X.
0: Let's take some calls for you, Marshall. They're lining up for you. Let's start with Lewis in Pennsylvania. Lewis, go for it.
2: Hello, George. Thank you for taking my call. George, I have two comments and a question for Mr. Masters. I'll hang up.
0: All right.
2: I have two comments. My first question is, Mr. Masters, there's two things you said over the years that really, you know, struck cool with me. One was about the, you know, the extreme change in the climate, like really hot extreme summers and really cold extreme winters. And then one time you said about, you know, scientists that speak out, they have a tendency to get in accidents and, you know, disappear and things. And that has happened certainly over the last few years. But my question for you, Mr. Masters, is, with this proliferation of data centers and AI, is that part of this, all part of this, this thing with the barrel and everything and the cataclysm, the pole shift? And thank you for taking my call, George.
1: You know, that's a really good question. I've been wondering that myself, because they have to observe it and then they're going to develop a detailed ephemeris, because it's going back into the southern skies. Now, in 2006, we broke the story on the South Pole Telescope, and that was put in that place, and at great expense, and it is the ideal instrument for tracking Nemesis. And also there's Mount Graham in southeast Arizona, and with the Lucifer Project. And of course, you know, there's all kinds of denial. No, the Vatican isn't doing it. But Mount Graham is in a prime position with viewing skies to track this. And then once it goes into the southern skies, it's going to be tracked by the South Pole Telescope if it's still operational at that time. The thing is, I believe they want to determine if the orbit of Nemesis has changed. This can happen if it gets close enough to Jupiter that, you know, as we've seen with the comets, it can affect and make the orbit shorter in duration. So instead of coming back in 3,600 lunar years, it'll come back sooner. You know, I think, what was it? Nostradamus said in a foreword to his book, in a letter to his son, that approximately around 1,800 years from now, Earth would get toasted. It would become lifeless. We'd become the next Venus. Well, that would be consistent with the orbital change of Nemesis. So they're tracking it. They want to see if it's going to change and what we have to do. I think waiting for that conclusion, they're not waiting for it. That's the reason why there's so much activity to get us to put a million colonists on Mars. And so I'm seeing what the big guys with the big money are doing. They're tracking it. They want to know if it's going to come back sooner. If it changes its orbit, then that could literally be the, turn Earth into another Venus.
0: Marshall, the late Zechariah Sitchin talked about Nibiru and the Anunnaki inhabitants who lived on that planet that came around every 3,600 years. Are you agreeing with the possibility that there are ETs living out there on this Nemesis or whatever it may be?
1: I do. I think one of the books that, all of Zachariah Sitchin's books are amazing. But if you're going to start with one and it's not as technical as the others, and his other books are very technical, it's The Lost Book of Enki, which Enki was the Anunnaki Lord who actually created us genetically by, as the story goes, and as in the book, that our DNA of our hominid ancestors was combined with Anunnaki to create a slave race to mine gold. And if anyone out there has ever had gold fever, and I have, trust me, it's definitely Anunnaki.
0: That'd be interesting. Let's go to Thomas in La Jolla, California. Hi, Tom.
3: Hi, George. George, I thank you and Tom Danheiser for accepting my call. Marshall Masters, wonderful, great research that you're doing. I wanted you to expand on these underground military bases. Here in the United States, we have several. We have NORAD is an obvious one in the Rocky Mountains. Mount Weather in Pennsylvania is a whole underground city with roads and, you know, that type of thing. Allegedly, there's, places like China Lake here in California has an underground facility. The Southern Nevada Nuclear Test Center, which includes Area 51, supposedly has an underground military installation. So, and then if you look at other countries, the Russian Federation allegedly has underground military installations in the Urals. But China, mainland China, has underground military installations in the Tibetan Plateau. So this goes on and on and on. So I was wondering if you would expand more on that, on these underground military bases. It seems to me like they're in your face. They say that they're there for nuclear war, but I think that they're there for the planetary catastrophe.
1: I agree with that, and that's what my research, when I was writing my book, Being in It for the Species, the Universe Speaks, we did a lot of looking into this, and also, you know, I've had conversations with people that talk about the DUMs, the deep underground military bases. What I would definitely suggest for you to follow up and for those out there listening is to find Philip Schneider videos, if you can still find them, because he talks about the DUMs, and this is very serious. The activity of the DUMs started in the 50s, and initially it was, it kind of meddled along, and then it was after the IRAS telescope detected Nemesis way in the southern skies. And for those who remember when Google Sky was operational, that there were the missing star panels, and those missing star panels is where Nemesis was at that time, and they pulled that stuff out. So they saw it, and that's when they put the spurs to their program to build these deep underground military bases. And so they're going, you know, up to 2 miles below ground, and also they have DUMs under the oceans. There's a lot more of them. There's a huge network of these things, and these are the elites. But also, in America, the preparation for our population has basically been FEMA camps and a lot of ammunition. Not very promising what is online for America. Other countries like Russia, Sweden, some of these other, I know from people who are building technologies, concrete domes that are quick to assemble, other people that were doing it, we were talking to a few years back, they are really trying to put as much capacity underground to save their native-born populations. So the DUMs initially were at a slow pace, and it was, you could say it was to survive the wars. However, one of the things that is, since they started doing the DUMs, that's coming back to haunt them, is going to be sinkholes. And we have seen, I mean, if you live in Florida, sinkholes are sinkholes. But now we have sinkholes, land tears, all of these earth deformations that are happening, and it's strange. These underground bases

0: these underground bases, sinkholes are a real threat for them. If they have a sinkhole that opens up above the chamber or in the ground beneath it, those communities are in deep kimchi. They're not going to do well. So the short answer is the pace, the rapid pace of construction of dumps coincides with the observations of Nemesis in 1983.
1: Are you confident, Marshall, that the right astronomers will come forward when that day comes and make this announcement?
0: I hope so. You know, it's, we see this one observatory webcam in Hawaii, and Nemesis is right in their faces. I mean, they don't need a telescope. It's right in their faces, and they won't say anything. It's not about do they see it, it's about the intimidation. And the question is how long is that intimidation going to go on? And I think both Trump and Putin really don't like this. If they can free us up from this suppression, I think they will. We have, you know, if Trump is successful in doing what he's doing and reorganizing things and MAGA keeps going, people look at the politics and they want to carp and complain and all of that. But to be honest, folks, you know, with MAGA, America First Gen, you know, agenda, it's going to be your best odds of surviving what's come. They're going to at least let you have a fighting chance. And that's important. People are going to have to organize, pull together, create communities, and procreate, because this is a depopulation event. And that's, we need to do that. That's the reason why I wrote Mars Beta. And we'll see how it goes.
1: Let's go to Dennis in Missouri. Get a quick one in. Go ahead, Denny.
2: Hey, George. Morning, George. Morning, Marshall.
1: Thanks
2: for
1: there.
2: What you both do.
1: Thank you.
2: I think I took a picture of that planet here a while back. It's huge. It was right next to the sun. I saved it on my phone. But I know of several retired military and police that they know something, it seems like, because they're all headed for higher altitude. They're all moving once they retire. And I was wanting to know, what is the safest elevation to be when this pole shift happens? Because I've been trying to get to higher elevation myself, but I might have to make a couple more moves.
1: How high do you go, Marshall, and where do you go?
0: Okay, you want to get at least about 2,000 feet above sea level, all right? And you want to be 150 miles from a coastline. Those are general guidelines, all right? But you definitely want to be there. It's, you know, the strategy is fault lines and shorelines. So if you're in the middle of the country, you know, we have fault lines there that you have to be concerned with. So where is the likelihood of natural disasters going to hit you? And just be aware of it and pray on it. I mean, you know, ask God to get in this with you and to lead you. And opportunities will work out for you. And that'll lead you to a place of safety. Creator will help you with this. And as Creator led me to one of the most survivable locations in America.
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1: Next hour, Dr. Brad Stewart joins us to talk about facing death. It's an amazing story, so make sure you're part of it. This being Wednesday, that means two more great programs from the Art Bell Vault.
2: Yes, indeed. We've opened up those doors to the vault where we store over 500 programs in there. We've added one this week from 2008. Art spoke to Professor Michio Kaku as they discussed applying physics to impossible ideas like invisibility, teleportation, and telepathy. And then the next show we put in is from 1998. Art's guest was Peter Davenport of the UFO National Reporting Center. So this is classic audio, folks. We'd like you to take a listen. It's available to Coast Insiders. It's very easy to become an insider.
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4: 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I'm a Coast to Coast Insider, and I'll tell you what. 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Here in West Virginia, we get inundated with snow. 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

0: And welcome back, George Norrie, along with Marshall Masters. Marshall's website is linked up at coasttocoastam.com. Marshall, this thing happens every 3,600 years. Have they had disasters every 3,600 years?
1: According to the accounts in the Colburn Bible, yes. These were written by the ancient Egyptians about the same time as the five books of Moses after Exodus, which was the last flyby event. So it comes around and it comes around and it comes around. It's the difficulty for us historically is, you know, you got 3,600 lunar years. That's an important criteria. You know, right, Sitchin right. didn't mention that. And we had to backtrack that and figure it out because when you use the Gregorian calendar, it doesn't work. But 3,600 lunar years, and it's right on the money. Well, you got 3,600 lunar years. Out of that, only 10 years, it's in the northern skies where it's going to be affecting us. And the rest of the time, it's out of sight, out of mind. And that's the reason why it just keeps catching humanity off guard, because that's a long, long period of time, lapse in history.
0: Let's go back to final calls. First time caller, Jake John is with us in Bellevue, Illinois. Go ahead, John.
2: Good morning, sir.
0: Hi.
2: Good morning, Mr. Marshall. George, before we go any further, though, I wanted to thank you for that wonderful tribute to your Ancient Aliens collaborator, Nick Pope. I enjoyed that show very much.
0: Oh, thank you, John. I miss that guy.
2: Yeah. Well, I like accents, and his was a dandy.
0: Sure was. But go ahead,
2: now,
0: John.
2: I didn't realize how close we are. You were a couple of weeks ago, you were talking about the thunderstorms and hearing them in the background on your show, and I was hearing them at the same time. I thought you were out on the West Coast, and here you are right across the river from me.
0: Stones throw, my friend. Stones
2: That's
0: throw.
2: Fair. Mr. Marshall, if this is truly a brown dwarf, how can people see it? My training back in the college in the 70s said that brown dwarfs are only visible through their heat energy, the infrared light they give out, not visible light.
1: Well, you're correct about that. It's at a distance. When they detected it in 1983, they saw it in infrared. But it does become visible once it enters the inner part of your solar system. And then we can see it. Part of the things we'll see is that the actual colors of it will change when the daylight side of Nemesis is facing our own sun. So for what they were seeing in 1983, you got it right. It was not visible with the naked eye. It wasn't in the spectrums that we can see.
0: And Marshall, to be correct here, are we talking about one object or more than one?
1: What we're talking about is a mini constellation. And it was interesting, in 2020, there was a white hat who released an image of Nemesis crossing the ecliptic into the northern skies. We publish that image quite often. And there's just a lot of satellites in orbit around this brown dwarf. Now, there are three major planets, and from the inside is Helion, which is a gas, very bright gas giant. So if you're in that mini constellation, it would look like a second sun next to Nemesis. And then there's Arbota, which is a rocky planet. And then the furthest major planet is Nibiru, which translates to the planet of crossing. There's a lot of objects in there. Also, in 2022, there was a white hat release of imagery out of Russia, out of Cosmos. And they were showing the Nemesis wings that are formed in the Nemesis cloud. And this is when we do find amateur astronomers that are reporting on this, that's what they're posting, is very similar to what came out of Russia on disclosure in 2022. So that's the reason why I do believe it's really essential for all of humanity for surviving that the United States and Russia mend fences and come together. And because they're the two largest Christian nations in the world, and they have the science and the space experience to do this. So, as I like to say, Russia и Америка вместе только, Russia and America together only. And I think it's going to get there. I think I have great hope for that we can resolve these differences, work together, combine technology and leadership.
0: Well, I hope you're right, Marshall. East of the Rockies, Ed's with us in Charlotte, North Carolina. Hey, Eddie, go ahead.
3: Hey, thank you, George.
0: You're welcome.
3: Marshall, I got several quick questions. One, 2,000 feet, if that's the top of where you're living, or if you can go up to 6,000 feet, is that too high and the mountain could be shaken apart? Another thing is when I read his book about you just finally bought up the thing about mining gold. When do these people come to see us on Earth? In other words, when they came last time and had us dig up gold and stuff, can you get into a little bit more of that? When are we going to ever see them or not? As far as that aspect of the planet coming.
0: All right, is 6,000 feet too high, Marshall, to live?
1: I wouldn't go over 5,000 feet, and the reason why is after the pole shift, we're going to have an agrarian culture, and you want to be below 5,000 feet for farming. Above 5,000 feet, you can farm, but you better know what you're doing, or you're going to go hungry. So I would suggest that to you. And then the other question was?
0: The Anunnaki coming for gold?
1: Yes.
0: Will they come back again?
1: I believe they will. They're going to come for gold and they're going to come for women. And it'll be an interesting thing. You know, there's a lot. You get on social media now. There's all these extraterrestrial videos on YouTube and TikTok and whatnot, and aliens talking, and they're, you know, the Anunnaki keep popping up like a bad penny. I do believe they're going to come. This is the big show. This flyby is the big show. By the way, I wanted to quickly mention you, the earlier caller, that he said that he actually observed it with his own two eyes and took an image.
0: Right.
1: And he described it. And bookmark that, fellow, because that is what I see coming across my desk all the time from people, just like that gentleman. And so to that fine fellow out there, you go to my website. You can go into my social media channels, X, Telegraph. And you can submit your image there or even email it to me at info@yowza.com. And I will analyze it for you and tell you exactly what you got.
0: More calls. Let's go to Bill, truck driving in Oregon. Hello, Bill.
4: Hey, George. Hey, Marshall. Look, I like what you're saying, Marshall, but I'm a little more skeptical than you are, okay? Like, especially on the population control. But first, I want to figure out exactly what you're saying, because if you look at the Jovian system, Jupiter, right, 115 moons, the largest of which, Ganymede, right? Ganymede is 3.5 times the size of the Earth's moon, right? So if you're talking about total stellar mass, or total mass. Another system like that has a brown dwarf and several satellites, a brown dwarf system that has several satellites would not have to get all that close to wreak havoc. Like, in other words, in 1993, the asteroid Apophis, you know, some people think it's going to hit. That would be a direct impact. right? I think you're saying a system that large would not have to impact anything. It would just have to come what we would call danger close, right? In the military, we had this term danger close, where you, you know, it could be catastrophically affected by something that doesn't directly hit you. And then, as far as like the population control thing, I'm wondering, because this Yersinia pestis, this bacteria that supposedly got loose in that Russian lab, there, I know it's not a variant, but there is a plasmid variant. Okay. It's called, PIP1202, right? It comes from Madagascar, and that variant is antibiotic resistant. So if it was in a lab, the Russians have been working on this for a long time. There might be a cure. There might be a vaccine. So I'm wondering if maybe they're throttling this population shrinking. They're throttling it to where they will have laborers. Okay, that's what I think. I think they're you know, the people that are going to die, they're just going to kill them anyways. Right. And then I think they're going to keep some people around for, to be a labor class in these underground, survival bunkers. And, that's basically it. Do you believe that this in the past has caused the destruction of civilizations that we can't really explain, like the Sumerian civilization, the Indus River Valley civilization? The Indus River Valley is a big one, because that, you know, that's Pakistan, India area, what we nowadays call Pakistan and India. That civilization was huge.
0: All right, let's get his comments, Bill. We may have had some civilizations wiped out, Marshall, in the past, huh?
1: Well, yes. I mean, they're constantly looking. They're finding cities under shorelines, near the shorelines. There's plenty of evidence that this has happened. And I think... I was noting here, I like that term, danger close. That's very actually a nice term. Thank you. And, I'll use that. You're absolutely right. We're not going to have any impacts. It's going to be perturbation. It's going to be gravitational, cosmic force, different things, but nothing is going in the Nemesis system. Nothing's going to hit us out of that system. Now, it's kicking out fireballs, which is why they're suppressing, as I talked about earlier in the show. We're getting the suppression there. That's really nasty, because that is a real concern. We're going to have fireball impacts. We're going to have a lot of them. We're also going to have iron oxide falling on us from the cloud. And if you read the plagues of Exodus, the first one is that the Nile is turned blood red. Well, that was because it was the last flyby of Nemesis. Iron oxide gets in the water. That's what turns it red. Go to a brickyard and ask them, how do you make those really nice red bricks for decorative? And they'll say, we just stain, you know, we start with the basic brick mix and add iron oxide, and that's what turns it red. So we're going to see that stuff. On the depopulation agenda, it's a connect the dots and you see what's going on. You have suppression, but also there's depopulation. And when the depopulation agenda is, and it's on multiple levels. People want to always find one thing. It's never one thing. All right. And what I am seeing with the depopulation agenda in terms of the American society is that agenda has three aims. One, divide the sexes. Two, destroy the families. And three, cripple good men. Well, by golly, they're doing a bang up job of it. They're doing a real bang up job of it. So you'll see the depopulation agenda start to click in. You'll just notice it. That's how I came aware of it, is you start connecting the dots. you start connecting the dots. And then, excuse me, what was the third question?
0: That's okay, Marshall. The clock has got us, my friend. Marshall Masters with us with his latest book, Mars Beta, Seeds to the Stars. But we're talking about Nemesis coming around in the next few years. Let's keep our fingers crossed that it's not as bad as we think. Up next, the dying process on Coast to Coast Facing Death.
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4: ABC News, I'm Stephanie Officer. President Trump traveled to San Antonio for a rally Wednesday evening with less than a month until the midterm, stumping for GOP Senate candidate Ken Paxton and others. But at least 12 times, Trump's speech was interrupted by protesters who were escorted out of the arena.
5: If there are any more paid protesters, please raise your hand and get the hell out of here.
4: Pennsylvania, the state with the highest amount of measles cases, is reporting 74 new ones since Monday alone. Dr. Dimitri Kaskalakis, who publicly resigned from the CDC last year over high-profile firings at the agency, tells ABC News.
6: There are more and more people in the United States who are unvaccinated, and that, frankly, is driven by some of the mis- and disinformation.
4: It's a wrap for the Yankees postseason as Tampa Bay swept them in Game 3 of the ALDS late Wednesday in the Bronx. This is ABC News. A judge has ordered Corey Reichens, the Utah woman convicted of fatally poisoning her husband and writing a children's book about grief, to pay more than $55 million in damages to her husband's estate. She's seeking a new trial. Moving on, in Nepal.
7: Nepal has officially wrapped up its 40-day search and rescue mission following the catastrophic monsoon floods and landslides that struck along the northern river corridors, killing at least 1,455 people and leaving more than 5,000 unaccounted for. With emergency crews rescuing nearly 14,000 survivors, the government is now shifting resources away from active survivor searches to prioritizing rebuilding critical infrastructure. Maggie Rooley, ABC News, London.
4: Idaho Fish and Game says two salmon residents are recovering from a black bear attack at their home last week. They say a homeowner tackled and wrestled a juvenile black bear as it tried to break into their back door. One bear was shot, two others euthanized. I'm Stephanie Officer, ABC News.
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1: Up next, Dr. Brad Stewart joins us, facing death, spirituality, science, and surrender at the end of life. 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

0: And welcome back to Coast. George Norrie with you. Dr. Brad Stewart is a physician, healthcare innovator, and leading voice in the end of life care. Stanford Medical School graduate, he transitioned from emergency and intensive care medicine to hospice, helping to pioneer the advanced illness management model. Drawing on decades at the bedside of people, Dr. Stewart explores healing, spirituality, and finding peace when cures are no longer possible. His book is called Facing Death, Spirituality, Science, and Surrender at the End of Life. Brad, welcome back to the show. You're on about a year ago with our Connie Willis.
1: Yeah, thanks, George. Good to be with you. Good to be back.
0: How did you get involved so much about caring about facing death and investigating the dying process?
1: Well, I was a physician in practice for 10 years, solo practice in my office, and spent a lot of time in the hospital, like you said, the ICU, the emergency room. And it, I found, after a while that the people who needed me the most, needed me to be there with them and be myself with them the most, were the people that I couldn't help. The folks that responded to treatment were able to get back to their own lives, and everything went well for them, at least until the next crisis happened. But it's the folks who I really wasn't taught to cure that I had to learn how to heal. And I think that's really what we're here to talk about, the difference between curing and healing, especially as it pertains to the end of life.
0: And there's a big difference there, too, isn't there?
1: Yes, there is. We especially now with so many new developments, the FDA, Food and Drug Administration, approves new treatments for cancer at the rate of about one new treatment a week. And it's been that rate for the last 5 years. Cancer really has gone from being a death sentence 10, 15 years ago, even, to being treatable in many cases, sometimes curable, and it's become more of a chronic illness than a death sentence. So medicine has made incredible strides just in my own lifetime, and that's only just begun. But none of us are going to escape the reality that there comes a point when no matter what treatment gets applied, there comes a time when it's no longer going to be effective. And that's when curing no longer is in the cards, but healing always is possible. And that's what I learned in my practice and what I try to convey in my book. And it's what I think we may be here to talk about tonight.
0: And Brad, when you talk about healing, are you talking about physical healing or emotional or both?
1: It's sort of all of the above. Curing has to do with your body responding to treatment. You're not a candidate for cure unless you're ill. Unless there's something wrong with you, you might have broken a bone. You might have an infection. Medical science has been able to achieve cures in many conditions and illnesses that used to be really untreatable. But healing is a different thing. When a person is cured, they respond physically to treatment. And of course, that emotionally is very uplifting. I've been through cancer myself, and it's very good news when you find that you're cured. But when there is no cure, or when your illness persists despite your doctor's best efforts, that calls for something else. And I think what I found and what I wound up devoting most of my career to was being with people who did not have the capacity or didn't have the luck, the good fortune to be able to be cured of their illness. So we had to, we meaning they and me together and my team when I worked in hospice, we had to be together all the way through to the end. And you'd be surprised considering that, dying mostly still happens behind closed doors. We don't get to see much of it. It's kept from us. So you'd be surprised to find that most people at the end of life are very calm, very peaceful, and often, ironically and surprisingly, sometimes at complete peace and actually happy. Doesn't always happen, but more often than not, the healing process can really take people right through the portal at the end of life to whatever may lie beyond. And I think we may get to talk tonight about some of the things that may lie on the other side of that portal.
0: Absolutely. And in the healing process, how resilient is the human body?
1: The human body is made to be resilient. It's evolved over, well, now about 2 million years since our species began to evolve. That's been enough time for us to develop an immune system and, you know, all the other physical systems that we have in our body at our disposal, so that we're incredibly resilient. We can respond and come back from incredible insults, wounds, trauma, infections, all kinds of illnesses. But what I think healing refers to is something that's not just the body's response, it's your response. You as a person, what do you hope for? How does your hope evolve and change as you learn that your treatment may not be as effective as you might have thought it was going to be? What happens inside you? And I think that's what healers, which if you're fortunate, you might have a physician who knows something about how to help you through that. Hospice and palliative care are trained to do that. And that's where the resilience of, you might say, the resilience of the spirit really comes in. I think we are born to make our way all the way through life to the last moment, you know, and do it in a way that can be very gratifying to everyone around.
0: Brad, when somebody goes to hospice, is that like one step from the grave?
1: Well, that's an interesting question, George, because if you look at the numbers and the studies that are done about hospice, I think it's a little better than it was a decade or two ago. But, you know, physicians have been reluctant to refer people to hospice until there's really nothing more that they know how to do. And so it was very common to see people come into hospice. They'd come home and receive hospice services at home straight out of the ICU and survive for less than 24 hours. An unfortunate proportion of patients, that was their course. I think the further we've come with hospice and palliative care and in medical training, helping doctors to learn how to get better support for their seriously ill patients, I think we're doing better now. But, you know, hospice is for people who really want to be comfortable and stay at home and not go back to the hospital. And that's a surprising proportion of people with serious illness.
0: In your book, you talk about a Mr. Crawford. Tell us that story, Brad.
1: Well, I went to Stanford Medical School, and I was so proud when I was accepted. And I showed up, and for the first 2 years of my education, I was ecstatic. I mean, I loved science from childhood on, and I didn't always want to be a doctor. But I did research, brain research, actually, and the more I was exposed to medicine, I finally decided that's what I wanted to do for my career. So I showed up at Stanford. The first 2 years of any medical education are pretty much in the lecture hall and the classroom and, you know, the lab. The third year, you go on to the wards and you begin to see patients, and you, you're trained how to, we call it work up a patient, which means, you know, take a history, do a physical exam, and begin to, you know, consult with your teachers on what kind of treatment might be appropriate for people. Now, you have to understand that folks travel to Stanford from literally around the world looking for cures.
0: Right.
1: And that's what Stanford's famous for. You know, and it was true when I went to medical school there almost 50 years ago now. It's still true today. But my first patient in my third year, I walked into his room and I had no experience with talking with patients or their families or any of that. But the second I met this Mr. Crawford, he had lymphoma, which is a form of cancer that involves the immune system. And I took one look at him and I thought to myself, boy, this gentleman is really, really ill. He was barely conscious. He could barely speak. His wife was sitting beside him at the bedside and didn't really know, you know, what to do or what was happening. So I did my best to get to know them. And, you know, I did what medical students do. I talked to her mostly. He wasn't really able to tell me much because he was so sleepy, but I learned how many treatments he had already had and that he'd come to Stanford from fairly far away, about 1,000 miles. Looking for a cure for his cancer. And so I took a blood sample for labs and found when I sat down with my intern and my resident, we looked at his lab results and they were really bad. I mean, his blood counts were near zero. So the resident took a sample of his bone marrow, which is where blood cells are made, and found that his marrow had been almost entirely replaced by his cancer.
0: Oh,
1: that's a really dire situation. So I was sitting with the house staff, the resident, the intern, and some of my other professors, and they decided they were going to give him very powerful chemotherapy. They have to, like I mentioned a few minutes ago, cancer is really more treatable now than it was back at this time. This was in the mid-70s. At that point, all we really had was chemotherapy, which really is a substance that's given usually either IV or by mouth.
0: And radiation.
1: Radiation is another. This gentleman wasn't a candidate for that, but because radiation is really for tumors that are localized to one spot. He had cancer everywhere. So, you know, the chemotherapy was designed to wipe out all of the cancer and in the process wipe out most of his good cells in his bone marrow as well. And he had very few of those to begin with. So I actually called a meeting I asked my attending professor to call a meeting to talk about this patient because I felt that it was probable that we were going to do more harm than good to this gentleman with this chemotherapy. So lots of people showed up in the meeting room and I was asked to stand up and give my view as a beginning third year medical student on what we were doing. So I said, I was terrified as I stood up. I was a newbie, but I said, look, what's happening here is this gentleman has disease that's so serious that if we treat him, he's apt to die sooner with the treatment than he would if we kept him comfortable and didn't give this chemotherapy.

0: would if we kept him comfortable and didn't give this chemotherapy. So I said, I have two questions for everyone here. First, should we do this? And second, shouldn't we be talking to the patient and especially his wife about what he may be in for here, because no one has really talked to them? So the first question was pretty straightforward. They decided to treat him. The second question stumped everybody. I mean, the room fell completely silent because no one back in the 70s, we didn't have informed consent yet where we you're supposed to tell patients everything that's going on. So this poor patient had been told nothing, and none of the doctors in the room had any idea how to approach this with them. So, you know, the chief resident came up to me after the meeting and said, well, they've decided to treat him. And I said, look, I would like to give him the chemotherapy myself. This is my patient, and I know this is going to be a learning experience. So, you know, he looked at me like I was crazy, because usually the nurses give the medication. And I said, no, I want to do this. I want to be responsible for this. So I did it. I mixed up the chemo myself. Put it slowly into his IV, and we had to wait and see what happened. So I come in the next morning, and there's nobody in his bed. It's empty, and so I asked what happened, and the nurses said, "Oh, he died at about midnight." And I spoke to the resident, and he said, "Yeah, he dropped his blood counts to zero, dropped his platelet counts, which are responsible for clotting your blood, dropped to zero, he bled into his brain, and he died." And, you know, I wasn't surprised. And yet at the same time, I said to myself as I walked down the hall, I will never forget this. I felt that we could have made many different decisions about treatment, but especially we could have done better with the wife, who had to fly back home by herself with really no explanation about what to expect and what had happened. And that actually, that case, my first clinical case in my third year, set me on track, I think, to begin to get really interested in how to communicate, how to deal with situations where we have choices. We have decisions to make as doctors together with our patients and families. And sometimes we need to sit down and decide that the best thing is to just wait and be kind and make sure that comfort is the first priority, and that we really support people on the path that their body is taking them, and accept that that's where we all need to go together. And that's really what the next 50 years of my career amounted to, was finding ways to do that for patients, and trying to help the system, the medical system, become better at doing that.
1: We're going to come back in a moment with Brad Stewart talking about his work, Facing Death. And his website is his name, linked up at coasttocoastam.com. It's all set up for you. And we'll be taking calls in the final hour. If you do have an ailment similar to what we've been talking about and you want to share that with us, jump aboard as well.
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1: Seen death, we're all going to face it. We'll take calls with Dr. Brad Stewart next hour on Coast to Coast. Lots more to talk with him about when we come back. October 30th will be our Ghost to Ghost night, a Friday night, and we're looking for some stories from you.
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4: Whether it's physical activity, obesity, diet, smoking, low on hormones, stress, sleep disorders, or your age, can be supported by reducing inflammation and aiding the body to heal itself appropriately. A stem cell is a cell waiting to be told what it needs to be. If there is inflammation, that inflammation needs to be stopped. High blood pressure, high cholesterol, kidney disease, various types of cancer, depression, autoimmune disorders, osteoporosis, even fatty liver are chronic signs of inflammation and can be aided by supporting the body's ability to protect those cells that it needs. 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

0: And welcome back, George Norrie, along with Dr. Brad Stewart. Brad, has your knowledge of the dying process increased your spirituality at all?
1: Yes, absolutely. I started out, I mentioned before, I always loved science. And I guess that kind of made me a skeptic in my younger years. I didn't really have much in the way of spirituality or religion, in my home when I grew up. But once I started seeing people, and found that, well, first I felt responsible for their health and how they did. And that was a very heavy burden at first until I realized, wait a second, I'm not in this just by myself. There are things that are working with me and through me that I don't totally understand. But, you know, especially when I started working with people near the end of life, I began, like when I was in the hospital, back in medical school, patients would die in the hospital. Usually they were old, and we would try to resuscitate them. And if that failed, everyone would leave the room, and I would often stay because it always seemed to me that there was something important happening, even though I didn't know enough when I was younger to know what that was. But it seemed to me like there was something, some presence or something in the room after the person had died that had a very, powerful, just intuition for me. And I found the more I experienced that and the more I came to understand, that as life ends, it's not necessarily the end of who we are. We may discuss that more as the show goes on here, but, you know, now that we have the ability to, resuscitate people much better than we used to, resuscitation science and critical care have really progressed. We now have situations where people will, their hearts will stop, say, in the ICU, and it takes a while to get them started again. We're much better at doing that than we were just a few years ago.
0: Right.
1: People will often come back and have stories to tell about what they experienced, after their heart and breathing stopped. And you only have to hear that a few times before you start to get curious. I got more and more curious about that and began to read case studies. We now have intensive care specialists who have written books relating these stories. And it seems more and more clear to me that, you know, whereas way back when I was first, you know, went through medical education and started treating patients, I thought that death was it. You know, when your body stopped working, that was just the end and that was all there was to it. I think there's more to that story now than I used to think. And then more to that story than I think, medical science now, believes. But I think the more stories we hear, and the more it becomes evidence what these folks relate, it's actually, I think, more scientific evidence. Now some of these stories, I think that I've certainly come to wonder whether death is actually the end, for us, or if there is some part of us, part of who we really are deep down, that, we come into this life, inhabit a body, and when the body stops working, whoever we are may actually move on. And I just think there are too many of those stories now to ignore them. I think that aspect of spirituality, that there's some deep part of us that is who we really are, that we may not appreciate day to day as we're going about our life on the planet. That deep part of us, may survive and pass through that portal. And that may be a lot of what these stories are about. So that kind of spirit, that aspect of spirituality has really changed in me, I think, you know, over the last couple decades.
0: But you're convinced now that the afterlife exists.
1: Well, convinced, you know, I think I am. What's interesting about that word convinced, though, is that even though we have more and more evidence, no one can really be sure, because where we are looking from here in our bodies with our five senses,
0: until we get there, then we can make sure, right?
1: That, well, and or if you're unlucky enough or lucky enough, depending on your point of view, to actually go through the experience of death and be brought back, then you can say for sure that you're convinced. When you're in your body and you haven't had that experience yet, all you can do is say, you know, I have a really strong intuition and perhaps belief that there's something real here. So I guess you could say, yeah, I'm convinced, but I have yet to see for myself.
0: And when you bring in healing again versus cured, what's the difference?
1: I think the difference is that cure, when you're cured, you are brought back, or you are lucky enough to move on in your physical life with your function restored and your illness treated, so that ideally it goes away and you can get back to pretty close to the life that you had before, or at least move into the kind of a kind of life that you can still appreciate and be functional and live well, have a feeling of well-being. But that feeling of well-being is the root of healing, which I think the difference between curing and healing is that you don't have to be cured to have a deep feeling of well-being in your life. Even if your body is failing, even if you're growing old, which I am at this point in my life, you know, that you can have a feeling of well-being and a feeling of healing as you get closer to that place in yourself that is the essence of your being deep down. I think it's really what all spiritual practice might be about, getting closer to what, you know, certain religious people might call your soul, or in Buddhism, which I don't believe is actually a religion, there's no worship of a supreme being or a god, but there is an attempt to find that central core of your own existence so that you can be aware and awaken to who you really are underneath all the suffering and all the ups and downs that, buffet us back and forth during life. So I think all spiritual traditions are about finding that essence and finding a way to be more and more aware in that place in ourselves. And that, to me, is the essence of healing. And it, I've certainly been witness to many, many situations and many, many people and families who have become healed, have gone through a healing process, even as they were not lucky enough to be cured physically.
0: I don't want to seem too morbid, Brad, but everybody listening to this program tonight is going to be dead. Everyone. Now, that's an astounding number. We've got a lot of listeners, but it's a process of living, isn't it?
1: Well, it is. I mean, you make a good point, George. It's, with all our medical advances, the worldwide mortality rate is still 100%. I mean, nobody gets out of here alive. And, you know, I don't consider that morbid. I think the older we get, I mean, look, we have the baby boom generation now, you know, the largest population group in the history of the Western world, the baby boomers born shortly after World War II for, you know, a huge group of people are right now approaching the end of life. I'm in the vanguard. I was born in 1949. You know, I'm an early baby boomer. Mm-hmm. And my group is approaching the end of life. Now, you know, what's interesting is when I was in practice, I was on call 24/7 for years, you know, back in the 80s. And back then, when you hit 70, early 70s, you looked and felt old. Now we have people who are 85 playing tennis. I mean, it's really, things have really changed. We live longer. Yeah. And we live healthier for longer. However, there is a point where all of that will end. And I think that's so difficult to face when you're healthy and have a functional, happy life. And yet everyone does it. Every single person without exception in the history of the human race has faced this and managed to make that transition. And all of us will. Question is, how do we do it in such a way that we can experience, you know, a feeling of well-being the best we can on the way to that?
0: And of course, the making the exit in the most palatable way, I guess, is important, isn't it?
1: Absolutely. And, you know, I hate to say this as a physician, but you got to do your best not to die in the hospital. You know, it's not easy to have a satisfying, comfortable end of life in the hospital. It can happen, and the situation certainly is improved compared to the way it was, say, 30, 40 years ago. But if you can see ahead in your own life, if you feel that your illness is approaching a point where you have been to the hospital a few times and you have decided that you're kind of tired of that and you don't want to go through that again, there are fairly easy ways to avoid it. And not only that, to get support and guidance and counseling and help for yourself and your family so that you can stay home and be comfortable. And that's what I advise everyone to do. I have lots of friends who we actually talk about it often. And I have lots of friends who are no longer with us that we've lost, that have had varying degrees of success in doing that. But we all face it. And I think if we can face it together, my philosophy has been to provide as much support as I possibly can and accompany people through it. I think it can actually be, believe it or not, a rewarding and fulfilling experience. And many families will tell you that after they've been through it.
0: Why is it when somebody comes down with pancreatic cancer, is it almost like the kiss of death right there?
1: Well, I'll tell you why medically, if you want to know. The pancreas lives in the back of your abdomen. It's actually behind your abdominal cavity, kind of alongside your spine and in front of it. But because it's outside your abdominal cavity, if you develop cancer in your pancreas, there's a lot of space back there for the cancer to develop before you have any symptoms. So it's common, very common, to have pancreatic cancer discovered when the cancer has already developed to the point where it's very tough to treat. It's very hard to get it out surgically, and it doesn't respond very well to chemotherapy or radiation. So but again, George, it's interesting. Pancreatic cancer is one of those cancers where, I mean, even 5 years ago, when I heard that somebody had pancreatic cancer inside, I would think, well, now they know what's coming and it's coming soon. Suddenly, just as of a few weeks ago, we have new treatments that may really help prolong life, even in pancreatic cancer.
0: Well, that's fantastic. So here, hold on, Brad. We're going to take a short break at the top of the hour. We'll come back and chat more, and we'll open up the phone lines to give people an opportunity to chat with you.
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8: ABC News, I'm Stephanie Officer. The attorney for the former Cornell student who reported a 2024 gang rape at a campus frat house tells ABC News she has faced threats since filing her explosive lawsuit. Attorney Thomas Jufra says Jane Doe is concerned but unwavered, promising to continue the case, saying the national attention is bringing awareness and may help push legislators to reconsider laws surrounding consent.
9: Those guys in that fraternity, they all had mothers, probably a lot of men's sisters, and not one of them violated the bro code and said, wait a second, guys, this is wrong.
8: A 100th birthday celebration Wednesday for the Texas woman known as the grandmother of Juneteenth. Michelle Obama on hand to give her her flowers. Opal Lee honored as construction of a Fort Worth museum began dedicated to telling the history of the holiday.
10: I'm so happy. I could do a holy dance.
8: Juneteenth marks the end of slavery in this country. This is ABC News. As a tropical storm marches toward the Gulf, Chevron says it's shutting down production and evacuating workers from 4 of its 9 offshore facilities. Shell says it shut in production at 6 offshore oil and gas platforms. The FBI saying it thwarted an attack. They say 18-year-old Sheikh Dun Mahmoud was planning on the Mall of America.
11: Mohammed's alleged plan, a mass shooting at an upcoming Hmong Arts Festival at the mall on October 24th. The FBI had been monitoring Mohammed for nearly 2 years and claimed his anger and radicalization had been steadily escalating. In March 2025, Mohammed allegedly messaging an undercover FBI informant that he wanted to get a gun and just start killing a bunch of white people. And just last month, Mohammed allegedly pledging his allegiance to ISIS in a selfie video.
8: ABC's Pierre Thomas. After nearly 10 years of marriage, Mia Goth has filed for divorce from actor Shia LaBeouf. I'm Stephanie Officer, ABC News.
12: 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The past week of whale watching featured sunny skies and exciting whale news, according to naturalists from Puget Sound Express. Guests had the pleasure of watching a brand new Biggs orca calf swimming closely with its mother, T36A1 Tierna. On the first sighting, naturalists were able to see fetal folds visible on the dorsal fin, indicating the calf is probably only days or weeks old. The calf was given the designation of T36A1B and will eventually get a name as well. The T36A1 family has been traveling with the T137 pod all week. 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
1: We're talking about facing death with Dr. Brad Stewart, and we'll take your calls with him this hour right here on Coast to Coast AM. 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

0: 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Brad, where do people get your book, Facing Death?
1: Well, it's available on Amazon. I called it Facing Death, Spirituality, Science, and Surrender at the End of Life, because all three of those things are important. Can't do without science. Spirituality and science, I think, are increasingly linked up through some of these stories that we're hearing and collecting as evidence. And surrender is important, too. It's there comes a time when we all have to let go. And it doesn't mean giving up. Surrender and giving up are two different things. It means letting go into what we have faith to be the life that we will always be living. So that book's available on Amazon and other online and in some bookstores as well.
0: Is there a favorite way for you of someone dying?
1: Well, I always feel strongly that assuming you have the kind of home situation where you have family and or friends, or the ability to welcome people into your home from hospice, I think that the ideal is to be set up in such a way that you have the right kind of equipment and supplies in your home and the right kind of people to lend you the support that you need. So you don't have to worry. You don't have to be stressed and afraid. You have support. I think hospice provides that. Palliative care at home is available in more and more places. And hospice is also available not just in people's homes, but in many nursing homes and other kinds of assisted living and other higher levels of care than just living alone at home. So I guess my favorite way is to bring people peace, quiet, and serenity where they live. I think that's the ideal.
0: Is there a better way to die than another way?
1: Well, you know, depending on the state that you live in, there are more and more states now where you may choose to end your life yourself. And, you know, it's not universally available. So I don't think we need to get way into it. But I think I'd have to say if I could choose for myself what I would want, it would be to be able to have the support of people who care about me, and I would be able to rest and allow the process to take place in such a way that I can be at peace. And I, of course, I would want to say I have pain. I would want to have it treated. Many people suffer from confusion. That can be treated. Some people are anxious. That can be treated. I mean, being a physician, I've learned that there are lots of ways to use medication to help people be comfortable. And I think it's imperative that we make sure that people's pain is controlled as well as we can possibly do, and that comfort is the first priority. So if all those things are done, I think it's very possible to have a peaceful letting go process. And that's really what it's about.
0: What did you think of the assisted dying process of Dr. Jack Kevorkian?
1: Well, whatever you think of Jack Kevorkian, he was a pioneer. He pursued, I mean, he actually sought notoriety. He sought out cases where he could basically say in your face to people that were against what he was doing. He was a maverick and a pioneer. That said, I think that now the process that's involved in taking your own life has become legal and simpler, like we're talking about in some states and in some places. But different people feel different ways about that. I have to say that for myself, I don't know how it's going to go for me. If I have a condition that's extremely painful, I've only seen a few cases, I can count them on the fingers of one hand, where the pain was really difficult to control with just medications by mouth. It occasionally happens, but it's really, really rare. If you have access to the right meds and people who can support you and help you administer them, then my preference is to allow the process to proceed in a natural way. I think there are natural ways to die the same way as there are natural ways to live. And that's my own personal preference.
0: We had a guest who killed himself about a year plus ago, Brad. He shot himself in the head, called 911. Cops came out. He was outside with his gun. They came up to him, and he shot himself in the head. He was going to kill himself anyway, I guess. What makes somebody so depressed to do something like that?
1: Well, anybody who's experienced really severe clinical depression, and I, for better or for worse, I've experienced it myself. You cannot, when you're in that state and you're deeply enmeshed in real depression, you frequently feel that there's no way out. And you frequently feel that no one can possibly understand what you're feeling. You feel isolated and alone. Even people who love you and try to care about you, it's very tough to let them in. It's very, very isolating. It's a horrible, lonely place to be. And, you know, I think there are some people who feel compelled, have an inner compulsion to end their own lives. That kind of suicide, I think, is different than medically assisted death, where the person is evaluated by a physician or two, and depending on the state and the laws, and then they're actually prescribed a dose of sedative medication that's a large enough dose that it will end their lives. And more and more people are taking that way. And that's different than the desperate kind of suicide that you're describing. That's a very desperate state. And you would just hope that there would be help for people like that, because I know of people who have attempted suicide and survived, and it changed their lives. They discovered through trying to kill themselves that their life was much more worth living than they had thought. And it was a wake-up call for them. So you never can tell how it's going to go. And I just hope for people who are in a really desperate place that they can find support enough to make it through and out the other side, because what's on the other side of severe depression can be very enlightening. It sounds weird, but you can learn a lot from being seriously depressed. Learn a lot about yourself. You go very deep. And you can find help and compassion for yourself within yourself when you come out the other side of that.
0: All right, let's go to the phones. First time caller Feather is with us in Ohio. Welcome to the show. Hi, Feather.
2: Hey.
0: Good to have you with us. Go ahead.
2: Yeah. I don't have cancer. I suffered from two strokes last year. So I know I sound stupid, but I had to learn how to talk and everything all over again.
0: Yeah, you don't sound stupid, Feather. You sound okay.
2: Thank you.
0: How old are you, can I ask?
2: I'm 53.
0: Oh, you're young.
2: Yeah. I've met like three people that are younger than me that have suffered from strokes. So it's I understand that you don't understand why people would want to die. But let me tell you something. When your phone rings nonstop because people want their money, you're like, why did I even live to deal with all this?
0: You just got to be strong, Feather. You just got to be strong and keep doing what you're doing because you're doing it the right way. Do you think so, Brad?
1: Well, Feather, you know, I've cared for many, many people who've had very serious strokes. And it sounds like you've had the kind of stroke. It's probably on the left side of your brain and it's affected your speech. That's called aphasia. Very, very common. I wouldn't be surprised if you maybe have a little trouble moving around and being as functional as you used to be. You know, you are facing, you already have faced and you're continuing to face really severe disability in your life. And there's short of being stuck in the middle of a war or something horrible like that, having a disability and having to cope with life when you were used to being functional and happy and now you're in a very different place, that is so incredibly difficult. It's one of the biggest challenges anyone can face. So
0: sure is.
1: All I can say is I really feel for where you are. And, you know, I can actually understand. And I've known many people who feel the same way where you say to yourself, what's the use? Or, you know, is this life really worth living? And that's a question that some people have to come face to face with, that question. You sound like you may have been grappling with that. And I'm here to tell you, there are no easy answers to that question. No easy answers to what's the use or is life worth living.
0: And more power to her, Brad, to get to the point where she's back again.
1: Well, and she may, one thing I've learned is you can't tell somebody to expect to get back there again. You have to be with yourself and you have to be with people as they progress through whatever it is that they're facing. And some people get back and some people don't. That's the facts of life. And I think all we can do is support each other the best we possibly can through those places. And I can just, Feather, if you're listening still, I just wish you the best. And I can just tell you I've worked with a lot of people who are in the situation that you're in and actually far worse, who have really made progress with their healing inside themselves, even when they couldn't be cured from what's going on with their body. So I really wish you the best with that process, because it is a process and it's the hardest process we face in these bodies on the

0: And I've been grieving so badly, and she died in a Denver hospital. And it's just taken a toll on me, and it just feels like, you know, there's nothing left for me to keep going on. And I was an orphan and never belonged to a family or anybody, and don't have anyone to talk to. And then also, if you have if there's a phone number or something, I can, you know, call you at another time. And then I have a quick follow-up after that.
1: Well, we don't give out the numbers on the air, Richard, but you can get them on his website, which is linked up at coasttocoastam.com. What's your other question?
0: Oh, yes. I have a lot of physical problems and I was in a hospital with edema throughout my whole body and heart problems and prostrate and blind in my eyes and walk with a crutch and hunched over and trying to recover and get well with that is so frustrating. And then talking about the afterlife, I had died different times in the past and came back and I was up in heaven. And just a quick passing that on to you. Thank you all.
1: Thank you, Richard. Your thoughts, Sir Brad?
2: Well, I don't think you're on with us anymore, but I would love to ask you if that experience of dying and coming back produced any change in the way you feel about your life, and if it's had any bearing or any influence on how you're feeling with all the things that you're dealing with now. And we're not going to hear an answer to that because I don't think you're with us.
1: I think he's still with us. Richard, you're still there?
0: Yes, I am.
2: What were you left with when you died and you said went to heaven and came back? A lot of people describe it that way. What feeling did that leave you with?
0: Everything deeper, and it seemed to be more sensitive to things and more aware of things and more aware of things that went on in heaven.
1: I've heard that a lot from guests that we've had on that we've had after-death experiences, Brad, that they come back more enlightened.
2: Well, I'd want to know, Richard, I guess, real quickly, did it change your feeling toward death, toward dying? Do you feel differently about dying now than you did before that?
0: I'm not afraid to die anymore.
2: Yeah. And yet, it doesn't change how difficult things are with the grief, with your wife gone and all that. It's, you know, again, you're going through a lot. I'm glad you had that experience, and I hope you can remember some of the effect that it might have had, because it may help you with your healing now.
1: Grief is not easy. We'll come back with final questions with Brad Stewart in just a moment on Coast to Coast AM.
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1: And we'll be back with final calls with Dr. Brad Stewart, author of Facing Death, when we come back in a moment on Coast to Coast. On our next Coast to Coast show, Chris Boris joins us to talk about ghost behaviors and ghost hunting. And then later on, we're going to Ireland to talk about the Giants of Ireland with Doug Elwell on Coast to Coast. 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

0: And welcome back, George Norrie, along with Brad Stewart, as we talk about facing death. Brad, how many physicians, percentage-wise, have your mindset about death?
1: I'm laughing because there's no way I can answer that question. All I can say is that it's probably a fairly small percentage. I'd say, maybe 10-15%. But it's very hard for me to know. I think it used to be back in the day that there were very few. I think there are more and more physicians now that in their training have been exposed to better teaching about the end of life. So I think we're doing better than we did at one time, but we've still got a long way to go.
0: Let's go to Michelle in Martinez, California. Welcome to the show. Hi, Michelle.
2: Hi, George. Hi, Brad.
1: Hello.
2: Thanks for taking my call.
0: Sure thing.
2: So my whole thing with death is it's never been something to fear or be afraid of, because it's the door that opens to take us home. We're just humble servants to the human bodies the Creator has given us to play around in. But I think part of society or mankind kind of took that too literal, and we've gotten away from our spirituality. And a lot of work has just been, there's so many lazy people, it drives me nuts. But we're not here to destroy the earth, and it just, everything can just happen right now if people just stop thinking so hard about everything else. I was a preemie, a birth control baby. I had my first out of body experience at 9 because of extreme pain.
0: You remember it? You remember it?
2: I do, actually. My mom, she's like, "Stop bleeding, stop crying," and she was so hysterical. When we finally got to the emergency room, and they wouldn't give me anything for the pain. And by the time they got to the third stitch with the needle and the string, I was like, because my mom, you know, at that point in my life had already demonstrated that she was not capable of handling extreme situations. And I would find that out real quick when I had to learn how to drive the first time she had an episode on a major roadway back east where I was born and raised. And I just had to just do it. I had to Route 40 in Delaware. You know, my mom just gets out of the car and leaves me and my sister just sitting there in the car. Like, okay.
0: Well, you learned the hard way, but you did it before. Brad, the great old singer Nat King Cole died at the age of 45. Bobby Darin, 37. That's way too young. What's an age that you think is a comfortable age that when you go, you can say to yourself, I lived a good long life?
1: Well, that's a great question. I don't know that there's an ideal age. I mean, if I had to pick a number, I'd say, I don't know, 85. But I know people who I've got, in fact, I tell her story in my book. I knew a young woman who had two young teenage daughters. She was probably in her early 40s, and she developed bone cancer that spread rapidly up into her spine and her neck and paralyzed her from the neck down. So she had to lay at home in bed. Her family and attendants had to feed her. She was in the kind of place where, like we talked about throughout the show, she could easily have decided, I really don't want to live anymore. And yet, just the opposite happened with her. She had chemotherapy, very powerful. She had to go into the hospital. The chemotherapy was so powerful for her cancer. And while she was in the hospital, the chemo was so powerful that she passed out, fell on the floor, hit her head, and, had serious head trauma, was unconscious for a while. And when she woke up and came back home, and I visited her twice, and I, like I said, I tell her story in the book. She says to me, I've been to the knowledge place. She had her whole attitude and her whole self had been transformed somehow. And she was, you know, she said to me, we are all like ants. We run around. We're stuck in our little tiny bodies. We run into each other. We don't know what we're doing. But in this place that I've come to, I can see from a lot higher up, what we're actually about. She was actually really happy lying there paralyzed in bed, and she stayed that way until she died. It's one of the few cases I've seen where she was actually fully transformed, into, sort of an enlightened being. Like I said, I had to visit her a couple of times just to make sure, what she had actually happened to her. So, you know, in answer to your question, I think any age, a person can come to the end of their life and come to terms with it. But the ideal, you know, obviously is to live a long, happy, healthy life. And lucky for many of us, that's a lot more common now than it has been in the past.
0: That's right.
1: I think there's a good chance that many of us will hit 100 years old before we die, the way things are going. So, you know, older and healthier, I'd have to say, is probably better for most people.
0: Could you see me as a 100-year-old talk show host?
1: No question. You're going strong, George. I mean, you got big momentum here, so just keep it up.
0: Well, at 100, I might be going like, and now let's go do my yacht in New York. Hi, my yacht. Go ahead.
2: Oh, I tell you, there's so many breakthroughs with frequency and energy medicine. But I must say to Richard, and to the beloved community, namaste. The divine in me salutes the divine in you. You are a part of God, Richard. Listen to music. Increase your energy, and you will be awed by the beauty of the stars and the heavens. I suggest Salt Coast by Kay Tempest, a young, she doesn't even have a name like the Indigo Children. So get on the path with the Coasties. Now, I have a couple points of information. New York State, I heard it on City Watch Thursdays at 5 a few weeks ago. Amy Paulson, Assemblywoman, is a part of what is about to be passed in New York State, joining four other states, medical aid in dying, but they're also going to, some other state or states, do something where people can use psilocybin, colloquial known as magic mushrooms, and they might change their mind. So, okay. I want to suggest, because everyone is dealing with pain in these days, Tell Me Where It Hurts by PhD Rachel Zofnis, and she studies pain, and she told some stories that you got to read, Dr. Brad, the new science of pain and how to heal. And it's not in your body. It's a mind-body connection. And a physical therapist, Dr. Tom Padilla, solving the root cause of pain and how you uncover the true source of your physical pain and get back to an active, pain-free lifestyle without painkillers or surgery. Now, my question also, and it's in two words in Latin, memento mori, okay? Remember you die, okay? That's what people have lost. Edgar Casey was about to step into an elevator. He saw that there were, this confirms your recent thoughts, he looked at, he saw no auras, and he didn't step in, and that elevator had a terrible accident. All the people died. I saw Daniel on film. What a handsome, great spirit he is. And he reminded us that every person you ever encountered in your life, you will walk in their shoes. And he had hurt a lot of people, and so we will all experience that. But my main question is, if you could write a trustees
3: or had some kind of a magic wand, what would you, before you die, how would you change the allopathic prescriptions and surgery focus medical training system? And I'll listen over the air. Thank you, George and Tommy.
0: Maybe if you would change it at all, Brad, would you?
1: I think I would. I think that we meaning medicine, medical science, medical practice, is so oriented toward materialism, meaning create medicines, we create all kinds of treatments that have effects on the physical body. My only problem with that is that the attitude sort of is, if you can't measure something with our instruments, if you can't sense it with our eyes and ears, it doesn't exist. And I do have a problem with that. So I think what I would change is I would have more education about the healing power of presence. I would, presence meaning, learning how to center yourself in the deepest part of yourself, below who you even think you are, deepest part of yourself, and meet people who are suffering from that place. I think if we concentrated on teaching that as well as technology, the labs and all the scientific materialistic stuff that we're already so good at, combine that with deep listening and deep presence, I think we'd have a much more powerful way of dealing with illness. Especially when our science can't cure it. I think we could move beyond that, really into true healing for people who need it.
0: Let's go east of the Rockies. Dottie's with us in Florida. Hello, Dottie.
4: Hi, Tom. Sorry. Wanted to say hi to Dr. Stewart. And I've had positive experiences with my younger siblings that had to go in hospice. My brother decided to be at home. My sister was to the point where she couldn't decide. She got a incurable disease that's very rare. And it took them almost 2 months before they figured out what it was, between the doctors and one hospital and then going to the University Hospital here in Florida. And she had ended up with a CJD disease. And we had to put her in hospice, and it was a very good place. I know my last day with her, I was there for 4 hours. She was completely because she started with balance problems, and that's when she started going to the doctor. And then it got to where work decided that she needed to stay home until she got this figured out, because she was getting very confused, and it's not like her because she's very smart. And when we took her to the university and we were in the emergency room, I told the doctor, I don't think they've done a spinal tap yet. They need to do that. And it takes 3 weeks before it comes back. So she was in the hospital for 3 weeks at the university. And then, of course, we had to put her in hospice. And 4 hours before she passed, we always loved going to the ocean. So I had the nurse put the TV on the ocean sounds, and we just sat there, She's completely unconscious. But just about an hour after I left, she passed away.
0: Sounds like you gave her a great ending, though, Daddy, a great ending. We're almost out of time, Brad. Give out your website, if you would, sir.
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0: And we've got that linked up for you at coasttocoastam.com. 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
1: Yes, they can, and I'm happy to email back.
0: And the name of the book, Facing Death, Spirituality, Science, and Surrender at the End of Life. Thank you, Brad, for being on the show, and keep in touch with us, all right?
1: I will, George. Thanks much. It's been great to be on here for another time.
0: All right, my friend. On our next Coast to Coast program, we're going to talk about ghost hunting and giants of Ireland on Coast to Coast AM. For Dan Galante, Tom Danheiser, Sue Tricus, Lex Lonehood, Sean Ladasur, Alec Fernandez, Tim Banal, Mary Berry, George Knapp, and Richard Serrett, I'm George Norrie, somewhere out there on Coast to Coast AM. We'll see you on our next edition. Until then, be safe, everyone.

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1: You don't know about that.
0: My train was clogged.
1: Right.
0: You came in a jiffy.
1: And got right to work.
0: Now it's clear.
1: It's what we do.
0: Like I said, you're miracle workers.
1: Actually, we're plumbers.
0: Apollo plumbers.
1: You want to see some real miracle workers?
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6: I'm Stephanie Officer. President Trump traveled to San Antonio for a rally Wednesday evening with less than a month until the midterm, stumping for GOP Senate candidate Ken Paxton and others. But at least 12 times, Trump's speech was interrupted by protesters who were escorted out of the arena.
7: If there are any more paid protesters, please raise your hand and get the hell out of here.
6: Pennsylvania, the state with the highest amount of measles cases, is reporting 74 new ones since Monday alone. Dr. Dimitri Kaskalakis, who publicly resigned from the CDC last year over high-profile firings at the agency, tells ABC News.
8: There are more and more people in the United States who are unvaccinated, and that, frankly, is driven by some of the mis- and disinformation.
6: It's a wrap for the Yankees postseason as Tampa Bay swept them in Game 3 of the ALDS late Wednesday in the Bronx. This is ABC News. A judge has ordered Corey Reichens, the Utah woman convicted of fatally poisoning her husband and writing a children's book about grief, to pay more than $55 million in damages to her husband's estate. She's seeking a new trial. Moving on, in Nepal.
9: Nepal has officially wrapped up its 40-day search and rescue mission following the catastrophic monsoon floods and landslides that struck along the northern river corridors, killing at least 1,455 people and leaving more than 5,000 unaccounted for. With emergency crews rescuing nearly 14,000 survivors, the government is now shifting resources away from active survivor searches to prioritizing rebuilding critical infrastructure. Maggie Rooley, ABC News, London.
6: Idaho Fish and Game says two salmon residents are recovering from a black bear attack at their home last week. They say a homeowner tackled and wrestled a juvenile black bear as it tried to break into their back door. One bear was shot, two others euthanized. I'm Stephanie Officer, ABC News.
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13: 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I mean, I'm a little confused about auto auctions, so I thought I'd better ask Big Phil.
14: Well, that's why I'm here, pal.
13: Okay. So I'm sitting around, and one of my buddies pops off and says he has a friend at the auto auction, and he can save us thousands on a used car or truck. Is that true?
14: Have you ever been to an auto auction?
13: No.
14: Well, guess what? In 41 years, I've never been to one either.
13: I can't believe that.
14: That's the truth. I mean, you know why? Because you're spending too much money at an auction. You don't get the best buy. How do you get to buy anything at an auction?
13: By bidding.
14: Correctamundo. You get to bid more than anyone
13: else.
14: Was
13: that a little Fonzie thing? Correctamundo?
14: It might have been Fonzie. I mean, I did like the Fonz, man. I mean,
13: we all did.
14: The Fonz would not think it's cool to buy at an auto auction. Okay, Paul?
13: So where does Sunset get their used vehicles?
14: I like to get my cars from my customers, and then I back it with the best warranty in the business, and that's warranty protection for life. And you know what they say.
13: Who doesn't know what they say? You just get more at Sunset.
14: Like saving people money on used vehicles.
13: And people do like that.
15: 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Others didn't believe. But for us,
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15: We showed the world what this city is all about.
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0: From the heartland of America and the gateway to the West, good morning, good evening, wherever you may be, across the nation, around the world. I'm George Norrie, and this is Coast to Coast AM. Later tonight, facing death and coping with it, here's what's happening. Hurricane Isaias is forecast to track northeastward and quickly ramp up into a larger hurricane while over the central Gulf. AccuWeather hurricanes say this has become the first hurricane of the 2026 season, making it the latest first hurricane to form in the Atlantic Basin in over 100 years. Be careful out there. President Donald Trump said that the U.S. is doing extremely well against Iran, declaring that the country's military is shot and suggesting a decision is coming soon on how to bring the conflict to an end. The Iranian president dismissed talks with the United States as meaningless, and the Treasury Secretary, Scott Bessent, said that the U.S. sanctions and the maritime blockade have crippled Iran's oil trade. With more on today's activities, here's our Tom Danheiser. Tommy?
1: Well, George, the U.S.-Iran conflict remains in a high-stakes standoff as President Donald Trump declared Iran's military capacity is heavily degraded. Diplomatic negotiations are currently stalled while maritime clashes around the Strait of Hormuz have reached record weekly highs. Vice President J.D. Vance appeared to soften U.S. demands on Iran to end the war Tuesday, telling Reuters that Tehran must do something meaningful to reduce its nuclear enrichment, despite President Trump's saying he wanted Iran to have no enrichment. A senior military official said on Wednesday that Iran will soon block what it calls illegal shipping routes through the Strait of Hormuz and claimed Iran's armed forces have full control over the vital waterway. Secretary of State Marco Rubio said earlier that Iran had lost complete control of the strait and there's almost as much oil flowing out now as there was before the conflict began. Meanwhile, according to the Saudi General Authority of Civil Aviation, a total of 3 civilians, including 2 women, have been killed and 36 injured in Houthi attacks on Alba and King Khalid International Airports. George?
0: Thank you, Tom. An unholy alliance is being blamed for instigating the violence seen across France, as experts point to a bond between extreme left and radical Islamic groups. What began as protests over school conditions and funding is entering its third week, and the factors behind the widespread, more violent protests are being debated. Author Howard Bloom is with us, and I asked him to check into this. Howard, what do you see out there?
2: Well, on September 17th at the Lycée Saint-Exupéry in Crete, just southeast of Paris, teachers went on strike over missing administrative and health staff, missing aides for disabled pupils, unreplaced teachers, water leaks, a broken window left unrepaired, toilets frequently out of service, and classrooms that were stifling in summer. The next day, students began blockading the school. Some of them would soon advance to firing murder-style fireworks into student gathering areas and trying to torch the buildings. According to the French newspaper Le Monde, no political party organized that first eruption. It was a case of spontaneous combustion, but it soon exploded. 20 days later, France is in the uprising's third week. The upheaval is upspread to more than 1,000 high schools. Many were shut down. On October 6th, the Interior Ministry counted roughly 266,000 demonstrators nationwide, including 56,000 in Paris. Organizers claimed that number was considerably higher. By October 7th, more than 6,000 people had been arrested, most of them teenagers, and 761 police officers had been injured, and the movement is still growing. But between one high school in Crete and a nationwide revolt, something happened. Political organizations with ambitions far beyond fixing classrooms moved in. One is the left-wing political party France Unbowed, LFI. LFI did not start the uprising, but its politicians moved in within days, promoted the movement on social media, appeared at blockades, and openly called for the protests to spread. LFI's goal is blunt. It wants to ignite what it calls the citizens' revolution. But the real demon in the new stew is radical Islam, particularly a group called the Muslim Brotherhood. The Brotherhood was started in 1928, then turned into a belief system that would be explosively popular by an Egyptian who came to America to study the culture for nearly 2 years, was disgusted by the ways American society broke the moral codes of traditional Islam, came home, and started a movement to overthrow the West. That movement has thrived in astonishing ways. Today, it is active in over 70 countries, including the United States and all the major nations of Europe. The Muslim Brotherhood's goal is to overturn the West and ultimately to wipe out the entire Western way of life, from beer and football to women in bikinis, not to mention constitutions, democracy, and your religion, if it doesn't happen to be Islam. France's interior ministry, like most Western sources, vastly understates the case. It describes the Muslim Brotherhood's goal as merely creating what it calls a counter-society. The Muslim Brotherhood is stoking the fire of France's student uprising through its local branch, the Muslim Students of France, a relative of the Muslim Students of America, a group that's played a major role in America's university outburst of pro-Palestinian outrage and building takeovers 2.5 years ago. What are the Muslim Brotherhood's ultimate goals? Militant Islam is often capable of thinking in generations, not election cycles. Take the toppling of Constantinople. Rome fell in 476 AD. For the next 1,000 years, Constantinople was the capital of the Roman Empire and Rome's competitor to rule all of Christendom. The city was clothed in jewels and gilded with gold when the miserable 57,000 people left in the abandoned city of Rome were stripping marble from Rome's monuments to turn the stone down to lime. In 629 AD, Muhammad said that Islam would take Constantinople. First, Muslim armies pried enormous territories out of the Eastern Roman Empire's hands, out of the hands of Constantinople. But the armies of Islam couldn't conquer the city itself. The Muslims persisted through failure after failure, year after year, generation after generation. And in 1453, after 30 generations and 824 years, they finally succeeded. The Muslim armies broke through Constantinople's gargantuan system of city walls, defeated the few soldiers who were left, looted and plundered for roughly 2 days and nights, then stopped. They turned the world's biggest church into a mosque, and eventually they renamed the city Constantinople or Istanbul. Then they set another goal, taking what they called Rumia, Rome, toppling the West. A small but significant part of the energy of the French student street riots is being used to advance that goal.
0: We'll see what happens in France. Thanks, Howard. Young Americans are reconsidering the value of a college degree, given the high cost of college and the prospect of taking on student loan debt, which is prompting some colleges and universities to cut tuition costs to attract students and boost enrollment. A report by Bloomberg noted that several colleges and universities have announced plans to lower their tuition either this year or in the next academic year when students arrive on campus in the fall of 2027. John Truman Wolf, the publisher of the financial newsletter Strategic Financial Intelligence, with us. What do you think of that story, John?
3: Well, it's interesting, George. I mean, the tuition skyrocketed as the government poured money into the student loan program across the country. Interestingly, relative to this story, the big, beautiful bill that just passed this year cut back on those student loan programs. And I think that's definitely a factor in, you know, what the colleges are planning to do, because the students don't have the tuition. Of course, it cuts back. George, I went to San Jose State University back in the day. I have a BA and an MA from there. And the tuition today there is $7,400 a year. When I went to school there, it was zero. Zero. Jeez. For people living in the state of California. So it's really been, I think the government has controlled this a bunch. And since the government has decided to cut back on some of these student loan programs that gets these kids graduating with debts of $100,000, I think it's a good thing that it's being cut back.
0: All right, my friend, John Truman Wolf. What's the difference between the terms Planet X, Nibiru, and Nemesis? In a moment, preparedness author Marshall Masters explains next on Coast to Coast AM. 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

0: And welcome back to Coast, George Norrie with you, Marshall Masters with us, preparedness author. He specializes in earth changes, space threats, sustainable survival strategies. He's a licensed amateur radio operator with extensive emergency training, focusing on helping communities build affordable, reliable survival communications. 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Marshall, welcome back. How have you been?
1: Good. Good to be back, George.
0: So what's out there? Planet X, Nibiru, Nemesis, or all of them?
1: Well, it's all of them. I can give you, you know, what helps everybody because they hear all these names is there's a quick rundown. It's all historical. So it started with the discovery of Uranus. First, the planet discovered with a telescope. Then they found a perturbation in its orbit. That led to the discovery of Neptune, and then Neptune had a perturbation, a little zigzag that would happen in its orbit. And then for a long time, it was called Neptune's Perturber. And after that, it went from Europe to America. In about 1905, Percival Lowell founded the Lowell Observatory in Flagstaff, Arizona. He coined the term Planet X, which is not the 10th planet. Planet X, as he coined it, just describes, we know it exists, even though we can't see it, but by virtue of how it affects objects we can see. And that went on, and that was actually led to the discovery of Pluto, which is not Neptune's perturber, not big enough. The next major step was in 1940, the astronomer Carlos Muñoz Ferrada, he declared in 1940 that it was, he called it a black star in her colobus. People are going to hear those terms. And then Nemesis came in actually about the time I was a sophomore in high school in the 60s. And that's how I learned about all of this stuff, was from my science teacher, who was all excited. There was a lot of great coverage in the mainstream media, and it was called Nemesis theory, that we lived in a binary star system. Nemesis is a brown dwarf star, and it's an orbit, and it has its own planets. It's a mini constellation.
0: And so, a binary star system means the sun has a duplicate star, right?
1: It has, it's got a smaller companion star. A brown dwarf is probably about 7 to 10 times the size of Jupiter. And it's the kind of thing, it's in a very long orbit, which was actually Zachariah Sitchin was the one who got that. And it's a 3,600 lunar year orbit, but it spins. Of that time, it spends 10 years up in the northern skies, above the sun's equator, if you will, and the rest of the time it's in deep in the southern skies. And so Nemesis was first observed in 1983 with the IRAS infrared telescope. And that was when the kibosh was on it. They started suppressing it so people wouldn't know about it, which is kind of sad because I go back and I look at, you know, articles that were written about Planet X in like New York Times and Wall Street Journal. It was really excellent coverage. And then there was a suppression to give people an idea of the suppression that's going on. If they go to my website, YOWUSA.com, we've been doing a series of science articles tracking this since 2015. And in our science 117 article called Disturbing New Highs, we saw a record-breaking August. In all of we've spent a decade tracking all of these fireballs, and it was huge. I mean, March, August just boom.
0: And it was like beyond any month that we've had, hasn't it?
1: Beyond any month for over a decade.
0: Wow.
1: And it really stunned us. We published it, and then our article, Science 117, actually set off a suppression trigger, and three sites were taken down that were dealing with it. The first two were just pure science sites, American Meteor Organization, AMO, and then the IMO, AMS and IMO. Both of those sites were taken down. This is not an issue for, you know, a site like Coast. I mean, you have got awesome webmasters. They wouldn't let anybody get at you. But these were, you know, these guys are kind of amateur webmasters. And they're not amateurs now. They're having a rebuild. The third, so those two that we, you know, we use for the reporting, that's actually like when we reported Signs 117, and it was just breathtaking, the uptick. I mean, it was like a hockey stick. And that site was, they took them down. They took down the other site that we use. And because now the reporting is going to be delayed, they don't want people seeing what's something. And then it's going to take these sites a couple of months, so the reporting is not going to be there. The third one was a podcaster, and we did an interview on that. And they hit him as well, just the same way. And if you go and you read my...

0: they hit him as well, just the same way. And if you go and you read my article, Signs 118, I actually lay it out for everybody so they can see what suppression looks like and how it operates and who it hits and why it hits them. And it was really, I just collected the evidence and documented it. And I have all the screenshots and people can see what's going on. They definitely do not want us to know what is happening for the remainder of this year.
1: Why not? It's panic?
0: Because they've always, well, panic, but it's mostly, you know, we used to say it's panic. What I see is it's part of the depopulation agenda. And the first to die are the last to know. And that's exactly what they're doing. They started that by suppressing the data in 1983, and they just didn't want anybody to know about it. And so that they can build their deep underground military bases, and they're going to decide who survives and who doesn't. So it's part of that. And that's the reason why I just don't want to call people names for not knowing or not being interested, like sheeple and things like that. How can you know if there's that much suppression?
1: Why did the ancients seem to know, Marshall, more about this than we do today?
0: Well, we know that they did in the Colburn Bible. I think the ancient Egyptians and talk about this, that there were, I think, according to the Egyptians, four or five documented flybys of this Nemesis mini constellation. And the stuff that they wrote it in the about the same time as the five books of Moses. This was the last flyby was actually Exodus, which was a global event. It affected a lot of people. And then the one previous to that, which was a pole shift event, was Noah and the flood. Now, there are, according to some estimates, like 150 great deluge accounts around the world in various societies and cultures, their wisdom, their folklore. The ancients were talking about it. They were sending us messages and saying, hey, you know, you need to be aware of this. And I think what the Egyptians said that was quite cogent. And they just said, only the wise will know of its coming.
1: Stay with us, Marshall. We're going to take a short break. Marshall Masters with us as we talk about the incredible things going on out there in space on Coast to Coast AM.

0: to work?
1: Now it's clear.
0: It's what we do.
1: Like I said, you're miracle workers.
0: Actually, we're plumbers.
1: Apollo Plumbers.
0: You want to see some real miracle workers?
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0: And welcome back, George Norrie, along with Marshall Masters, as we talk about the incredible story of what's out there in the universe. Marshall, why aren't we getting more amateur astronomers telling us about this? You would think they have nothing to lose.
1: Well, it's the same thing as, do you want to, if you're a pilot, do you want to report a UFO? And pilots don't want to do it. They don't want to get the heat. We do see amateur astronomers. They are starting to report, because things are happening. Folks, come to my site, YOWUSA.com, or just MarshallMasters.com. And what you want to look for, to see what's in the sky right now, right in front of us, is it's our Nemesis collection. Now, we're tracking, people are observing this from all around the world, and they're taking smartphone pictures and they're putting them up on social media, and we're out there harvesting that. And we probably have about 1,000 to 1,500 of these unique observations. And what we do for our Nemesis collection, which is now, we started it in June of last year, and now we have well over 500 authenticated images. We test them. We have a very specific precise procedure to test them. And if you see our Nemesis collection, there's over 500 of them, and they're all stunning two suns in the sky. Typically, these are at near sunset, quite often are going to be over a large body of water, an ocean. So you're on oceanfront property, or you're up at 30,000 feet in a commercial jet airliner. And that's where right now it's the best, because Nemesis is close to the sun. And so if you get on there, I have a collections, and you can buy them and keep receiving them every month. And as a part of the subscription, and I've set them up so that you can share them with friends. I don't want people talking about it to their friends, because they get knee-jerk denial syndrome.
0: Right, right.
1: And, you know, it's tough. So you just take one of these, there's 500 pixels wide, attach it to an email, put it on somewhere, and just throw it out there. Throw the images out there. You know, an image is worth 1,000 words. You can also find them on my X channel. Just go to X, look for Marshall Masters, and I'm the one that's got a blue check mark. It's Your Own World USA channel. And I put a lot of these up there, and you can see them. You can follow it. And if people really appreciate it, I get a lot of compliments. I also have people started posting. We do most of our science research on our Telegram channel, and you can get all our social media links just by going to YOWUSA.com. And you can see all of our social media links, and you can follow it from there. That's a good thing to do. You can see it for yourself. Otherwise, there's just a lot of suppression. For example, we're tracking an observatory in Hawaii, and Nemesis is next to the sun every day, right in front of their telescopes. And we have the images, you know, because we're using this webcam. And I guess the only way a professional and astronomer is going to see what's in the sky in front of him, if it's Nemesis, is if he's a smoker. So pray for a smoker, because he's got to go outside to light up, you know. And how are you going to miss it, right?
0: What is the worst that could happen when Nemesis comes by?
1: Well, I just put up an article about that called Nemesis Outbound 2026 to 2030. And this is what I did was I give a little bit of history, and then I take people into it and I say, all right, let's take a look at what happens. Because it's right now, it's coming down. You know, when we've been tracking it since 2020, when it crossed into the northern skies, reached perihelion, its closest distance to the sun in 24. We've been tracking it. Now it's heading back down to go back to the southern skies. And what we're showing, these are our projections. And that's, we have to put that caveat, it's a projection based on the data that we're getting out of our science articles. But we estimate that sometime late this year or midway into 2027, it is going to cross over the orbit of Mercury. And at that point, it's going to be a little more elevated in the sky. It'll be more people will be able to see it, and it will begin to appear a little larger. Then in late 27 to mid 2028, we project that it will cross over the orbit of Venus. And at that time, it will be noticeably larger than our sun. At that point, it will be the largest celestial body in our solar system. And this is when you'll start seeing the wings, which is the Nemesis cloud that we call it. And this is what was documented by the ancient Sumerians as translated by Zachariah Sitchin, who is my hero.
0: And God rest his soul.
1: God rest his soul. He was an amazing man. I had a chance to work with him on a few things, and I can tell you, he dotted his I's and crossed his T's, and he was an amazing fellow. Then what we're projecting, and you know, once it's over the orbit of Venus, I think that's when we're going to start seeing the fake news. The mainstream media is going to continue doing what it's doing, being dismissive, telling people, it's just a pretty light show, nothing's going to hit us. And when people hear it's not going to hit us, then they just tend to dismiss it and throw it off. But that's a lie. It's already affecting us. And it is the inner core of our planet is being perturbed by it. You know, we're seeing these strange weather patterns. Things are getting a little bizarre on the surface, which is a result of the inner core getting a little off balance. And that is causing magma plumes that are rising up to the lithosphere and then working their way down. And this is causing a lot of problems. So it's already affecting us with a different cause form of cosmic radiation and gravitational attraction.
0: Are we talking, Marshall, about problems of biblical proportions here?
1: Pardon?
0: Are we talking about problems of biblical proportions?
1: Absolutely.
0: Oh, boy.
1: Okay. It is going to start. It's going to, by the time it gets over Venus orbit, which is late 27 to mid 28, where it's going to be definitely noticeable. And however, when it crosses over our orbit, which will be what we're projecting is mid, late 28 to mid 29 in that range. It's going to, you know, it's going to be so big, and it's no longer going to be something they can suppress. It's just going to be in our face. People are going to see it. And by that time, we're going to be having a lot more natural disasters that are happening, earthquakes, all forms of things. It's just, it's all hazard. It's not one thing. People tend to like to say, what's that one thing? And I say, no, when it rains, it pours. It's going to be all kinds of stuff. And then it's going to probably cross over the orbit of Mars in 29. Late 29 to 2030, and this is
0: going to be not too long away.
1: Huh?
0: It's not too long away.
1: Not too long away. And then once it goes past the ecliptic, that's the plane of our system. An easy way to think about that, the ecliptic, imagine a dot in the center of the sun and make it expand it out to a concentric concentric ring through the equator of the sun out to the constellations of the zodiac, and that's the ecliptic. And when it reaches that point where it transitions from northern sky, which is above the sun, to the southern skies below the sun, is going to be late 2030, sometime into 2031. But once it's below the ecliptic, that's when the pole shift is going to happen. And the pole shift will be a biblical event. It's already been. Noah's flood was a pole shift event. That's what we're going to go through. In the Colburn Bible, the story is called Sisuda and Hanok. And it was about a king, Sisuda, who had hired Hanok, a boat builder, to build the ark. And very similar, you had, you know, mysterious figures coming and warning them mm-hmm. to do something. The Colburn version, the Egyptian version of it, has a lot of the same details as in the five books of Moses, Genesis account. But they have a whole lot more, a whole lot more. And like one of the things that's interesting is when you're looking at people talking about the story of Noah and the flood, they're always showing that Noah built the ark on the side of a mountain. All right. Well, I didn't read that in Genesis. Maybe I didn't have the right version of the Bible. But, you know, in the Colburn Bible, there's an explanation of that. And it was a large tsunami that hit. Now, also, you're going to have water that's the fountains of the deep that are going to come up. There's massive amounts of water underneath the skin of our planet. And all of this gravitational force that's exerted is going to push that up, and it's going to burst out. But in the Colburn Bible, it's talking about a huge tsunami, a 1,000-foot-high wall of water, probably.
0: Oh, my God, huge. And where will that hit, do you know?
1: Anywhere you're on a coastal area is not good. You know, it's like the three real estate laws of premium property: location, location, location.
0: Yeah.
1: You don't want to be along a coastline. It's going to be, you want to be about 150 miles inland of a coastline, and at least to have about 2,000 feet above sea level. That's a good general guideline. So, you know, for example, where I live in Maine, I'm perfectly situated. And on the other hand, 90% of the population lives along the coastline of Maine. They're not going to make it. They're toast.
0: Will there be a warning?
1: Pardon?
0: Will there be a warning?
1: Oh, well, there's warnings now. It just depends on when do people wake up to what's happening. And I think that'll be in about 2028. You're going to start having them waking up, but that's going to be the 20-25% of the population that thinks for themselves. And the rest of them are just, you know, they're going to, well, you know, let's see what it is. Let's see what it is. And they're going to be dismissive and push it off. And unfortunately, that's not going to help them to be effective.
0: Will there still be government denial at that point?
1: Unless something dramatic happens with it, yeah, the denial is going to continue. Because the elites, again, it's part of the depopulation agenda. COVID is part of the depopulation agenda. If you look at what's happening, particularly in the United States, we have the male exodus. Women are, you know, saying, where are the good men? They all disappeared. They don't want to approach us anymore.
0: The guys are gone, huh?
1: Yeah, the guys are gone. You know, and but I had to research this a lot for my book, Mars Beta, Seeds to the Stars, because I was writing about, really, when I wrote that book, it's, you know, saying, let's create a subculture of space farmers, much like the Amish would along the Amish model. Because the important thing with Mars Beta is how do we get the guys to get back in the game? They're all on the sidelines. They don't hate women. They would like to have a nice relationship. But the men are intimidated by all of the institutional suppression and the high risks of, you know, being dragged into court on some frivolous thing. So the guys just, you know, they're doing the smart thing. They're just doing the math and saying the numbers don't work out. Well, we're going to have a massive depopulation with this because of the suppression of information. And we need to get the men back in the game, back to approaching the women. And so that's what Mars Beta is about. It's about saying, all right, what are the most successful models? Who's procreating right now? That's a big issue, because with Mother Nature, species must do three things to avoid extinction. One, they have to feed themselves. Two, they have to be able to adapt to changes in their environment. And three, they must procreate. And we are not procreating. Our birth rate is unsustainable and we're circling the drain.
0: Marshall, we're going to take a short break and come back and take phone calls with you. Marshall Masters with us as we talk about Planet X, Nibiru, Nemesis, whatever you want to call it. But he says it's coming, and it's coming fast.
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12: ABC News, I'm Sherry Preston. Florida, Alabama, Mississippi, all preparing for a very late first hurricane of the season. Isaias expected to make landfall tomorrow into Saturday. President Trump back in Texas, campaigning for Senate candidate Ken Paxton again. His rally in San Antonio last night, though, was interrupted several times by hecklers and protesters. Krista Pike, who survived two shots of a lethal drug meant to execute her in Tennessee's death chamber, is awake and talking as her attorneys ask that her sentence be commuted to life in prison. Here's ABC's Faith Abube.
13: There could be another order that's issued to execute her, and that is something that would have to come from the Tennessee Supreme Court. So it seems like this is going to have to go through the court system before we figure out what's next. But again, all executions in the state of Tennessee have now been halted for the rest of the year pending this review. And so this may just be the beginning.
12: The FBI says it stopped a terror attack by a teenager who intended to shoot up the Mall of America. This is ABC News. As the investigation ramps up into how Cornell University responded to allegations of rape at a frat house in 2024, ABC News chief investigative correspondent Aaron Katursky says we're hearing now more from both sides.
14: With growing protests at Cornell University, we're hearing from an attorney for Jillio Lopes, one of the fraternity brothers. Jane Doe is accused of rape, who is still a student on campus.
15: There was no evidence whatsoever that Jillio had non-consensual sex.
14: Lopes's lawyer addressing claims Jane Doe was incapacitated by drugs and alcohol that night. We asked Jane Doe's attorney about Jillio Lopes's recollection of that night.
16: Obviously, what are they going to say? It was consensual.
14: Jane Doe's attorney told us she has been getting threats, but he described her as fearless and determined to make college campuses safer for women.
12: A sign of just how hot the housing market in San Francisco is. A home there just sold for $15 million, but that is nearly double the asking price. I'm Sherry Preston, ABC News.
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0: And welcome back to Coast, George Norrie with you, along with Marshall Masters. His website is linked up at coasttocoastam.com. Marshall, what was that first moment that got you interested in this topic?
1: What it was back in about 1999, started working with a group. We were three of us were in Mensa together, and we wanted to understand why they keep talking about global warming. And so we started looking at that, and one thing led to another. What we found was that it's not just Earth. Every planet in our system with an atmosphere, no matter how light, is being affected much the same way that Earth is. That's what led us to Planet X. And I published my first article, I think it was in January 2002. And I have been at it ever since.
0: You haven't given up. You have not given up at all.
1: I have not given up. And you know, what got me committed wasn't seeing it. I mean, I have seen it with my own eyes now. But it was a report of a NASA probe that was tracking the sun. And what it showed was that the sun was interacting with an object that was in the southern skies, much in the description of Zachariah Sitchin and what he was talking about. And when that came through, then we saw the interaction. The sun was in a tussle with something large in its southern skies. That for me was the moment. That was it. I was sold. I saw what was coming. You know, so it's been that way. But actually, the first time I learned about Nemesis was in 1969 when I had my high school science teacher was going on about Nemesis theory, which was very big. And then the whole conversation was suppressed and shut down. And it was kind of a sad thing because he was excited because he was reading about Nemesis theory, which was what it was called at that time, in all the mainstream media outlets. And then, of course, boom, they put the kibosh on it. And it's pretty much been that way ever since. And no, I just sold him through.
0: How did he hear about it?
1: From the Wall Street Journal, New York Times.
0: Really?
1: They were reporting this stuff. Yeah. I mean, we've shown that on our site. And there's now, when you go to look in the archives, you'll notice that these pages are conveniently missing. But at the time, it was, you know, it was in 1969. That's when I knew about Nemesis theory. And then it didn't connect with me until we were trying to figure out global warming. And then you could say at that point, I walked backwards into Planet X.
0: Let's take some calls for you, Marshall. They're lining up for you. Let's start with Lewis in Pennsylvania. Lewis, go for it.
2: Hello, George. Thank you for taking my call.
0: Sure thing.
2: George, I have two comments and a question for Mr. Masters. I'll hang up.
0: All right.
2: I have two comments. My first question is, Mr. Masters, there's two things you said over the years that really, you know, struck true with me. One was about the extreme change in the climate, like really hot extreme summers and really cold extreme winters. Then one time you said about, you know, scientists that speak out, they have a tendency to get in accidents and, you know, disappear and things. And that has happened certainly over the last few years. But my question for you, Mr. Masters, is, with this proliferation of data centers and AI, is that part of this, all part of this thing with the barrel and everything and the cataclysm, the pole shift? And thank you for taking my call, George.
1: You know, that's a really good question. I've been wondering that myself because they have to observe it and then they're going to develop a detailed ephemeris, because it's going back into the southern skies. Now, in 2006, we broke the story on the South Pole Telescope, and that was put in that place and at great expense. and it is the ideal instrument for tracking Nemesis. And also there's Mount Graham in southeast Arizona, and with the Lucifer Project. And of course, you know, there's all kinds of denial. No, the Vatican isn't doing it. But Mount Graham is in a prime position with viewing skies to track this. And then once it goes into the southern skies, it's going to be tracked by the South Pole Telescope if it's still operational at that time. The thing is, I believe they want to determine if the orbit of Nemesis has changed. This can happen if it gets close enough to Jupiter that, you know, as we've seen with the comets, it can affect and make the orbit shorter in duration. So instead of coming back in 3,600 lunar years, it'll come back sooner. You know, I think, what was it? Nostradamus said in a foreword to his book, in a letter to his son, that approximately around 1,800 years from now, Earth would get toasted. It would become lifeless. We'd become the next Venus. Well, that would be consistent with the orbital change of Nemesis. So they're tracking it. They want to see if it's going to change and what we have to do. I think waiting for that conclusion, they're not waiting for it. That's the reason why there's so much activity to get us to put a million colonists on Mars. And so I'm seeing what the big guys with the big money are doing. They're tracking it. They want to know if it's going to come back sooner. If it changes its orbit, then that could literally be the, turn Earth into another Venus.
0: Marshall, the late Zechariah Sitchin talked about Nibiru and the Anunnaki inhabitants who lived on that planet that came around every 3,600 years. Are you agreeing with the possibility that there are ETs living out there on this Nemesis or whatever it may be?
1: I do. I think one of the books that, you know, all of Zechariah Sitchin's books are amazing. But if you're going to start with one and it's not as technical as the others, and his other books are very technical, it's The Lost Book of Enki, which Enki was the Anunnaki Lord who actually created us genetically by, as the story goes, and as in the book, that our DNA of our hominid ancestors was combined with Anunnaki to create a slave race to mine gold. And if anyone out there has ever had gold fever, and I have, trust me, it's definitely Anunnaki.
0: That'd be interesting. Let's go to Thomas in La Jolla, California. Hi, Tom.
3: Hi, George. George, I thank you and Tom Danheiser for accepting my call. Marshall Masters, wonderful, great research that you're doing. I wanted you to expand on these underground military bases. Here in the United States, we have several. We have NORAD is an obvious one in the Rocky Mountains. Mount Weather in Pennsylvania is a whole underground city with roads and, you know, that type of thing. Allegedly, there's, places like China Lake here in California has an underground facility, the Southern Nevada Nuclear Test Center, which includes Area 51, supposedly has an underground military installation. So, and then if you look at other countries, the Russian Federation allegedly has underground military installations in the Urals. But China, mainland China, has underground military installations in the Tibetan Plateau. So this goes on and on and on. So I was wondering if you would expand more on that, on these underground military bases. It seems to me like they're in your face. They say that they're there for nuclear war, but I think that they're there for the planetary catastrophe.
1: I agree with that, and that's what my research, when I was writing my book, Being in It for the Species, the Universe Speaks, we did a lot of looking into this, and also, you know, I've had conversations with people that talk about the DUMs, the deep underground military bases. What I would definitely suggest for you to follow up and for those out there listening is to find Philip Schneider videos, if you can still find them, because he talks about the DUMs, and this is very serious. The activity of the DUMs started in the 50s, and initially it was, it kind of meddled along, and then it was after the IRAS telescope detected Nemesis way in the southern skies. And for those who remember when Google Sky was operational, that there were the missing star panels, and those missing star panels is where Nemesis was at that time, and they pulled that stuff out. So they saw it, and that's when they put the spurs to their program to build these deep underground military bases. And so they're going, you know, up to 2 miles below ground, and also they have DUMs under the oceans. There's a lot more of them. There's a huge network of these things, and these are the elites. But also, in America, the preparation for our population has basically been FEMA camps and a lot of ammunition. Not very promising what is online for America. Other countries like Russia, Sweden, some of these other, I know from people who are building technologies, concrete domes that are quick to assemble, other people that were doing it, we were talking to a few years back, they are really trying to put as much capacity underground to save their native-born populations. So the DUMs initially were at a slow pace, and it was, you could say it was to survive the wars. However, one of the things that is, since they started doing the DUMs, that's coming back to haunt them, is going to be sinkholes. And we have seen, I mean, if you live in Florida, the sinkholes are sinkholes. But now we have sinkholes, land tears, all of these earth deformations that are happening, and it's strange. These underground bases, sinkholes are a real threat for them. If they have a sinkhole that opens up above the chamber, or in the ground beneath it, those communities are in deep kimchi. They're not going to do well. So the short answer is the pace, the rapid pace of construction of DUMs coincides with the observations of Nemesis in 1983.
0: Are you confident, Marshall, that the right astronomers will come forward when that day comes and make this announcement?
1: I hope so. You know, we see this one observatory webcam in Hawaii, and Nemesis is right in their faces. I mean, they don't need a telescope. It's right in their faces, and they won't say anything. It's not about do they see it, it's about the intimidation. And the question is how long is that intimidation going to go on? And I think both Trump and Putin really don't like this. If they can free us up from this suppression, I think they will. We have, you know, if Trump is successful in doing what he's doing and reorganizing things, and MAGA keeps going. People look at the politics and they want to carp and complain and all of that. But to be honest, folks, you know, with MAGA, America First Gen, agenda, it's going to be your best odds of surviving what's come. They're going to at least let you have a fighting chance. And that's important. People are going to have to organize, pull together, create communities, and procreate, because this is a depopulation event. And that's, we need to do that. That's the reason why I wrote Mars Beta. And we'll see how it goes.
0: Let's go to Dennis in Missouri. Get a quick one in. Go ahead, Denny.
4: Hey, George. Morning, George. Morning, Marshall.

0: Morning, Marshall.
1: Hello
0: Thanks
1: there.
0: For what you both do.
1: Thank you.
0: I think I took a picture of that planet here a while back. It's huge. It was right next to the sun. I saved it on my phone. But I know of several retired military and police that they know something, it seems like, because they're all headed for higher altitude. They're all moving once they retire. And I was wanting to know, what is the safest elevation to be when this pole shift happens? Because I've been trying to get the higher elevation myself, but I might have to make a couple more moves.
1: How high do you go, Marshall, and where do you go?
2: Okay, you want to get at least about 2,000 feet above sea level, all right? And you want to be 150 miles from a coastline. Those are general guidelines, all right? But you definitely want to be there. It's, you know, the strategy is fault lines and shorelines. So if you're in the middle of the country, you know, we have fault lines there that you have to be concerned with. So where is the likelihood of natural disasters going to hit you? And just be aware of it and pray on it. I mean, you know, ask God to get in this with you and to lead you. And opportunities will work out for you, and that'll lead you to a place of safety. Creator will help you with this. And as Creator led me to one of the most survivable locations in America.
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1: Next hour, Dr. Brad Stewart joins us to talk about facing death. It's an amazing story, so make sure you're part of it. This being Wednesday, that means two more great programs from the Art Bell Vault.
2: Yes, indeed. We've opened up those doors to the vault where we store over 500 programs in there. We've added one this week from 2008. Art spoke to Professor Michio Kaku as they discussed applying physics to impossible ideas like invisibility, teleportation, and telepathy. And then the next show we put in is from 1998. Art's guest was Peter Davenport of the UFO National Reporting Center. So this is classic audio, folks. We'd like you to take a listen. It's available to Coast Insiders. It's very easy to become an insider.
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4: 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I'm a Coast to Coast Insider, and I'll tell you what. 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

0: And welcome back, George Norrie, along with Marshall Masters. Marshall's website is linked up at coasttocoastam.com. Marshall, this thing happens every 3,600 years. Have they had disasters every 3,600 years?
1: According to the accounts in the Colburn Bible, yes. These were written by the ancient Egyptians about the same time as the five books of Moses after Exodus, which was the last flyby event. So it comes around and it comes around and it comes around. It's the difficulty for us historically is, you know, you got 3,600 lunar years. That's an important criteria. You know, right, Sitchin right. didn't mention that. And we had to backtrack that and figure it out because when you use the Gregorian calendar, it doesn't work. But 3,600 lunar years, and it's right on the money. Well, you got 3,600 lunar years. Out of that, only 10 years, it's in the northern skies where it's going to be affecting us. And the rest of the time, it's out of sight, out of mind. And that's the reason why it just keeps catching humanity off guard, because that's a long, long period of time, lapse in history.
0: Let's go back to final calls. First time caller, Jake John is with us in Bellevue, Illinois. Go ahead, John.
2: Good morning, sir.
0: Hi.
2: Good morning, Mr. Marshall. George, before we go any further, though, I wanted to thank you for that wonderful tribute to your Ancient Aliens collaborator, Nick Pope. I enjoyed that show very much.
0: Oh, thank you, John. I miss that guy.
2: Yeah. Well, I like accents, and his was a dandy.
0: Sure was. But go ahead,
2: now,
0: John.
2: I didn't realize how close we are. You were a couple of weeks ago, you were talking about the thunderstorms and hearing them in the background on your show, and I was hearing them at the same time. I thought you were out on the West Coast, and here you are right across the river from me.
0: Stones throw, my friend. Stones
2: That's
0: throw.
2: Fair. Mr. Marshall, if this is truly a brown dwarf, how can people see it? My training back in the college in the 70s said that brown dwarfs are only visible through their heat energy, the infrared light they give out, not visible light.
1: Well, you're correct about that. It's at a distance. When they detected it in 1983, they saw it in infrared. But it does become visible once it enters the inner part of your solar system. And then we can see it. Part of the things we'll see is that the actual colors of it will change when the daylight side of Nemesis is facing our own sun. So for what they were seeing in 1983, you got it right. It was not visible with the naked eye. It wasn't in the spectrums that we can see.
0: And Marshall, to be correct here, are we talking about one object or more than one?
1: What we're talking about is a mini constellation. And it was interesting, in 2020, there was a white hat who released an image of Nemesis crossing the ecliptic into the northern skies. We publish that image quite often. And there's just a lot of satellites in orbit around this brown dwarf. Now, there are three major planets, and from the inside is Helion, which is a gas, very bright gas giant. So if you're in that mini constellation, it would look like a second sun next to Nemesis. And then there's Arbota, which is a rocky planet. And then the furthest major planet is Nibiru, which translates to the planet of crossing. There's a lot of objects in there. Also, in 2022, there was a white hat release of imagery out of Russia, out of Cosmos. And they were showing the Nemesis wings that are formed in the Nemesis cloud. And this is when we do find amateur astronomers that are reporting on this, that's what they're posting is very similar to what came out of Russia on disclosure in 2022. So that's the reason why I do believe it's really essential for all of humanity for surviving that the United States and Russia mend fences and come together. And because they're the two largest Christian nations in the world, and they have the science and the space experience to do this. So, as I like to say, Russia и Америка вместе только, Russia and America together only. And I think it's going to get there. I think I have great hope for that we can resolve these differences, work together, combine technology and leadership.
0: Well, I hope you're right, Marshall. East of the Rockies, Ed's with us in Charlotte, North Carolina. Hey, Eddie, go ahead.
3: Hey, thank you, George.
0: You're welcome.
3: Marshall, I got several quick questions. One, 2,000 feet, if that's the top of where you're living, or if you can go up to 6,000 feet, is that too high and the mountain could be shaken apart? Another thing is when I read his book about you just finally bought up the thing about mining gold. When do these people come to see us on Earth? In other words, when they came last time and had us dig up gold and stuff, can you get into a little bit more of that? When are we going to ever see them or not? As far as that aspect of the planet coming.
0: All right, is 6,000 feet too high, Marshall, to live?
1: I wouldn't go over 5,000 feet, and the reason why is after the pole shift, we're going to have an agrarian culture, and you want to be below 5,000 feet for farming. Above 5,000 feet, you can farm, but you better know what you're doing, or you're going to go hungry. So I would suggest that to you. And then the other question was?
0: The Anunnaki coming for gold?
1: Yes.
0: Will they come back again?
1: I believe they will. They're going to come for gold and they're going to come for women. And it'll be an interesting thing. You know, there's a lot. You get on social media now. There's all these extraterrestrial videos on YouTube and TikTok and whatnot, and aliens talking, and they're, you know, the Anunnaki keep popping up like a bad penny. I do believe they're going to come. This is the big show. This flyby is the big show. By the way, I wanted to quickly mention you, the earlier caller, that he said that he actually observed it with his own two eyes and took an image.
0: Right.
1: And he described it. And bookmark that, fellow, because that is what I see coming across my desk all the time from people, just like that gentleman. And so to that fine fellow out there, you go to my website. You can go into my social media channels, X, Telegraph. And you can submit your image there or even email it to me at info@yowza.com. And I will analyze it for you and tell you exactly what you got.
0: More calls. Let's go to Bill, truck driving in Oregon. Hello, Bill.
4: Hey, George. Hey, Marshall. Look, I like what you're saying, Marshall, but I'm a little more skeptical than you are, okay? Like, especially on the population control. But first, I want to figure out exactly what you're saying, because if you look at the Jovian system, Jupiter, right, 115 moons, the largest of which, Ganymede, right? Ganymede is 3.5 times the size of the Earth's moon, right? So if you're talking about total stellar mass, or total mass. Another system like that has a brown dwarf and several satellites, a brown dwarf system that has several satellites would not have to get all that close to wreak havoc. Like, in other words, in 1993, the asteroid Apophis, you know, some people think it's going to hit. That would be a direct impact. right? I think you're saying a system that large would not have to impact anything. It would just have to come what we would call danger close, right? In the military, we had this term danger close, where you, you know, it could be catastrophically affected by something that doesn't directly hit you. And then, as far as like the population control thing, I'm wondering, because this Yersinia pestis, this bacteria that supposedly got loose in that Russian lab, there, I know it's not a variant, but there is a plasmid variant. Okay. It's called, PIP1202, right? It comes from Madagascar, and that variant is antibiotic resistant. So if it was in a lab, the Russians have been working on this for a long time. There might be a cure. There might be a vaccine. So I'm wondering if maybe they're throttling this population shrinking. They're throttling it to where they will have laborers. Okay, that's what I think. I think they're you know, the people that are going to die, they're just going to kill them anyways. Right. And then I think they're going to keep some people around for, to be a labor class in these underground, survival bunkers. And, that's basically it. Do you believe that this in the past has caused the destruction of civilizations that we can't really explain, like the Sumerian civilization, the Indus River Valley civilization? The Indus River Valley is a big one, because that, you know, that's Pakistan, India area, what we nowadays call Pakistan and India. That civilization was huge.
0: All right, let's get his comments, Bill. We may have had some civilizations wiped out, Marshall, in the past, huh?
1: Well, yes. I mean, they're constantly looking. They're finding cities under shorelines, near the shorelines. There's plenty of evidence that this has happened. And I think... I was noting here, I like that term, danger close. That's very actually a nice term. Thank you. And, I'll use that. You're absolutely right. We're not going to have any impacts. It's going to be perturbation. It's going to be gravitational, cosmic force, different things, but nothing is going in the Nemesis system. Nothing's going to hit us out of that system. Now, it's kicking out fireballs, which is why they're suppressing, as I talked about earlier in the show. We're getting the suppression there. That's really nasty, because that is a real concern. We're going to have fireball impacts. We're going to have a lot of them. We're also going to have iron oxide falling on us from the cloud. And if you read the plagues of Exodus, the first one is that the Nile is turned blood red. Well, that was because it was the last flyby of Nemesis. Iron oxide gets in the water. That's what turns it red. Go to a brickyard and ask them, how do you make those really nice red bricks for decorative? And they'll say, we just stain, you know, we start with the basic brick mix and add iron oxide, and that's what turns it red. So we're going to see that stuff. On the depopulation agenda, it's a connect the dots and you see what's going on. You have suppression, but also there's depopulation. And when the depopulation agenda is, and it's on multiple levels. People want to always find one thing. It's never one thing. All right. And what I am seeing with the depopulation agenda in terms of the American society is that agenda has three aims. One, divide the sexes. Two, destroy the families. And three, cripple good men. Well, by golly, they're doing a bang up job of it. They're doing a real bang up job of it. So you'll see the depopulation agenda start to click in. You'll just notice it. That's how I came aware of it, is you start connecting the dots. you start connecting the dots. And then, excuse me, what was the third question?
0: That's okay, Marshall. The clock has got us, my friend. Marshall Masters with us with his latest book, Mars Beta, Seeds to the Stars. But we're talking about Nemesis coming around in the next few years. Let's keep our fingers crossed that it's not as bad as we think. Up next, the dying process on Coast to Coast, Facing Death.
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4: ABC News, I'm Sherry Preston. America bookended by hurricanes. ABC Sophie Flay says the first hurricane of the Atlantic season is headed for landfall along the Gulf Coast tomorrow night.
5: Isaias is the first hurricane of the Atlantic season, tying a 121-year-old record for the latest forming first Atlantic hurricane of the season. Meanwhile, in the west, Hurricane Rachel is churning in the Pacific. Southern California could see heavy surf and potential flooding this weekend.
4: A Tennessee judge ordering evidence preserved in the case of Krista Pike, the convicted killer who survived two shots of execution drugs in Tennessee. Randy Spivey's her lawyer.
6: On Monday night, it was our understanding that Krista was brain dead and that life support would be removed the next day. But on Tuesday, to the shock of everyone, including me, including her team, and including the medical team, Krista woke up and began talking.
4: Apparently asking where she was, he says she is confused and now angry. This is ABC News. In Fort Worth, Texas, Opal Lee celebrated her 100th birthday this week. ABC's Michelle Franson has more on who she is and why she matters.
7: For decades, Texas icon Opal Lee made the Freedom Walk and pushed to make Juneteenth a holiday. The date, June 19, 1865, is when those enslaved in Galveston learned they were finally free. 2 years after President Abraham Lincoln issued the Emancipation Proclamation, Lee, at a celebration of the milestone, expressed she's thankful for every day and step.
8: I could do a holy dance.
7: In 2021, Lee was at the White House when President Biden signed the bill making Juneteenth a federal holiday. Michelle Franzen, ABC News.
4: If you've been booking hotel stays through Priceline, you may have been hit with unexpected fees. Reuters says the FTC is now looking into whether the site has been promising to send users to hotel websites to complete their transactions, but instead was sending them to a different site that tacked on extra charges. Sherry Preston, ABC News.
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11: 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They don't like driving into Seattle, so I drive them in.
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1: Tracking Esaias. Good morning, I'm Gordon Deal, along with Nicole Murray, on this Thursday, October 8th. Glad you could join us. Here's what we have for you this hour.
2: The first Atlantic hurricane of the season is expected to make landfall along the Gulf Coast late tomorrow or Saturday.
1: We'll have an update on the medical condition of the Tennessee death row inmate who survived her execution last week.
2: The FBI has arrested an 18-year-old from the Minneapolis area for plotting a mass shooting at the Mall of America.
1: And what should we know about the possibility of plague in Siberia?
3: You know, it took place at the Anti-Plague Institute, right? So we have to assume that they have the subject matter experts in place, that they have policies and procedures in place to respond to this. You know, as far as we know, almost everybody that was associated with this potential sort of contagion have been quarantined. Many of them have been released, as far as we know.
1: Global health expert Dr. Tyler Evans explains his concerns about plague. The first hurricane of the Atlantic season is expected to make landfall along the Gulf Coast this weekend. Hurricane Esaias matured from a tropical storm late last evening and is threatening parts of Mississippi, Alabama, and the western part of the Florida Panhandle. A hurricane warning has now been issued for the northern Gulf Coast from Ocean Springs, Mississippi, across Alabama to Florida's Bay and Gulf County line. Florida declared a state of emergency for more than two dozen counties, and Alabama issued a state of emergency for 40. Tom Tyler is Emergency Management Director in Baldwin County, Alabama.
4: Our major concern is going to be, of course, the wind, storm surge, life-threatening storm surge. It's what we're expecting is between 5 to 7 feet is the current prediction right now for all areas along the Alabama Gulf Coast.
1: Forecasters said they expected Hurricane Esaias to make landfall late tomorrow or early Saturday. The Hurricane Center forecasts 3 to 7 inches of rain and as much as 10 inches in some places. Attorneys for the death row inmate who survived an execution in Tennessee say Krista Pike reportedly asked, "Where am I?" after regaining consciousness in a hospital. The botched lethal injection last Wednesday left her critically injured and temporarily on a ventilator. The 50-year-old Pike continues to receive medical care after she was given two lethal doses of pentobarbital at a prison in Nashville. Randy Spivey, one of her lawyers, said Pike was believed to have been brain dead and that she was going to be taken off her life support on Tuesday when, to the shock of everyone, he says she woke up and started talking.
5: The swelling is what I noticed. Like, and her hands looked like if you were to blow up a surgical glove. Like they were. The swelling was extraordinary.
1: Her attorneys are asking that her sentence be commuted to life imprisonment without the possibility of parole. Pike remains hospitalized and shackled to her bed. She has pneumonia, a blood clot, and is unable to move either of her badly injured arms. President Trump says the U.S. does not believe the reported death of a lab worker from an anti-plague institute in Siberia is related to a bioweapon.
6: We don't think so. We're going to find out soon enough, but we don't think so. And if you listen to them, it's under control.
1: Trump acknowledged that Russia has not been forthcoming with information, saying Russia is not saying much. Meanwhile, what should we know about the possibility of plague in Russia? We get analysis now from Dr. Tyler Evans, global health expert and author of a book called Pandemics, Poverty, and Politics. Doctor, what was your reaction as the news broke?
7: My initial reaction was, you know, I was always sort of concerned with a sort of healthy skepticism. You know, plague is something that is not done. You know, I looked through the different pandemics that have existed since the 20th century to the beginning of the 20th century to the current, and I started with plague. You know, sometimes we use plague as a sort of theatrical metaphor because we often sort of correlate it with this sort of medieval disease, Black Death, etc. But the reality is the third plague ended in just 1960. I mean, so that's not that long ago, and it claimed potentially over 15 million lives.
1: Jeez.
7: So the plague is very serious, and you know, that said, we do have a lot of surveillance systems now between 1960 and the current. Things have changed quite a bit. There is endemic plague that does exist in the Siberian Peninsula. in Irkutsk, which I've actually been. They call it the Paris of Siberia. It's beautiful. But, you know, that said, we do also see a number of cases here in the Southwest United States, mostly in Colorado, New Mexico, or California. Mm. So, you know, plagues, even though people, you know, kind of think of it as something in the sort of the bygone era, it is still with us. That said, you know, we are, we do have sort of our eyes on it. And so when we do have a case like this, it is concerning, particularly with the pneumonic plague, which is different from bubonic, which is mostly what we see.
1: Finish up on that in terms of the differences, because one we have treatments for and one we don't. No,
7: we have treatments for all of them. Okay. And so there's the three different sort of versions of it. The bubonic is the most prevalent version. So during the Black Death, it was mostly bubonic. Why it's called bubonic is basically the bacteria seeds your lymphatic system. And so it gets into your lymph nodes and it basically gums up the lymph nodes. So it kind of looks like a bunch of grapes, and they call them bubos. So that's bubonic plague. The good news with that is it is not spread person to person. That can be treated with an antibiotic, against life antibiotic. And the antibiotics are very good, very little resistance as far as we know. The second one is the septicemic. So that's if it exceeds the blood. It's very rare, but it can happen. And that can lead to basically sepsis, necrosis, all bad stuff. Effectively 100% mortality if it is not treated again. The antibiotic will treat it. The third one could come from either the bubonic or the septicemic, which basically seeds the lungs, and that gets to a really severe pneumonia, and you know, they can get sort of bloody mucus. It's pretty bad.
1: We're speaking with Dr. Tyler Evans, global health expert, also author of a book called Pandemics, Poverty, and Politics. Your level of concern here, you said it's low, but why?
7: You know, right now, it took place at the Anti-Plague Institute, right? So we have to assume that they have the subject matter experts in place, that they have policies and procedures in place to respond to this. You know, as far as we know, almost everybody that was associated with this potential sort of contagion have been quarantined. Many of them have been released, as far as we know. We're also dealing with very low population density, right? This is Siberia, even though it is a city, the Paris of Siberia. It is still pretty remote, and you know, not really many direct flights. The scientist in me, we do have like a sort of scientific code, and you know, the Russian scientific sort of infrastructure is probably one of the best in the world. You know, they produce, you know, possibly some of the most, you know, Nobel Prize laureates that we've ever seen. And so, you know, given that, and you know, given their focus there, I want to assume that they've done everything that they can in order to mitigate sort of risk. So, you know, this took place, now we're getting towards 2 weeks. So they've clearly had the time, and the fact that they're not communicating more information is concerning. You know, in addition to the fact that they're actively at war, you know, these are concerns for sure. But that said, I think given everything else that I mentioned, my level of risk, for spread to the rest of Russia, as well as the rest of the world, remains very low.
1: It's Dr. Tyler Evans, again, global health expert. The book is called Pandemics, Poverty, and Politics. Hey, if you've missed anything from today's show, there's an easy way to catch up. Just tell Alexa, Siri, or Google to play This Morning with Gordon Deal. 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
1: Glad you could be with us. Federal authorities in Minnesota have arrested an 18-year-old on suspicion that he planned to carry out a terrorist attack at Mall of America in Bloomington. The FBI says Shakedoon Mohammed was arrested at gunpoint Tuesday in Richfield during an arranged meeting to buy a rifle. Minnesota U.S. Attorney Daniel Rosen said the Twin Cities man intended to kill, in his words, 30 to 60 people.
2: He did purchase a firearm. He purchased an AK-47, four 30-round magazines, and I believe it was 200 rounds of ammunition. The details of that are in the complaint, and it was after that purchase was completed that he was arrested immediately.
1: Rosen says the FBI contacted Muhammad's parents in May of 2025, but they were not cooperative. In the complaint, authorities say Muhammad allegedly expressed his desire to travel to Somalia to join the terrorist group Al-Shabaab and fight on its behalf and or commit a mass casualty attack in Minnesota. This portion of the program is brought to you by Incogni. 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
0: And now, the three big things you need to know. Number one.
3: The Gulf Coast is under high alert as Isaias has strengthened into a hurricane. The storm is expected to make landfall in the Florida Panhandle as early as tomorrow night. National Hurricane Center Director Michael Brennan.
4: Everywhere from the mouth of the Mississippi River to Yankeetown, Florida has the potential for life-threatening storm surge inundation. We're most concerned about portions of the Mississippi, Alabama, and western Florida Panhandle coast where we could see inundation up to 7 feet above ground level.
3: Up to 10 inches of rain is expected along areas of the Gulf Coast.
0: Number two.
3: Death row inmate Krista Pike reportedly asked, "Where am I?" after regaining consciousness in a hospital nearly a week after a botched execution in Tennessee left her critically injured and temporarily on a ventilator. Pike's attorney, Randy Spivey, spoke with reporters.
5: She is not able to swallow yet, so she has not eaten. She cannot move either of her arms. Both of her arms and hands are tremendously swollen, and we do not know what, if any, function she will regain in her arms.
3: Spivey added that Pike was believed to have been brain dead and was set to be taken off her life support on Tuesday before waking up.
0: Number three.
3: President Trump says the U.S. does not believe the reported death of a lab worker from an anti-plague institute in Siberia is related to a bioweapon.
6: People have said that before about other things, so we hope it is very sophisticated, very smart, and they're saying it's very much under control. So we hope not.
3: However, Trump acknowledged that Russia has not been forthcoming with information. Cornell University students have completed a 7-hour sit-in in solidarity with Jane Doe, the woman who alleges she was sexually assaulted by members of the Chi Phi fraternity in 2024. A protester spoke out.
7: Happy to see that there were things happening. I was happy to see that action was being taken. I'm still happy to see that action is being taken. And I'm still mad.
3: Officials say roughly 80 students gathered inside a campus dining hall starting at 3 p.m. yesterday. A new Send My Bag survey says that 57% of Americans arrive at the airport hours earlier to eat, drink, shop, and enjoy other amenities.
1: Guilty.
3: Yes, I love the airport. Yeah. I think it's so fun.
1: I don't think I'm shopping and enjoying other amenities, but I'm there to eat and drink.
3: Eat and drink, people watch, that's another good one.
1: Of course. Get that bar open at 6 a.m., 23 minutes after the hour.
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14: Phil, I want to talk about used vehicles right now. I mean, I'm a little confused about auto auctions, so I thought I'd better ask Big Phil.
15: Well, that's why I'm here, pal.
14: Okay. So I'm sitting around, and one of my buddies pops off and says he has a friend at the auto auction, and he can save us thousands on a used car or truck. Is that true?
15: Have you ever been to an auto auction?
14: No.
15: Well, guess what? In 41 years, I've never been to one either.
14: I can't believe that.
15: That's the truth. I mean, you know why? Because you're spending too much money at an auction. You don't get the best buy. How do you get to buy anything in an auction?
14: By bidding.
15: Correctamundo. You get to bid more than anyone
14: else.
15: Was
14: that a little Fonzie thing? Correctamundo?
15: It might have been Fonzie. I mean, I did like the Fonz, man. I mean,
14: we all did.
15: The Fonz would not think it's cool to buy at an auto auction. Okay, Paul?
14: So where does Sunset get their used vehicles?
15: I like to get my cars from my customers, and then I back it with the best warranty in the business, and that's warranty protection for life. And you know what they say.
14: Who doesn't know what they say? You just get more at Sunset.
15: Like saving people money on used vehicles.
14: And people do like that.

0: Thanks for being with us. How much does it take to feel rich? The answer depends on your circumstances more than your salary. Elizabeth O'Brien, senior personal finance reporter at Barron's, has a look at new research from Goldman Sachs. Elizabeth, what stood out?
1: Yeah, there were some really intriguing findings in this survey. And one that stood out to me was that they had asked, you know, people if they were living paycheck to paycheck. And people said yes at either extreme. So those making under $50,000 and those making over $500,000 were most likely to report living paycheck to paycheck.
0: So some are thinking, how in the world does somebody making $500,000 not feel rich and or live paycheck to paycheck?
1: Exactly. And I think, you know, it probably does look a little

0: This is something that financial advisors always warn us against, which is adjusting your lifestyle upward with every bump in pay. So, you know, if you get a raise and you splurge and you maybe buy a new home with a bigger mortgage that gobbles up that raise or that bigger salary, then you're not, you know, going to get ahead. Like, whereas, you know, a better practice might be, okay, you get a raise. Yeah, treat yourself to a little something, but sock most of that away in your 401k, pretend like you don't even have it, and then just keep saving so you can make progress toward your savings goals.
1: Yeah. We're speaking with Elizabeth O'Brien, senior personal finance reporter at Barron's. The story is called Who's Rich Anyway? She got a look at a new Goldman Sachs report. I thought it was interesting, too. It was pointed out in your story that circumstances often matter more than salary. Explain that.
0: Yeah, so it's your lifestyle. It's where you live. You know, I live in New York City, so I'm not making $500,000, but I do understand how people might feel stretched at incomes that in most places in the country would seem extremely generous. You know, you've got very high daycare costs here. If you have a child, you have, and at the other end, you know, elder care. You know, if you wanted assisted living, it's much, much more expensive here. So, you know, if you live in a place with high cost of living, I get that also. Or if you, you know, if you're not living in a high cost of living area, but you have fancy tastes, you take a big vacation every year, then yeah, you're going to feel stretched even if you're making good money.
1: And that said, I thought it was interesting. You can feel rich at any income level.
0: This is true. Studies have shown there's this long-running Harvard University study that has tracked people's happiness over decades. And what really makes us feel rich and fulfilled is the quality of our relationships. And that does not depend on income. So, you know, as we're preparing for retirement, invest in your relationships, too. That's really going to pay dividends.
1: Yeah.
0: And another reader wrote in after my story and said, who's rich? People who are healthy. And I couldn't agree more that health is wealth.
1: Thanks, Elizabeth. Elizabeth O'Brien, senior personal finance reporter at Barron's. 30 minutes now after the hour on This Morning, America's First News.

0: Ida, you promised you'd be in my band. And it's showtime.
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4: Thanks for spending time with us. Welcome into Thursday, October 8th. Gordon Deal with Nicole Murray. Some of our top stories and headlines. Hurricane Isaias targets Florida, Alabama, and Mississippi. An 18-year-old arrested for plotting a mass shooting at the Mall of America in Minnesota. Tennessee death row inmate Krista Pike reportedly asked, "Where am I?" after regaining consciousness following her botched execution. Oil prices sharply higher this morning on a report the U.S. discussed resuming military operations in Iran. L.A., Milwaukee, and Tampa Bay advance in baseball's playoffs. And the softball players at a Montana tournament who came to learn their sisters. That story in about 20 minutes. Interest rates have jumped by about 1.3 percentage points since the Iran war began in February. But how will we know when rising rates means there's real trouble ahead? Analysis from Rick Newman, founder of the Pinpoint Press. Rick, paint the current picture.
5: Interest rates are up by a lot, and it all began when the Iran war started at the end of February. So just to talk about two different ways we look at interest rates, the 10-year treasury rate, which is the benchmark rate, most other interest rates rise in proportion to the 10-year treasury. That has jumped from about 4% at the end of February to about 5.3% now. And to give you an idea how that affects other rates, the average rate on a mortgage has jumped from about 6% to about 7.3%. So those are large changes in interest rates over a relatively short period of time. I mean, interest rates obviously go up and down over time, but it's unusual outside of some kind of real problem in the economy that you would see these changes happening this abruptly.
4: Yeah. All right. So what do these changes in interest rates tell us then?
5: They tell us a few things. Basically, it says investors are worried about future inflation being higher. And if you think future inflation is going to be higher than it is now, and you're buying a bond and you might not get your money back until 3 years, 5 years, 10 years, or even 20 years, you're going to demand a higher interest rate to offset for the declining value of money. That's one thing. Number two, there's just a lot of debt coming onto the market. We know that the U.S. government has been issuing way too much debt for a long time, but there's a lot of private sector debt coming on now to fund the artificial intelligence build out. And more debt on the market means there's a greater supply of bonds, and to get people to buy them, you have to offer a higher rate. That's just basic supply and demand. And the third thing is actually not so bad. It's that investors think the U.S. economy is pretty strong and it's going to stay strong. And that allows interest rates to rise. And you would hope that they can rise without too much damage. So the question is, are interest rates going to go up and it's going to be okay? or are interest rates going up as quickly as they are, is it going to cause some kind of big problem? We don't know the answer yet, but I mean, one sign is that the stock market has been holding on. So that says that we might get through this and we might just be in the middle of a kind of normal economy.
4: We're speaking with Rick Newman. He's founder of The Pinpoint Press, and he's written a piece called Why Soaring Rates Aren't a Problem Yet. Talk about kind of knowing when you're near the danger zone or in it.
5: Yeah, this gets a little technical, but so, you know, we just talked about how quickly interest rates have gone up, but interest rates are not high by historical standards. They're just higher than they have been for the last, let's call it 18 years or so. For the last 18 years, we've had unusually low interest rates, and that's because of Federal Reserve monetary stimulus that began during the Great Recession in 2008 and 2009. And since then, interest rates have stayed lower than average. But let's go to the mortgage rate. It's about 7.3% now. The historical average is around 7.5. So in itself, that's not terrible where mortgage rates are. So economists have been saying, here's how to watch when we're in a problem, when we might have a problem. So if the nominal growth rate of the economy, which is just GDP growth not adjusted for inflation, is higher than the 10-year interest rate, we're probably okay. And that's the zone we're in right now. So the economy not adjusted for inflation, it is growing at about 6.3%. And the 10-year treasury rate is about 5.3%. So that, if you look at, you know, historical patterns going back 50 years or longer, that's normal. The problem would come if that 10-year treasury rate gets above the nominal growth rate of the economy. That would tell you that bond buyers and investors in general see some kind of shock coming or some kind of big problem, such as a liquidity freeze up in the financial system, something we saw with the mortgage crisis in 2008. We're not seeing that. So it's uncomfortable for people who have to borrow money and pay more than they did just 6 months ago. But like I said before, we might be okay.
4: Thanks, Rick. Rick Newman, founder of The Pinpoint Press. Hey, if you've missed anything from today's show, you can always catch a podcast. It's available every day on Apple, Google, Spotify, or wherever you get your podcasts. 20 minutes now in front of the hour on This Morning, America's First News. Coming up next, the airline passenger in Florida who smuggled quite the surprise in his pants.
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0: Thanks for spending time with us. Welcome into Friday Eve. It is time now for the mic drop with this morning's Mike Gavin.
1: Good morning. Well, we have a couple of good old-fashioned dumb criminal stories to talk about today. Let's start in Florida, where another airline passenger has been busted for trying to smuggle wildlife in their pants. Fox News says U.S. Customs officers at Miami International Airport spotted what court documents described as an unexplained bulge around a passenger's waist and pelvic area after he arrived on a flight from Havana, Cuba. A closer inspection allegedly uncovered 10 live birds concealed beneath the traveler's clothing. The six clear cylinders containing the birds were allegedly wrapped in tape and tucked inside black pockets sewn into his underwear. When questioned about the birds, the man allegedly told authorities that they were for his personal use. He then, perhaps wisely, invoked his right to remain silent.
0: Unlike the birds. Who might have been chirping right away, right? They did remain silent.
1: That's the amazing part, but I guess in these containers, I mean, I don't even want to think about how, you know, tightly they must have been squished in there.
0: Yeah.
1: You know, and then couldn't be heard because they were in these containers.
0: So this unexplained bulge around his waist and pelvic area, just not from like a lot of beer and pretzels on the flight, apparently.
1: Yeah, it would appear not.
0: Birds.
1: Yeah, now he didn't have snakes. We know that one guy who had snakes down his underwear that one time. That was lots of fun. No, this was birds this time.
0: And I wonder, like, what that's like. Like, does it tickle? Like, when you're stuffing a bird into your pants?
1: Yeah.
0: You know what I mean? Like, how uncomfortable is that? And then there to sit on the... Well, so you're in Cuba, and you have to go through whatever their version of TSA is there, if they have something.
1: Yes.
0: You say you got to sit around and wait for your flight. Then you're on the flight. Yikes.
1: As in your flight gets delayed or something, or you're sitting on the tarmac, right, with the birds in your pants.
0: Yeah.
1: You're like, come on, can we get this show on the road here?
0: Seems like a lot could go wrong with bird smuggling for your personal
1: use. And then after all that, you make it to America.
0: Yeah, right.
1: And then you get busted at customs anyway. So it doesn't, it doesn't seem worth it.
0: Yeah. What are they doing in Cuba, by the way, that they miss this bulge?
1: Like I said, I don't know if the TSA is that stringent there. And on the surface, everything about this burglary in Arizona was going pretty well. The thieves managed to break through windows and quickly steal a bunch of boxes, which looked to contain Mac mini computers, each of which could retail for between $900 and $2,000. There's just one problem. The boxes were empty. Surveillance video shows the attempted crime where a man and at least one accomplice break into a Tempe tech company at 2 a.m. and scoop up the empty boxes while the actual computers sat nearby untouched. An employee at the company interviewed by Fox News called the burglars low IQ. Commenters joked that these thieves were definitely not thinking outside the box.
0: Aha.
1: Yeah, you get
0: it. Very clever.
1: See what they did there.
0: This guy, he's watching this guy through the window just made it. He looked like he was almost like counting the money he was about to make by stealing all these boxes. He was kind of sitting. He was sitting down and reaching in with his forearm, just sort of scooping them all into whatever container he had outside the window that we couldn't see
1: because
0: it was dark. And it just looked like he's thinking, yep. $900 more, another $900, and just to find out that the boxes are empty.
1: And never noticed that these boxes were obviously light.
0: Yeah.
1: They contained nothing but air.
0: Right.
1: And that didn't seem to phase these folks whatsoever. Also wasn't wearing a mask of any kind, so was, of course, you know, seen on the surveillance video pretty easily there, so I don't suspect he's going to be on the lam for very long.
0: I think the description is for these guys being low IQ is kind.
1: Yes.
0: Very kind way to describe it.
1: I would say so.
0: 13 minutes now in front of the hour on This Morning, America's First News. 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
1: Glad you're with us. 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USA Today says to find the best quality gas in your area, look for what's called top-tier certification. Many gas station brands get their fuel reviewed and tested by Top Tier, a company endorsed by AAA, which rates fuel quality for gasoline and diesel engines. Some brands are well known for having top-tier fuel with a lot of detergents like Shell, Citgo, Costco, Mobil, Marathon, Exxon. Stations generally display a top-tier sticker on their pumps when they're approved, and just because it's top-tier doesn't mean it's more expensive. And USA Today says the benefits of using high-quality gas will result in fewer potential engine issues down the line than if lower-end fuel is constantly used. 8 minutes now in front of the hour on This Morning. Once again, here's Nicole Murray.
0: And now, the three big things you need to know. Number one.
2: Hurricane Isaias has strengthened from a tropical storm and is expected to make landfall along the Gulf Coast as early as tomorrow evening. Tom Tyler is the director of the Emergency Management Agency in Alabama.
3: Definitely want to have 1 gallon of drinking water per person per day. And in addition to your shelf-stable foods, flashlights, batteries, recommend not using candles to illuminate your house. Avoid fire hazards.
2: Officials say the storm has maximum sustained winds of 75 miles per hour.
0: Number two.
2: The FBI has arrested an 18-year-old man who had been plotting to carry out a mass shooting at the Mall of America near Minneapolis in the name of ISIS. Attorney Daniel Rosen.
4: The level of enthusiasm and commitment toward it, the determination to intervene and disrupt was made, and to do it at the soonest possible time.
2: Officials say Sheikh Dune Mohammed was arrested at gunpoint yesterday during an arranged meeting to buy an assault rifle from an undercover FBI agent.
0: Number three.
2: One of the 7 men named in the lawsuit filed by a former Cornell University student who alleges that she was sexually assaulted at an on-campus fraternity house has filed a petition to block New York Attorney General Letitia James' appointment as special prosecutor in the case. Andrew Miltenberg, who is the attorney for Jillio Lopes.
5: There was no evidence whatsoever that Jillio had non-consensual sex.
2: In other news, President Trump has doubled down on his comments suggesting Iran could hit Los Angeles and San Diego during a Texas rally, adding that the U.S. would not let that scenario happen.
6: Let them hit Los Angeles and you want to see some bad things happen. You want to see a country that would be in free fall. We're not going to let that happen. We protect our cities. We protect our country. We're not letting that happen.
2: And finally, a new survey says that 53% of adults between 18 and 34 years old have chosen a fitness or wellness experience over drinks or nightlife.
1: Boring.
2: So boring.
1: Don't call us.
2: For real.
1: Yeah, you go get your little spa thing or massage or whatever you're doing there. I'll see you at the bar afterwards.
2: What I don't get is why does one negate the other? Like, you can go work out, then go get a few drinks and still be home by 9 or 10 p.m.
1: Hey, okay, Nicole, I like this.
2: Right?
1: Yeah.
2: Compromise.
1: Yeah.
2: Sort of.
1: And just undo everything you did. Like, you go your little fitness thing and then eat and drink all those calories back.
2: Right, exactly.
1: Right. Compromise. 6 minutes in front of the hour.
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Thanks for being with us. Two girls playing on opposite softball teams in Montana. Notice they look remarkably alike. They ultimately learned they were sisters. 19-year-old Samantha Rensvold always knew she was adopted. She also knew she had a younger sister, but because her sister's adoption was closed, Samantha had no idea how she could find her. Then during a softball tournament in Montana, Samantha was in the middle of a game when one of her teammates pointed out a player on the opposing team who looked a lot like Samantha. The next time that the teams crossed paths, Samantha was playing right field when the girl, Kyan Dean, was sitting in the stands with her family. Samantha could hear her mother talking to Kyan's mother about the details they knew about the girl's biological family. Everything lined up. The sisters now attend college in different states, but they stay in touch and hope to spend more time together. Samantha and Kyan were adopted as babies and grew up in Montana, but their families lived about 400 miles apart. For Nicole Murray and Mike Gavin, I'm Gordon Deal. Thanks for listening to This Morning, America's First News.

0: Hi, I'm Connie Britton, and I want to share with you the experience of Donna in Washington. She writes, I got injured about 5 years ago. 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
2: ABC News, I'm Sherry Preston. Hurricane Isaias is power up as it bears down on the Gulf Coast. The first hurricane of the Atlantic season could grow to a Category 3, but is expected to weaken before making landfall tomorrow night. Lawyers for Krista Pike, the Tennessee killer who survived her execution, now say she is angry and confused. Randy Spivey is on her legal team.
3: She deserves answers about what was done to her. And the people of Tennessee deserve those answers, too.
2: The FBI now says it stopped a possible ISIS-inspired attack of the Mall of America in Minnesota. An 18-year-old is accused of planning to open fire inside the mall, the machine gun and ammo bought from an undercover FBI agent. And the Nobel Prize for Literature going this morning to Canadian Anne Carson, a poet and essayist lauded by the Swedish Academy for what it calls a, quote, playful dialogue with a classical tradition, creating new forms for contemporary literation. This is ABC News. New video footage has been released in the case of a 6-year-old in Virginia who shot and seriously injured his teacher after bringing a gun to school in his backpack in 2023. Here's ABC's Andrea Fuji.
4: The first grader is sitting on another teacher's lap when he starts swearing and threatening her and the police officers who asked him where the gun was.
5: If you want a piece of me, come get it on me.
4: The boy explaining where he got the gun.
5: My mom had this.
6: The video of the aftermath of the shooting was under seal during the assistant principal's criminal trial, but the judge threw out that case.
2: 74 new measles cases in Pennsylvania just since Monday. Dr. Dimitri Daskalakis, who resigned from the CDC last year, says
7: the chaos that's been created by the misinformation that we're hearing from the Secretary of Health, as well as other public health leaders in the U.S., means that parents are confused.
2: And as a result, he says fewer kids are being protected. Sherry Preston, ABC News.
8: Good morning. It is 5:02. It's Thursday. It's the 8th of October. I'm Amanda Factor, and here's what's happening. Seattle is shutting down a homeless encampment near 42nd Avenue South and Beacon Avenue South under an emergency closure order. Crews started clearing the site yesterday after a recent shooting and years of complaints from neighbors about safety. An 18-year-old Covington man has pleaded not guilty to second-degree murder in the August shooting death of Coast Guard Lieutenant Connor Overstreet in Skyway. Isaiah Bowler entered the plea yesterday, remains jailed on $3 million bail. Washington is seeking another $13 million from FEMA to repair infrastructure damaged by this summer's wildfires in central and eastern Washington. The governor's latest request follows an application last month for cleanup funding and help for wildfire survivors. And researchers say the endangered orca known as J31 has been seen carrying her dead calf near Vancouver Island. The southern resident population has just 74 whales remaining, according to the Seattle Times. It's 5:03, time for a check on your early drive on this Thursday. Chris Sullivan's here. Good morning.
9: Good morning. Visibility might be an issue. I know it was for me.
8: Me too.
9: Yeah, super foggy out there. It is really just laying down right over the road. So just be prepared. You might go in and out of good or bad visibility depending on how you hit the fog. Right now, the freeway's looking very good shape. At least I think they do.
8: Can't see them.
9: No, right now, 35 minutes or less to go from Everett to Seattle or Bellevue, and nothing in the Marysville area or down across the trestle. Looking at Olympia to Tacoma coming the other way, only 35 minutes there, maybe under. 35 from Federal Way to Seattle, 35 from Puyallup to Renton. Renton to Bellevue is only 15. Lake bridges are quiet, but again, watch yourself today. Visibility is not great. Cairo News Radio, real-time traffic. I'm Chris Sullivan.
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8: It's 5:04. Seattle crews are clearing a homeless encampment after a recent shooting and years of safety complaints. The city issued an emergency order to close the site. They started clearing it yesterday near 42nd Avenue South and Beacon Avenue South. They started by removing abandoned recreational vehicles, wooden structures, and tons of garbage also coming out. The city's offering housing options to people living there. Property owners say they have spent months asking the city for help. A pro-Palestinian demonstration and march on Capitol Hill wrapped up yesterday, but not before police say protesters tagged several buildings near Cal Anderson Park. The demonstration comes on the three-year anniversary of the Hamas terrorist attack in Israel. SPD Detective Patrick Michaud says a group of at least 200 people took over the street near Broadway and John.
11: We just appreciate everybody being super cool about having traffic be messed up. We know that it can be an impact to some people's daily lives, but we also want to make sure everybody can get their voices heard.
8: No arrests were made. Dozens of streetlights on the West Seattle Bridge undergoing repairs this week after someone stole the copper wire from them months ago. Here's Cairo 7 TV's Brooke Griffin.
12: That crime happened in June. 47-year-old Gary Wayne Galitzek was caught red-handed, charged with malicious mischief, criminal impersonation, and theft. Galitzek stole around $1,000 worth of copper from the bridge, causing $100,000 in damages.
8: Repairs on the bridge will take place overnight between 10 p.m. and 4 a.m. Monday through Thursday, resulting in lane closures through the next week. An 18-year-old Covington man is now charged with second-degree murder in the fatal shooting of Coast Guard Lieutenant Connor Overstreet in Skyway in August. Here's Cairo News Radio's James Lynch.
13: At a morning arraignment, Isaiah Bowler pleaded not guilty to the charge. Prosecutors allege he either shot, assisted, or encouraged the shooting of Overstreet, who was unarmed as he approached his vehicle to resolve an argument. Here's Casey McNerney with the King County Prosecutor's Office.
14: Prosecutors asked for him to be held on $3 million bail, and he remains in jail on that.
13: Investigators say ballistics linked a bullet fragment retrieved from Overstreet's body to a revolver recovered during his arrest. James Lynch, Cairo News Radio.
8: A routine speeding stop came just minutes after a deadly motorcycle crash, and the trooper had no idea. New body cam video shows a 22-year-old pulled over by a state trooper.
15: So unfortunately, this is an infraction. Okay. You do have 30 days to respond. You have four options here. When you get home, breathe, come and pick one, okay? Please slow down.
8: Moments after this, troopers learned the man intentionally hit his Costco co-worker in Issaquah. The suspect got into a jealous rage after seeing the man hug a female co-worker. The 22-year-old is charged with second-degree murder. Newly released 911 calls reveal the frantic search for the man found dead after the Chelan Hills fire, which broke out the 4th of July.
16: Robert Lister's stepdaughter, Raylene Coker, called 911 not long after the fire broke out.
17: He was behind us when we left and no answer.
18: Okay.
17: And his house was it all engulfed.
16: She couldn't reach him. Neither could his neighbors and friends, who also called in.
19: He's a fishing buddy, and I've known him for 20 years. And I talked to him Saturday morning, and he said everything was okay up there. But then the last I heard, he had to evacuate.
20: We just think one of the burned-out cars might be his, and we just can't get a hold of him.
16: Lister's body was indeed found in a burned-out car. He had his two dogs with him as he tried to escape the fire. Frank Lindsay, Cairo News Radio.
8: Six young men are accused of starting that fire by shooting fireworks out of the back of a pickup. Five of them have been arrested. King County's new inspector general says he's not coming in to pick fights, but he will hold people accountable. Stuart Robinson was appointed this week to lead the county's new watchdog division after reports of oversight failures and potential fraud in county contracts.
21: Inspector general's offices are not adversarial. They're informative. They draw clear, measurable conclusions. And when warranted, there are consequences.
8: The 26-year FBI veteran will have authority to issue subpoenas and work to recover misspent taxpayer money. His first day on the job is December 7th. An update on layoffs and store closures at Starbucks. Here's Cairo 7 TV's Didi Sun.
0: This time, workers are impacted at five Starbucks stores, two in Seattle, plus a store in Redmond, Vancouver, and Spokane. It'll impact roughly 50 people, mostly baristas. The layoffs are slated to start November 14th.
8: The layoff notice filed by Starbucks is tied to store closures and staffing changes the company already announced September 24th. It does not represent a new round of closures or additional job cuts. Microsoft is teaming up with another tech giant on its latest laptop.
18: Microsoft debuted its new Surface Laptop Ultra that's powered by NVIDIA chips. Priced at $2,600, the Surface is designed to compete with Apple's MacBook Pro laptops for AI and gaming.
8: That's ABC's Michelle Franzen. The race for Southwest Washington's 3rd Congressional District is heating up. Democratic Congresswoman Marie Glusenkamp-Perez and Republican State Senator John Braun clashed in their first debate yesterday. According to the Seattle Times, Glusenkamp-Perez stressed her independence from Democrats, while Braun urged voters to keep Republicans in control of the House. A recent poll shows Braun narrowly ahead within the margin of error. Rescuers spent hours on a steep cliff with a stranded dog in Snohomish County before getting him safely back to the top. Otto the Lab, who weighs 90 pounds, was stuck 30 feet down on crumbling ground last week. A sheriff's deputy helped hold him while animal rescuers secured a harness and hauled him up. His owner tells Cairo 7 she got emotional when they got him back to safety.
22: I'm grateful for people that have the ability to take time out of their lives and do something like that. You know, that could have been a horrible outcome. Without a team like that, I'm not even sure how we would have gotten him up.
8: Otto was not hurt and very happy to be home. Coming up, a preview of the rapidly approaching midterm elections. We'll get to ABC's Start Here next on Seattle's Morning News.
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8: It's 5:13 and time for a check on our forecast day. It's going to be another nice day. Same deal. We're going to see a mix of sun and clouds for the day with highs about 60. Hold on, hold on. Computer's updating. Oh, no, 70 today. Overnight low of 48. Tomorrow, we're looking for the showers to arrive. A little bit breezy and 62. Few showers on Saturday as well. Sunday looks nice, though. Morning clouds, afternoon sun, and a high of 61. Right now, it's 53 in Seattle, and time for a check on traffic. We do that every 10 minutes, and Chris Sullivan's here.
26: Well, we're doing really well out there, Amanda, other than the fog. It is very foggy, and visibility is not great in places, and so you're going to probably drive into varied conditions. But overall, our travel times look great. Olympia to Tacoma is only 30 minutes, and then Federal Way to Seattle is only 35. Gallup to Renton, about 35. Renton to Bellevue, only 15. Started to see a little bit of braking through the ramp meters there from northbound 167 to northbound 405, but nothing super significant as of yet. Lake bridges are quiet coming down from the north end. Nothing from Arlington all the way down to Seattle or to Bellevue. Only 35 minutes to those destinations out of the Everett area. So all in all, we're in a very good spot. Cairo News Radio, real-time traffic. I'm Chris Sullivan.
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8: It's 5:14. Midterms now less than a month out, and some key races are heating up. We hear more in today's edition of ABC Start Here. Here's Brad Milkey.
2: You've probably noticed this month that campaign ads are really ramping up. I was watching football last weekend and could not avoid them if I tried, including that controversial ad featuring President Donald Trump decrying his political enemies that very clearly says was paid for by the American government. Democrats have argued this is clearly an illegal use of taxpayer dollars. The White House claims it's not a partisan message, so it's fine. Either way, Trump now says the federal government will no longer foot the bill for these ads going forward. But one question some Republican candidates might have anyway is, do we want any ads featuring the president right now? Do they help us? As more and more polls show voters souring on the president, candidates are openly breaking with him on certain issues. We've talked about this phenomenon before, but this week it's growing even more obvious just how worried they are. ABC senior political correspondent Rachel Scott is in D.C. Rachel, you've been watching all these like debates in the Senate and House races this week. What have you seen?
3: Brad, if I had one word to describe this, it would be daylight. It's clear Republicans are searching for some sort of winning message. And by the way things are going, it seems like that winning message might be creating daylight between themselves and the leader of the Republican Party, President Donald Trump. And so, Brad, this played out in races across the country in such a fascinating way. We know that there are some vulnerable incumbent Republicans that have always kind of been critical of President Trump. Take, for instance, Senator Susan Collins in Maine. She's running for another term, and this is a very, very tight race. And yes, she does often break from President Trump. She's been very critical of him. She even voted to convict him in the second impeachment trial. Mm-hmm. But this was on a whole nother level, Brad. I mean, on the debate stage, she was boasting about voting against her party more than any other senator. She called herself the most outspoken senator when it comes to speaking out against President Trump's tariffs on Canada.
4: Canada is not China. It is our neighbor, our friend, our closest ally, and our biggest trading partner.
3: What's more, Brad, she even flaunted this idea that she supported the more liberal justices on the Supreme Court bench.
4: In fact, I am the only Republican senator to have voted for Justice Sotomayor, Kagan, and Jackson.
3: Even at one point, she proudly said that she's not President Trump's favorite senator. Mm. I mean, again and again and again, it was almost like she wanted to remind voters that she's not going to be a rubber stamp for President Trump and that she's not going to fall in line at all, despite of what her record already shows. I will tell you, I sort of expected some of that from Senator Susan Collins. Mm-hmm. But the more I started watching candidates across the country, the more I started seeing this play out in so many different races. So over in Michigan, John James, he's a Republican. He's running for governor. During the primary, John James needed President Trump's endorsement to help him win the Republican primary, and he got it. He touted President Trump. He said that he wanted to work closely with him. He talked about him all the time. But now, a very clear break. On the debate stage, he called for the Iran war to end, not only quickly, but he said it needs to end like yesterday. Now, John James is an elected member of the House of Representatives. And what's interesting there is that he's actually voted multiple times against resolutions that really sought to bring this war to an end and sort of rein in President Trump's military power when it comes to the war in Iran. But that's not what we heard on the debate stage.
5: Well, I've stood up to the president many times. I've said that I can agree with the president without worshiping him. I can disagree without attacking him. And I always put Michigan first.
3: And then he just kept going. I mean, he called out the Trump administration over these tariffs in Canada. Again, Michigan, like Maine, has a very close relationship when it comes to trade with Canada. At one point, he said, we must get to the table and, quote, stop acting like children. And then in another critical battleground, the state of Georgia, Republican Rick Jackson, who once prided himself, and I'm not kidding here, on being Trump's favorite governor and being sort of the southern version of Trump in his own words, he didn't mention Donald Trump by name not one time during this hour-long debate.
6: I don't know anybody anything. Nobody's ever told me what to do. My number one priority is Georgians. It's you. And I will stand up to anybody.
3: And so here you have someone who was cozying up to the president so much so. And then all of a sudden, this war with Iran drags on. The president launches another trade war with Canada. And all of a sudden, we are seeing one by one, these Republican candidates slowly start to put their hands up and back away. And again, create this daylight between themselves and Trump and his agenda.
2: Wow. And those debates, by the way, coming from WGME in Maine, Wood TV in Michigan, WANF in Georgia. I want to make sure they get credit. But it's interesting, Rachel, like you hear the same topics coming up again and again. It's tariffs. It's the Iran war. It's now also the price of heating oil in some of these cold weather states. But the ones you just mentioned are kind of purple states. So are we seeing the same phenomenon in traditionally red states? That's what I imagine would be more concerning to Republicans.
3: Oh, yeah, Brad. And especially when it comes to Texas. First of all, it is quite amazing here that we are less than 30 days to go until the midterm elections. And President Trump is back in Texas for the third time in 4 weeks, for the second time in just 2 weeks, trying to campaign for Republican Ken Paxton and what has become an increasingly tight race with the Democrat James Tallarico.
7: Mr. President, why are you going to Texas so much?
9: We want to make sure that Ken Paxton wins.
3: And over the past several days, there's been all this audio that has leaked out of Ken Paxton sort of admitting that he doesn't really have control of this scenario. He's blaming that Republican midterm convention the president had for suddenly losing momentum in this race, as polls show. And then in newly released audio, he says that he has no control over gas prices.
10: So many of the factors in this federal race are uncontrollable. I don't make the decisions, and I don't know what's behind some of these decisions.
3: He, like so many other Republicans, is sort of realizing this fact that it doesn't matter if you're a Democrat, Republican, or independent. These are policies that are hitting the American people hard.
11: I should be in a time of life where I'm enjoying the fruits of my labor. And instead, I'm looking around and there's so much pain.
3: And so people are paying more for gas.
12: Just cannot keep these high-priced fuel going for another 6-9 months. It's unsustainable. It's just crazy.
3: They're paying more because of the tariffs. And all of that is pointing back to the White House. It's pointing back to Republicans. The question now, in a state like Texas, where President Trump won by double digits, does that mean that they're suddenly voting for the Democrat?
13: We don't believe the promises anymore. So coming and talking to us and rallying, I don't think many Texans are willing to hear it any longer.
3: Or does that simply mean that they're just going to stay home and sit out this election altogether?
2: Wow, fascinating, especially considering those voters you just heard from there. They are in places like San Antonio, Texas, and Underwood, Iowa. Again, these traditionally red states, at least in recent years. That is what people are talking about there every day. All right, Rachel Scott, thank you so much.
3: Thanks.
8: That's ABC's Brad Milkey. It's almost 5:23 and time for a check on traffic. We do that every 10 minutes and Chris Sullivan is washing things through the fog.
14: And we are definitely seeing a little bit of volume building on the Valley Freeway, but overall it's not too bad. And yeah, it is super foggy out there.
8: I got to tell you, I was disoriented coming down the hill.
14: Yeah,
8: it was very foggy.
14: I mean, I could barely get out of our neighborhood. It was pretty heavy. David?
15: Coming down I-5 South, yet you can't see the Seattle skyline.
14: No, not at all.
15: Where am I?
14: You can barely see that you're on a bridge across the Ship Canal Bridge.
8: Be careful.
14: But right now on the Valley Freeway, there's some brake lights coming out of Auburn, a little bit at the north end. We're not up to 40 minutes yet, but we're getting closer. A little eastbound slowing on 512, a little westbound slowing in 410 and Sumner, just trying to get to the freeway. But other than that, not bad. And then Renton to Bellevue, you'll pick up the pace whatever time you may have lost, only 15 minutes to Bellevue. Olympia to Tacoma Freeway, speed the whole way. 30 minutes there. Tacoma's quiet. Federal Way to Seattle's 35 or less. We do have the first hints of some westbound slowing across the trestle. Super foggy there right as you approach the I-5 thing side of things. And then you come down I-5 and down 405. You're looking really good. 35 minutes, Everett to Seattle or Everett to Bellevue. 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
8: And our forecast, it's going to be nice eventually, but again, can't stress enough, watch out for that thick fog this morning. It's tough to see. Partly cloudy for the afternoon, a high of 70 for today. And then things will change tomorrow. We'll see some showers, a little bit breezy too, and a high of 62. Few showers possibility on Saturday, but then we'll dry out on Sunday with morning clouds, afternoon sunshine, and a high of 61. Right now in Seattle, it is very foggy and 53 degrees. Coming up, a problem with a solution, how Seattle's growing mental health crisis needs to be addressed, Charlie Harker explains, and we'll get to your top stories next, here on Seattle's Morning News.
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22: Tim had always been active, but severe osteoarthritis in his knee eventually took that away.
23: I was walking 3 or 4 times a week, 2.5 miles. I lost the ability to do that walking.
22: He went looking for answers.
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22: But Tim wasn't ready to do that.
23: Replacement takes 6 to 10 months recovery time. Wasn't interested in doing that.
22: So instead, Tim chose stem cell therapy with Dr. Mark Wagner, MD, at Seattle Sports and Regenerative Medicine, the most experienced in the Northwest with over 20,000 stem cell procedures.
23: I heard the doctor on the radio, and he said, well, I think I can fix it. And I said, okay, let's go for it.
22: And today?
23: 1 to 10, the pain level is around a 1 right now.
22: So whether it's a hip like I had or a shoulder, elbow, and

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15: Good morning, it's 5:30. An emergency closure order is forcing people to leave a South Seattle homeless encampment. A recent shooting helped prompt the city's decision. Neighbors and property owners have complained about safety for years. A man died in a shootout there last year. Crews started cleaning the site yesterday near 42nd Avenue South and Beacon Avenue South. They're removing abandoned recreational vehicles, wooden structures, and garbage. The city is offering housing options, but people cannot stay at that encampment. Dozens of streetlights on the West Seattle Bridge are undergoing repairs this week after someone stole the copper wire from them months ago. Cairo 7 TV's Brooke Griffin has more.
16: That crime happened in June. 47-year-old Gary Wayne Galitzek was caught red-handed, charged with malicious mischief, criminal impersonation, and theft. Galitzek stole around $1,000 worth of copper from the bridge, causing $100,000 in damages.
15: Repairs on the bridge will take place overnight between 10 p.m. and 4 a.m. Monday through Thursday, resulting in lane closures through next week. In Mount Vernon, a two-year-old is dead. Now both parents are behind bars. Mount Vernon police say the child was found unconscious at a home last month on North 21st Street. Investigators found evidence of drug use. Preliminary testing was positive. The child's parents, ages 37 and 40, were arrested on manslaughter, drug, and reckless endangerment charges. A Linwood mother has been charged in connection with the 2022 death of her toddler. The 44-year-old was arrested Tuesday, booked on a first-degree manslaughter charge, and Cairo 7 TV was in court.
17: She's living in a public storage unit in Edmonds. It's unknown if or where she gets her mail.
18: I can attest that she is not living in a storage unit, and I can also tell the court that Ms. Buxett was recently elected by the other women as the home of the president right now, and she takes that honor very seriously.
15: Detectives say they found suspected fentanyl, heroin, and drug paraphernalia in the home. She is due back in court November 30th. Puget Sound Energy customers are pushing back on a proposed rate hike.
19: For more than a decade, we're literally becoming poorer to keep the lights on.
20: PSE is asking the Washington Utilities and Transportation Commission to approve a $1.5 billion rate increase, which would have households paying $600 more for electricity.

0: and around $275 more for gas over a three-year period.
1: These increases feel pretty tone deaf because the current reality is that the economy is really rough right now.
0: Some are already struggling to keep up with PSE's previous increases.
2: That's Cairo 7 TV's Nia Bliss. The Museum of Flight is taking off on solar power. According to the Seattle Times, crews are installing nearly 1,900 panels on the Aviation Pavilion. The system will generate 1.08 megawatts, enough to power the museum's entire West Campus. The $4 million project is expected to be up and running in about 2 months. It's 5:33 and time for a check on traffic. We do that every 10 minutes on the threes. Sully, what's up?
3: Well, we've got pretty heavy traffic now on westbound 410, trying to go through Sumner, trying to get to 167. Just kind of the standard stuff we see early this morning, but plan on a couple of extra minutes there. Once you get to the valley, you'll pick up the pace because the valley freeway is only running about 40 minutes or less to make it up into the Renton area, though we do have brake lights through those ramp meters now. Renton to Bellevue, well, you also pick up the pace there. Only 15 minutes for you. Federal Way to Seattle, starting to see just a little bit of hesitation past some of the major interchanges like the Kent Des Moines Road and 405. Overall, 36 minutes to get you to Seattle. Olympia to Tacoma, a little braking into DuPont, but 30 minutes or less to make that trip. 18 and 16 look really good. Westbound 2 across the trestle, a little slow. And then you have 35 minutes from Everett to Seattle or Everett to Bellevue. Cairo News Radio, real-time traffic. I'm Chris Sullivan.
2: And our forecast, the big story this morning is the fog. It is very thick in spots, but by afternoon, partly sunny again, a high of 70 for today. Showers roll in tomorrow, a little bit breezy in 62. We'll look for a few showers on Saturday, but drying out on Sunday with morning clouds and afternoon sunshine in 61. Right now in Seattle, foggy and 53.
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2: Well, there is no easy solution to Seattle's violent crime issue, but according to Charlie Harger, we know where to start.
5: Last week, I read two Seattle crime stories back-to-back in our newscast, and it made me take pause. The first was about Christopher Leahy, the man charged with stabbing University of Washington student Juniper Blessing to death in the laundry room of her apartment building in May. She was 19. A judge found Leahy unfit to stand trial back in June. Now he's been sent back to Western State for a second round of treatment. Right after that, in the newscast, came Camelia Chadley. Police say she pulled a stranger to the ground at 3rd and Marion downtown and bit a chunk of flesh out of her forehead. The victim needed a skin graft. Chadley is headed for a competency evaluation. That's a few blocks from 3rd and James, where last December a man hit a 75-year-old woman in the face with a board that had a screw sticking out of it. She lost the sight in her right eye. Guy had been arrested 8 times before. Today, everybody charged in these cases is either in custody or in a state hospital. The system finally stepped in, but it stepped in after a 19-year-old was dead, a woman needed a skin graft, and a 75-year-old lost sight in one eye. Much too late. People in a mental health crisis attacking random strangers, they all run into the same wall. Not enough psychiatric beds, a region that's uneasy about using Washington's involuntary treatment law, and voters who are more worried about this than the people they elect. Most people with mental illness, of course, are not a danger to anyone. They're our neighbors, our coworkers, sometimes our own family. I want them safe, too. But some do present a danger. They're frequent flyers in the criminal justice system until something terrible happens. If the answer is a brutal one flew over the cuckoo's nest asylum, well, count me out on that. But there has to be something between that and letting people with violent histories who refuse treatment and won't take their medication walk around with nobody keeping an eye on them. Washington's Involuntary Treatment Act lets us hold someone in crisis who's a danger to themselves or others. And I think that's the right bar, right? Here in Western Washington, however, we read that about as loosely as it can be read. Part of that is capacity. There aren't enough beds, so the loose reading is a convenient way out. But part of it is culture. Compassion and empathy, tied and dialed to 11 around here, has many looking the other way when they know people are a danger. These two have to be fixed together. Build all the beds you want, If nobody's willing to place dangerous people there, they sit empty. But if we start holding more people under that law before we built the beds and hired the staff, we're ordering them into a system with nowhere to put them. So what do we need? We need a humane, comfortable place to house and keep an eye on the people who are violent and dangerous. An easier way to step in when someone is clearly in crisis, and a way to make sure the people who are a danger to others stay on their medication and stick with a program. Yeah, this is going to be expensive. Doing this humanely takes beds, staff, and people whose whole job is checking in on someone week after week or day after day. So what has to change? I think it's us, the voters. Those of us who walk downtown, ride the bus, send our kids off to college are worried. But some of our elected officials are allergic to even talking about the stricter reading of danger to self or others. Washington is blue. Seattle is bluer. Most races come down to the blue candidate who shares many but not all of your views, or the guy on the other side wearing a red cap. Many people will stick with what they know, but it means nobody in office ever pays a price on this. So the pressure has to come another way. Show up at the council meetings and hearings. When the next stranger gets attacked downtown, flood the offices of your lawmakers, your council members, and the judges on your ballot. Tell them you want people in crisis cared for and the rest of us safe. Then be ready for the bill.
2: 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Coming up, former State Attorney General Rob McKenna breaks down a big climate case in front of the U.S. Supreme Court this week. We'll talk about that coming up here on Seattle's Morning News.
4: Another day begins. 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
2: It's 5:43. Time for a check on traffic once again. Our big story is the fog this morning, Sully.
3: Yeah, and I just ran some cameras up and down the entire map, and it's getting better in some places. Oh, it's good. Not as bad up in the north end where I drove through it this morning and where it was really foggy. But just be prepared. The conditions are going to change, and visibility isn't going to be great in spots. Looking at our freeways now, we are seeing some westbound slowing across the trestle as we approach 6 a.m. It's heavy on the I-5 side of things. And our first little braking right around 85th as you get past the Forest Merge in Northgate. But we're still about 35, 36 minutes from Everett to Seattle, about 35 Everett to Bellevue. Northbound 167 is really heavy out of Auburn. Our good friend Adam says there might be some lights out in around 15th Northwest. PSE doesn't have any outages reported, but there are some brake lights there. And just to watch your visibility there as well. We've got about 17 minutes out of Auburn and a little over 40 all the way from the Puyallup area. Speaking of Puyallup, eastbound 512, a little heavy down the hill. Westbound 410, heavy in Sumner. But again, that's just people trying to get to the valley. No crashes reported. Olympia to Tacoma, 35 minutes. Federal Way to Seattle, about 35. The Lake Bridges are good. Cairo News Radio real-time traffic, I'm Chris Sullivan.
2: And our forecast, after we burn the fog off, it'll be partly sunny for the afternoon, a high of 74 today, warmest day of the week. Tomorrow will cool off to 62, showers roll in, a little bit breezy too, a few showers on Saturday, but we'll dry out again on Sunday with sunshine by afternoon. Right now in Seattle, it's foggy and 53.
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5: New term has begun at the U.S. Supreme Court with some high-profile cases on the docket. First big case heard by justices on Monday involves the city of Boulder, Colorado, and two big oil companies over the impacts of climate change on that mountain community.
2: Let's dive in with former State Attorney General Rob McKenna, who joins us each week on Seattle's Morning News. What's the argument here, Rob?
14: Well, the Colorado authorities are arguing that the energy companies, those two defendants, misled the public about the impacts of fossil fuel consumption on climate change. They are trying to get around what Justice Kavanaugh calls a wall of precedent, which prevents individual state and local governments from regulating greenhouse gas emissions. So that's at the heart of the case, is do local governments have the authority to sue energy companies over climate change? And have they found a way around that wall of precedent by arguing that, well, you know, it's not really about controlling greenhouse gas emissions. It's about, you know, these deceptive comments regarding climate change and the impact of fossil fuels.
5: Rob, you are a big time litigator. You are a fancy attorney, lawyer. You have a similar case to this underway right now.
14: I do. I represent a company in Washington State that's been sued by two Native American tribes. This is one of dozens and dozens of such cases around the country, mostly brought by state and local governments. These date back several years, and these are not the first cases brought by plaintiffs attempting to get at the fossil fuel companies or industries like the automobile industry. These cases go back decades, and they keep trying to come up with new theories to pursue these claims. But the Supreme Court has been pretty consistent in stating that it's the federal government that has to make policy regarding greenhouse gas emissions, the regulation of pollution, and so forth. And of course, the federal government has been over many decades a big promoter of fossil fuels because energy drives the economy. So this is the latest chapter of the dozens of cases like the one I'm involved with here in Washington around the country. A majority that have been decided have been dismissed. There are three that have not, one in Hawaii, one in Colorado, and then one in Minnesota, but the majority have been dismissed by the trial courts. So the Supreme Court decision is timely because there's so much similar litigation occurring all over the United States.
2: Yeah, in the Colorado case, they've singled out ExxonMobil and Suncor Energy. Why?
14: I don't know why they picked those defendants. It's a different mix of energy company defendants in these cases. And sometimes related industries as well, like, you know, coal. So it's up to the plaintiffs. These cases are being driven by a handful of very high profile plaintiffs' law firms, some of whom are receiving millions of dollars of funding for the litigation from nonprofit organizations. And I have no idea why they pick the defendants they do, but in general, they're the large energy companies, and sometimes some of the smaller ones as well.
5: With the court 6-3 makeup, how difficult is this going to be for Colorado to prove this case?
14: Pretty difficult, and not just because of the conservative majority. You've got Supreme Court justices like Justice Kagan, who ruled against analogous lawsuits in the past, and said, look, you know, clean air issues are regulated by the federal government, and you can't regulate global greenhouse emissions in a local lawsuit, because what these lawsuits all say is that, well, you know, there's been fossil fuel consumption all over the world, there's been greenhouse gases all over the world, and it's affecting us locally, so we got to get paid. And she has joined the majority in the past and saying, no, actually, it doesn't work that way, because this is in our federal system, this is an issue for the federal government to decide.
2: Rob, do we know why Justice Alito has recused himself from this case?
14: Evidently, he has investments that include some energy companies, not the energy companies that are the defendants in the Colorado cases in particular, but in other cases. So he has recused in other cases as well involving energy companies in the past.
5: All right, Rob, what other cases are you keeping an eye on this session of the Supreme Court?
14: Well, I think, you know, we'll watch to see if there's more litigation around redistricting. And also, interestingly, that speaking of redistricting, you know, we had that controversy about the redistricting in Washington State. And the Supreme Court has ordered that the challenge to that redistricting, to that map that was drawn that redrew a key district in eastern Washington, be sent back to the trial court for review and to consider its ruling, the Supreme Court's ruling in the Louisiana case. So it will be very, very interesting to see whether our redistricting process has changed or that map has changed as a result of the Supreme Court's recent Louisiana ruling.
5: Hey, Rob, while we have you, you are a recovering politician. I'm just curious. We are fewer than, 4 weeks out from the upcoming election. What's going through a politician's mind right now as they are down the home stretch?
14: You know, you just go all out at this point. I always used to tell my campaign staff, it takes almost as much energy, money, and time to lose an election as it does to win. So let's go out and just give it everything we've got. And I think most candidates operate that way, and they'd be foolish not to. It's a very volatile environment. So they're all working furiously to try to get their campaigns across the line. But, you know, in politics, there's a lot you don't control, and the national environment is one of those factors. So, you know, we'll see how local races are affected by the national mood, which is a classic midterm mood. It seems to be going against the White House right now. And it could be it could be a lot of turnover as a result of that.
2: Aren't you glad you're not doing that right now?
14: Yeah, I have to say I am. I'm glad I did. I'm glad I served. 17 years is a long time in office. Yeah. But you have to give credit to anyone who chooses to put themselves out there to run for office. Yeah. It takes a lot. It's hard on their family. So God bless them. Our government is only as good as the people who volunteer to serve.
2: True.
14: And I appreciate everyone who chooses to run.
2: Rob, we appreciate you joining us every week. Thanks so much. Former State Attorney General Rob McKenna. It's 5:51. A state of emergency has been declared in parts of Florida and Alabama as a hurricane barrels toward the Gulf Coast. Mobile County Emergency Management Agency's Michael Evans says the storm is expected to intensify quickly.
15: Once the storm gets in our area, it's time to be somewhere safe. Don't get out and drive around. Don't drive through water. The water on the roads is a problem because you see water, you might or might not be able to see what's left of the roads.
2: This is the first hurricane of the Atlantic season, and it's on track to make landfall between the Mississippi coast and the Florida panhandle late Friday or early Saturday. President Trump doubled down on his comments about Iran bombing Los Angeles and San Diego during a rally last night in Texas. Los Angeles Mayor Karen Bass says Trump's comments are not presidential.
16: From the most powerful individual on the planet, you have to be very, very careful with your words. And I worry that the American people have adjusted and basically say, well, whatever comes out of his mouth, we cannot do that. It puts our nation at risk.
2: It's just about 5:53, and that's time for a check on traffic. We do that every 10 minutes on the threes. Chris Sullivan, what's happening?
3: Well, we got fog around. It seems to be lifting in some places. It's still pretty thick in others. I'm going to start on the Valley Freeway, where we do have braking off and on out of the Auburn area, and then a little bit actually in Pacific, a little bit at the north end. So we are running around 40 minutes to make that drive to Renton. Some slowing in the ramp meter area, and then Renton to Bellevue's about 17. There are brake lights now through the through the S-curves there. Looking at northbound, westbound 410, eastbound 512, easing up now that a lot of people have kind of moved through there, trying to get to the Valley Freeway. Olympia to Tacoma is running 35 minutes. Federal Way to Seattle, off and on, braking past the Kent-Des Moines Road. Just yellow on the map, not red. So we're still under 40 minutes to make the drive to Seattle. Coming down from the north end, some brake lights westbound on Highway 2 across the trestle, primarily at the I-5 side of things, the west end. And then a pretty good drive the rest of the way. We're under 40 from Everett to Seattle, about 35 from Everett to Bellevue. The Lake Bridges are in great shape. 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
2: It's going to be a nice afternoon. Partly sunny, 70 the high for today. But again, watch out for that thick fog in spots this morning. For tomorrow, look for the showers to roll in. A little bit breezy and a high of 62. Few showers on Saturday, and then it'll dry out on Sunday. Right now, it's foggy and 53 in Seattle. Sully, you have a choke point coming up.
3: Yeah, I do. We're going to talk about, 92 million pieces of toilet paper.
2: Oh, fun.
3: And what that has to do with the maintenance workers at the Washington Department of Transportation.
2: Look forward to it. Cairo News Radio's Luke Ducey breaks down a potential case of fraud out of the nonprofit Urban Family. 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
5: ABC News, I'm Sherry Preston, getting ready on the Gulf Coast for the first hurricane of the Atlantic season.
6: Let's just have the mindset to overprepare. I think that's what we've illustrated here, is that we're not taking anything to chance.
5: That's D.C. Reeves, the mayor of Pensacola, Florida. His city right around the area where the hurricane could make landfall expected tomorrow night. Russian officials downplaying concerns about the death of a worker at an anti-plague lab.
7: President Trump claims that he has a call set up with President Putin. He pointed to Russia's comments that this is under control and that there are no epidemic risks. Russia's health agency now says that it's finished testing of all the researchers' contacts and found no abnormalities related to infectious disease or dangerous pathogens. And the researcher was vaccinated, they say, against infections she worked with in the lab.
5: That's ABC's Elizabeth Schulze in Washington. Lawyers for Krista Pike say she's angry and confused after she survived two doses of a drug that was supposed to kill her in Tennessee's execution chamber. This is ABC News. A Colorado dad who broke records by climbing the El Capitan summit at Yosemite National Park with his 7-year-old son is now opening up about the parenting criticism that he received following the duo's historic hike. ABC's Sophie Flay has the story.
8: Joe Evermore is now revealing Child Protective Services received multiple complaints, claiming he and his wife were putting their son in danger. Evermore telling People magazine, there's people that think, hey, your kids would be better put in a foster system or put in front of a television rather than training daily for an epic mission. He says people who take issue with the danger involved do not have a background in climbing. Evermore saying, there are risks, but I think the benefits far outweigh the risks. As a dad, I'm mitigating those risks with a team, with good preparation, and with our own skill and our own training.
5: A new AP NORC Center for Public Affairs research poll finds a vast majority, 64% of Americans, think AI is developing too fast. Sherry Preston, ABC News.
9: At 6:02, here's what's happening. Seattle is shutting down a homeless encampment near 42nd Avenue South and Beacon Avenue South under an emergency closure order. Crews began clearing the site yesterday after a recent shooting and years of complaints from neighbors about safety.
10: Police say protesters tagged several buildings near Cal Anderson Park during a pro-Palestinian demonstration on Capitol Hill yesterday. At least 200 people took over the street near Broadway and John on the third anniversary of the Hamas terrorist attack in Israel. No arrests made.
9: Southwest Washington's congressional candidates clashed in their first debate yesterday, with control of the U.S. House at stake in the election. Seattle Times reports Democratic Congresswoman Marie Glusenkamp-Perez emphasized her independence from Democrats, while Republican State Senator John Braun urged voters to preserve the Republican majority.
10: It's 6:03, time for a check on traffic. We do that every 10 minutes. Chris Sullivan, it is a foggy morning.
11: Yes, it is, and we are starting the 6 o'clock hour with a major crash in Bellevue, northbound 405, right before, right around Southeast 8 there as you get into downtown. HOV lane blocked, left general purpose lane blocked, and a bunch of fire crews are rolling up there. We've got a pretty sizable backup and growing even at this early hour. So give yourself about 25 minutes from Renton into Bellevue. That'll pad about 10 into what we were getting just a little bit ago. So I'll be watching that closely, but a major response has us backed up from about I-90 up into South Bellevue. Behind that, the Valley Freeway, we've got off and on slowing slowing in Auburn over 40 minutes already from Puyallup to Renton. Federal Way to Seattle's running right around 40 at this point. The heaviest spot there from about 272nd past the Kent Des Moines Road. Behind that, Olympia to Tacoma running just under 40. Out of the north end, we do have some brake lights in Marysville, a little bit on westbound 2 across the trestle, and then about 40 minutes from Everett to Seattle or Bellevue. 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
9: 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I'm Charlie Harger with Manda Factor.
10: After a string of King County investigations uncovering fraud, waste, and abuse involving organizations entrusted with taxpayer dollars, there's now another case raising questions.
9: A new King County Inspector General audit is putting a spotlight on additional allegations of potential fraud involving a nonprofit working in gun violence prevention.
10: And Cairo News Radio's Luke Ducey is here with more.
1: King County has suspended their contract now with Urban Family. Their new audit, however, comes on the heels of a string of alleged financial wrongdoing and questions about how taxpayer money is being spent and who's watching those dollars. Where is all the money going? It had King Council member Reagan Dunn react like this on the Gene Ursula show.
12: I don't think I've ever seen King County as bad as it is right now. And we've got a long way to go before we've earned the public's trust.
1: So this latest case, Urban Family, is an organization that lost its nonprofit status back in May. The audit says its founders potentially duplicated bills for salaries and rent in the amount of $261,000, and it found possible conflict of interest and possible inadequate documentation for cash transfers and disbursements to unknown accounts. Earlier this year, though, you'll remember the county passed ethics reforms and created an inspector general's office after the King County Regional Homeless Authority lost some $13 million in taxpayer money. 16 out of 19 partner organizations had almost $700,000 in questionable costs, and an employee was accused of doling out more than $800,000 in grant money to her relatives.
12: A couple people have been fired, and that's good, but really there hasn't been any accountability, and there needs to be.
1: So the co-founders of Urban Family sent me a lengthy statement, and we're going to post the whole thing on MyNorthwest.com. It said in part that they take stewardship of public funds seriously, and they recognize the gravity of the concerns right now. They also pointed out, though, there has been no completed finding or intentional fraud or criminal wrongdoing, and that, quote, accountability is something we believe in, not something we're trying to avoid. So Dunn says all of these examples are going to really hurt, especially next year when the county tries to pass the Best Starts for Kids levy, which is a nearly billion-dollar property tax levy that sends money to hundreds of community organizations providing services to children, families, and young people.
12: If the county keeps performing the way it is, which is, you know, somewhere between a D-minus and a failing grade, the voters aren't going to pass it, and that will leave gaping holes in the county's budget.
1: So Charlie Amanda Dunn is fired up, and he's, you know, got the attitude that this stuff keeps happening. It's good they have an inspector general now, but you know, it's just going to hurt public trust.
9: You got to stay on top of it. Luke Ducey reporting live. 6:07 now.
10: The only suspect arrested in the Bite of Seattle shooting is expected back in court this morning. Cairo 7 TV's Brooke Griffin reports this is one of two hearings the 15-year-old is facing in the next month.
13: It's just a status hearing, so the judge will check in with both sides, the prosecuting and defense teams, just to make sure everything's moving as it should be. But then that second hearing in November, that's a decline hearing, which just simply means that the judge is going to determine whether that 15-year-old suspect should be tried as a juvenile or adult for his involvement in the shooting here at Seattle Center. Now, back on July 26, investigators say at least three suspects started shooting in the crowd at Seattle Center. One was killed in the shooting. The 15-year-old in court today was quickly arrested. He's charged with assault with a firearm, enhancement, and unlawful possession of a firearm.
9: 911 calls reveal the frantic moments after the deadly Chelan Hills fire broke out on July 4th. Cairo News Radio's Frank Lindsay has more.
14: Many callers reported seeing a truck full of young men shooting off the fireworks that started the blaze.
15: Oh my God, it's so bad.
14: This other woman calls 911 trying to find her stepdad, Robert Lister. She had told dispatchers his home had already been engulfed in flames.
16: So I don't know if he made it out or not.
14: Eventually, the 69-year-old Arondo man was found dead in a burned-out car. That fire injured six firefighters and burned more than 10,000 acres. Five of the six suspects have been arrested and charged with crimes including manslaughter and arson. Frank Lindsay, Cairo News Radio.
17: Governor Bob Ferguson is asking FEMA for up to $13.2 million more to repair public infrastructure damaged by the summer's wildfires in central and eastern Washington. Ferguson announced the initial request last month.
18: Essential services and critical infrastructure were disrupted, including court operations, municipal services, power, communications, and water systems.
17: This brings the state's total request for federal public assistance to more than $133 million. Those fires destroyed hundreds of homes and forced thousands of people to evacuate.
19: Keeping you informed since 1974. This is the city's longest-running radio news show.
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9: Great to have you with us. Thursday, October 8th. You know what that means, Amanda.
17: I do. It's Friday Eve, for heaven's sakes.
9: Yes, I'm looking forward to the weekend.
17: Me too.
9: We have a busy hour in front of us. We have Sully with... You mentioned something about toilet paper?
11: Yeah. I do the hard-hitting stuff.
9: Yeah.
11: Every so often, I go a little fluffy with our choke points.
9: Ultra soft, as it were.
11: Yeah, well, certainly not at our state's rest areas. But I'll let you know the real important thing. How many times the toilets at the 47 rest areas were flushed?
17: I can't wait.
11: In the 3 months over the summer.
17: That's important stuff.
9: That might be our next lead story. Thank
11: you
9: for
11: that.
9: We'll also hear from Art Dolan of Battlefield Addiction. They have an event tonight where they're looking to bring community leaders together to find a path forward in tackling the fentanyl crisis.
17: Aside from the toilet paper, what's coming up in traffic?
11: Well, we're going to take a look at this crash that we have, which is improving on northbound 405 in South Bellevue. We'll talk about it coming up next.
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9: It's 6:12. We need to check in with Cairo 7 Pinpoint meteorologist Nick Allard. We have fog in spots. It's kind of chilly.
26: It is, yeah. We got some 40s and low 50s, and it's very foggy. Most of the area right now has visibility around a quarter of a mile to a half a mile, and you're going to see fog for the morning, and then it will slowly lift, and we'll see partly cloudy weather later today. But the fog is dense. I mean, it's very similar to what we had a couple days back when we had the dense fog advisory, and there is one for the coast and over the water, but not over the land yet. I think we'll probably end up seeing something very similar to that. But either way, we'll get to the upper 60s and lower 70s with partly cloudy conditions, but a lot of gray for the first half. half of the day and then some clearing for the second. And then tomorrow we have rain coming through around this time tomorrow. It'll be breezy with some lingering convergent zone showers, aka showers near Chris's house. And then we'll be cool in the low 60s. You'll still see a few isolated showers Saturday. Not as many, but still a few lingering even later into the day with highs around 60. And then we'll see some chilly weather, 30s and 40s Sunday morning. There may be a few frosty spots like in the foothills. A better chance on Monday morning in the upper 30s to low to mid 40s. And both days we'll see some sun. And then you have a few more showers coming back in by later Tuesday. So we're really getting into it now with fall and a chance for some frost at some point.
9: All right. Thank you, Nick. Right now in Seattle, it's 52.
17: And it's time for a check on traffic. We do that every 10 minutes. What's up, Sully?
11: We got about a 15-minute delay now on the drive from Renton on up into Bellevue, and all that braking is during about the 2.5-mile backup we have approaching I-90, going over the top of I-90 and into Bellevue. This crash we have at Southeast 8th is now just blocking the HOV lane, no longer the left general purpose lane, but the damage is done. We're up over 30 minutes to make that drive from Renton to Bellevue, and it is really slow in that corridor. Behind that, the Valley Freeway, about average. We're not quite 45 minutes yet from end to end. Puyallup to Renton, there are some brake lights. There are some brake lights in the South Hill in Puyallup trying to get up into Renton. Olympia to Tacoma, not too bad at about 40 minutes. Brake lights there through Nisqually, kind of foggy down there, certainly. Federal Way to Seattle's under 40. Coming down from the north end, we have some brake lights on southbound 5 right around Marysville. My driver's reporting it's like zero visibility further north, like getting into the Arlington-Stanwood area. But it gets better the further south you go. But we have about 45 minutes from Everett to Seattle or Everett to Bellevue. 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
9: A Swiss Army knife. That's what you call someone that can step in and do most any job.
17: The State Department of Transportation has about 1,500 maintenance workers that fall into that category. And Sully's here with a look at what they accomplished over the summer.
11: And what you probably didn't even notice that they were doing, because while you were stuck in the major construction, like the Ship Canal Bridge, the widening of 405, the repairs to the Vantage Bridge, these 1,500 maintenance workers have been doing all the work that you probably didn't see.
4: Pothole repairs, refreshing lane markings, replacing damaged guardrail, making repairs at rest areas, or inspecting culverts.
11: WashDOT's Tina Werner says these workers have had a very busy summer. From June to September, these workers have painted over 5,000 lane miles of road stripes, swept more than 3,800 miles of roadway of small debris, repaired over 1,100 highway lights. They've painted more than 40,000 pavement markings like arrows and crosswalks. They removed 346,000 square feet of graffiti and picked up all the trash bags collected by the Department of Ecology and their volunteers.
4: 318 tons of trash, which is just about 32,000 full bags of litter.
11: These workers removed nearly 1,500 dead or hazardous trees. They cleaned more than 7,200 catch basins, and repaired nearly 500 traffic signals. WashDOT's Werner says they were also called in for major emergencies like crashes and the summer wildfires.
4: Whether there is an emergency, some kind of collision, or a semi-truck carrying corn ears that spills along I-5, they are diverted to help respond to that. They're also the crews that are staffing road closures that are needed during disasters.
11: They were very heavily used during the fires in and around Spokane. Washington's roads are reliant on this group of dedicated workers.
4: We find it's really helpful to be able to show the public, here's what was done, because often these are the crews that are working quietly behind the scenes, and they're working day and night to help maintain our transportation system.
11: These workers also responsible for keeping the state's 47 rest areas up and running. And here are some of the stats for those rest areas from June to September. I know you needed them and you wanted them, so here they are.
4: Our safety rest area toilets flushed over 9 million times. They refilled 3,600 gallons of soap and 92 million sheets of toilet paper.
11: That's just in 3 months.
17: 92 million.
11: And as G. Scott would say, single ply. And we all know what he thinks of single ply. State can't afford no two ply, as he would say. I was interested how they kept track of the amount of flushes, but 9 million or so.
1: Do they just have a guy in every restroom with a clicker?
11: I'm thinking that would probably be, I'm not sure if they would waste a full shift on that, but you never know. Basically, anything for transparency, for how your dollars are at
1: like
11: work.
1: The single ply.
11: Single, yeah. Exactly.
1: Transparent.
11: Maintenance staff is now preparing for winter. The same people that were out there painting things and removing dead trees are responsible for keeping the roads clear of snow and ice, and they say they're ready.
4: Making sure our salt sheds and our snow plows and our trucks and all of our equipment, like snow blowers, are ready to go.
11: They are fully staffed with drivers and mechanics as we head into the winter, but there will be some seasonal jobs available. More on the winter prep coming up in the next couple of weeks.
17: You delivered on the tease, by the way.
11: Thank you.
17: Very good.
11: Thank
17: it was
11: you.
17: Worth the wait.
1: You know, Sully, I can't help but think we probably have a disproportionate amount of WashDOT workers who listen to this show, especially at this hour. So if you're listening right now, thank you, thank you, thank you.
17: You do
1: an incredible job behind the scenes. We couldn't have our roads without you. So thank you. And we need more of you.
11: Yeah, exactly. I mean, they're close to full staff at about 1,500 just in maintenance alone. But again, it's a thankless job. You'd have to do all the blank work.
1: Yeah.
11: Literally. I know it's a little fluffy, but, you know, I think it's good to highlight the good work that these state employees do.
17: That's awesome.
11: And our roads rely on them. If they're not out there doing their job, you know, our rest areas are closed. Or maybe you have a lane down, maybe because a tree came down. You know, they were, you know, making sure those culverts are ready for the weather. So, yeah, this is good work. Needs to be done. And that was just 3 months of their job. And they do that around the clock for the whole year. Now it's just snow removal.
1: They're going to be out in that miserable rain and snow. So, again, thank you. Sully, we can find out more at mynorthwest.com.
11: Oh, yeah. I've got some great pictures from the state of all the different types of work that they do.
17: Of the toilets at the
11: restaurants? I can't remember if I kept a track of. By the way.
1: No one wants a picture of that, man.
11: You know, 92 million single ply sheets. They said that's a back and forth from Olympia to Spokane, I believe. And then enough to gift wrap Mount Rainier.
17: Oh, fantastic. Thank you. It's 6:20. President Trump is back in Washington after another trip to Texas in support of Republican Senate candidate Ken Paxton. News Nation Washington correspondent Margaret Chadbourne has more.
2: President Trump is getting out the vote deep in the heart of Texas, all part of his push to energize Republicans in deep red states ahead of the midterms. But it comes as newly leaked audio reveals Senate candidate Ken Paxton is blaming the president for his struggling campaign.
5: We're going to crush him at the ballot box.
2: President Trump rallying with Republican candidates in San Antonio overnight. His third trip to Texas in less than a month, boosting Republican Senate candidate Ken Paxton. The attorney general is trailing Democrat James Tallarico in recent polls.
5: He'll be one of the best senators that we have in this country. You watch.
2: With the midterms now less than a month away, voters nationwide say they're worried about higher prices. The president urged supporters to vote in November as though his own name were on the ballot, part of an effort to mobilize his base.
5: Pretend that I'm on the ballot because we get a lot more votes.
2: Republicans are pouring millions of dollars into a state Trump won by more than 13 points in 2024.
6: We are talking about communism, socialism, the government controlling it. That's why these elections are really mattering.
2: Yet Paxton has privately criticized the president. In new reports from both the New York Times and Axios, Paxton told donors and lobbyists privately Trump's midterm convention in Dallas hurt his campaign. And he said the Iran war is pushing up food and gas prices, further setting him back with voters. Yet the president says he doesn't regret endorsing Paxton over incumbent Senator John Cornyn. The rally interrupted a half dozen times by protesters. As the president also stumped for Republican House candidate Carlos de la Cruz.
5: You got to get out and vote. You got to vote for Ken. You got to vote for Carlos.
2: Not on stage with the president, Texas Governor Greg Abbott, citing a scheduling conflict. He is also trailing in the polls. Margaret Chadbourne, News Nation, Washington.
1: Time to get a check on traffic. We do that every 10 minutes on the threes with Sully.
11: And we have cleared all lanes now on northbound 405 through the Bellevue area. We had a crash right at Southeast 8th that for about 15 to 20 minutes had two lanes blocked. Now everything is open, HOV lane included. We still have about a 2 mile backup to chew through. Travel time 30 minutes from Renton to Bellevue, still about 10 or so minutes behind schedule. So hopefully, because that moves so quickly, that it'll clear out before we really start seeing the lion's share of the commute. Behind that on the Valley Freeway, seeing brake lights in Auburn and at the north end, over 40 minutes, probably closer to 45 to go from Puyallup to Renton. Federal Way to Seattle's about 42 minutes now, off and on under the speed limit from before 320th all the way up to about 200th, maybe Military Road, so plan on some slowing there. And now our first materializing braking past the West Seattle Bridge. Coming down from the north end, 45 minutes. From Everett to Seattle or Bellevue, brake lights in the usual places. Also a little slowing right around the Mill Creek interchange. Slowing in Marysville, heavy fog up in that area. And again, there is some general heavy fog conditions around the entire map today. It's going to vary from place to place. It's getting a little better over the I-5 corridor getting into Seattle, but further north and kind of around, it's not so much. It's still pretty dense. Cairo News Radio, real-time traffic. I'm Chris Sullivan.
17: And our forecast of fog this morning, but it'll be nice this afternoon. Warmest day of the week, right around 70, with partly sunny skies for the afternoon. Tomorrow, we're going to see some showers. A little bit breezy, too, and much cooler, 62. A few showers on Saturday before we dry out again on Sunday and see some sunshine by afternoon. Right now, it's 53 in Seattle.
1: Coming up, a big homeless encampment in South Seattle being cleared. We'll have Cairo News Radio's Luke Ducey with the latest.
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6: Good morning, it's 6:30. Seattle crews are clearing a homeless encampment after a recent shooting and years of safety complaints.
7: This comes as the city has issued an emergency order to close the site, and Cairo News Radio's Luke Ducey has the latest.
8: Yeah, if you're watching on our YouTube feed this morning, this is a fairly large encampment in this wooded area along 42nd Avenue South. So you see on the map there, I have a big red circle or oval along 42nd Avenue South. MLK Way is on the right. You got Beacon Hill, I-5, and Airport Way there to the left. So we're talking about that wooded area. Crews started clearing this camp just yesterday. They started by removing multiple abandoned RVs. There are also a bunch of wooden structures they're taking out. Tons of garbage coming out of there as well. The property owners say they've spent months asking the city for help, and they finally got the help. But we have the notices that the city sent to these owners. There are 3 properties and 4 owners. The letters say the camps are threatening health and safety because of things like the outdoor camps, garbage, fuel tanks, and furniture outside as well. The fines, if they did not clear out these camps, would have been $150 a day for the first 10 days and then $500 a day after that. As for the people living in the camp, the city is offering them housing options, which, you know, this continues to be a hot button issue right in the city. Mayor Katie Wilson's proposed budget that's being considered right now by city council backs the expansion of shelters. Overall, the budget proposes some $183 million in ongoing homelessness investments. But, you know, with our other story this morning out of King County with more allegations of contractor fraud, certainly there are questions about which contractors will be given taxpayer money and what about oversight as well. Stay tuned for the top of the hour because we have more on that. Charlie, Amanda.
7: Luke Ducey reporting live at 6:32.
6: Developing news from Milton, where there was an early morning shooting. Police tell Como a woman was shot in the chest at a home on 15th Avenue about 2:30 this morning. This is right along the border of Pierce County. The woman was taken to the hospital in critical condition. Officers found several bullet holes on the side of the home. So far, no arrests have been made.
7: An 18-year-old Covington man is now charged with second-degree murder in the deadly shooting of Coast Guard Lieutenant Connor Overstreet. This happened in Skyway back in August. Here's James Lynch.
9: At a morning arraignment, Isaiah Bowler pleaded not guilty to the charge. Prosecutors allege he either shot, assisted, or encouraged the shooting of Overstreet, who was unarmed as he approached his vehicle to resolve an argument. Here's Casey McNerney with the King County Prosecutor's Office.
10: Prosecutors asked for him to be held on $3 million bail, and he remains in jail on that.
9: Investigators say ballistics linked a bullet fragment retrieved from Overstreet's body to a revolver recovered during his arrest. James Lynch, Cairo News Radio.
6: Seattle City Attorney Erica Evans is announcing 2 new prosecutor positions to target sex trafficking and take guns from dangerous people, proposals she outlined in June. One prosecutor would work with King County to pursue felony trafficking cases, which is normally outside her office's authority.
11: It is going to have a direct impact on getting violent traffickers off our streets.
6: The other would focus on extreme risk protection orders to remove firearms from people posing a danger. Mayor Wilson has included funding for both positions in her current budget proposal.
7: It's 6:33. We need to get over to Chris Sullivan for traffic on the threes.
12: Well, now that we have cleared

0: The crash at South Bellevue, most of the backup has gone away and our travel time has returned to somewhat normal from Renton to Bellevue, back down to about 25 minutes. There's no reason to divert or try to find a way around it. Everything is kind of taking care of itself there, so that's positive. Behind that on the Valley Freeway, we've got about a 45-minute trip. Nothing out of line for you guys. The brake lights right where they should be. Federal Way to Seattle's under 45 minutes, so that's really good, and we're about 40 from Olympia to Tacoma. Brake lights there, right where they should be. Looking up in the Marysville area, southbound I-5's gotten pretty heavy approaching the main interchange there at 4th or 528, depending on what you call it. Looking for anything there. Haven't found it yet other than volume. Then it's a nice long freeway speed drive till you get down to about 128th and South Everett. It's kind of off and on heavy there. It's been foggy through that corridor as well. We're already up to 50 minutes from Everett to Seattle or Everett to Bellevue. Westbound 522 is a little slow out of Monroe across the Snohomish River, but nothing overly so. Lake bridges are fine. 18 and 16 look really good. So all in all, we're not bad. 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
1: And our forecast, we're going to be partly cloudy for the afternoon, some sunshine and a high of 70, but very thick fog in spots this morning. Tomorrow, look for the showers to roll in, a little bit breezy in 62, just a few showers on Saturday, but drying out for Sunday with morning clouds, afternoon sunshine and a high of 61. Right now in Seattle, it's foggy at 53.
2: From ABC News, Wall Street Now. Booming demand for artificial intelligence is driving the chip business at Samsung. The Korean tech giant this morning reported preliminary third quarter operating profit of $80 billion, 782% above the same period last year. Levi Strauss plans to pour $60 million in tariff refunds into jumpstarting its disappointing direct-to-consumer business. The clothing company came into the money after the Supreme Court declared the Trump administration's tariffs illegal. And an American Airlines flight from Madrid to Dallas-Fort Worth was forced to land several hours early in New York. Well into the 10-hour trip, six of the Boeing 777's eight lavatories had stopped working, with 287 people on board. Jim Ryan, ABC News.
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3: For more than a decade, we are literally becoming poorer to keep the lights on.
4: PSE is asking the Washington Utilities and Transportation Commission to approve a $1.5 billion rate increase, which would have households paying $600 more for electricity and around $275 more for gas over a three-year period.
5: These increases feel pretty tone deaf because the current reality is that the economy is really rough right now.
4: Some are already struggling to keep up with PSE's previous increases.
1: That's Cairo 7 TV's Nia Bliss.
6: And this comes as PSE announced a $40 million grant to pay for some of the things they are asking customers to pay for. Here's Cairo 7 TV's Eric Thomas.
7: We reached out to PSE and they say they plan to amend the rate filing to include grants and pass that on to ratepayers, but that would be spread amongst nearly 2 million people here affected.
1: Costco is paying Washington shoppers more than $14 million to settle a lawsuit over allegedly misleading marketing emails. According to the Seattle Times, more than 313,000 claims were approved. The lawsuit accused Costco of falsely advertising deals as last day or 5 days only. Costco denies wrongdoing. A King County judge approved the settlement last week.
6: An update on layoffs and store closures at Starbucks. Here's Cairo 7 TV's Didi Sun.
8: This time, workers are impacted at five Starbucks stores, two in Seattle, plus a store in Redmond, Vancouver, and Spokane. It'll impact roughly 50 people, mostly baristas. The layoffs are slated to start November 14th.
6: Layoff notice filed by Starbucks is tied to store closures and staffing changes the company already announced on September 24th. It does not represent a new round of closures or additional job cuts.
1: Microsoft is teaming up with another tech giant on its latest laptop.
9: Microsoft debuted its new Surface Laptop Ultra that's powered by NVIDIA chips. Priced at $2,600, the Surface is designed to compete with Apple's MacBook Pro laptops for AI and gaming.
1: That's ABC's Michelle Franzen.
6: We're learning more about Walmart's plans to launch drone delivery in the Seattle area next year. The retailer is partnering with a company called Wing to develop or deliver eligible orders weighing up to 5 pounds in 30 minutes or less. Wing's Jesse Poole Strang spoke to Cairo 7 TV.
10: There is a new obstacle, say a pool or landscaping, and it can't simply nudge over, it will fly back.
6: Now, this service is expected to start with a Federal Way store. Walmart says the service will initially be free.
1: President Trump is doubling down on his economic threats against Canada, claiming the U.S. is losing $90 billion a year trading with its northern neighbor. Trump says Washington could instantly wipe out that deficit by completely shutting down trade.
11: Canada's been ripping off our country for many, many years, tremendously ripping off. They've been charging tremendous tariffs and one-way tariffs, 400% on dairy products and other things. They're not ripping us off. We don't need Canada for anything.
1: Economists warn a trade freeze would devastate supply chains, especially for American automakers and energy companies.
6: Well, taking a look at Wall Street as trading gets started for the day, the S&P 500 is down 27 points. That's 0.3%. NASDAQ off by 130. That's 0.5%. And the Dow is off 128 points. That's 0.3%.
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6: Coming up, it's a bipartisan push from leaders across the state to find a new way to tackle fentanyl addiction. We're going to hear from Art Dolan with Battlefield Addiction about a big event happening tonight.
1: And what's coming up in traffic, Sully?
0: We're going to take a look at the heavy fog, which is actually impacting our drive a little bit. One of the reasons why we're slow in Marysville. We'll talk about it coming up next.
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6: At 6:43, we check traffic on the threes. Chris Sullivan has his eyes on the roads.
0: Well, I'm trying. Charlie, it's kind of hard through the dense fog to see the roads. It's really thick, especially up in the north end. My drivers are telling me basically zero visibility coming down through Arlington and Marysville through Everett. I know this morning when I drove through a couple hours ago, it was really heavy even across all the way down through the Ship Canal Bridge. So that's one of the reasons why we're a little heavy up in the Marysville area. The brake lights now are kind of right around the outlet mall and getting better the further south you go. And then you have a pretty decent drive on I-5 until you get down to about 145th. That's where you hit it for 405. It's right there in Canyon Park. So we're over 50 minutes from Everett to Seattle or Everett to Bellevue. It's also pretty heavy, thick fog across the trestle. Another reason why 204 and westbound 2 are really heavy just getting down to the east end. Looking at Federal Way to Seattle, about 45 minutes. Brake lights right where they should be. We are starting to see some slowing now right at the West Seattle Bridge. Northbound 405 recovered from an earlier crash in South Bellevue. Back down to 25 minutes there. So that's actually pretty good at this time of day. 45 minutes on the Valley Freeway. Westbound 410 is a little slow as you're approaching the 167 corridor. We might have a ramp problem from westbound 410 to southbound 167. I'm checking into that, but that might be impacting the drive there through Traffic Ave. Olympia to Tacoma, brake lights in Nisqually, but overall about 42 minutes to get you to Tacoma. 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
1: Thick fog in spots this morning, but eventually we'll see some sunshine again. Partly sunny for the afternoon and warm, 70 today. Tomorrow, look for some showers to roll in. It'll be a little breezy, too, and much cooler, 62, 60 on Saturday, with a few lingering showers. We'll dry out on Sunday with sunshine by afternoon. Right now in Seattle, it's foggy and 53.
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2: Here with Art Dahlin from Battlefield Addiction. Art, special event tonight is called Hey Bob. It's happening at Kent Meridian High School. We've talked about this a bit before, but someone who wasn't listening, what is coming up?
15: Well, it's an event that encourages local leaders, mayors. We have 13 local mayors. Encourages us all to get in the way. And we believe that this fentanyl stuff can supersede politics. And that was the call out to Bob Ferguson, is not to disparage him in any way or not to knock him, but to say, well, we need your help and we need leadership on this issue. We need cohesive long-term drug policy that makes sense in Washington State. And we think that with good leadership, we can pull that off if we all come together.
2: So this is a cross-section of local leaders, Republicans, Democrats, and even representatives from the governor's office. What are you discussing?
15: Well, we're discussing what to do about the current issue with the fentanyl crisis and what is the policy that makes sense and how do we go forward together and take on all sides of this issue, such as people that believe in harm reduction, people that believe in abstinence-based treatment, and combine those people to say, can't we find some common ground and help the people that need help rather than arguing amongst ourselves?
2: Because there is this divide, right, between people who are saying harm reduction is the only way to go and people who say abstinence is the only way to go.
15: Mm-hmm.
2: For a long time, you've been one of these guys who's like, well, abstinence, but it sounds to me like you're trying to find some solution here that would work.
15: Yeah, I would say either one of them isn't the only way to go. I say that we need a lot of tools. And, you know, I don't know if people think harm reduction is the only way to go. And I don't know about people saying that abstinence is the only way to go. We all do what we do.
2: Yeah.
15: And so you're going to want to promote what you do, I'm sure. But we need to also respect each other. And I have to do a better job as a leader, respecting all sides of this argument, too. And I've kind of immersed myself in that side too, and said, well, a lot of this stuff makes sense. And what makes sense can we take, and what doesn't make sense can we get rid of? And we can put a long-term policy together that supersedes who's in office. That if we come together, we can say, it doesn't matter if a Democrat's in office or a Republican's in office, we just do this when it pertains to addiction.
2: This is especially profound in South King County. I don't think it's any coincidence that you're going to be doing this at Kent Meridian High School. You've been able to gather mayors from all across the political spectrum, those from very liberal mayors to you even have the chair of the state Republican Party coming out.
15: Mm-hmm. Yeah, we're asking for all people to show up. We've put out the word to Democrats, Republicans. We don't care. We don't care about what your reasoning is or even your current ideology. It's actually, even to the people that believe in the ideology I believe in, or believe not the ideology, but believe in what I believe in that works, we're wrong in some aspects. We're wrong too. Everybody, in my opinion, when you're dealing with addiction, if you think you're right, you're probably wrong. It's a really powerful and there's so many layers to it. And as you uncover those layers, you realize that it's not the same for everyone. Everything is different. But we have to apply that. A lot of people tell you that it's different for everybody. Okay, then why do you just do that? You see? So we need to show that as a front to people. We do everything. We do harm reduction. We do abstinence-based. We do medicated-assisted treatment. What fits that individual the best? And does that equate a pathway to independence? And if it doesn't, well, maybe that's not such common sense either.
2: I hear from so many family members who will hear me doing a segment with you or other people in the community about how profoundly fentanyl and meth are impacting families. You know, a lot of times these conversations are, they're sad.
15: Yeah.
2: Right? This morning, what is something people can be hopeful about when it comes to treatment and people you see that come through your program?
15: Well, I think we need to give people more credit, especially people that are suffering from drug abuse issues and on our streets. I think we need to grant them more positivity and to understand that every person on the streets, we believe, can recover fully. That no matter how bad you think it is, we've seen it.
2: Yeah.
15: And we've seen that person recover and become an independent human being, no matter how bad you've seen it. Now, it's not everyone, and we haven't seen everyone do that because recovery is hard. But we have seen the worst of the worst come back and be productive members of society. And for me, I'm old school. That's why I got into this game. There's nothing more beautiful than seeing a family destroy, like in the ruins of this.
2: Yeah.
15: And to watch that family come out and smile and be together and share holidays and have brothers and sisters say we couldn't stand our brother or the person that was tearing our family apart. But now they're the most productive, like engaging part of our family.
2: You've been one of these guys.
15: Yeah, I've been that guy. So I've been the guy that destroyed his family and had everybody had holidays ruined and all that. And now I'm the leader of my family. And the one bringing people together. And I've seen it. I believe in it. It's why we want people to show up and fight for that. You know, no matter what we can say about what way you do it, isn't the outcome that we want is that a person suffering from substance abuse ends up a productive member of society? Isn't that the story everybody wants? I think it is. And I think that everyone can have that story. And coming there that night, people need to hear that.
2: Okay, so this is intended to be a productive discussion, hopefully a lot of ideas and a lot of collaboration that can come out of this. You've got Democrats, you've got Republicans, liberals, conservatives, all across the spectrum gathering this one evening. It's at Kent Meridian High School. You have a few tickets still available.
15: Few tickets available. There should be 350 seats. We're filling up fast. You know, but come anyways.
2: Yeah.
15: And, you know, come get the vibe of what we're doing and feel the positivity in what we're doing.
2: All right. I hope there are some reaching across the aisle, people able to listen to each other and not just talk at each other. And it sounds like that's what you're trying to do.
15: Well, it's going to be mandatory. That's what we're going to require of our leaders that night is to discuss this in a way that, number one, if you believe there's a problem, good. We think there is too. Here's the families that are struggling with this problem. Now, how do we take this out of the political arena and put it where it needs to be in the hearts of these family members?
2: Art Dahlin, Battlefield Addiction. Best of luck. That's again happening tonight, Kent Meridian High School. And I want an after action report to see what happened.
15: Thank you.
1: I love hearing from Art. He's a great human being.
21: He is, and he's making such an impact on so many lives. And he really is excited about having
6: different points of view today, but getting these people together in the same room to talk about it.
1: Hope you can help. It's 6:53, and it's time for traffic. We do that every 10 minutes for you, and here's Sully.
0: Yeah, we've got heavy fog out there across the board. It's a little heavier in the far north end, but overall, our travel times are not too bad, actually. So far, we're winning. That could change on a dime, but right now, we're looking at a couple of minutes lost through Marysville, and then you've got under an hour from Everett to Seattle or Bellevue. The brake lights are right where they're supposed to be. Northbound I-5, we're looking at Olympia to Tacoma at about 42 minutes, and then Federal Way to Seattle's about 45. About 45 as well up the Valley Freeway, maybe a little under. It's not as bad at the north end as it could be. And Renton to Bellevue is under a half an hour, which is great at this time of day. And across the lake, we're doing really well. And I do have to share a little aside. We just got a note on the text line from somebody who was reaching out, asking me, hey, did you ever find out what happened with my ramp meters in Nisqually? He'd reached out yesterday asking what they were dark.
1: Yeah.
0: And because of him, I was able to reach out and get the scoop that it was an attempted wire theft that not only knocked out those ramp meters in Nisqually, but took out the entire website for Grays Harbor County, Kitsap County, Pierce County, and Thurston counties. And that's why my cameras were dark for the last 2 days. But they got it fixed. That's why Choke Points works. 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
3: So San Francisco's coming into Lumen Field. What's their record right now?
5: 4-0. There might be someone that's thinking, well, this game this Sunday, is it a big deal?

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9: ABC News, I'm Sherry Preston. Several explosions have been heard in Saudi Arabia's capital of Riyadh, including a large blast at the city's airport. One person killed, several wounded. Iranian-backed Houthi rebels have taken responsibility. Oil prices had already been rising. Brent crude trading at $104 a barrel this morning. The first hurricane of the Atlantic season, Isaias, now headed for landfall, likely tomorrow night along the Gulf Coast. ABC News meteorologist Leslie Lopez is in Biloxi, Mississippi.
12: Millions along the Gulf Coast brace for landfall. The storm expected to bring wind gusts of 75 miles per hour at the coast and dump up to 10 inches of rain. People racing to stock up on water and food, leaving grocery store shelves completely empty and lines at gas stations stretching for blocks.
9: At least 30 people are dead and more hurt after a new Russian airstrike in the Ukraine, including a bomb hitting near a passenger bus. The attacks taking out power parts in parts of Kyiv. This is ABC News. New questions this morning about U.S. Ambassador to Greece, Kimberly Guilfoyle. Former Trump donor Eric Dieters says she offered access to Trump officials if he would pay off her $100,000 Amex bill. ABC's Jay O'Brien.
13: In an interview with ABC News, a former Trump donor accusing her of offering access to top officials in exchange for cash.
14: It was all quid pro quo.
13: Eric Dieters alleges that in July 2025, days before Guilfoyle's Senate confirmation hearing, she asked him to pay her $100,000 credit card tab.
9: Dieters says he ultimately did not make the payment. ABC has reached out to Guilfoyle and the U.S. Embassy in Greece for comment. More Americans are looking to save money by buying secondhand. A new survey from eBay says 81% of Americans shop secondhand at least once in the past year. 55% say they buy secondhand goods every month. That time of year, UPS hiring 100,000 temporary workers to get holiday packages delivered. This is ABC News.
3: It's 7:02. Here's what's happening.
15: Seattle is shutting down a homeless encampment near 42nd Avenue South and Beacon Avenue South under an emergency closure order. Crews started clearing the site yesterday after a recent shooting and years of complaints.
3: Washington seeking another $13 million from FEMA to repair infrastructure damaged by the summer wildfire in central and eastern Washington. Governor's latest request follows an application last month for cleanup funding and help for wildfire survivors.
15: Researchers say the endangered orca known as J31 has been seen carrying her dead calf near Vancouver Island. The southern resident population has just 74 whales remaining, according to the Seattle Times.
3: Time to check traffic. We do that every 10 minutes. Chris Sullivan, off to a busy start today.
16: Yeah, we had some really heavy fog earlier, Charlie. We still have some of that up in the north end. We had a crash on northbound 405, but we've kind of settled in. So that's good as we approach kind of the third hour of our morning commute and the show here. We're looking at the heaviest drive away from the Linwood area on southbound 405. It's a bumper to bumper down through 522. It's an hour drive from Everett down into Bellevue. Only 50 minutes, though, from Everett to Seattle. The brake lights there really don't begin until about 1:30. So all in all, the I-5 corridor south of Linwood is actually not too bad. Now, up in Marysville, it is the fog is really thick, but we've gone more yellow than red, so things are kind of improving there. The rented S-curves back up to their normal selves, so we've got about a 25 to 28 minute trip back into Bellevue. Behind that, the Valley Freeway is about 45. Federal Way to Seattle, about 45. Olympia to Tacoma, also getting closer to 45. It's heavy in Nisqually, and then also at the north end. Eastbound 16, a little braking. Tiger Mountain over the eastbound 18 is starting to get slow, but nothing out overly so. The lake bridges are okay. 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Search Seattle Sports on YouTube. 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
3: It's 7:04 on Seattle's Morning News. I'm Charlie Harger with Manda Factor.
15: After a string of King County investigations uncovering fraud, waste, and abuse involving organizations entrusted with taxpayer dollars, there's now another case raising questions.
3: A new internal review by King County is putting a spotlight on additional allegations of potential fraud involving a nonprofit working in gun violence prevention.
15: Cairo News Radio's Luke Ducey is here live with more.
17: Yeah, King County has suspended their contract with Urban Family, which is an organization that lost its nonprofit status back in May. We were told about this by Councilmember Reagan Dunn on the G and Ursula show Listen to his reaction to all of it.
8: I don't think I've ever seen King County as bad as it is right now, and we've got a long way to go before we've earned the public's trust.
17: Pretty strong reaction there. Urban Family is an organization that works to advance community safety. Again, they were working under a gun violence reduction contract. The county says its founders potentially sent duplicate bills for salaries and rent to King County and the city of Seattle in the amount of about $261,000. And it found a possible conflict of interest and possible inadequate documentation for cash transfers and disbursements to unknown accounts. Now, earlier this year, the county passed ethics reforms, and they created an office of the Inspector General for King County after the King County Regional Homeless Authority lost some $13 million in taxpayer money. 16 other partner organizations had almost $700,000 in questionable costs, they say, and an employee was accused of doling out more than $800,000 in grant money to her relatives.
8: A couple people have been fired, and that's good. But really, there hasn't been any accountability, and there needs to be.
17: The co-founders of Urban Family sent me a lengthy statement that we're going to post on MyNorthwest.com. They pointed out there has been no completed finding of intentional fraud or criminal wrongdoing. And they added, quote, accountability is something we believe in, not something we are trying to avoid. Dunn says, though, all of these examples are really going to hurt them when the county tries to pass the Best Starts for Kids levy next year, which is a nearly $1 billion property tax levy that sends money to hundreds of community organizations across the county.
8: If the county keeps performing the way it is, which is, you know, somewhere between a D minus and a failing grade, the voters aren't going to pass it. And that will leave gaping holes in the county's budget.
17: Charlie, Amanda, the old saying, trust is earned in drops and lost in buckets. That's what Dunn is worried about here.
18: Luke Ducey reporting live. It's 7:06.
15: Dozens of streetlights on the West Seattle Bridge are undergoing repairs this week after someone stole the copper wire from them months ago. Cairo 7 TV's Brooke Griffin has more.
19: That crime happened in June. 47-year-old Gary Wayne Galitzek was caught red-handed, charged with malicious mischief, criminal impersonation, and theft. Galitzek stole around $1,000 worth of copper from the bridge, causing $100,000 in damages.
15: Repairs on the bridge will take place overnight between 10 p.m. and 4 a.m. Monday through Thursday, resulting in lane closures through next week.
18: A new poll is showing majority support for two Washington initiatives targeting transgender participation in girls' sports and parental rights. Let's Go Washington says I-001 has 51% support, while I-638 has 56%. Critics argue the measures could harm transgender students.
15: It's a tight race in Southwest Washington. Congresswoman Marie Glusenkamp-Perez and State Senator John Braun faced off in their first debate yesterday. According to the Seattle Times, they sparred over party control, taxes, AI data centers, and the Iran war. A recent poll puts Braun at 48%, Glusenkamp-Perez at 47%.
18: Newly released 911 calls reveal the frantic search for the man found dead after the Chelan Hills fire, which broke out on the 4th of July.
20: Robert Lister's stepdaughter, Raylene Coker, called 911 not long after the fire broke out.
21: He was behind us when we left and no answer.
22: Okay.
21: And his house was all engulfed.
20: She couldn't reach him. Neither could his neighbors and friends, who also called in.
23: He's a fishing buddy, and I've known him for 20 years. And I talked to him Saturday morning, and he said everything was okay up there. But then the last I heard, he had to evacuate.
24: We just think one of the burned out cars might be his, and we just can't get a hold of him.
20: Lister's body was indeed found in a burned out car. He had his two dogs with him as he tried to escape the fire. Frank Lindsay, Cairo News Radio.
18: Six young men are accused of starting the fire by shooting fireworks out of the back of a pickup. Five of them have been arrested.
15: An Everett man is facing charges after causing chaos at a Southern California airport. The 26-year-old stole an airport tug, the vehicle used to move planes, and drove it across the tarmac before crashing.
25: Hey, ground. Skywest 3492. Just out of curiosity, you know what's going on with the vehicles behind us with all the law enforcement?
26: Yeah, it looks like someone stole a tug. It was a security breach at the airport. Someone stole a tug, so they pretty much shut down for the ground stop in effect.
15: He was scheduled to fly to SeaTac Airport Tuesday night. Police say he then tried to take an airline service truck before he was arrested.
18: Seattle's Museum of Flight turning sunshine into power. The Seattle Times reports a crane is delivering more than 1,800 solar panels to the Aviation Pavilion this week. They will power the museum's West Campus while extra summer energy goes back to the grid. The project gets a $1.2 million boost from the state of Washington.
1: Since 1974.
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15: 7:09. Glad to have you with us on this Thursday, Friday Eve. It's October 8th.
18: Already. Coming up, are Washington schools doing enough to educate kids on how to handle money and finances? We're going to talk with Billy Hensley, the CEO of the National Endowment for Financial Education.
15: And how about today's 7:35 commentary?
18: How about we talk about this, the male loneliness epidemic, what the new numbers are showing?
15: All right, Sully, what's coming up with traffic?
16: Well, certainly not the Hollies. Because that's CCR. Come on, Nick.
15: I was waiting for someone to name that.
5: I was setting him up, and he just wasn't ready for it.
16: No, I was all ready for it.
15: Didn't want to go there again.
16: Okay, we're going to take a look at the heaviest drive, which is coming down from Linwood on 405 to Bellevue. We'll break it down next.
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18: Morning fog today, making way for partly sunny skies this afternoon. A high of 70. Tomorrow looks to be showery and breezy, a high of 62. Scattered showers on Saturday before we start to dry out. High of 60 on Saturday, 61 with morning clouds. Afternoon, partly sunny skies on Sunday. Right now in Seattle, it's 51.
15: And it's 7:13, time for a check on traffic. We do that every 10 minutes. Here's Chris Sullivan.
16: And we continue to look at the heavy fog up in the north end, and I'm looking to see if we might now actually have a crash between Marysville and Everett, kind of by the lumber mill or just south of it. So we are seeing some extra braking there and a couple of minutes lost. Also westbound across the trestle and 204 is looking pretty heavy, but normal. As we work our way down further south, the I-5 corridor, we're running just under an hour from Everett into Seattle, but about an hour and 10 from Everett into Bellevue. And of course,
31: it's a reminder that, yes, it doesn't get there very often and only when it really has to.
16: We've hit the $15 max in in the express toll lane coming down out of Linwood. So a heavy day for you guys. Coming the other direction, nothing out of line on the drive from Olympia to Tacoma. It's running right around 45 minutes. And then about 50 minutes from Federal Way to Seattle. Brake lights there in the normal places as we build the volume past the West Seattle Bridge. Looking at the Valley Freeway, about 45 minutes from end to end. And a half an hour from Renton on up into Bellevue. 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
18: This is such an important issue for so many families, and that is financial literacy. Joining us now is Dr. Billy Hensley with the National Endowment for Financial Freedom, talking about what's going on in schools around the country.
15: Charlie, you have a teenager. I have a teenager. Do you think they know enough about managing money? How does Washington fare when it comes to teaching their kids about money?
3: Well, you know, we're excited that there's some momentum here, but sad to say that Washington right now has a C, and we're not projecting that to change, but I think there's some movement happening. We have the state report card where we look at each state, including the District of Columbia, and we center the question on, does every student take a quality personal finance course before graduating? The report card also measures how well states have implemented financial education best practices. So a C means there are standards or elective courses in Washington, but no universal standalone requirement. And in order to get you from a C to an A, what we need is a standalone semester that's at least 60 hours of instruction. And we think you're going to get there. We're hopeful that you're going to get there. Your students deserve it. And there's a lot of activity happening. So we're excited. You know, there are 10 states right now that have an A. We're projecting by 2031 to have 29 states with an A, which is 73% of the public high school students nationwide. And we hope that number goes up when Washington gets to an A.
18: I know our state leaders are proposing just such a measure for the next legislative session. What kind of things are we talking about here, Billy, when it comes to financial literacy?
3: Well, there's multiple layers here. It's the things that pop in your mind, the practical knowledge like borrowing, saving, debt, credit, interest rates and loans. But in order for financial education to truly be responsive to the current needs that are facing learners and all of us, really, we need to cover AI in our personal finances, cryptocurrency. We need to talk about prediction markets, the awareness of scams and fraud and how many people are trying to take our money from us, and betting apps. These are all in front of young people. They're in front of all of us, really. And so what we want to do is have great content. But that's only part of the equation. We need to make sure that we have effective program delivery. So that means confident, well-trained teachers, trusted and unbiased materials, relevant, timely lessons, continuous evaluation. We want to keep asking, is this helpful? Are students learning? Is their confidence increasing? Is their behavior changing? And if we're not doing well, then we're going to reevaluate and keep trying to strive toward doing the most for students. Because we want to leave them with this confidence, the knowledge to navigate these real world financial decisions.
15: Well, the world is changing so fast. I think you mentioned it, but we should probably all take a course like this when it comes to crypto and everything and how AI fits into financing.
3: That's right. And, you know, where you live shouldn't matter. Your zip code shouldn't matter about having access to this information. You know, I'm one of those people who wishes that I had had a course. It would have helped me so much earlier in my life and in my career. But this is a lifelong pursuit. We should always sort of go back. I mean, I finished college and high school in the 90s, and it's a very different world now.
18: We're speaking with Dr. Billy Hensley with the National Endowment for Financial Freedom. I suppose we have an issue with so many young people not understanding the basics of credit 101. What kind of things are you trying to impart onto young people about the usage of credit?
3: Right. You know, thoughtfully designed financial education is going to cover that as a fundamental topic. What's important, though, is that we're covering it in the context of where students and learners are making decisions and what credit means, the true cost of borrowing. You know, it took me a long time to realize that a credit card is actually a loan. You know, it's not my money. And so these fundamental topics, let's demystify it. Let's get to the root of what it really means. And then in a class, you practice and you learn about this in a more safe, protected environment before the true cost comes out in life and you're learning the hard way.
15: How difficult would it be for a school to put together some sort of program like this?
3: Well, you know, there are great programs available all over the country. A lot of them are free. And where we really need is to get teachers trained. A lot of educators, you know, when they're in college, they're not taught this either. So they need to learn this so they have the confidence necessary to cover this topic. We need quality materials, quality resources and so forth. And there's so many out there. But it's just, you have to start. You know, you go to the school, you advocate, you ask if it's even offered, let alone required. And you know, you make this progress day by day. And there are some communities in Washington that are doing this well. But what we want is for every student and every community to have access to this information.
18: So we understand the need of why we are doing this. But what are the outcomes that would come out of this for students in the future?
3: Well, my favorite part to talk about, I mean, there's a lot of data here, but I'll give you a couple of talking points. And the rest of these can be found on our website, nefe.org. But when you go to high school in a state that requires a high quality, thoughtfully designed financial education requirement, and you compare them to students who are in a state where this is not required, within 5 years of graduation, their credit scores are 40 points higher. I mean, think about the borrowing power that gives you early in your life. You also have lower revolving balances. You have lower default rates. You borrow better for post-secondary education. You know, we see these headlines constantly about the cost of education and student loan debt. Financial education helps people navigate that so that they make better borrowing decisions. In some cases, actually borrow less likely to have private loans versus subsidized loans. There's a long list of benefits here. And a lot of them are intuitive. They make sense for what you would assume financial education can do. But what we need is to have parents and community members and family members with those talking points going to the school and advocating for this positive, wonderful ripple effect that happens across the family and the community.
15: I have really fond memories of fourth grade at Lacey Elementary, where we had a little student store and we could buy pencils with fake money. We had our own little checkbooks. Has financial education disappeared from schools? Because I remember taking classes.
3: Yeah. Right. We're coming back. More and more states are doing this now. You know, we're at 10 states that have an A, which is the standalone for high school students. We're projecting to be at 29. And so we're moving in the right direction. But I think comprehensive financial education that starts as young as when you begin to read, where we introduce these concepts and then cumulatively you build upon this throughout your life. I mean, that to me is the best way to do it, because if we normalize the subject from a very early age, then we're more likely to dig deeper and become more proficient throughout our lives. And, you know, we're adults. I just turned 50 and there are things I'm still learning. Mm-hmm. And it's just an example that it's a lifelong pursuit.
15: All right. Thanks, Doctor. We appreciate your time.
3: Thank you.
18: 7:23 now. We check traffic every 10 minutes on the threes with Chris Sullivan.
16: And the volumes are building and our fog isn't going away, especially up in the north end. And we have a new crash to tell you about. Two of them, actually. Southbound I-5 is the biggest one, right in the Marysville-Everett area, right before you get to the Snohomish River Bridge. Not sure which lane it's in because I can't see the road because it is so foggy. But we've jumped up to about a 25 to 30 minute trip to make the drive from Arlington into Everett. So behind schedule by 10 or 15 minutes there. And again, it is soupy foggy up there. Just be prepared. It gets better the further south you go. But yeah, we are running an hour and 20 minutes now from Everett to Bellevue and an hour and 10 from Everett to Seattle. The other issue we had was we had a stall blocking the HOV lane on westbound I-90 just before you got to the Mount Baker Tunnel, and that's why we're so slow off of Mercer Island still. HOV lane has since reopened. This all came and went over the last 10 minutes, but plan on a couple of extra minutes off of Mercer Island over to Seattle. 520, though, wide open. Looking at Renton to Bellevue, about a half an hour, not quite 50 minutes. Puyallup to Renton. Federal Way to Seattle's about 50. Olympia to Tacoma, nice and easy at about 45 minutes. No real shockers for you guys. Tiger Mountain, eastbound 18's a little heavy up the western summit, trying to get to the top, but other than that, not bad. And 16's in pretty good shape. 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
18: Looking at the forecast, we expect to have partly sunny skies this afternoon after all this fog burns off. A high of 70, showers tomorrow and into Saturday. Right now downtown, it's 52.
15: Charlie, what's coming up in the 735 commentary?
18: We got a big issue in our society with the way that men connect with each other. The source of those issues, at least part of it, is in your pocket. I'll explain that at 735.
15: Also coming up, a big encampment in South Seattle being cleared this week. Cairo News Radio's Luke Ducey will have the latest here on Seattle's Morning News.
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11: Good morning. It's 7:30. Seattle crews are clearing a homeless encampment after a recent shooting and years of safety complaints.
12: The city has issued an emergency order to close the site. Luke Ducey joins us live. This is on the south end of Beacon Hill, right?
13: Yeah, so along 42nd Avenue South, we've got, if you're watching on our YouTube feed, a map, and I've kind of put an oval, big red oval, in this fairly large area where this encampment was, in this wooded area. So you've got, if you're watching, MLK Way on the right-hand side there, and then Beacon Hill, I-5 and Airport Way to the left. So up is north in this case, and you know, down is south, obviously. Crews started clearing this camp yesterday. They started by removing multiple abandoned RVs. There's also a bunch of wooden structures in there that have to come out. Tons of garbage coming out as well. The property owners say they've spent months asking the city for help, and they got it. We have the notices, though, that the city sent to those owners. There are 3 properties and 4 owners listed. The letters say the camps are threatening health and safety because of things like outdoor camps, garbage, fuel tanks, and furniture outside as well. The fines, if they did not clear out the camps, would have been $150 a day for the first 10 days and then $500 a day after that. As for the people living in that giant camp there, the city is offering them housing options. This continues, though, to be a hot-button issue. I mean, Mayor Katie Wilson's proposal in her budget backs the expansion of shelters. Overall, the budget proposes some $183 million in ongoing homelessness investments. But with our other story this morning, more allegations of potential contractor fraud in King County. An organization possibly sent duplicate bills for work to the county and the city of Seattle in the amount of $261,000. Well, it's raising questions about who contracts with the county and the city on all their programs, and also about oversight. So stay tuned for that at the top of the hour. Charlie, Manda, a lot of cleanup going on this morning as well.
12: Luke Ducey reporting live. It's 7:32.
11: A Milton woman is in critical condition after being shot inside her home. Police say officers found multiple bullet holes after responding to a 230 911 call. The woman was rushed to the hospital. Detectives are investigating. The suspect is at large, but police say there is no threat to the community.
12: 7:33 now. We check traffic on the threes with Chris Sullivan.
14: Do not get on southbound I-5 out of the Arlington area for the next little bit if you can. We've got about a 5-mile backup that extends to 88th now in Marysville all the way down to this crash, which is just before the Snohomish River Bridge in Everett. It is basically blocking the left lane and partially blocking the center lane. At least that's what the DOT is telling me, because I can't see for my cameras because it is so foggy up there. Even with all those the bright red lights there, you can't see it through the fog. But the damage is done. We're well over 40 minutes from Arlington into Everett now, a 25 to 30 minute delay, and growing as they are having trouble getting emergency vehicles down to this particular spot. Again, it's just before Marine View Drive as you work your way south out of Marysville. Once you get through that, we've kind of got a standard Thursday going, hour and 20 from Everett to Bellevue, an hour and 10 from Everett to Seattle. Brake lights right where they should be. Still seeing some slowing westbound on I-90 off of Mercer Island. We had an earlier stall blocking the HOV lane before the Mount Baker Tunnel. Rented to Bellevue, now up over 40 minutes. The S-curve.

0: carbs are just tight. I mean, they're heavy all the way up past 44th, then stuff into South Bellevue. Spill over onto the Valley Freeway is really heavy. Looking at about 55 minutes now from Puyallup to Renton. Tacoma to Federal Way running about 22 minutes, slowing up the hill to 18, and then about 50 minutes Federal Way to Seattle. Olympia to Tacoma is not too bad. 16 is manageable. 18 eastbound over Tiger Mountain is its typical slow self. 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
1: We'll be partly sunny by the afternoon, but very thick fog in spots this morning. 70 the high for today. We'll cool off to 62 tomorrow, and some showers are going to roll in. A little bit breezy, too. A few lingering showers on Saturday, but by Sunday, we'll see some sunshine in the afternoon again. Right now in Seattle, it's foggy in 53.
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3: Time for the 735 commentary. A new survey says 60% of Washington State men feel lonely on a regular basis. That's the guy who fixes your furnace, the one three cubicles over who's always the last to leave, your brother, maybe you. The survey comes from AMFM, a company that sells mental health treatment, so take the exact number with a grain of salt, but the trend doesn't need it. One in five men told the pollsters they had nobody to turn to. A quarter hadn't had a real conversation about how they were feeling in more than 6 months. Something's come loose for a lot of guys, and most of them won't say a word about it. The phone made it easier to hide. The rules for being a guy got harder to read, and a lot of dads started wondering what to tell their sons. Men used to have places to go, the lodge, the bowling league, the union hall. A lot of those closed, and the pandemic scattered whoever was left. But the phone, it's what did the most damage, because it lets a guy feel connected without risking a thing. Calling a buddy to say you're struggling takes guts. Scrolling takes none. You can burn 3 hours and never tell another human being how you're really doing. You're never alone, and you're never really connected either. For most guys, the scrolling is harmless. We're talking box scores, grown men arguing about old trucks. But for some, it goes darker, to a corner of the internet where lonely young guys hear that women are the enemy and anger is the answer. Pollsters say the men in the survey kept describing the same hesitation, not wanting to burden anyone. These are guys who care so much about other people, they won't ask for help. And the signals are mixed. Make the first move, but don't be a creep. Lead, but know when to step back. Each one makes sense on its own. Put them together and a lot of men freeze. They pull back so nobody thinks they're that guy. And playing it safe makes them lonelier. Therapist Robert Glover has a name for the extreme version, nice guy syndrome. In his book, No More Mr. Nice Guy, he describes men so busy pleasing everyone and so afraid of wanting anything, nobody actually knows them. Pleasant to everyone, close to no one. Some of the confusion came from the top. In 2018, the American Psychological Association put out its first guidelines for treating boys and men. His own magazine summed up the research this way. They said traditional masculinity is, on the whole, harmful. And I guess some of that made sense. Boys taught to bottle everything up, pay for it later. But what a lot of men heard from those guidelines was that they were the problem. For thousands of years, men were raised to be strong, steady, and reliable. That's worth keeping. Courage, loyalty, and a willingness to carry the heavy stuff aren't problems to fix. None of this is on women. Women spent generations kept out of jobs they could do as well as any man. Fixing that was the right call in our society. It asked something of men, too, and most of them rose to it. My house, nobody had to shrink so somebody else could grow. My wife works in an industry that's almost all men, and she's great at it. I'm proud of the woman my daughter is becoming and of the man my son is becoming. When the women in your life do well, nobody's taking anything from you. So what do we tell our sons? Being a man still means something. It means being brave enough to show up, to reach out, and to risk hearing no. And if you're one of those lonely guys, some advice. Call one friend this week. Text first if you have to, but actually talk. And if you're worried about a guy in your life, the advice is simple. Invite him to something specific, a walk, a coffee, a ball game. Protect the people you love show up for them. Our grandfathers carried the heavy stuff all alone. Our sons don't have to. And that's the 735 commentary for Thursday, October 8th, 2026. You can text your thoughts to the Muckleshoot Casino and Resort text line, 888-973-5476, YouTube Live at Cairo News Radio. You can always leave a comment at mynorthwest.com.
1: It's 7:39. Sully, what's coming up in traffic?
0: Well, we're going to take a look at the nearly 7 mile backup now on southbound I-5 getting out of Arlington. We'll break it down next.
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3: At 7:43, we check traffic on the threes. We still have that traffic alert, Sully.
0: Oh, boy. Yeah, we've got a 7 mile backup on southbound I-5 from before the outlet mall all the way down to Everett, between Arlington and Everett. This is because through the fog, we have a crash blocking the left lane and partially blocking the center lane as you get to Marine View Drive. So we're looking at about an hour now from Arlington into Everett. That's about a 40-minute delay, maybe even more. And so I can't can't really tell how well they're doing on it because I can't see the road from the cameras because it is so foggy up in that area. But a lot of people are now going other directions to try to get around this thing. But I'll try to keep an eye on it through the fog. Once you get through that really bad backup, we've got kind of a standard day for you. Everett to Bellevue is about an hour and 20 with an hour of that away from Linwood, bumper to bumper from Linwood down through 522. For I-5, it's got some brake lights here and there, but it's really from 145th on down. Hour and 10-minute trip from Everett into Seattle. The lake bridges are still okay. I-90 is recovering a little bit behind schedule by about 3 or 4 minutes because of an earlier stall that we had approaching the Mount Baker Tunnel. 520 is wide open. However, both directions of 90 are slow approaching 405 in South Bellevue Factoria. That's normal this time of day. 45 minutes, Renton to Bellevue, a little elevated there. The S-curves are very active, and the spillover onto the Valley Freeway is really heavy. We're over 30 minutes now out of Auburn and getting closer to an hour to run the entire length of the Valley Freeway. That's 10 or 12 minutes behind. Federal Way to Seattle's about 55 minutes now. Brake lights still there up past the Kent-Des Moines Road, and then really heavy past the West Seattle Bridge. So not exactly a great day. 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
1: And our forecast, a very thick fog in spots this morning, but it's going to be a nice afternoon and warm too, warming up to about 70 with partly sunny skies. Tomorrow, here come the showers again, 62, a little bit breezy. And then Saturday, a few lingering showers in the morning hours, a high of 60. Sunday, back to morning clouds and afternoon sunshine. Right now, it's 53 in Seattle.
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3: Well, it's time now for this week's Cold Case Project. In the series, Cairo News Radio's James Lynch revisits unsolved cases.
1: This morning's report is on a sex worker who disappeared without a trace in 1983.
14: Good morning, everyone. The focus of this week's Cold Case Project is Kelly McGinnis. Kelly was just 18 years old when she disappeared in 1983. And although her remains were never found, she is presumed to be deceased. An infamous serial killer claimed responsibility for her death, but investigators believe the confession may have been self-serving. With details of this story, I'm joined by Crime Stoppers of Puget Sound Executive Director Jim Futa. Jim, thank you for joining us. You were actually an officer assigned to that area 43 years ago. Tell us what we know and what we don't know.
15: Yeah, Kelly is a classic case of how a girl gets into prostitution. Her parents divorced when she was a toddler, raised by her mom and stepdad. At 13, she ran away, hooked up with a pimp by the name of Raphael Wilson. She was pregnant at 15 with his child. They gave that kid up for adoption, and she had a second child with him, a girl, before she was 18. They were staying at the Three Bears Motel, which is one of these notorious rundown seedy-type motels at South 216th and Pacific Highway South, a place where we would find a lot of prostitutes running in and out of. And on the night of June 28th, she went out to do her sex work and never returned. Her pimp boyfriend reported her missing 2 days later, and she was never found.
14: And you mentioned that she was in the sex trade, and that's where the Green River Killer found a lot of his victims. What do we know about his confession to that crime? We know that he actually took investigators to the locations where he dumped some of the bodies, but not this one.
15: Right. It's hard to say. I understand the reason that he pled guilty to some of these is because he was trying to avoid the death penalty. And he knew that the death penalty was off the table if he confessed to a lot of these things. So I think that's where the self-serving part definitely comes in. You know, that area in that era was notorious from we call the Duwamish Y, where East Marginal Way South and Pacific Highway South come together, all the way to the Kent Des Moines Road, which was miles of areas. And there were times on a busy Friday, Saturday night in the summer, we'd have 100 girls walking the street in that area looking for work.
14: And we know that a lot of these sex workers, they know each other. This was a long time ago. We worked to try to find family and were unable to do that. But certainly there are other people who were in the sex trade in that area 43 years ago that probably knew her, or either friends that were in the area that may know something about what happened in this case.
15: Sure. I would guess that to be the case. Although she did tell her mother she served a short time in jail for prostitution work, and her kid was staying at a facility, and she told her mother that she would, if she got out of the sex trade business, that she would leave the Seattle area and most likely never come back. So, you know, it throws another wrench in the works of trying to locate her.
14: We know that Crime Stoppers has been instrumental in solving a lot of these cold cases throughout the years and throughout the decades. For somebody who may have been in that area, perhaps they remember her, what do we want them to do now?
15: Look, even if you think that some of your information is not relevant, please pass it on. Let the detectives decide if that's relevant or not. And you can anonymously report that through Crime Stoppers. Download the free P3 Tips app and submit what information you have, or call the 1-800-222-TIPS line, and we'll pass that on to investigators.
14: And I think that's important to mention that they can remain anonymous if they have some kind of fear about bringing this information forward to try to figure out what happened to her and help bring some closure to the family.
15: Absolutely. We will pass that on. There will be detectives, you know, especially if you bring light to these types of cases, that will utilize that information.
14: All righty, Jim Feuder with Crime Stoppers of Puget Sound. We do thank you for your time today. Thank you for joining us, and we hope the rest of your day goes well. For now, we'll toss it back to the studio.
16: And Amanda, 11 or 12 years ago, I did interview the Green River Killer, Gary Ridgway.
1: Remember that?
16: I remember specifically talking to him about this case because he has Kelly McGinnis has the same name as the actress,
1: yeah.
16: And it was. Or similar name to the actress, I should say. He was really insistent that he did commit this murder, but investigators I spoke with, they're absolutely right. Like Jim Feuda says, there are some question marks about this one. For her family, it sure would be a lot of resolution if could get some solid answers as to her whereabouts. You can check that out at mynorthwest.com.
1: It's now 7:51. One of Washington's most wanted men is now in custody. The State Patrol says 39-year-old Micah Lucanza was arrested in Seattle Monday after someone noticed his face on a most wanted poster and called police. Lucanza is charged in a fatal car crash last year that killed a man and badly injured the victim's wife in Squim. Detectives say Lucanza was impaired when he crossed the center line and hit the couple's vehicle. He'll face a vehicular homicide charge and several other unrelated charges in Clallam County.
16: Seattle City Attorney says two new prosecutor positions will help her office go after sex traffickers and remove guns from dangerous people. Erica Evans outlined both proposals in June. One prosecutor would work with King County to handle felony cases, expanding beyond her office's usual misdemeanor jurisdiction. The other would seek extreme risk protection orders to take away firearms.
17: If you are out threatening violence in our community, we will use our OPRL prosecutor to take your gun away.
16: Yesterday's announcement does not specify when the prosecutors will begin handling cases, but Mayor Katie Wilson says she did include money for both positions in her budget proposal.
1: An hours-long effort to bring a dog back up a Snohomish County cliff ended with a safe reunion. Last week, rescuers stayed with Otto the Lab, working on loose dirt and tangled ivy to secure his harness. A ledge just 6 inches wide gave enough room to finish. They pulled the 90-pound Otto to safety. His owner spoke with Cairo 7 TV.
18: I got super emotional because he was just scrambling, like he was so happy to get home.
1: Otto was not hurt.
16: It's 7:53. It's time to check traffic. We do that every 10 minutes. An absolute mess to the north of Seattle, Sully.
0: Yeah, definitely. About a 40-minute delay on southbound I-5 to go from Arlington down into Everett. That drive is about an hour. The positive news is that it looks like they've moved the crash entirely over to the left shoulder. It was approaching Marine View Drive before you actually got to the Snohomish River Bridge, but we're off and on, backed up all the way before 116th there at the top end of the outlet mall, so not exactly a pleasant drive. And then you had about an hour and 20-minute trip from Everett to Bellevue, and that one might be going up because of a new little fender bender we have, or it might actually be a stall. Can't quite tell through the fog. Just away from Linwood, it was blocking a lane. Now it appears to be over to the right shoulder, so plan on some extra slowing, pulling away from the I-5-405 split there. Hour and 10 from Everett to Seattle. And then the rest of the map looks like a typical Thursday. 35 to 40 minutes rented to Bellevue, 55 to an hour up the Puyallup to Renton Drive on the Valley Freeway, with over 30 of that out of Auburn. Those last couple of miles are going to be rough. 55 minutes from Federal Way to Seattle, Olympia to Tacoma, 45. 16 doesn't look bad. 18 a little heavy over Tiger Mountain, but nothing out of line. 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
1: Our forecast: fog this morning, partly sunny for the afternoon, a high today of 70. Right now it's 53 in Seattle.
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1: ABC News. I'm Sherry Preston. The first Atlantic hurricane of 2026 forming overnight and heading toward the Gulf Coast.
12: In years past, tourists and residents of hurricane-threatened communities would pile into grocery stores and empty the shelves. Now they call Instacart drivers.
13: Today is crazy busy.
12: Like Christine Crooks of Pensacola.
13: All the water's already sold out, which is upsetting everyone, of course.
12: Governor Ron DeSantis has declared a state of emergency for 25 Northwest Florida counties ahead of the storm.
1: That's ABC's Jim Ryan. Police who searched properties belonging to former Prince Andrew seized evidence unlawfully, according to a London judge today who ruled that the Thames Valley Police made a significant error in applying the warrants when searching Andrew Mountbatten Windsor's homes. 30 people killed when a Russian guided bomb exploded next to public buses filled with passengers in eastern Ukraine. The long deployed USS Abraham Lincoln returning home to families in San Diego after its record-breaking deployment. This is ABC News. In New York City, a memorial to honor the victims of the October 7th Hamas attacks on Israel turned into a clash of opposing sides last night, catching the city's mayor, Zoran Mamdani, in the middle. ABC's Sifan Kim was there.
30: There was tension and there was confrontation, a show of solidarity and resilience to honor the more than 1,200 Israeli civilians who were massacred 3 years ago and to remember their pain, drowned out by hostility. Mayor Mamdani even met with chants of traitor and sellout and showered with relentless, unforgiving jeers.
1: Mamdani is New York City's first Muslim mayor. Today, the USS Abraham Lincoln returns home. Sailors on board the aircraft carrier will be reunited with their families after the record-long deployment, 265 uninterrupted days at sea. I'm Sherry Preston, ABC News.
16: At 8:02, here's what's happening.
31: Moments ago, Vice President J.D. Vance said Microsoft is being suspended from a program to apply for green cards for H-1B visa workers, accusing the company of fraud.
16: Seattle is shutting down a homeless encampment near 42nd Avenue South and Beacon Avenue South under an emergency closure order. Crews began clearing the site yesterday after a recent shooting and years of complaints from neighbors about safety.
31: Police say no arrests after protesters tagged several buildings near Cal Anderson Park during a pro-Palestinian demonstration on Capitol Hill yesterday. At least 200 people took over the street near Broadway and John.
16: At 8:03, we have a traffic alert in place. Sully is watching I-5 for us.
0: But it is getting better, Charlie. We have now moved this crash on southbound I-5 approaching Marine View Drive in the Everett area off to the right shoulder. It had been blocking the left lane and part of the center lane. The backup has now kind of moved from basically through Tulalip down to about 529 before thinning out through the fog the further south that you go. Travel time has come back down as well. 45 minutes from Arlington to Everett. I know that's still terrible. That's a 30-minute delay, but it's better than where we were. It's just going to take a little while while for us to clear through this backup, which extended to about 7 miles at one point. Once you're through that, it's an okay drive. Do you get down to Linwood? Heavy braking away from Linwood on 405 and then also in Totem Lake. That's why we're up over an hour and 20 minutes from Everett to Bellevue and about an hour and 10 from Everett to Seattle. You see the difference there of about 10 minutes on either side of the lake. Northbound 405, the Renton S curves are active. It's also heavy at the north end. 45 minutes there on that drive is about 5 or 6 minutes slow. Behind that, the Valley Freeway is trying to get better. Still about 55 minutes from end to end. Over 50, Federal Way to Seattle, heaviest spot there from the beginnings of Boeing Field. Lake bridges are okay. Little braking here and there. Looking at northbound 5, struggling up through what looks to be a new crash in Nisqually. I'll have more for you in 10 on that drive of 45 minutes from Olympia to Tacoma. 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
16: It's 8:04. We come to the air this hour with breaking news.
31: It involves Microsoft and Vice President J.D. Vance.
16: This is what he had to say just moments ago.
3: So I'm sure that everybody here understands the game that is being played. You bring in indentured servants from outside the country, you lay off American workers, and if you're a corporation, you make a ton of money by undercutting the wages of American workers, replacing them with people who frankly shouldn't be in the United States of America to begin with.
16: He's saying that Microsoft is banned from having green cards for workers who come to the U.S. to live and work using what's called an H-1B visa.
31: Luke Ducey is live with us in the studio. Anything you've learned to add?
8: Yeah, this is part of a press conference that he's having to fight visa fraud, announcing some, you know, actions that he's taking to do that and accomplish that. He's talking about taking Microsoft or suspending them from the PERM program. The Program Electronic Review Management Program is the Department of Labor's system to obtain a permanent labor certification for foreign workers seeking U.S. employment-based green cards that you mentioned. And he says, this is again a quote, thanks to an ongoing investigation, we've decided to suspend the PERM program for Microsoft, which means they will no longer be able to take those H-1Bs and apply for permanent resident status. You know, President of Microsoft, Brad Smith, is very outspoken. He is not shy from microphones. I am sure he will say something very soon about this and react to this, but it probably comes to a shock from the tech company as well.
16: I think 30 years back when I worked briefly for Microsoft, there were a lot of employees there, a significant number at least, who were under that program.
31: Yeah.
16: This could have some potential impact.
8: Oh, massive impact. I mean, especially from South Asia, there's a lot of recruiting that goes on. Of course, Microsoft has big headquarters in India. But a lot of engineers, especially, come from that area of the world. They're very good at what they do. And it's not about cheap labor. In this case, J.D. Vance trying to make the argument that workers under these programs make $48,000 less money. Therefore, it's a way to undercut the American worker and the economy. But, Microsoft and tech companies pay top dollar to anyone. That's where tech thrives, is in South Asia oftentimes. And there are a lot of workers from all over the world that come and work for top tech companies, including Microsoft.
31: Oh, keep digging. This is just breaking right now.
16: Yeah, we'll be reaching out to Microsoft. We'll be reaching out to the White House. Clearly a big story for us. Luke, that is not the story you are reporting on this morning, because there is a big investigation into fraud in King County. This is a nonprofit working in gun violence prevention?
8: That's right. Another potential fraud case on a different level here. King County has suspended their contract with an organization called Urban Family, which was doing work to help reduce gun violence. Councilmember Reagan Dunn tipped us off on the G and Ursula show yesterday about this, and he was really fired up.
14: I don't think I've ever seen King County as bad as it is right now, and we've got a long way to go before we've earned the public's trust.
8: Strong words there. Urban Family also lost its nonprofit status in May. A co-founder told me they have outstanding Form 990 filings. So a 990 is a public financial report to the IRS, giving a detailed look at how a company or organization operates and spends money. Well, the county's review of Urban Family also says that its founders potentially sent duplicate bills for salaries and rent to the county and the city of Seattle in the amount of $261,000. And it It found a possible conflict of interest and possible inadequate documentation for cash transfers and disbursements to unknown accounts. That, though, on the heels of earlier this year, the county passed ethics reforms and created an inspector general's office after the King County Regional Homelessness Authority lost some $13 million in taxpayer money. 16 other partner organizations had almost $700,000 in questionable costs, and an employee was accused of doling out more than $800,000 in grant money to her relatives.
14: A couple people have been fired, and that's good. But really, there hasn't been any accountability, and there needs to be.
8: The co-founders of Urban Family sent me a lengthy statement, in part saying they take stewardship of public funds seriously, and they recognize the gravity of the concerns. But also, they pointed out that there has been no completed finding of intentional fraud or criminal wrongdoing, and they're absolutely right, there hasn't been. But all of these examples are going to really hurt, Dunn says, when the county tries to pass the Best Starts for Kids levy next year. That's a nearly billion-dollar property tax levy that sends money to hundreds of community organizations around the county. Again, fired up.
14: If the county keeps performing the way it is, which is, you know, somewhere between a D-minus and a failing grade, the voters aren't going to pass it, and that will leave gaping holes in the county's budget.
8: So Charlie and Amanda, investigations into alleged wrongdoing here or potentially on the county level, and we're going to be digging into that national level as well with J.D. Vance now, you know, taking Microsoft off the list for H-1B visas.
16: Okay, busy hour in front of us. We will hear from Art Dahlin of Battlefield Addiction. They have an event tonight looking to bring community leaders together to find a path forward in tackling the fentanyl crisis.
31: Sully also has a fun choke point involving some great work by State Department of Transportation crews.
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20: 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The past week of whale watching featured sunny skies and exciting whale news, according to naturalists from Puget Sound Express. Guests had the pleasure of watching a brand new Biggs orca calf swimming closely with its mother, T36A1 Tierna. On the first sighting, naturalists were able to see fetal folds visible on the dorsal fin, indicating the calf is probably only days or weeks old. The calf was given the designation of T36A1B and will eventually get a name as well. The T36A1 family has been traveling with the T137 pod all week. 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
16: Taking a look at the forecast, we expect to have morning fog and clouds burn off at least mostly with partly cloudy skies this afternoon, a high of 70, 62 with showers and a little bit of wind tomorrow, scattered showers on Saturday, a high of 60, sunny on Sunday, a high of 61. Great for going out to the Seahawks game.
31: I know, I can't wait.
16: Right now in Seattle, it's 54.
31: It's 8:13. Time for traffic once again. Here's Sully.
0: And we are still dealing with about a 40-minute trip from Arlington into Everett, about 20 minutes slower than it should be because of an earlier crash we had on southbound I-5 as you approach the Everett area. It was before the Snohomish River Bridge, before Marine View Drive, and for a while it blocked about a lane and a half. And so the backup extended all the way to 116th in the Tulalip area. That's where the backup remains, but by the time you get down to about 529, it thins out. But still plan on 40 minutes to go from Arlington into Everett. And then you have the typical grind, hour and 20-minute trips from Everett to Seattle or Everett to Bellevue, maybe closer to an hour and 10 from Everett to Seattle. Not quite as bad there. We have braking through Totem Lake as well on southbound 405. Highway 9, 522, all really caught up in this as well. Kind of the typical stuff for you guys. I'm still looking for what might have been a little issue on northbound I-5 past the Nisqually River Bridge. We've gone to more yellow on the map than red, so whatever we were dealing with there seems to have taken care of itself. 45 minutes from Olympia to Tacoma, and then Federal Way to Seattle's running about 55 minutes. Heaviest spot there those last couple of miles from the beginnings of Boeing Field past the West Seattle Bridge. Renton to Bellevue is about 45 minutes. The S-curves are active. It gets better a little bit through Factoria pulling up towards I-90, but then you hit it again into South Bellevue. Speaking of I-90, both directions heavy, right at 405. Westbound across the lake, manageable. 520 seeing the brake lights through Montlake, but nothing out of line. Valley Freeway getting better. We're back under an hour, probably closer to 50. Eastbound on Tiger Mountain is heavy up the western slope, but nothing out of line there for you guys. 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
16: Here with Art Dahlin from Battlefield Addiction. Art, a special event tonight is called Hey Bob. It's happening at Kent Meridian High School. We've talked about this a bit before, but someone who wasn't listening, what is coming up?
5: Well, it's an event that encourages local leaders, mayors. We have 13 local mayors. Encourages us all to get in the way. And we believe that this fentanyl stuff can supersede politics. And that was the call out to Bob Ferguson, is not to disparage him in any way or not to knock him, but to say, well, we need your help and we need leadership on this issue. We need cohesive long-term drug policy that makes sense in Washington State. And we think that with good leadership, we can pull that off if we all come together.
16: So this is a cross-section of local leaders, Republicans, Democrats, and even representatives from the governor's office. What are you discussing?
5: Well, we're discussing what to do about the current issue with the fentanyl crisis and what is the policy that makes sense and how do we go forward together and take on all sides of this issue, such as people that believe in harm reduction, people that believe in abstinence-based treatment, and combine those people to say, can't we find some common ground and help the people that need help rather than arguing amongst ourselves?
16: Because there is this divide, right, between people who are saying harm reduction is the only way to go and people who say abstinence is the only way to go.
5: Mm-hmm.
16: For a long time, you've been one of these guys who's like, well, abstinence, but it sounds to me like you're trying to find some solution here that would work.
5: Yeah, I would say either one of them isn't the only way to go. I say that we need a lot of tools. And, you know, I don't know if people think harm reduction is the only way to go. And I don't know about people saying that abstinence is the only way to go. We all do what we do.
16: Yeah.
5: And so you're going to want to promote what you do, I'm sure. But we need to also respect each other. And I have to do a better job as a leader, respecting all sides of this argument, too. And I've kind of immersed myself in that side too, and said, well, a lot of this stuff makes sense. And what makes sense can we take, and what doesn't make sense can we get rid of? And we can put a long-term policy together that supersedes who's in office. That if we come together, we can say, it doesn't matter if a Democrat's in office or a Republican's in office, we just do this when it pertains to addiction.
16: This is especially profound in South King County. I don't think it's any coincidence that you're going to be doing this at Kent Meridian High School. You've been able to gather mayors from all across the political spectrum, those from very liberal mayors to, you even have the chair of the state Republican Party coming out.
5: Mm-hmm. Yeah, we're asking for all people to show up. We've put out the word to Democrats, Republicans. We don't care. We don't care about what your reasoning is or even your current ideology. It's actually, even to the people that believe in the ideology I believe in, or believe not the ideology, but believe in what I believe in that works, we're wrong in some aspects. We're wrong too. Everybody, in my opinion, when you're dealing with addiction, if you think you're right, you're probably wrong. It's a really powerful and there's so many layers to it. And as you uncover those layers, you realize that it's not the same for everyone. Everything is different. But we have to apply that. A lot of people tell you that it's different for everybody. Okay, then why do you just do that? You see? So we need to show that as a front to people. We do everything. We do harm reduction. We do abstinence-based. We do medicated-assisted treatment. What fits that individual the best? And does that equate a pathway to independence? And if it doesn't, well, maybe that's not such common sense either.
16: I hear from so many family members who will hear me doing a segment with you or other people in the community about how profoundly fentanyl and meth are impacting families. You know, a lot of times these conversations they're sad.
5: Yeah.
16: Right. This morning, what is something people can be hopeful about when it comes to treatment and people you see that come through your program?
5: Well, I think we need to give people more credit, especially people that are suffering from drug abuse issues and on our streets. I think we need to grant them more positivity and to understand that every person on the streets, we believe, can recover fully. That no matter how bad you think it is, we've seen it.
16: Yeah.
5: And we've seen that person recover and become an independent human being, no matter how bad you've seen it. Now, it's not everyone, and we haven't seen everyone do that because recovery is hard. But we have seen the worst of the worst come back and be productive members of society. And for me, I'm old school. That's why I got into this game. There's nothing more beautiful than seeing a family destroy, like in the ruins of this.
16: Yeah.
5: And to watch that family come out and smile and be together and share holidays and have brothers and sisters say we couldn't stand our brother or the person that was tearing our family apart. But now they're the most productive, like engaging part of our family.
16: You've been one of these guys.
5: Yeah, I've been that guy. So I've been the guy that destroyed his family and had everybody had holidays ruined and all that. And now I'm the leader of my family. And the one bringing people together. And I've seen it. I believe in it. It's why we want people to show up and fight for that. You know, no matter what we can say about what way you do it, isn't the outcome that we want is that a person suffering from substance abuse ends up a productive member of society? Isn't that the story everybody wants? I think it is. And I think that everyone can have that story. And coming there that night, people need to hear that.
16: Okay, so this is intended to be a productive discussion, hopefully a lot of ideas and a lot of collaboration that can come out of this. You've got Democrats, you've got Republicans, liberals, conservatives, all across the spectrum gathering this one evening. It's at Kent Meridian High School. You have a few tickets still available.
5: Few tickets available. There should be 350 seats. We're filling up fast. You know, but come anyways.
16: Yeah.
5: And, you know, come get the vibe of what we're doing and feel the positivity in what we're doing.
16: All right. I hope there are some reaching across the aisle, people able to listen to each other and not just talk at each other. And it sounds like that's what you're trying to do.
5: Well, it's going to be mandatory. That's what we're going to require of our leaders that night is to discuss this in a way that, number one, if you believe there's a problem, good. We think there is too. Here's the families that are struggling with this problem. Now, how do we take this out of the political arena and put it where it needs to be in the hearts of these family members?
16: Art Dahlin, Battlefield Addiction. Best of luck. That's again happening tonight, Kent Meridian High School. And I want an after action report to see what happened.
5: Thank you.
31: I am really hoping they are successful in getting people to not talk at each other.
16: Yes, yes. What we really need is a dialogue. This is something that impacts Democrats.
31: Everybody.
16: Impacts Republicans. It impacts rich families, poor families. It impacts everyone. And it's about time. Maybe we all have a conversation like grown-ups.
1: We'll look forward to seeing how it goes. It's 8:23. That's time for traffic now. We do that every 10 minutes. Sully, what do you have?
0: Well, still working with about a 25-minute delay on southbound I-5 getting through the Marysville area, all because of this earlier crash we had approaching Marine View Drive in Everett. Still over on the left-hand shoulder there, but kind of the damage is done. We're looking at 40 minutes from Arlington into Everett, and a lot of people are trying other ways to kind of get around this, so there's a little extra slowing on Highway 9 and Lake Stevens for people who maybe went that way to come back across the trestle. So just be prepared to run in well behind there. And then you have kind of the standard Thursday morning from Everett to Bellevue at an hour and 20, about an hour and 10 from Everett to the Seattle area. Our good friend Trucker Joe let me know that there is a pretty big merge on from Nisqually on northbound I-5 there coming up, but I haven't found any reason for it. I mean, there was some heavy slowing at the bridge, but now it's kind of dissipated. Once you get through that, there's a little braking in South Tacoma overall, about 42 minutes to Tacoma. Federal Way to Seattle, about 50. We're back under 50 from Puyallup to Renton. We're definitely clearing out in Pierce County. Just going to take a little bit. Renton to Bellevue, we've got about a 45-minute trip for you. Westbound 90 is still really slow through the construction zone in Issaquah. Kind of the typical stuff. Same deal approaching 405. Eastbound 90 is also slow by 405. The lake bridges are okay. A little westbound braking, but nothing you can handle. And again, heavy fog to deal with around the Sound. 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
16: Clouds and fog slowly burns off today. Partly sunny by the afternoon, a high of 70. Showers and kind of breezy tomorrow, 62. Scattered showers on Saturday, 60. And then on Sunday, dry, partly sunny by the afternoon. Right now in Seattle, it's 52.
1: And coming up, more of the day's top stories. Big encampment in South Seattle being cleared this week after a swatch of a bunch of neighbor complaints. Pyro News Radio's Luke Ducey will have the latest coming up on Seattle's Morning News.
16: Well, we had a guest bedroom, wasn't working for us. 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
3: Good morning. It's 8:30. The U.S. is cracking down on Microsoft's hiring of foreign workers.
4: Luke Ducey is following this story that has broken within the past hour. Luke?
5: Yeah, the vice president announcing during a press conference not too long ago that they are cutting down on visa fraud across the board, across the nation. This morning, he made that announcement. For context, because we're going to get into how this impacts Microsoft, it's important to explain the HB1 visa process is how foreign workers actually come here to the United States. And you're going to be hearing them talk about the PERM program, or the Program Electronic Review Management. Because that's a program that allows people to stay here in the United States. It's the U.S. Department of Labor's process for an employer to obtain later labor certification for a foreign worker who is seeking an employment-based green card. And here's J.D. Vance just moments ago.
6: There has been no company in the United States, unfortunately, that has abused this system more than Microsoft. Thanks to an ongoing investigation, we have decided to suspend the PERM program for Microsoft, which means they will no longer be able to apply they'll no longer be able to take those H-1Bs and apply for permanent resident status within the United States of America.
5: Vance says that Microsoft laid off some 6,000 American workers last year, but they benefited from 9,300 workers with HB1 visas and green cards. Therefore, he claims,
6: for every worker that Microsoft laid off, they replaced that worker with 1.5 foreign indentured servants.
5: Part of the press conference also from Vance, he said workers on HB1 visa status make about $20,000 less than an American hired to do the same role. And if a worker was brought in by an outside firm, a recruiting firm, happens every day, people sign up with firms like that, then they make about $48,000 less. So far, no word from Microsoft. This doesn't just affect that company, but there are several others on the list as well. I heard you all talking a moment ago about Adobe is on that list. Tata, if you don't know who Tata is, it's an Indian company based in Mumbai who owns Land Rover, Jaguar, and many other companies.
3: Infosys, I think, was on there too.
4: We will be following this throughout the day. This is clearly, these are serious accusations. They're accusing one of the largest companies in the world of fraud. So to have that accusation is something that, of course, it's got to be taken very seriously. And look forward to hearing Microsoft's response. I'm sure they're preparing that now.
5: Yeah, we're digging for it, and I'm sure they'll respond soon.
4: Luke Ducey reporting live. Appreciate the reporting, Luke.
3: Thurston County is reporting its first flu-related death of the new season. Health officials say flu activity is still low statewide, but it's rising earlier than in recent years. They are urging everyone 6 months and older to get an updated flu vaccine.
4: 8:33, we check traffic every 10 minutes on the threes. You've had your hands full this morning, Sully.
7: Yeah, I have. Well, it's been easy for me. I've been in a nice studio,
4: warm,
7: relaxed, warm around you wonderful people.
4: Of course.
7: But our drivers have been struggling big time. Yeah, we've had this long-term crash we've been dealing with on southbound I-5 approaching the Everett area before Marine View Drive, really before the Snohomish River. There it is cleared, but at one point we had a 7.5 mile backup that extended all the way up well before the Tulalip Outlet Mall, and we still have a lot of that slowing left over. Plus, it's super foggy up there, so we're still running 45 minutes from Arlington into Everett, which is about a 30-minute delay. And then you get through that, and we've got Everett to Seattle of about an hour and 10, Everett to Bellevue about an hour and 20. So not exactly great drives. It's also kind of foggy off and on in that corridor, too. Looks like it's breaking up a little bit, though. Northbound I-5, I've still been looking for something right around the Nisqually River Bridge. It's been pretty heavy there, too. Overall, 45 minutes, Olympia to Tacoma, and then 50 from Federal Way to Seattle. Those last couple miles are going to be heavy, but nothing unusual up that I-5 northbound corridor. The Valley Freeway, we've got about a 50-minute trip. It's getting better from south to north, but we still have close to 30 minutes out of Auburn, and Renton to Bellevue is 45. Lake bridges are still doing okay with the westbound slowing we have. Is nothing out of line. 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
1: Our forecast, a fog this morning, but partly sunny by afternoon. It's going to be a nice day, 70 the high for today. Tomorrow, look for some showers to arrive. It'll be a little bit breezy, too, and 62. Just a few lingering showers for your Saturday. Drying out on Sunday, sunshine by afternoon. Right now in Seattle, it's still kind of foggy and 53.
0: I'm their conduit, and I'm glad to do it.
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5: How about we talk about some awesome people, Manda?
1: I think that's a great idea, Charlie.
5: A Swiss Army knife, that's what you call someone that can step in and do most any job.
1: This is one of my favorite choke points, Sully. The State Department of Transportation has about 1,500 maintenance workers that fall into that category.
6: So not holding the powerful accountable, watching Sound Transit. You like me talking about good people doing good work.
1: Yes.
6: Okay, and we don't talk about this enough, and that's why I'm kind of highlighting it. Plus, the stats are kind of fun, just to give you an idea of what exactly your tax dollars are doing. Because while you've been stuck in the major construction along the Ship Canal Bridge, maybe the I-405 widening or trying to get across the Vantage Bridge, these 1,500 maintenance workers have been doing all the work that you probably didn't notice was happening.
7: Pothole repairs, refreshing lane markings, replacing damaged guardrail, making repairs at rest areas or inspecting culverts.
6: WashDOT's Tina Warner says these workers have had a very busy summer. From June to September, these workers have painted over 5,000 miles of road striping. That's 5,000 lane miles, not, you know, contiguous, but just, you know, off and on. They swept more than 3,800 miles of roadway of small debris and repaired over 1,100 highway lights. They've painted up more than 40,000 pavement markings like arrows and crosswalks. They removed more than 346,000 square feet of graffiti and picked up all the bags of trash that were collected by the Department of Ecology.
7: 318 tons of trash, which is just about 32,000 full bags of litter.
6: These workers removed nearly 1,500 dead or hazardous trees. They cleaned more than 7,200 catch basins and repaired nearly 500 traffic signals. WashDOT's Warner says they were also called in for major emergencies, like to handle crashes and the summer wildfires.
7: Whether there is an emergency, some kind of collision, or a semi-truck carrying corn ears that spills along I-5, they are diverted to help respond to that. They're also the crews that are staffing road closures that are needed during disasters.
6: They were very vital in trying to work the roads in and around the Spokane area during those fires over the summer. Washington's roads are reliant on this group of people.
7: We find it's really helpful to be able to show the public, here's what was done, because often these are the crews that are working quietly behind the scenes, and they're working day and night to help maintain our transportation system.
6: And these workers are also responsible for keeping the state's 47 rest areas up and running. And believe me, we abuse them. If you've been in them lately, garbage everywhere. They have to work really hard to keep them clean. So here are some of the stats for those rest areas from June to September, because I know you wanted them.
7: Our safety rest area toilets flushed over 9 million times. They refilled 3,600 gallons of soap and 92 million sheets of toilet paper.
6: 92 million sheets of toilet paper. Single ply. If you've used a rest area, you know. I'm just saying, maybe with a state can afford to buy double at some point, but I know times are tough.
1: How do they count the flushes?
6: That's a good question. I got to find out.
5: Wouldn't you
6: exactly
5: like to know
6: how to do that?
1: I would, actually.
6: And then also, you know, along those lines, I got to figure out the 3,800 gallons of soap they did in relation to those 9 million flushes to make sure people are actually doing what they need to do to be safe. I'm just saying. By the way, this maintenance staff is now transitioning from all that summer work in getting ready for winter. And Werner says they say they'll be ready for when the snow comes.
7: Making sure our salt sheds and our snow plows and our trucks and all of our equipment, like snow blowers, are ready to go.
6: They are fully staffed with drivers and mechanics. There might be some seasonal jobs, or there should be available there at the DOT for maintenance when it comes to winter ops. More on the winter prep coming up in a couple of weeks. But again, here to highlight the good work and the varied work that these 1,500 state employees do to make sure that we can get where we need to go.
1: That was really nice.
5: Yeah, big thank you to all those men and women who are going out there in the heat. Soon it's going to be the cold and the rain.
6: And cleaning up our clogged toilets.
5: Yep.
6: And everything else at our 47 rest areas. Yeoman's work.
5: We have traffic coming up, and then we'll also have more of the day's top stories. This is Seattle's Morning News.
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3: So San Francisco's coming into Lumen Field. What's their record right now?
8: 4-0. There might be someone that's thinking, well, this game this Sunday, is it a big deal?

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8: 8:43 now. Traffic on the threes. Here's Chris Sullivan.
9: And we're definitely still dealing with the slowing on southbound I-5, getting through the Arlington-Marysville area after that long-term crash we had approaching Marine View Drive in the North Everett area. We still have about a 40-minute trip from Arlington to Everett, which is about 15, 20 minutes slower than it should be, maybe a little bit more, depending on what you normally get at this time of day. So the most of the braking is in there from about Tulalip past 529. And it's also super foggy up there. Once you get through that, a nice freeway speed drive on I-5 all the way down to about 145th. That's where you hit the brakes hard, though. We've got 50 minutes away from Linwood. 405 still has about an hour from Linwood on down, though it is getting better before Canyon Park, but from there on down through Totem Lake is pretty heavy. Northbound 405 rented to Bellevue is about 40, 42 minutes. Brake lights go really hard up to about 30th before loosening up, and then you hit it again at I-90. Speaking of I-90, both directions heavy at 405, but nothing out of line. Across the lake, it's okay, and 520 is the same until you get to about Montlake. The Valley Freeway definitely thinning out, closer to 45 minutes now than 50, so that means we're getting better, and also Federal Way up through South Center is getting back up to speed. We still have the brake lights from the middle of Boeing Field on up, about 50 minutes total, and Thurston and Pierce counties are definitely getting much, much better. Cairo News Radio real-time traffic, I'm Chris Sullivan.
10: And our forecast after the fog burns off, it's going to be a nice afternoon, warming up to 74 today with partly sunny skies. Tomorrow, we might get wet. Showers, breezy, 62. Few showers a possibility on Saturday, but then we'll dry out again on Sunday. Both days on the weekend, highs around 60. Ooh, lows in the 40s starting tonight. Right now in Seattle, it's foggy and 53.
0: Seattle's morning news. 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
11: This is such an important issue for so many families, and that is financial literacy. Joining us now is Dr. Billy Hensley with the National Endowment for Financial Freedom, talking about what's going on in schools around the country.
10: Charlie, you have a teenager. I have a teenager. Do you think they know enough about managing money? How does Washington fare when it comes to teaching their kids about money?
12: Well, you know, we're excited that there's some momentum here, but sad to say that Washington right now has a C, and we're not projecting that to change, but I think there's some movement happening. We have the state report card where we look at each state, including the District of Columbia, and we center the question on, does every student take a quality personal finance course before graduating? The report card also measures how well states have implemented financial education best practices. So a C means there are standards or elective courses in Washington, but no universal standalone requirement. And in order to get you from a C to an A, what we need is a standalone semester that's at least 60 hours of instruction. And we think you're going to get there. We're hopeful that you're going to get there. Your students deserve it. And there's a lot of activity happening. So we're excited. You know, there are 10 states right now that have an A. We're projecting by 2031 to have 29 states with an A, which is 73% of the public high school students nationwide. And we hope that number goes up when Washington gets to an A.
11: I know our state leaders are proposing just such a measure for the next legislative session. What kind of things are we talking about here, Billy, when it comes to financial literacy?
12: Well, there's multiple layers here. It's the things that pop in your mind, the practical knowledge like borrowing, saving, debt, credit, interest rates and loans. But in order for financial education to truly be responsive to the current needs that are facing learners and all of us, really, we need to cover AI in our personal finances, cryptocurrency. We need to talk about prediction markets, the awareness of scams and fraud and how many people are trying to take our money from us, and betting apps. These are all in front of young people. They're in front of all of us, really. And so what we want to do is have great content. But that's only part of the equation. We need to make sure that we have effective program delivery. So that means confident, well-trained teachers, trusted and unbiased materials, relevant, timely lessons, continuous evaluation. We want to keep asking, is this helpful? Are students learning? Is their confidence increasing? Is their behavior changing? And if we're not doing well, then we're going to reevaluate and keep trying to strive toward doing the most for students. Mm-hmm. Because we want to leave them with this confidence, the knowledge to navigate these real world financial decisions.
10: Well, the world is changing so fast. I think you mentioned it, but we should probably all take a course like this when it comes to crypto and everything and how AI fits into financing.
12: That's right. And, you know, where you live shouldn't matter. Your zip code shouldn't matter about having access to this information. You know, I'm one of those people who wishes that I had had a course. It would have helped me so much earlier in my life and in my career. But this is a lifelong pursuit. We should always sort of go back. I mean, I finished college and high school in the 90s, and it's a very different world now.
11: We're speaking with Dr. Billy Hensley with the National Endowment for Financial Freedom. I suppose we have an issue with so many young people not understanding the basics of Credit 101. What kind of things are you trying to impart onto young people about the usage of credit?
12: Right. You know, thoughtfully designed financial education is going to cover that as a fundamental topic. What's important, though, is that we're covering it in the context of where students and learners are making decisions and what credit means, the true cost of borrowing. You know, it took me a long time to realize that a credit card is actually a loan. You know, it's not my money. And so these fundamental topics, let's demystify it. Let's get to the root of what it really means. And then in a class, you practice and you learn about this in a more safe, protected environment before the true cost comes out in life and you're learning the hard way.
10: How difficult would it be for a school to put together some sort of program like this?
12: Well, you know, there are great programs available all over the country. A lot of them are free. And what we really need is to get teachers trained. A lot of educators, you know, when they're in college, they're not taught this either. So they need to learn this so they have the confidence necessary to cover this topic. We need quality materials, quality resources and so forth. And there's so many out there. But it's just, you have to start. You know, you go to the school, you advocate, ask if it's even offered, let alone required. And you know, you make this progress day by day. And there are some communities in Washington that are doing this well. But what we want is for every student and every community to have access to this information.
11: So we understand the need of why we are doing this. But what are the outcomes that would come out of this for students in the future?
12: Well, my favorite part to talk about, I mean, there's a lot of data here, but I'll give you a couple of talking points. And the rest of these can be found on our website, nefe.org. But when you go to high school in a state that requires a high quality, thoughtfully designed financial education requirement, and you compare them to students who are in a state where this is not required, within 5 years of graduation, their credit scores are 40 points higher. I mean, think about the borrowing power that gives you early in your life. You also have lower revolving balances. You have lower default rates. You borrow better for post-secondary education. You know, we see these headlines constantly about the cost of education and student loan debt. Financial education helps people navigate that so that they make better borrowing decisions. In some cases, actually borrow less, less likely to have private loans versus subsidized loans. There's a long list of benefits here. And a lot of them are intuitive. They make sense for what you would assume financial education can do. But what we need is to have parents and community members and family members with those talking points going to the school and advocating for this positive, wonderful ripple effect that happens across the family and the community.
10: I have really fond memories of fourth grade at Lacey Elementary, where we had a little student store and we could buy pencils with fake money. We had our own little checkbooks. Has financial education disappeared from schools? Because I remember taking classes.
12: Yeah. Right, right. We're coming back. More and more states are doing this now. You know, we're at 10 states that have an A, which is the standalone for high school students. We're projecting to be at 29. And so we're moving in the right direction. But I think comprehensive financial education that starts as young as when you begin to read, where we introduce these concepts and then cumulatively you build upon this throughout your life. I mean, that to me is the best way to do it, because if we normalize the subject from a very early age, then we're more likely to dig deeper and become more proficient throughout our lives. And, you know, we're adults. I just turned 50 and there are things I'm still learning. Mm-hmm. And it's just an example that it's a lifelong pursuit.
10: All right. Thanks, Doctor. We appreciate your time.
12: Thank you.
8: That is Dr. Billy Hensley joining us on Seattle's Morning News.
10: It's 8:53. We need to get another check on traffic. For that, here's Chris Sullivan.
9: I wish I'd had that. I'm probably still paying interest on that first credit card bill. I paid the $120 tab at Mother's Bar in Chicago with my first credit card. Hey, guys, it's on me. Plus the tip. Yeah, whatever. Yeah. You mean it's not my money? Okay, looking at the drive now, we are getting better. It's just going to take a little while. We have brake lights still through the Tulalip area down through Marysville after this long-term crash we had in North Everett, back down to about 35 minutes from Arlington to Everett, which I know is still about a 20-minute delay, but we're getting there. It should be clearing out here shortly. We're trying to speed up on southbound 405, starting to see some gaps in the braking away from Linwood. About an hour and 15 now from Everett into Bellevue. Still about an hour and 10 from Everett to Seattle. Lake Bridges are still okay. Little westbound slowing, but nothing that you can't handle. Northbound I-5 is getting much better until you get up to about the middle of Boeing Field. We still have about 48 minutes to make it from Federal Way to Seattle. About 45 now from Puyallup to Renton. Renton to Bellevue is still struggling at about 40 minutes. Olympia to Tacoma is not too bad at about 42. 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
10: Fog this morning, partly sunny for the afternoon, high today of 70, it's 53 right now.
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10: ABC News, I'm Sherry Preston. Vice President J.D. Vance has just announced that the administration is suspending several tech companies, including Microsoft, from a program to apply for green cards for workers who come to the U.S. using H-1B visas.
1: Thanks to an ongoing investigation, we have decided to suspend the PERM program for Microsoft, which means they will no longer be able to apply they'll no longer be able to take those H-1Bs and apply for permanent resident status within the United States of America.
10: H-1B visas are meant for high-skilled jobs that are difficult to fill with American workers. Preparations underway along the Florida Panhandle and the Mississippi coast as Hurricane Isaias churns in the Gulf. U.S. authorities have charged former Venezuelan President Nicolas Maduro with more crimes, including conspiring torturing his fellow countrymen to stay in power. USS Lincoln returns to port in San Diego today following its record-long 265 days at sea. This is ABC News. The trip from Madrid to Dallas usually takes a little over an hour, but 3 hours longer than usual this time, thanks to a problem on board that didn't involve an unruly passenger. Instead, it involved the loo. Here's ABC's Jim Ryan.
2: American Flight 37 was well into its 10-hour journey across the Atlantic when the crew declared an urgent but not emergency situation, telling controllers on the ground.
3: You have only two potties operating on board for American 37 Heavy.
4: You said only two potties, is that right?
3: That's affirmative.
2: The six others were out of service. The Boeing 777 and the 287 people on board landed at JFK. The issue was fixed. The flight arrived at DFW about 3 hours behind schedule. Jim Ryan, ABC News.
10: Student protests continue in France surrounding funding for public education in what was both a symbolic and a real demonstration today. Hundreds of students stormed the Bastille, scaling the monument that stands there now. I'm Sherry Preston, ABC News.
5: Microsoft is facing a major immigration crackdown. The Trump administration is suspending the tech giant from a key green card program. We'll have the latest coming up, but first, Cairo News Radio real-time traffic. Still lots of brake lights throughout the Tulalip area through Marysville after a crash in North Everett. It's now 35 minutes from Arlington to Everett. That's about a 20-minute delay. An hour and 14 from Everett into Bellevue. About an hour and 10 from Everett to Seattle. Lake bridges are doing okay. Northbound I-5 is making some progress. Federal Way to Seattle is just under 50 minutes. 45 minutes Puyallup to Renton. And Renton to Bellevue, it's a bit of a struggle at 40 minutes right now. Olympia to Tacoma, about 42 minutes. 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Beat the chill this fall with 20% off windows and doors this October at Lake Washington Windows. Minimum purchase required. 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
5: Good morning. I'm Katrina Gashard. The Trump administration is taking aim at Microsoft over its use of foreign workers. Cairo News Radio's Luke Ducey reports Vice President J.D. Vance accuses the company of benefiting from thousands of H-1B visa workers while cutting thousands of American jobs.
6: The vice president says Microsoft laid off 6,000 workers last year while benefiting from about 9,300 workers with H-1B visas and green cards. He also claims H-1B workers make about $20,000 less than Americans in the same roles, and workers brought in through outsourcing firms make nearly $48,000 less.
1: For every worker that Microsoft laid off, they replaced that worker with 1.5 foreign indentured servants.
6: Other companies suspended from obtaining green cards for workers: Adobe, Infosys, and Tata. Luke Ducey, Cairo News Radio.
5: So far, there's been no response from Microsoft. The only suspect arrested in the Bite of Seattle shooting is expected back in court this morning. Cairo 7 TV's Brooke Griffin reports this is one of two hearings the 15-year-old is facing in the next month.
7: It's just a status hearing, so the judge will check in with both sides, the prosecuting and defense teams, just to make sure everything's moving as it should be. But then that second hearing in November, that's a decline hearing, which just simply means that the judge is going to determine whether that 15-year-old suspect should be tried as a juvenile or adult for his involvement in the shooting here at Seattle Center. Now, back on July 26, investigators say at least three suspects started shooting in the crowd at Seattle Center. One was killed in the shooting. The 15-year-old in court today was quickly arrested. He's charged with assault with a firearm, enhancement, and unlawful possession of a firearm.
5: 911 calls reveal the frantic moments after the deadly Chelan Hills fire broke out back on July 4th. Cairo News Radio's Frank Lindsay reports.
8: Many callers reported seeing a truck full of young men shooting off the fireworks that started the blaze.
9: Oh my God, it's so bad.
8: This other woman calls 911 trying to find her stepdad, Robert Lister. She had told dispatchers his home had already been engulfed in flames.
11: So I don't know if he made it out or not.
8: Eventually, the 69-year-old Arondo man was found dead in a burned-out car. That fire injured six firefighters and burned more than 10,000 acres. Five of the six suspects have been arrested and charged with crimes including manslaughter and arson. Frank Lindsay, Cairo News Radio.
5: For your Cairo News Radio weather, look for fog this morning and then some afternoon sunshine with highs in the upper 60s and lower 70s. Right now, it's about 56 in downtown Seattle. I'm Katrina Gashard, Cairo News Radio.
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10: Welcome, everybody. Thank you so much for joining us here on the G and Ursula Show. It is Thursday, October 8th. G is still out today, but Angela Poe Russell has decided to come in again.
13: Yes, good morning, Ursula.
10: Good morning. And we have a lot of developing news right now. You just heard in Katrina's newscast about the Trump administration going after Microsoft over its use of foreign workers.
13: Oh, yeah. I mean, and yes, the accusations are significant.
10: Yes.
13: I am excited to talk about it and I'm really curious.
10: And we are going to have Luke Ducey join us. So he is gathering a lot of information. And one of the things that I thought about is, do you remember when all those tech executives were standing next to the president and I'm just thinking, like, what happened, the change and the timing of it all?
13: And that's what Luke is studying right now. He's looking at the pictures and what we're getting into the bottom of it for sure.
10: I would love to hear from anyone who either works with somebody who is using that visa to be here, or maybe it's you. Would love to hear from you. Muckleshoot Casino Resort text line 888-973-5476, 888-973-CAIRO. Also coming up at 9:30, Angela, we are going to have a guest who I'm really excited about. I didn't know that there is a sitcom coming to Tacoma.
13: Yes, it's something that he's been working on. The Peace, you guys remember the Peace Bus?
10: Yes.
13: Yeah, and you said he was one of your first guests on the G and Ursula show.
10: Yes,
13: so
10: exactly.
13: Now he's coming back.
10: Yes, so that'll be fun. But right now, we've got top stories brought to you by Pendergast Law. Seattle Mayor Katie Wilson is putting some of the city's biggest business and labor players into one room to figure out how to get Seattle's economy moving again. She's now created this 18-member task force with leaders from Amazon, Spotify, the Port of Seattle, labor, small business, clean energy, and tech. And the goal is simple: make it easier to start and grow a business, keep companies here, attract new ones, and reduce Seattle's heavy dependence on big tech. But this comes, Angela, after this report found that large companies are driving nearly three quarters of the region's job growth over the past decade. But Seattle has been losing jobs, about 24,000 jobs between 2020 and 2025, while other parts of King County are gaining jobs. So this task force is going to look at downtown recovery, at the city's business climate, and there's going to be a final report next November.
13: Yeah, I have questions.
10: Yes.
13: So is this really about coming up with ideas, or is this really a negotiation? And I say that because this sounds great. This is something I've been saying like needed to happen a long time ago. Like, we need to get everyone together, come up with ideas. But things have gotten to the point, Ursula, where the last, I'd say, several months and the last couple of years, it's been really clear from the business community what needs to happen. It's been crystal clear. And so what happens when the solutions that come out of this, the ideas that come out of this, conflict with your ideology?
10: Mm-hmm.
13: If they say, you know what, we're having too many break-ins and people are just loitering and hanging out and doing drugs, but then on the other side, as leadership, you're saying, well, restorative justice and, well, low-level crimes. And so what happens when that clash occurs? Because there will be a clash.
10: Yes, there will be a clash. But I will say this,
14: as someone who has been extremely critical of this mayor. And I know it's like, oh God, another task force. I mean, give me a root canal. However, I mean, this is a turnaround for her.
13: This is a turnaround. We have to acknowledge that. Yes.
14: Yes. And she came into office with Seattle's business community very skeptical about what would happen. And perhaps
13: the tone,
14: I mean, remember, she had backed higher taxes on wealthy people, big employers, stood on the picket line with Starbucks workers, even called for a boycott of one of Seattle's biggest companies. And then remember this statement.
15: I think the claims that millionaires are going to leave our state are like super overblown. And if, you know, the ones that leave, like, bye.
14: Grandpa Mike just texted in, wow, hell actually did freeze over.
13: I mean, it's like people talk about when you're young and you're, and I'm not saying this is her because she's older and she's a mom.
14: She was an activist.
13: But let's just, but you know, you're young, going to college, you have all these ideas about how the world needs to be. But then you actually get into positions where you have to like think about it from a broader perspective.
14: Yes.
13: And it's a lot more complicated than that. What you think should happen is not always in alignment with what needs to happen to move a place forward. So we've got a reverse course.
14: Exactly.
13: Bellevue is up jobs. Tacoma is up jobs. We are down, like you said, nearly 20,000 jobs, if not more, in the last year.
14: Yes.
13: So this is a great step. I just want to know, because the Downtown Seattle Association has said, like, hey, here's what we think needs to happen. So I feel like this might be more of a negotiation.
14: Well, I actually think that maybe she's seeing the light and maybe understanding, wait a minute, it is very real that there is a migration. And now she's freezing the jumpstart tax rate. So her budget did not include new taxes. She's talking
13: about... That was great.
14: I know. Exactly.
13: That was great.
14: Exactly. She's talking about cutting the red tape to get things moving. And then,
13: I love it.
14: Okay. I mean, I hate the fact that it's another task force, but she's getting the right people to the table.
13: Listen, I'm amening like everything you said. I was like, yes, cut the red tape. Amen.
14: Yes.
13: Like, let's go. This all sounds great. So
14: exactly.
13: We're all rooting for our region. And at least for me, I'm rooting for Seattle and that we,
14: it can't be another task force that ends up with a report that nothing is done from this report.
13: 100%.
14: Okay, well, and to that end, I mean, we're talking about Starbucks now closing 5 more Washington stores and cutting jobs at its Seattle headquarters. The locations are in Seattle, Redmond, Spokane, and Vancouver. This one, I don't want to say only affecting 51 workers, because if you're one, it's huge. But some employees will be offered transfers, and these closures of these stores are expected to be permanent. Layoffs start next month. And Starbucks is saying that this is just part of the 250 North American store closures that it announced in September. And like I said, the company's also cutting some jobs at its Seattle headquarters.
13: Yeah, it's just, it's... For me, I know some people may look at it and say, oh, okay, Starbucks is closing. But to me, when you're at a time in life when you are seeing companies shrinking and scaling back, that concerns me. I think about, we talked about some of the local companies that are reducing their footprint. I want to say it was Pagliacci's that closed one in Columbia City, and you've got Tutabella. I mean, so I am concerned about the trend. And about what this means for the economy. We know we don't need to be economists or rocket scientists to be able to identify that food is costing more, gas is costing more. We know that just in the city of Seattle, for example, which these Starbucks stores were there, that labor costs have gone up at the same time when all these things are happening. So it's a perfect storm. I hate to see Starbucks shrinking its footprint, period.
14: Yeah, absolutely. Well, some businesses are absolutely struggling right now. And this is because not because of threat of competition, but it's because of construction. And whether it's Tacoma, whether it's Everett, or here in Seattle, there is a huge threat being caused by all the construction. And specifically, I know this is something you're passionate about. I mean, we're talking about road closures, torn up sidewalks, blocked parking, and constantly changing detours. Seattle City Council member Joy Hollingsworth says the city has projects piling up all across Seattle.
16: In the central district, there's the Garfield Super Block with the Seattle Parks and Recreation. In Leschi, there's the Marina construction that's also with Seattle Parks. And on Capitol Hill, Seattle Public Utilities is replacing underground infrastructure along 12th Avenue in the Pike Pine area. In Eastlake, SDOT's J-Line construction continues to impact the neighborhood. And in Montlake and Portage Bay, people continue to deal with WashDOT's ongoing work on the 520. I call it the never-ending freeway bridge construction.
14: Yeah, and she says she's hearing directly from business owners who are paying the price.
16: And I've heard from restaurants that have lost significant business, some only doing $200 for an entire lunch service, $200 for entire lunch service. I've heard about bus disruptions, route changes, people waking up to construction noise, long traffic jams, rough roads, blocked sidewalks, and businesses that are simply harder to get to.
14: So she says the city has to do a much better job telling people what's closed, how you can get around it, how long this disruption is going to last. And she says, while City Hall tries to get its act together, she has a message for the rest of us.
16: So while we're working on the government side to get our together, we can also do our part by continuing to shop local, eat local, and support the neighborhoods that we love.
13: This topic is the ultimate how we shoot ourselves in the foot. On the surface, it's like, oh, this is great. I love that we're having construction and in theory, making our roads better, making, you know, our infrastructure better. But if we do not like take care with the way we do it, you are not only harming your small business community, you're then reducing the revenue that comes in via sales taxes. It's shooting ourselves in the foot. And so when I saw this, I was like, finally, finally, I've heard a politician articulate what has been obvious to anyone who has to navigate, because this isn't about me. Like, I can deal with, like, you know, crazy roads due to construction, but there are businesses I want to go support and I can't get there. Mm-hmm. I can't get there. I can't park. I couldn't support you if I wanted to. And so I remember driving by and praying, I hope that the city is compensating these businesses. And they are not.
14: Mm-mm.
13: And so I appreciate the true empathy that council member Hollingsworth showed in the video. I think it's what's needed. And they really need to think about how do you make it right to these businesses? Because this was not cool.
14: Whether it's the city of Seattle or some
13: Anywhere.
14: Other jurisdiction. Yeah. I mean, what do you think a local government owes to a business if they are really
13: screwing things up. I'm going to tell you.
14: Because of the construction.
13: They are going to time it around when the business, like, they, first of all, they'll talk to the business first about what needs to happen. And if the business says, oh, this is my busy season, okay, we're not going to do it then. We're going to try to do it during slower periods, certain times of day. We will also maybe offer a grant program, just like we did with the busted windows. Like, if you get your window broken by someone, we're going to have a grant. This, when I think about spending taxpayer money, mm-hmm. This is a good use of money, because this is no fault of the business owner. It's something the city needs to do. Why should they be harmed over your construction project? So that's what I would do. I would do grants. I'd talk about time of day, how it's going to happen, when it's going to happen.
14: See, those are all fantastic ideas. I mean, if you are going to create the hardship as the city, you need to help businesses survive it. I mean, it's not because these are not good business. I think of what we're dealing with every single day on Eastlake. I used to go to lunch to a lot of these places.
13: I cannot
14: find parking.
13: I can't support them if I wanted to.
14: Exactly. I mean, and for major projects, set aside a small percentage of the construction budget from day one, specifically to help the businesses get through it.
13: And one other thing, speed. Last I checked, we're not like broke in the city of Seattle. If Extreme Home Makeover could go in and do these, I know it's a house, right? But, and we're talking about roads and this is public dollars, but I think prioritizing getting this done and as quickly as possible is also another thing you can do.
14: Mm, absolutely. I'd love to hear your ideas. Muckleshoot Casino Resort text line. If you have been impacted by construction, it seems like it's everywhere. I mean, it seems like they're, which is a good thing. I mean, these are things that need to happen, but when you have it all at once, seriously, and with everything else going on in the economy.
13: And one other thing,
14: I mean, this could take some of them out.
13: And one other thing I'll add, if I have time, is it okay if I go into it?
14: Okay, absolutely.
13: So I'll never forget, it was several years ago. Do you remember that big encampment in Ballard?
14: Oh, yeah.
13: Right. So there was a candy shop that had been there for years. And basically my headline is that in this is that public policy and the way you govern always has a ripple effect on people. And so there was a candy shop that had operated there forever. And I remember, you know, being in a different neighborhood one day and seeing them. And they said, yeah, we had to move. They left that encampment there for so many years that people stopped coming to the candy shop. So we had to relocate somewhere else. And so, again.
14: Yes, exactly. Like, exactly. The city or the county or whatever government entity, the negligence actually impacts greatly some of these businesses that we say are the backbone of our society.
13: Yes, absolutely.
14: Okay, King County is facing yet another round of questions about how it watches our taxpayer money handed out for violence prevention programs. And this is actually something that came out of our interview with King County Councilmember Reagan Dunn yesterday. So an internal county review found potential financial misconduct involving Urban Family, which is a nonprofit doing youth violence prevention work. And reviewers flagged nearly $260,000 in possible double billing, along with some questionable transfers and missing financial records. And it turns out the group also lost its nonprofit status in May. Now, King County and Seattle have suspended their contracts while a deeper audit is underway. And Councilmember Reagan Dunn actually brought this to our attention. And he says lack of oversight by the county is a massive problem.
17: I don't think I've ever seen King County as bad as it is right now. And we've got a long way to go before we've earned the public's trust.
14: And for people who didn't hear our interview yesterday, one of the things that really stood out to me is that he said this lack of trust could spell big trouble for King County's nearly $1 billion Best Starts for Kids levy, which goes back before voters next year.
17: If the county keeps performing the way it is, which is, you know, somewhere between a D minus and a failing grade, the voters aren't going to pass it. And that will leave gaping holes in the county's budget. And so if we don't build back trust and accountability right quick, the voters are ultimately going to be the ones that make sure that the chopping block comes down and that there is accountability. And it's the form of, we're going to stop giving you money, King County.
14: And he pointed out that in all of this, what is lost is that King County has now hired its first inspector general. And he says that alone should send a warning to groups that are getting county money that if you're caught defrauding taxpayers, there are serious consequences, mm-hmm. which there haven't been. And that could include criminal charges.
13: Yes. And that this is a step in the right direction, having this inspector general. I love that he felt good about this hire and the person that they did hire for the position. And, you know, I'm glad he brought up the levy, because levies, when done right and when they're specific about what they're going to fund, are powerful tools. Mm-hmm. They do amazing things happen with the right levies. I love the levy that was for the arts in the area. It's helped so many young people in King County. And I would hate to see us miss out on some really great programming and efforts because we can't get it together mm-hmm. on the business side and accounting and oversight. That would, because people will have fatigue. Like, you text me here, you text me there, you text me everywhere. I'm exhausted.
14: Exactly. And the part that really gets me, and maybe people aren't tracking this, but the Department of Community and Human Services handed out more than $1.8 billion in grants in just 2 years. And in 2024, the department reviewed nearly 360 organizations that were getting community grant money. And the department itself said nearly half of them were high risk. So the county knew that a lot of these groups needed closer financial scrutiny. And yet there was a lack of oversight. And so Reagan Dunn is absolutely right. It's a D minus or an F. And yeah, I think it's going to be a hard sell to say, give us more money.
13: Yeah. Well, let's see what the inspector, this new inspector does.
14: Yes.
13: Yes.
14: Absolutely. Okay, still ahead, we're going to talk about Tacoma and a new reality show, right? It's a...
13: That was a sitcom.
14: It's
13: we're going to find out.
14: Okay, it's a sitcom. Yeah, we're going to find out because someone really fun is going to join us next.
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3: Good morning, I'm Katrina Gashard. Microsoft is in the crosshairs of a new U.S. immigration crackdown. Vice President J.D. Vance says the company is being kicked out of a program for skilled foreign workers seeking permanent residency.
4: For every worker that Microsoft laid off, they replaced that worker with 1.5 foreign indentured servants.
3: Vance says workers on an H-1 status make $20,000 less than an American hired to do the same role. And if a worker has brought in by an outsourcing firm like a recruiter, they make $40,000 less. So far, no word from Microsoft. Costco is shelling out more than $14 million over deceptive emails sent to Washington shoppers. More than 313,000 people filed valid claims. According to the Seattle Times, the lawsuit targeted promotions that allegedly made deals appear more time-sensitive than they actually were. Costco denies wrongdoing. Seattle crews are clearing a homeless encampment after a recent shooting and years of safety complaints. Cairo News Radio's Luke Ducey reports the city issued an emergency order to close the site.
5: In a wooded area along 42nd Avenue South, crews started clearing the camp Wednesday morning, removing abandoned RVs, wooden structures, and tons of garbage across three properties. The four property owners say they've spent months asking the city for help. They faced up to $500 in fines every day. The city is offering housing options for people living in the camp. Luke Ducey, Cairo News Radio.
3: An Everett man is facing charges after causing chaos at a Southern California airport. The 26-year-old stole an airport tug, that's a vehicle used to move planes, and drove it across the tarmac before crashing.
6: Hey, ground, Skywatch 3492. Just out of curiosity, you know what's going on with the vehicles behind us with all the law enforcement?
7: Yeah, it looks like someone stole a tug. It was a security breach at the airport. Someone stole a tug, so they pretty much shut down for a ground stop in effect.
3: He was scheduled to fly to SeaTac Airport on Tuesday night. Police say he then tried to take an airline service truck before he was arrested. Now to your Cairo News Radio real-time traffic. Arlington to Everett finally back on schedule right now. It's about a 19-minute drive. About an hour right now from Everett into Bellevue and 55 minutes Everett to Seattle. Lake bridges are still doing okay. Northbound I-5 continues to make progress. Federal Way to Seattle is about 45 minutes right now. 40 Puyallup to Renton and Renton to Bellevue still struggling at 40 minutes. This traffic report is brought to you by the Cairo News Radio app. Text app to 888-973-5476 to download the Cairo News Radio app. Listen to your favorite shows and get the latest news and updates sent straight to your phone. For your forecast, the fog continues. It'll clear this afternoon for sunshine. Highs will be close to 70. Right now, we're sitting at 55 in downtown Seattle. I'm Katrina Gashard, Cairo News Radio.
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8: Welcome back to the G and Ursula Show. When we started this show over 6 years ago, Angela, one of our very first guests was someone whose mission is taking care of the community. And his name is Kwabi Amoah-Forson, and he's the founder of the Peace Bus. And I just remember he was one of the most energetic people I'd ever encountered, just on the radio.
9: He was someone you remembered. Yes. Like, you interview a lot of people, but you're like, I remembered him.
8: Yes. And he has this mobile humanitarian aid program that's based in Tacoma. And I was scrolling around yesterday and I sent this video. So I said, Angela, do you know anything about this?
10: We are creating the very first TV sitcom ever filmed or produced in the city of Tacoma, Washington, called The Tacoma Show. And you've been wondering if you can audition even after we've filmed episode 1 and 2. Well, this November, we're filming episode 3, and we're introducing a whole new main character, Paul.
8: And I knew nothing about this show. So Kwabi joins us now on the G and Ursula Show. Good morning.
11: What's going on, Ursula? How are you doing?
8: Good. Okay, so tell us, you we're driving around Tacoma in the Peace Bus helping so many people. So now, how did you start with this locally produced sitcom?
11: Right. It's really a wild story. I, as you know, I'm the driver of the Peace Bus, the greatest vehicle in the entire

0: entire world. And I was doing that, and I'm still doing that. But last year, I was completely inspired by a movie you guys all probably know, that movie being Marty Supreme. I watched it on Christmas Day, and I was completely enamored by the movie. I don't know if you've seen it, but the movie allows you to be glued and immersed in the film. There's always something happening. You're always feeling something. So being inspired by this incredible film, I thought, well, I'd like to create something here locally that captures the minds and hearts of the people, as well as informs the public on issues happening within the city of Tacoma, and honestly, problems that are happening in cities all over the nation, as well as having something be comedic, which was sort of in the film's Marty Supreme. So I had a very unique situation happen with me that I was working with a Hollywood director named Derek Nunn. He's originally from Tacoma, Washington, lived in L.A. for about 15 plus years, and then moved back. And in 2024, he asked me to star in one of his films, and Wild Dreams. And from then, we started building a relationship. I reached out to him with the idea of creating this Tacoma show. It didn't have a title yet, but I reached out to him, and the rest is really history.
1: So what is the premise of the show? You've already filmed episode, you said, 1 and 2. What's the premise of the show?
0: Yes. I can't go too much into it. I can't tell you this. The Tacoma show is about people going through ups and downs and sideways turns of life. It showcases myself. I am the lead actor in it, as well as a bunch of different characters that are very wacky, very eccentric. Again, people's eyes will be glued to the screen. It's the idea of this. So we see all the issues happening in our city. And oftentimes we feel that we can't do anything about it. But I want to challenge the audience to sort of empower themselves to see that most of us can do something. Mm-hmm. If it's not from a national scale or global scale, within our small communities, there's some things we can do to make the world a better place. There's things that we can do to raise consciousness. So I wanted to elaborate on that in the show, as well as make it as funny as possible.
2: Okay, so let's be specific, because we're talking about Tacoma, and I don't think Tacoma gets nearly enough love. What issues are being brought up, at least in these first episodes?
0: Yeah, homelessness is a big one. Poverty is another. We talk about the military industrial complex. That's something that's honed in on. We talk about unconventional family structures. So, you know, if you took a sitcom from the 90s, if you will, and you see how it's like mom and dad and kids. 2026 isn't like that. We have people that are living with their cousins. A good friend of yours loses their job and they have to move in with you. Sort of leaning into the dynamics of unconventional family is a really important aspect of the show, as well as mental health.
1: Yeah. And are you playing yourself, in other words, are you the Peace Bus person in the sitcom, or are you like portraying a different character?
0: I'm playing myself, but not so much myself. I'm not a humanitarian in the show, but my name is Kwabi in the show. I'm the only cast member that has their own name in the show. So similar to Fresh Prince.
1: Okay.
0: Will Smith.
1: Okay. Yeah. Okay. Well, you know, I feel like you're so equipped to do this series, because I have to imagine running the Peace Bus for several years, you have gotten to know people in situations, like you have stories to tell.
0: 100%. Yeah. And this is an outlet to do it. It could have been, it honestly could have been anything. And it always will be whatever skill or opportunity I have, I will always use it to raise awareness and to help people. So this is just another extension of that mission. I've been very blessed to meet with people like Derek Nunn, Michael Driver from Q13 Fox. He's also another producer. So to meet with these people, build rapport with them, and to make this thing happen.
2: Okay, you said it is really important for this to be about Tacoma, for Tacoma, by Tacoma. And you just recently wrapped up filming the pilot, and you had more than 100 people coming out as extras. Why was it so important, or why is it so important for you to find local actors and being all about Tacoma?
0: Yeah, because it's literally the Tacoma show.
3: Well, that would be a good reason.
0: Right. And, you know, there was the Tacoma FD show that was claimed to be filmed here, but it wasn't filmed here, right? I get a lot of flack online. People are saying, well, is this the first TV sitcom filmed in Tacoma? There was Tacoma FD, but that show was not filmed here. So being that we have this incredible opportunity to film the very first TV sitcom, we're going to make it as Tacoma as possible.
1: I love it. I love it. How can people like support you and or be part of it if they want to act in it or if they want to just like, yeah, how can they support you?
0: Well, the cool thing about it is it's a TV show and it's ongoing, right? It's not just like a film. It's like a one and done. We're continually filming episodes. And so right now the schedule's kind of been 1 month on, 1 month off. As we continue, we'll probably shrink down to be like, you know, 2 weeks on, 2 weeks off. But with that, the very unique experience is we're always doing casting calls. We're going to be filming episode 3 in the first week of November. Leading up to that, we're currently in a casting call because we're going to introduce a new character. So people who want to act, stay tuned, watch social media, follow me at The Peace Bus on Instagram or at Quabia Moral Force on TikTok. If you follow, there will be opportunity for you to audition, to potentially get in the show. If you're a musician, we're using local music from Seattle, Tacoma, and neighboring areas to use in the show. It's hyper local. So if you send in your music, there's a good chance your song will end up in the show. So it's moving, it's breathing, and we're doing this show together with the people.
2: I love it. Now, Quabi, are you still juggling all of the Peace Bus responsibilities too, or is that on hold?
0: Oh yeah, no, that's the real work. I'm not saying, well, making a TV show is work as well, but all of this is in tandem with my humanitarian work. I became a pilot last year, and so what I'm doing with aviation, I'm having like an in-flight podcast called My Thoughts of 5,000 Feet, where I'm in the air and I take guests up and we talk about issues happening in the community. And that's sort of my next wave of my humanitarian work, as well as, you know, giving out socks to people on the street, hoping to clothe them. And yeah, that's an ongoing deal.
1: Yeah. What? Go ahead, Ursula.
2: Well, no, we're going to unfortunately have to wrap up, but I want you to have the last question, Angela.
1: Yeah. I guess what I just am curious quickly, what drives you to keep going in this space?
0: Human progress. We've already gotten so far, right? I think about it this way. There are people who are struggling each and every day to make ends meet. And oftentimes those people go unheard and we don't recognize that there's so many of them. And my goal, what drives me, is to sort of hone in on those individuals and shine light so people know that these issues are happening, so people will be empowered to help. You know, we often look to our politicians to create the solutions we desperately need, but I feel that we're the heroes we've long been waiting for.
2: I love it. Quabi Amoah-Forson, founder of the Peace Bus, and now also the main character and the force behind the Tacoma Show. We thank you so much for joining us here.
0: Thanks for having me.
1: I just love that. You know what? We got a text from one of our listeners that said, I remember Quabi back in high school at Curtis. Very cool guy, deserves all the good things.
2: Yeah. Do you see what I'm talking about,
1: yes,
2: though?
1: Yes, good energy.
2: I mean, got such good energy. Okay, still ahead, a big fat company is being sued over an AI tool that recommends prices. It seems like we just can't escape.
1: We have some fascinating AI stories coming up.
2: Yes. Yeah. Stay with us.
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2: is the G and Ursula Show. Angela Poe Russell is in for G, and we are going to talk about ChatGPT, AI, and teens, and all sorts of things.
1: Absolutely. Surprise, surprise. According to a respected nonprofit, ChatGPT for teens is falling short. Remember, it was supposed to make things safer for kids. And so they rolled this out. And I'm sure a lot of you were following how there were these lawsuits brought by families whose teens took their own lives after some prompts from ChatGPT. So Common Sense Media did a bunch of research on the new platform, and they are telling families, do not let your teens on this. Some of the things that they found, and that also they're asking OpenAI to pause marketing the teen mode and prevent them from using it right now. So some of the things that came up, they said the homework feature that the ChatGPT won't do your homework. They said, oh no, the feature, let me give you the right words. You could ask it to write a paper for you and write it in a way where your teacher wouldn't know. And it still did this in the teen mode. There were researchers that brought up suicidal ideation, all kinds of like mental health stuff. It did not alert parents the way it was supposed to. So it was, I mean, on all these metrics, I shouldn't say all of them, but on several ones that were flags, they were like, yeah, we are not recommending this right now.
2: And so my question is, if adults don't fully understand the uses of AI and some of the pitfalls, how are we supposed to help our teens in this? And how much is incumbent upon these companies to put those real safeguards in?
1: Yeah, this what's scary to me is, you remember that case, was it a month ago, where the AI didn't do what it was told to do and it was trying to escape? Do you remember that case, Ursula? Like it was, I forgot the name of the program that happened with. But the reason I bring that up is, so they roll out this teen version and they've told it, right? When you think about how they've programmed it to do this thing and not do that thing, and it's doing its own thing.
2: Right.
1: You know what I mean? Like it's unless, so that's the part that has me, really worried about it. And it says here, in conversations involving self-harm, disordered eating, ChatGPT failed to reliably recommend that teens in crisis connect to a hotline or a professional.
2: So, yeah. And so now what? I mean, we were just having this conversation last night. Our oldest son came over and we were talking about it with one of my good friends and my niece. And we were just talking about what is in there to basically stop a lot of this. I mean, it's going at such a rapid speed that no matter what kind of guardrails you want to put on it.
1: Yeah. I mean, if your kids have a phone, they can just go online and use AI.
2: Right.
1: And so it is going to, as a parent, really challenging to try to monitor and keep your kids off of this. So I appreciate the attempt by the company to have a version that is supposed to be a safe, I'm going to say a safer space.
2: Yes.
1: But it doesn't sound like we're there yet.
2: And
1: I think highly of Common Sense Media. I feel like they're a reasonable advocacy organization. Their ratings are typically on point. So I'm my vote's for them and what they're saying on this and their research.
2: One of the things that I'm also curious about, because we were talking about, you know, when you have AI, right? I was contending last night that you can really tell when it's AI versus someone's actual writing. And my son was like, yeah, not anymore. I think it's gotten so good that it is very hard to tell the difference.
1: And that is one of the challenges, is that in this version, the AI wasn't supposed to talk so human or like a friend, because so many young people were like seeing it like a friend. And I guess it was still doing it. And so it is definitely becoming more human-like as it is learning from us.
2: Oh, yeah. This is true. Okay, still ahead, we are going to dive into that breaking news story about the Trump administration going after Microsoft over its use of foreign workers. And what kind of ramifications that could have, because that is a company, and there are other big tech companies that do rely on a lot of H-1B visa workers. So we'll have that conversation and more coming up next on the G and Ursula Show.
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0: ABC News, I'm Michelle Franzen. In San Diego, a long-awaited return for sailors on board the USS Abraham Lincoln, docking today after a record 10-month deployment with no port stops, extended twice due to the war in Iran. ABC's Trevor Ault got a chance to board the carrier.
4: The Lincoln spent 265 days without a port visit, the most in naval history, with the deployment later mired by reports of dwindling supplies and low morale. Secretary Hegseth denied those reports, though the Navy has acknowledged the Lincoln strike group has had 8 suicide attempts.
0: Isaias has strengthened into a hurricane, the first named hurricane of the Atlantic season. It is aiming at the Florida Panhandle and Gulf states, with storm surge the concern starting this weekend. More trouble for the housing market, mortgage rates edging up for a 7th straight week, now at 7.4% for a 30-year fixed home loan, the highest in nearly 3 years. Filings for jobless claims hovering below 200,000. This is ABC News. As the winter months approach, thousands of residents in a number of northern states, including Maine, trying to plan ahead on how to heat their homes and be cost effective. Experts say home heating oil costs are expected to skyrocket. With the ongoing war with Iran, that's created a shortage. Bill Morrow is president of Atlantic Heating Company in Portland.
5: When the oil gets this high, it hurts everybody. It hurts us. We have to pay more for a product that we're not making any more profit on. Then it hurts the consumer, obviously, the worst, because the price is astronomical right now, and that's not good.
0: Flu season starting earlier this year, according to health experts, and Walgreens also says cold and flu medication sales are up more than 20%. Compared to this time last year in stores. The Northwest, parts of the Deep South, along with many areas of the Northeast, seeing the highest flu activity so far. I'm Michelle Franzen, ABC News.
6: An early morning shooting in Milton leaves a woman fighting for her life. But first, Cairo News Radio real-time traffic. Everett to Bellevue Drive is still heavy, but it's getting better. It'll take you at least 48 minutes. Everett to Seattle, about 50 minutes. Lake bridges are still doing okay. Northbound I-5, making progress. Federal Way to Seattle, 35 minutes. 32 minutes, Puyallup to Renton. And Renton to Bellevue, 26. Olympia to Tacoma, about 36 minutes. 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
6: Good morning, I'm Katrina Gashard. A woman is in critical condition after a shooting in Milton. Police say multiple bullets tore through a home early this morning, hitting the woman once in the chest. She was rushed to the hospital. The shooter is still on the loose, but police say the attack appears to be isolated. Quick-thinking ferry workers were able to save a person that ended up in the water early this morning. The state confirms that workers on the Wenatchee on the Seattle to Bainbridge Island route were able to get to a person out of the water before 6 a.m. The 77-year-old man is in stable condition. The only suspect arrested in the Bite of Seattle shooting is expected to be back in court today. Cairo 7 TV's Brooke Griffin reports this is one of two hearings the 15-year-old is facing in the next month.
7: It's just a status hearing, so the judge will check in with both sides, the prosecuting and defense teams, just to make sure everything's moving as it should be. But then that second hearing in November, that's a decline hearing, which just simply means that the judge is going to determine whether that 15-year-old suspect should be tried as a juvenile or adult for his involvement in the shooting here at Seattle Center. Now, back on July 26, investigators say at least three suspects started shooting in the crowd at Seattle Center. One was killed in the shooting. The 15-year-old in court today was quickly arrested. He's charged with assault with a firearm, enhancement, and unlawful possession of a firearm.
6: Puget Sound Energy customers are pushing back on a proposed rate hike.
8: For more than a decade, we are literally becoming poorer to keep the lights on.
9: PSE is asking the Washington Utilities and Transportation Commission to approve a $1.5 billion rate increase, which would have households paying $600 more for electricity and around $275 more for gas over a three-year period.
10: These increases feel pretty tone deaf because the current reality is that the economy is really rough right now.
9: Some are already struggling to keep up with PSE's previous increases.
6: That was Cairo 7 TV's Nia Bliss. Got a Costco-sized grocery haul? Well, there's a door for that. According to the Washington Post, homeowners are adding 2x2-foot doors between their garages and pantries, making it easier to unload everything from rice to toilet paper. Builders say the idea is catching on, but homeowners need to consider building code, security, and the risk of letting pests inside. Now to your forecast. Look out for fog this morning, then some afternoon sun. Highs today will be in the upper 60s. And lower 70s. Right now, it's about 55 in downtown Seattle. I'm Katrina Gashard, Cairo News Radio.
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2: Welcome, everybody. Good morning. It is October 8th, and this is the G and Ursula Show. G is out today. Angela Poe Russell is in. And Angela, you have set up an interview coming up at 10:30 that was born out of our conversation from yesterday.
11: Yes, I'm really excited about it. We were talking about generational differences and the workforce, and so we're going to talk to someone who knows a lot about that. She's the CEO of Juma. It's a nonprofit that helps 16 to 24-year-olds get their first job.
2: And I think that we don't give younger people enough credit in terms of the contributions that they make in the workplace. And I'm going to guess that she might support that idea.
11: I guess we will see.
2: Muckleshoot Casino Resort text line is 888-973-5476, 888-973-CAIRO.
3: What's new at 10?
2: It was our top news and breaking news at the 9 o'clock hour. Microsoft is now getting caught up in a new immigration crackdown. Vice President J.D. Vance saying that the company has been suspended from a program that helps skilled foreign workers get permanent residency. And federal officials are saying these suspensions are tied to alleged fraud. Cairo News Radio's Luke Ducey has been following this and he joins us live.
12: So the vice president is saying that Microsoft has laid off 6,000 American workers last year, while also benefiting from about 9,300 workers with H-1B visas and green cards. He claims foreign workers are paid $20,000 less than Americans hired to do the same role. And if a worker was brought into the country by an outsourcing firm, a recruiter, then they make $48,000 less. This was J.D. Vance this morning.
13: So I'm sure that everybody here understands the game that is being played. You bring in indentured servants from outside the country, you lay off American workers, and if you're a corporation, you make a ton of money by undercutting the wages of American workers, replacing them with people who frankly shouldn't be in the United States of America to begin with.
12: And therefore, according to J.D. Vance's math,
13: for every worker that Microsoft laid off, they replaced that worker with 1.5 foreign indentured servants.
12: So the program he's talking about is the PERM program. This allows American companies to hire foreign workers permanently, giving them a green card. So what comes first is the H-1B visa. And that allows a foreign worker to come to the United States. And the PERM program is what companies apply to give them green cards to work indefinitely.
2: And so Reuters was reporting that it's not just Microsoft. There are other tech companies that are also being targeted. So this is not Microsoft specific.
12: No, Microsoft is the big one. The administration calling them the worst offender. But that list includes Adobe, Cognizant, Infosys, Tata, which is a huge Indian company that also owns Jaguar and Land Rover, among a lot of other things. WePro, HCL, and a company called Capgemini. Now, I did a quick little research. Angela, you and I talked about this. So get this. Out of the 8 companies suspended today, 7 are either Indian companies or have Indian CEOs, South Asian. And the one that doesn't, a French company, Capgemini.
11: Is it Capgemini? Is it C-A-P-G-E-M-E-N-I?
12: Yeah.
11: Okay.
12: Capgemini.
11: Gotcha.
12: Yeah.
11: Go ahead.
12: A Capgemini in February of this year announced plans to sell their U.S. subsidiary after getting a lot of pushback because they had a contract for a long time to support ICE. So they are on that list.
11: So let me get this straight. So because there was recently a meeting at the White House where all the tech CEOs came. And so what you're saying, out of all of these targeted, they're either Indian companies or they have Indian CEOs.
12: Correct.
11: And what I want, here's what I want to know. It's like, who is this about, like the real hard numbers, or is this who he feels like he, you know, wants to give favor to or has kissed the ring? Because Meta has had layoffs too. And I would love to know how many visas they've taken in, but I don't have that data. But I, you know, it's because if you just look on the surface, we've covered so much news of Microsoft laying off people. We've been affected in our area. But then, to hear that they've been hiring and taking in more visas, that raises questions.
12: Sure. And I think the administration has said it's no secret that, you know, they want to strengthen the American pipeline into tech, expand AI as well with very few guardrails. But they want to increase cybersecurity apprenticeships definitely while cracking down on H-1B workers. No response from Microsoft just
11: yet. Yeah, that's what I was going to say. What was their response and what's the impact of this?
12: No response, and I'm sure they will. I was wondering if they had any legal recourses. I don't know that they do, because I think this is within the power of the administration to do through the Labor Department. But it raises questions, and it raises that debate about are these foreign workers, skilled workers, replacing American workers, or is there a pipeline issue where, you know, American schools and universities don't focus as much on tech and STEM as other countries, because in those countries, have especially India, they have recognized that is a way to advance in a lot of different ways, infrastructure within their own country, as well as, if people still want to come to the United States to make as much money as they can and go to school here as well, because we have really good universities and they want to learn here as well. And we have good tech universities, but the pipeline is really coming from other countries that focus on that from a very early age, unlike the U.S.
2: I've got a bunch of questions, but one is I heard him repeatedly say indentured servants.
11: Yes. What is up with that?
2: I'm sorry, but. I'm just going to bring this up because I know my son went to UCLA. Many of his fraternity brothers and classmates are folks on H-1B visas, incredibly smart, who make, they're not indentured servants who are working at these tech companies. Correct me if I'm wrong, but they're supposed to be receiving comparable wages.
12: Yeah, and they I think Microsoft would say they do. I've been recruited by companies within recruiters. I've been recruited, and the way that system works is there are some really big recruiting firms out there, and they take a cut of your pay. So they are the ones with the contract. Then they go out and get workers to come and work for. You know, that's kind of how that happens. So
11: indentured servant sounds disrespectful.
2: It is completely
11: disrespectful. It's dehumanizing. It reminds me of how we want to use different names for immigrants. And I don't like the tone. It's like, if you want to have the conversation, let's have the conversation, but don't disrespect people in the process. And I don't like that because guess what? You know, a lot of these people, you know, are brilliant and are contributing to our economy and contributing to our way of life. So I'm fine having the debate, but let's not disrespect people with terminologies.
2: Exactly.
12: That recruiting example, I think, is how they arrive there, but how they label it. Yeah, that's another thing.
2: Well, and I mean, I want to know what happens to an employee who spent years at Microsoft waiting for a green card and suddenly you've got this process frozen. I mean, and how many employees are we talking about?
12: Probably a lot in that.
2: Yeah, I mean, realm. I think there's a lot that's going to have to shake out, given what is happening and this sudden suspension.
12: Right.
2: But it's interesting to see which ones the administration is targeting. And then I can't help but think, like, J.D. Vance, like, who are you married to?
11: I know. Listen.
12: His wife is of Indian descent.
2: Thank you.
12: Yeah,
2: I'm just going to say, I'm just going to.
12: San Diego, but of Indian descent.
2: Correct.
11: And President Trump's wife is an immigrant. And it's just, and they keep, you know, they keep making this about, we want to do things the right way. and America First and all this other stuff. But what has been happening has been illegal, shipping people off who have not committed crimes against court orders. So I just think I don't like the tone and tenor, and I'm sure that's not breaking news to anybody talking. And you're here to do a report, and I feel like I'm hijacking it with my opinions here.
12: No, you're not. I think you're raising excellent questions, and within that context of, what's really going on here. But also, I think someone could arrive at this could be a clear message to the government of India and others that about competition. This is, about competition within the tech sector and bolstering the American tech sector at the same time.
2: Yeah, and I want to mention that Grandpa Mike texted in earlier, and I thought he was talking about Mayor Katie Wilson, but he actually was talking about this story. And he said, hell actually did freeze over something I agree with Trump on, the decades long abuse of H-1B visas by Microsoft and most of the tech industry. Now, if there is some proof that there is abuse, and so I would like to see the actual proof. Are these people getting paid less so that American workers are, and if that's the case, I would not be in favor of that. But I don't think that this necessarily what's happening.
12: That has come up with Microsoft as well, with female workers in the past. And there have been lawsuits and claims, and the company has said, no, we pay, equal wages across the board. So, but if you're coming through a recruiting firm, that's a little different.
2: And if there aren't the people in this country to fill these positions that have very specific requirements, do we not want to bring people from other countries to help us, be the strongest that we can be, even if they are not American workers? I mean, I would always want American workers to get the jobs. But again, that's the question. This raises so many different things.
11: Yeah. The one thing I think about, and we had someone on the text line point this out, when we talk about the layoffs at Microsoft, what's not clear to me right now is when the vice president is saying that Microsoft hired more than they laid off using the H-1B visa program, is we don't know what jobs, we don't know if it was we laid off marketing and then hired someone to do this. We don't know if it was for the same job. That's what we don't know. Yeah, that's the part that I feel like we're missing, that bit of information.
12: That's where the politics comes into play.
11: Yeah.
12: However it supports an agenda. Look, if you're a company, if you're an American company like Microsoft, let's just keep using them as an example. You have a fiduciary responsibility to make as much money as you can, because you're a publicly traded company and you've got to pay shareholders. They expect that, right? So you want to make as much money as possible while keeping capital expenses low, like labor. So you want the best workers that you can get to advance technologies. That's what you're selling. You're selling software. At the same time, you want to keep costs low. If you're a worker in India and you have you did great at university and you're a whiz in tech, you're a great engineer and you're looking at working at an Indian company, versus a chance to come to the United States and work for a company like Microsoft where you can maybe triple your pay. That's in your interest too. That's what you would want to do.
11: Yeah.
2: Yes, but if it's the same job, I would not be okay. Someone just texted and said, you hate Trump so much, you cannot accept the fact that they're trying to protect American jobs. I'm all in favor of protecting American jobs.
11: Yeah.
2: And if there is someone who is being brought in because they are cheaper and we can do, I'm not in favor of that.
11: No. And Ursula, you brought up the point about, do we have enough people to fill these jobs that are qualified? And I think we can do both.
2: Yes.
11: We have so many people in this country who are underemployed, working two jobs. They can't, the cost of living so expensive. We need to have programs. I'm not sure what programs some of the tech companies have to kind of try to nurture students when they're young to get them into some of these careers so they can take advantage of these jobs. It's been changing so quickly. We had all these coding programs. Now it's not coding, but the companies are on the front lines of that. They should be able to nurture American talent at the same time while they're having to take care of what's right in front of them.
2: Yeah. And I'm just going to say, this whole H-1B visa thing, it's also affecting healthcare right now. You talk to your doctors about what is happening with people who are encountering people in the healthcare profession encountering this whole H-1B visa
12: the nursing
2: situation.
12: You're talking about the nursing pipeline specifically.
2: Nursing pipeline and some doctors.
12: What is the largest pipeline for nurses foreign pipeline for nurses here in the United States.
2: Exactly.
12: Is Filipino.
2: Absolutely.
11: Right. Interesting. Absolutely. Yeah. We just got a text from someone that said, I'm a retired UW faculty member who had a lab with many technicians and students. One was J-1B. They do not automatically get a green card. They are underpaid and cannot change jobs. They certainly are similar to indentured servants. This is not a criticism of them. It's a criticism of the system. Microsoft uses this to pay less, but also we can't find enough qualified people in this country, a criticism of our schools. Mm-hmm. And here's my question. If we know that certain schools were saying, you know what, we're reserving 30% of our class for international students, then you are essentially keeping some kids who were, you know, multi-generational kids born in America from some of those school educational opportunities. Is that not a fair thing to say? If you say 30% of our class has to be international and say some of those programs were in tech, then you are therefore limiting your pipeline.
2: Yes, no, and I...
11: You're limiting your pipeline.
2: And well, I'm not saying one that is... Needs to, exactly, I think that needs to be looked at. I'm not saying wholesale that all of this is wrong, but I have questions. So anyway, I look forward to Microsoft either responding and proving that what he is saying is not correct, or if it is, then okay, this makes sense. But I just have to question also the timing of it all.
11: It's yes, right the before timing, the midterms. The timing, and then some people, yes, getting people riled up over this issue. And also, some people have pointed this out on the text line. We've talked about it behind the scenes. Some people wondering if he's going after Microsoft because it's in a blue state or because, you know, they're not kissing the ring like some others have. And I won't mention those companies.
2: Luke, I know we've got a lot
12: right
2: here.
12: And the other piece to that is you've got to, if you're a company that is hiring a foreign worker, you've got to prove, and you want to give them status, you've got to prove that there is not an American who is able to do that same job. That's part of this process as well. Black and white? Of course not. This is a lot of gray in the middle. Yes. and there. And yeah, I'm also looking forward to what Microsoft has to say. There's a lot more to this.
2: And as we know, a lot of times they don't say anything. So we'll see. Luke, thank you.
12: Thank you for having me.
2: Hey, we don't have a whole lot of time, but I just want to mention, speaking of jobs, did you see that former Seattle Police Chief Sean Barnes now has a new job?
11: Yes, I saw that. And good for him, because I thought this was, I did not like the way things turned out here. The way it was handled, I think he was a scapegoat. So I'm glad he's landing on his feet. He got a payout and he has a new job. So yes. Good for him.
2: Yeah, 68 days after he was forced to resign, he has a new job with this Arizona company that sells surveillance technology, drones, we talked about yesterday, and body cameras to law enforcement agencies. The company's called Mission RT, and they hired Barnes to lead their public safety programs and strategy, which is working directly with police chiefs on how to use the company's technology. So
11: that's right.
2: There's the update. Okay, still ahead, we are going to have another guest joining us, because yesterday we got into a whole lot of conversation about kids, not kids, but young people, and how they're changing the workplace and how their attitudes are changing the workplace today. So we are going to talk to somebody who is an expert on this.
11: Looking forward to it. We're going to have Lisa Chin from Juma Ventures. They work with young people ages 16 to 24, helping them get their first job. So we're going to get a lot of insight in this conversation. Text us with your questions, 888-973-5476.
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6: Good morning, I'm Katrina Gashard. Victims of sexual assault, student groups, and supporters of Jane Doe are planning a demonstration in New York City today. This is just outside the courthouse where she filed her civil suit against the fraternity and Cornell University. A criminal investigation was reopened into the case stemming from a 2024 incident where Jane Doe

0: benefiting from thousands of foreign workers.
1: The vice president claims for every American employee Microsoft laid off last year, the company hired 1.5 foreign workers, benefiting, he claims, from their lower salaries.
2: There has been no company in the United States, unfortunately, that has abused this system more than Microsoft. Thanks to an ongoing investigation, we have decided to suspend the PERM program for Microsoft.
1: The PERM program allows American companies to hire foreign workers permanently, giving them a green card. Other companies suspended from PERM: Adobe, Infosys, and Tata, owner of Land Rover and Jaguar. Luke Ducey, Cairo News Radio.
0: So far, there's been no response from Microsoft. A dog rescue founder in Bellingham is facing 30 counts of first-degree animal cruelty.
3: Honestly, I felt pretty sick to my stomach because we've been looking at some of those dogs that were available at the Pity Project. And then we saw online what happened with them being seized.
4: 17 dogs were rescued Monday. Concerned volunteers removed 13 dogs earlier. Pity Project founder and director, 38-year-old Ashley Georgia, was charged Wednesday. Deputies say the dogs were living in unsanitary conditions with no access to adequate food and water, even though the nonprofit had received donated dog food and thousands of dollars to support the animals.
0: That was Cairo 7 TV's Heather Bosch. We're learning a 44-year-old Linwood mother has been charged in connection with the death of her 2-year-old son.
5: New charging documents say on November 12, 2022, deputies found Lalani Bucksit giving CPR to the child inside an apartment. 2 days later, the Snohomish County Medical Examiner found fentanyl and meth in the child's blood samples. Court documents then say earlier this year, Bucksit was accused of stealing from a department store, and during that arrest, police say they found her with Xanax and burnt foil. A judge maintaining bail at $100,000. The next court date is expected for November 30th.
0: That was Cairo 7 TV's Eric Thomas reporting. 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Everett to Bellevue, about 48 minutes. Everett to Seattle, 50. Lake bridges are clear right now. Federal Way to Seattle, about 35. And 32, Puyallup to Renton. 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For your forecast on this Thursday, we're starting off with fog, but today could be our last day of temperatures near 70. Right now, it's about 56 in downtown Seattle. I'm Katrina Gashard, Cairo News Radio.
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7: Welcome back to the G and Ursula Show. G is back tomorrow, but today Angela Poe Russell is filling in. And on the show yesterday, we talked about generational differences in the workplace. And this was a conversation that was inspired by an episode of Oprah's podcast, where there was a business consultant, Simon Sinek, who said that Gen Z is redefining the workplace, and he was all about it.
8: What we're starting to see now is something kind of magical, which is young people are redefining what a job looks like. Where they're working for themselves, they're doing something they want to do, but they're not building businesses. They're not the traditional entrepreneur where they imagine having employees or massive scale. They're just doing the thing that they love that provides an income, and they're hustlers. It's sort of like born out of the gig economy, but they're defining what the gigs are, as opposed to just sort of taking an Uber job, for example. And they're choosing something they want to do, and they're eking together a living, and some of them are doing quite well.
9: Working for themselves, Simon, and also saying, I don't want to work like you all did.
7: Yeah, so today we want to dive a bit deeper. Joining us is a guest who has some insight into this. Lisa Chin is the CEO of Juma Ventures, a nonprofit that helps young people ages 16 to 24 connect to their first job and get ready for the workplace. Thanks so much for joining us, Lisa.
10: Thank you, Angela.
7: Yeah, what was your reaction to this interview?
10: It was really gratifying to hear, because what we heard there is exactly what I'm experiencing, that young people today are incredibly motivated to work. They just don't have as many options as before. And that this generation is really, really is showing up in a different way than previous generations have.
7: And so, well, expand on that. So what do you mean by that?
10: So in the past, you would, how I grew up is you would show up to work, you had your credential, you know, you'd be all bright and shiny on the day of. Today's generation is really wants their employers and what they spend their time doing to reflect their own sense of purpose. So they're very mission driven, very passionate about how and what they choose to work on. And they put that up front. They don't come into the workplace thinking that it's the employer and the place that

0: is going to tell them or dictate to them how they should behave and what success looks like. They almost approach work and companies as a partnership where that organization that they choose to work for or work with has to show up the way that they show up. So accountable, mission-driven, skills-based, all of those things. It's different.
1: They're showing up with this like idea that we have something to offer too. Like you need me too, like that. Yeah. So, you know, we've talked about how hard it is on this show for young people to find a job right now, even for people who have college degrees. What's the impact of this struggle? Like, what are you seeing in terms of what happens when young people aren't able to find those opportunities?
0: Well, it is difficult. We're looking at some really unprecedented situations for young people wanting to enter the workforce for the first time. And without having meaningful work to do, they're going to, you know, they still have so many hours in a day at their disposal, and it gets incredibly frustrating for them. But also, I think, as you heard in that clip that introduced the segment, that young people they're very savvy. So they're entrepreneurial. They're thinking through, well, how can I participate? What can I do? Where are the needs here? And they just are flowing into those things more. You know, what we call the gig economy, they are thinking of the side hustles, if you will, or the things that their unique skills can bring so that they can participate in the economy. But it's not a level playing field for everybody. And the more that we see there are less jobs and there's more requirements, if you will, in terms of understanding technology and other things, it gets harder. And it becomes more disaffecting, where young people become much more disaffected if they don't have those opportunities.
2: And one of the things that we hear about, and I see it even on the text line right now, we had B.M. Puyallup, who said the Gen Z I work with call in sick because it's their birthday. That is something that between generations, it seems to be a gap in terms of what the older generation thinks is a lack of work ethic when it comes to Gen Z. And what do you see in your experience, and maybe you can explain why there is such a disconnect?
0: Yeah, and that gap is real. I think the systems and the expectations that we've set up are credential based. So in order to get a job, you have to have on your resume the experience. You have to have a LinkedIn profile. And that the calling in sick on your birthday, yes, I've seen things like that too, because remember that this particular generation has grown up under circumstances that previous generations have not, between a pandemic, issues around global trade, and an overall lack of jobs right now. What we're seeing is that whole sense of that approach to the world, where it is not going to be a company and a job is not something that you interview for it based on your resume, you get it, and then you're set for life. It's a lot more unstable than that. So the sense of purpose and the sense of what is this company providing to me comes across as entitlement to a lot of people, because they're holding companies to the same expectations that they feel that they are given. And instead of coming into a company saying, okay, I'm going to prove to you that I'm worth a certain salary, the approach can sometimes be more like, well, I am worth this much. I want to see if you, company, are worth what I have to offer. And the dynamic of most of our companies is not set up that way.
1: Yeah, exactly. So how are you bridging that gap? Like in your work at Juma Ventures, how do you prepare young people for work? Let me reframe that differently. How are you preparing young people for the workforce and what you do?
0: Love that question. How we do it is we have a pretty good interview and admissions process that is behavioral based. So when you apply to Juma, we don't just interview you. We don't just evaluate. Let's say if you're an 18-year-old and you just graduated high school and you've got very little actual on-the-job experience, we'll interview you to look for the skills that we've heard from employers they value the most. So what skills do you have? Do you have critical thinking abilities? Are you resourceful? Can you be adaptable? Do we think that you'll be able to work in a group setting and be collaborative? And so when we interview them that way, we then give them the opportunity to have their first job, and they are paired with folks who have already gone through the JUMA program and have been promoted into positions like youth supervisors. So we have that peer situation going on immediately to help them gain those skills right away in those first jobs. We also ensure that they go through a bunch of workshops. We make sure that their skills that we are teaching them in smaller bites, so, you know, 2-hour workshops, get practiced in that week or in the next month in the concessionaire positions that they have. And because they've got their peer managers and peer supervisors there, that sort of reinforcement of here's what's expected of you, here's what you learned in the workshop, let's get you through it, is helping young people acquire the skills in the first job that normally we would be evaluating, do you have these skills, before we give them that first job.
2: Mm. Okay, we've got about 30 seconds. What do we get wrong about Gen Z and the younger generation when it comes to the workplace?
0: I would say that they actually are incredibly motivated. Just they approach our systems by having that expectation that, okay, I know I have these skills, and the system wants to interview them and say, once you get here, you know, show us the skills you already have. So they're really motivated, Ursula, and there's a lot of them out there. And if we can reach them in the ways that they understand by giving them this experiential, the experience of showing their skills instead of evaluating it on a piece of paper, we're going to find that we can really tap into this enormous workforce that we have.
2: Lisa Chin, CEO of JUMA Ventures, we appreciate your time. Thank you so much.
0: Thank you.
2: Okay, still ahead, there was a story in yesterday's newscast that really touched us, and it's about how so many men in the state of Washington and elsewhere, but it was a really high number here in Washington, are feeling lonely on a regular basis. So that's something we're going to talk about. If this is something that you are dealing with right now, we would love to hear from you. Muckleshoot Casino Resort text line 888-973-5476.
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9: best. You go with the first best. 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
2: This is the G and Ursula Show. Coming up in the 11 o'clock hour, we are going to revisit the top of the hour story and what is happening with Microsoft and the Trump administration going after that company and several other tech companies. A lot of you had a lot to say, so we will revisit that. As always, we invite you to join us on the Muckleshoot Casino Resort text line, 888-973-5476. But right now, we're going to talk about a lot of lonely men.
19: Yes, it was a headline we first heard of yesterday, and it's that Washington men are feeling lonely. A new survey puts a number on just how lonely they are. 60% say they regularly feel lonely, ranking the state among the loneliest in the country. According to AMFM mental health treatment, 20% say they have no one to confide in. 20%. 41% say they've stayed at work longer than necessary just to avoid going home to an empty house. Charlie Harger discussed this in his commentary today, finding pollsters say the men in the survey kept describing the same hesitation, not wanting to burden anyone. These are guys who care so much about other people that they won't ask for help. So I guess, Ursula, like what was your reaction? Was this even surprising for you when you...
2: Not entirely surprising. I was surprised maybe that in Washington we have such a high percentage. But then I started thinking about it, and I know that for a lot of men, it is hard to say, I need help, or that I'm lonely. It is seen or that you're struggling in any sort of way because it's seen as either a failure or you're not strong or, oh my God, you know. But men are not as apt, and I hate doing these sweeping statements, but men are not as apt to have big friend groups. Or like, if I think about us as women, you know, I think we're a lot better about reaching out to friends, making plans with friends. Mm-hmm. And I just think about the men that many of the men I know, especially as you get older, they don't reach out that much. It's not, you know, that guy time is not that.
19: Yeah. And maybe prevalent. And maybe that's something we need to normalize. I mean, my husband will sometimes just tell me, like, hey, a guy friend called me today to say happy birthday or whatever. And he talks about how much that means to him of just kind of being that person to reach out. What about you, Paul? Were you going to weigh in on this?
20: Oh, yes, I just consider myself very, very lucky that I have groups of friends that I've stayed in touch with. My best friend from middle school lives here. He and I've roomed with him a few times, and he's stayed out here. Friend groups and access to friends is actually something I evaluate when I think about bigger picture life stuff. If life is to take us to a new place, a new direction or anything, me and my wife and I don't want to go somewhere I have to start over because I go out, I do things, but I'm pretty set. I go home, I have my little thing, I have my little time. But I think one thing I've been really learning, and I do this with my family, but I want to do this with my friends. It is important to reach out. You always want people to reach out to you, but it's always good to reach out to them. It's always good to, and I just found myself lucky that I have a good, it might not be the biggest group, but I got a good group of guys that even if I don't talk to them all the time, they'll show up for me. And a good reminder of that was for my wedding, especially for my bachelor party. I've said the story before, but I had people fly all over the country to go to an arcade in New Hampshire for my bachelor party. And I got one no out of probably 12 guys that all lived in West Coast, East Coast, middle of the country. They all showed up, and they showed up to my wedding. So
19: that's amazing.
20: It's just I just consider myself to be very lucky because I can see what happens if I would struggle mightily if I did not have the friends and the people in my life.
2: But I'm going to say that you make an effort.
20: Yes,
2: you cultivate that
20: two-way street.
19: And I want to point out, because I have to ask, what has changed in the last 30 years that has made people, men in particularly, in this situation more lonely? And I have to point to something someone said on the text line yesterday that, you know, in a lot of cases, you don't go to the grocery store anymore. If we do go somewhere, we're on our phones.
2: Yes.
19: Like, we have so much to entertain ourselves that I just wonder if that, I wonder if that plays a role.
2: It plays a role, and definitely during the pandemic and the impact that that had. But also think about it. Like, if you are a couple, your social interactions, are they surrounding what you as the woman in the partnership? Mm-hmm. Is it your friends and then he goes along? Or, you know what I mean? I mean, it's a lot of times it's what you decide and what you determine.
19: Yep.
2: I'm saying we as the women in the relationship. And it makes me sad as the mom of two young men. I worry, like, what has happened to men in general in this country where they're feeling very lonely.
19: Lonely, yeah. Let us know what you think. 888-973-5476. We did have someone say, Dawn said, find a church. They're loaded with relationships.
2: Ooh, that's true.
19: Yeah.
2: Find group activities.
19: Mm-hmm.
2: But, you know, for some people, the solitude is great. And if that's you, we're not talking about you. Because, you know, but in a survey where people say, yeah, I just stuck around work because I didn't want to go to an empty home.
19: I'm sad. That broke my heart when I heard that.
2: I know. So we'd love to hear your thoughts. Muckleshoot Casino Resort text line, 888-973-5476, 888-973-CHIRO. More of the G and Ursula Show coming up.
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21: ABC News, I'm Michelle Franzen. One of the men accused of the gang rape at Cornell University pushing to have New York Attorney General Letitia James thrown off the case. She was appointed recently by New York's governor. Here's ABC's Aaron Katursky.
26: Her attorney told us Jane Doe will cooperate with the criminal investigation now being led by New York Attorney General Letitia James, but one of the fraternity brothers, Gilio Lopes, is now challenging her appointment as special prosecutor, claiming she has unequivocally demonstrated a bias.
21: Preparations underway along the Gulf Coast and Florida Panhandle with Isa becoming the first named Atlantic hurricane of the season. Off the coast of California, meantime,
27: we have visual confirmation of splashdown.
6: The SpaceX crew of 12, the crew returning from the International Space Station. It comes after the crew was relieved by a new crew already on board with a set of astronauts at the ISS. On Wall Street this hour, stocks are down. This is ABC News. President Trump's U.S. ambassador to Greece, Kimberly Guilfoyle, is facing new allegations made by conservative media personality and Trump donor Eric Dieters. The former attorney alleges Guilfoyle asked him to pay off $100,000 in credit card debt in July of 2025, days before her Senate confirmation. Dieters speaking to ABC's Jay O'Brien.
7: Dieters ultimately didn't make the payment, he says, telling me he didn't have the money. Dieters confirming to us what he first told the Wall Street Journal, that in exchange for money, he believed Guilfoyle would help him on specific issues, like pressing for the extradition of an Ohio doctor who fled to Pakistan. In a statement to the Journal, the U.S. Embassy in Greece said Guilfoyle's career in and out of public service is guided by deep and abiding values, and the ambassador remains committed to representing the American people with dedication and integrity.
6: A new AP NORC poll finding the vast majority of Americans believe the government should put AI at the top of Washington's agenda to be sure artificial intelligence remains under human control. Michelle Franzen, ABC News.
8: Microsoft is in the crosshairs of a new U.S. immigration crackdown. We'll have details on that, but first, Cairo News Radio real-time traffic. Everett to Bellevue, 40 minutes. Everett to Seattle, about 42 minutes right now. Northbound I-5 is looking good. Federal Way to Seattle, about a half an hour. 33 minutes, go up to Renton. Renton to Bellevue, 26. Olympia to Tacoma, about 37 minutes. 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
8: Good morning. I'm Katrina Gashard. The Trump administration is taking aim at Microsoft over its use of foreign workers. Vice President J.D. Vance accuses the company of benefiting from thousands of H-1B visa workers while cutting thousands of American jobs.
9: There has been no company in the United States, unfortunately, that has abused this system more than Microsoft. Thanks to an ongoing investigation, we have decided to suspend the PERM program for Microsoft.
8: The PERM program allows American companies to hire foreign workers permanently, giving them a green card. Vance says Microsoft laid off 6,000 workers last year while benefiting from about 9,300 workers with H-1B visas and green cards. Other companies suspended Adobe, Infosys, and Tata are one of the largest IT services companies that also owns Land Rover and Jaguar. So far, there has been no response from Microsoft. Seattle crews are clearing a homeless encampment after a recent shooting and years of safety complaints. Cairo News Radio's Luke Ducey reports the city issued an emergency order to close the site.
10: In a wooded area along 42nd Avenue South, crews started clearing the camp Wednesday morning, removing abandoned RVs, wooden structures, and tons of garbage across three properties. The four property owners say they've spent months asking the city for help. They faced up to $500 in fines every day. The city is offering housing options for people living in the camp. Luke Ducey, Cairo News Radio.
8: Thurston County is reporting its first flu-related death of the new season. Health officials say flu activity is still low statewide, but it is raising earlier than recent years. They're urging everyone 6 months and under to get an updated flu vaccine. Puget Sound Energy customers could soon see some major increases on their utility bills. Electricity rates are projected to rise 30% over 3 years and gas rates nearly 20%. Cairo 7 TV's Nia Bliss has more.
11: Some are already struggling to keep up with PSE's previous increases.
13: If I do not have the availability to pay for power this year, I will die.
11: PSE's proposal will not only have customers paying more for power, it wants to increase profits for foreign shareholders from 9.9 to 10.8%. And customers at Wednesday night's hearing weren't for it.
27: It shows you the motive behind this rate increase.
11: All three commissioners for Washington Utilities and Transportation Commission were present for the hearing, as they'll ultimately decide whether to approve, reduce, or reject PSE's proposal.
8: for your Cairo News Radio weather. Right now, it's got a little bit of fog in the forecast, but we're seeing sunshine move in over the Seattle Everett area. And it might be the last day of temperatures close to 70. Right now, we're sitting at 56 in downtown Seattle. I'm Katrina Grishard, Cairo News Radio.
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2: Welcome, everybody. Thank you so much for joining us here on the G and Ursula Show. Angela Poe Russell is doing an amazing job filling in for G today.
19: Good morning, Ursula.
2: It's nice to be in our third hour. And in this hour, of course, we're going to be doing Agree to Disagree. And we do have a guest in studio, so we're going to get right to that. But just want to remind you, Sully, I'm talking about you. Muckleshoot Casino Resort text line is 888-973-5476, 888-973-CAIRO.
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2: Okay, we like to call them Swiss Army knives. That's what you call someone who can step in and do almost any job, I would say, as a former manager. They are extremely valuable in the workplace. And the State Department of Transportation has about 1,500 maintenance workers that fall into that category. Sully, you have taken a look at what they've accomplished over the last couple of months.
12: Using my choke point today to kind of a little fluffier piece, I get it, than I normally do, but I like to highlight good work.
2: Yes.
12: And I also like to remind the public what they're getting out of their tax dollars. And so the Department of Transportation every summer puts out the stats for their maintenance department. They have 1,500 dedicated people in the maintenance staff around the state. And without them, our roads wouldn't run, really. These are the people, they take care of our 47 rest areas. They clean culverts. They sweep the road. They repaint stuff during the summer so we have bright lines and turn signal arrows and things like that. They remove graffiti. They take down trees that might fall in winter storms. And so I just was kind of highlighting today some of the things that they did just so people know. I mean, things like, you know, replacing 1,000 highway lights, replacing almost 500 traffic signals, removing 350,000 square feet of graffiti. And these workers also are responsible for, like, directing traffic during the wildfires like we had in Spokane. These maintenance workers are taken off their jobs and sent on a moment's notice to handle emergencies and things like that. And so I want to just highlight the work that they do. They do good work. It goes unseen. And again, right now, they're in the transition from summer to getting all the snow and ice equipment ready to go to take care of the passes, because they're the same 1,500 people that are responsible for keeping the roads open when the culverts fill with, you know, with debris in them, or when the snow happens and they need to plow Snoqualmie Pass. So I think it's just a good reminder that there are a lot of people out there doing a lot of good work that don't get a lot of attention.
19: We take them for granted. Yeah, I recently started thinking about some of this because, you know, my eyesight, not as good as it used to be. And you start noticing when the paint is not as, you know, strong as it should be on the road. You're like, wait, where are the lines? And those are the little things that make, like, our roads safer, that make life here better.
12: Yeah.
19: So I'm glad you did that.
12: Yeah. And again, well, people were probably, you know, we always talk about Revive I-5, or we're talking about the 405 widening, or going across the Vantage Bridge, or, you know, the mega projects that people get stuck in. These are the people who aren't doing those jobs, but they're doing the little things that we need for society to work. And of course, one of the reasons I did is because I love bathroom statistics. And again, if you're not familiar with our 47 state rest areas, I don't know how they got this answer. And the person I interviewed is off today because I've wanted, but the rest area toilets flushed 9.2 million times between June and September. I don't know how they measure that. I'm not sure if there's someone sitting there with a clicker, but those are one of the stats.
19: This is like the equivalent of the bean counter, you know.
12: It's like, okay,
19: someone's counting
12: maybe
19: beans.
12: Because of the amount of water that they use or don't use. But anyway, they counted 9.2 million flushes.
19: Okay.
12: 3,600 gallons of hand soap were used.
19: Thank God. That's good.
12: Now, the question is, do we equate that to the 9.2 million flushes? Are people actually washing their hands like they're supposed to?
19: Great point.
12: So just something to get to.
19: Great point.
2: I think this tells us more about what goes on your brain.
12: And also, more importantly, 92 million sheets of toilet paper.
19: That's what I was wondering. The toilet, which 92
12: million sheets. So this single ply.
19: So I digress here because this makes me think: why have we not moved to bidets in this country? Like, I feel we would save so much toilet paper because you use less when you have the bidets. And I just, yeah.
2: I'm sorry, but can I tell you? As much as I love bidets, I am a proponent of still having toilet paper.
19: Oh yeah, still when you go to
2: places in Europe and there's no toilet paper, ugh.
12: Let's just say we could barely keep our roads open. We don't have bidet money.
2: Yeah.
12: Here in the Washington Department of Transportation, the state doesn't have bidet money. I hate to tell you. But no, so just, you know, it's just something to keep in mind while you're watching these people. They remove 318 tons of trash just in 3 months. So that tells you we're throwing a bunch of stuff out our windows as well. So yeah, go to mynorthwest.com if you want to. We got some pictures from the state showing the people doing this variety types of jobs that they do. And again, just
2: I love
12: a reminder,
2: you give kudos where kudos
12: we rip WashDOT all the time, rightly so, for a variety of reasons. But it's also good to, you know, and again, we don't rip the workers, right? As an agency, you know, we can do that. Yes. We never, because this tough work, 24/7, night, day. Yes. Bad weather. So anyway, just check them out, see what they
19: unless they're Gen Z that called out on their birthday.
2: And yes.
19: So he's like, where did this come from? Yes. Sorry, we just had a Gen Z conversation. It's like, it's a joke.
12: Okay, I'm
19: it was
12: you.
19: A bad joke.
2: But curious, because you've also been tracking a couple of wire theft stories.
12: Oh, yeah, yeah.
2: Yeah, give us the updates.
12: Okay, so what we found out yesterday, I had a couple people reach out to me. They whenever ramp meters go out or freeway lighting goes out, people automatically reach out to me. Had somebody reach out to me this morning in Auburn. They're like, what's going on at Highway 18 and, or sorry, 167 and 15th North? West, the lights are up. So I usually try to find out what happened. And earlier this week in the Olympia area, someone trying to get copper wires from a DOT box opened it up, started cutting stuff, and then realized it wasn't copper wire, it was fiber optic.
2: Oh, God.
12: And then they just left. That shut down 4 counties worth of real time traffic data for Monday, Tuesday, and most of yesterday morning. It knocked out my cameras, my real time traffic data, and everything in Pierce, Thurston, Grays Harbor, and Kitsap County. So somebody trying to take wire theft cut something
2: that would have given them probably $50,
12: if that.
2: Yeah.
12: And so that's that was the latest one. And a couple of weeks ago, I mean, about a month or so ago, I did, you know, what's going on at 320th and I-5. The overhead lights that they just installed there for hundreds of thousands of dollars have been out because copper thieves ripped the junction box and they don't have the money to replace those lights. So a brand new thing to keep the road safer, to illuminate the road in the dark, those lights are not going to be repaired because the Washington Department of Transportation doesn't have the money to do it. And of course, this week, we're finding out they're finally getting to the West Seattle Bridge, where that person was caught red-handed.
2: Yeah,
12: stealing,
2: pretending he was a Seattle City Light employee.
19: What do you mean
2: Light
19: you don't
2: employee?
19: Have money to make a repair? Like, if something...
12: It's not in the budget. No, they can only read... And that's the thing. The DOT, I did when my choke point on this a couple of... I think maybe in August, when following up in this... every biennium replacing damage from copper wire thieves is about $1 million a biennium. So every 2 years... But some projects are so expensive... They don't have the money to fix them. They would have to go out and then procure that money. They don't. It's not part of their budget. They can put a little copper in at one of those things to turn on a loop detector that determines travel times or maybe the ramp meters. But for these overhead lights that they put in at $70,000 a pop, they don't have the money.
2: Which is exactly why what the King County prosecutor is trying to do to actually make it easier for authorities to track down these copper wire thieves who are getting tiny pennies to a lot of dollars of what it's going to cost us as taxpayers to replace these.
12: In Federal Way, I mean, it was what, almost $100,000 worth of damage, and the person probably got $100 worth of wire. And that's why they're trying so hard and why the legislature, I don't know why they have refused to pass this, but they continue to drag their feet. The only way to stop this from happening is to nail the people that buy it.
2: Mm-hmm.
12: The unscrupulous scrappers
2: who know everybody it's stolen.
12: And everybody knows who they are. They won't bust them. I don't know
19: it's
12: why.
19: Wild to me.
12: So that's the way it's going to stop. I mean, because if there's no place to get $100 for what you ripped by selling it to an unscrupulous person, that's what's got to stop it.
2: Yes.
12: But for some reason, we don't have the political will in this state to go after the side that might actually change this. Because desperate people are always going to, you know, they're going to do desperate things. Thieves are always going
2: to
12: do
2: things.
12: Well,
2: they need to be held accountable, too.
12: Of course. I'm not saying let them go.
2: Yes.
12: But I'm saying as part of this, you really got to go after those unscrupulous recyclers who are taking stuff that they obviously know have been ripped.
2: Yep.
12: So hopefully the legislature will do something on that. But again, that's something I'm following every day. Whenever somebody says the lights are out, the first thing I do is to watch. I'll go, hey, did somebody rip a box? Did somebody, you know, because it's become old hat. But again, it's every day. Mm-hmm. Every day this is happening. And again, our roads are less safe because of it.
2: Yeah. Sully, thank you.
12: Sure.
2: Thank
12: Anytime.
2: You. Appreciate it. We started with the good news first on that one.
19: Yeah.
2: Okay, let's switch gears here because the Democratic National Committee is now suing the Trump administration over taxpayer-funded TV ads praising the president. You might have seen them.
1: This is the final battle. With you at my side, we will demolish the deep state. We will expel the warmongers from our government. We will drive out the globalists. We will cast out the communists, Marxists, and fascists. We will throw off the sick political class that hates our country. We will rout the fake news media, and we will liberate America from these villains once and for all.
2: And again, at the end of the ad, there was a reminder that this was paid by the U.S. government. In other words, taxpayer dollars. This lawsuit says $20 million in federal money paid for what the Democrats are calling illegal government propaganda airing just weeks before the midterms. Common Cause has filed a separate lawsuit making a similar argument about this. President Trump has now reversed course. He says his super PAC is going to pay for the ads going forward, but he isn't saying whether taxpayers will get back the money that was already spent. But the White House is claiming that these spots are public service announcements similar to ads that were run by previous administrations.
19: No. And what's interesting to me, you cleaned it up there, Ursula. I mean, in his post on Truth Social, once again, making himself the victim in this. And it's like, well, you know, this isn't what it is, but we're going to do this anyway. But no mention of any recourse in terms of will we get that taxpayer money back? Mm-hmm. You know, and, you know, we all know the way this is supposed to work when, you know, you have a big election coming up. Some people say it's the biggest midterm election.
2: And one of the most, if not most important midterm elections.
19: Yeah, big midterm election coming up. And the way it's supposed to work is, you know, people give to campaigns independently, not taxpayer dollars being thrown in. I actually was invited to a fundraiser last night in Seattle for a candidate in Idaho. And I was like, wait,
2: interesting. How,
19: you know, I'd never been invited to it. I was like really curious about what this would be like. And so this candidate is trying to unseat a senator, a longtime Republican senator in Idaho. He's been there for decades. And this guy, Todd Achilles, he spent 15 years here in Seattle, graduated from UW.
2: Really?
19: And worked at T-Mobile, veteran, U.S. veteran. Really interesting background. He's running as an independent in this Republican stronghold. And so fundraiser in Seattle to get money, because, you know, there's a lot of money here.
2: keeps reminding me about all the money in Seattle.
19: Oh, yeah. There's a lot of money in Seattle. And so it's like an effort to say that state being able to have, instead of a Republican, having an independent and the way that would impact the national landscape. So it's Seattle kind of having, you know, dipping its toe, well, which we've done in other elections, you know, dipping its toe into the national spotlight.
2: I mean, and you mentioned Idaho, and you had texted me about this last night, and I was a little bit distracted as I shared with you on the text message, but I was thinking, like, a former Seattle guy moving to Idaho, and so much of what we hear is so many people moving from here because they are tired of how blue this state is, and they want to go to Idaho where they might find more people who are similar in thought and in belief and political background. And you're saying that this independent has a potential chance of unseating a long-term Republican.
19: Yeah, in terms of polling, it's looking like a tight race, which is I think it speaks to people being frustrated with the economy, with, you know, they talk about the tariffs and, you know, fuel prices, just, I mean, not to mention for a lot of Republicans, longtime Republicans there, the social aspect in terms of their beliefs around certain issues, I think they still favor Republican, but I think they like, they're unhappy with the way things are going. And so it's opened the door to an independent candidate like Achilles. So,
2: well, and I think it also just when people say elections count, and I know sometimes I will get a text message and say, well, why is this midterm so important? Because President Trump is not running, even though he said make it so that it's like he's running. But obviously so many the House seats are up for grabs, and then so many Senate seats are up for grabs. And right now everything is Republican controlled. And just like people don't like how everything is democratically controlled
19: exactly.
2: in this state, it's like the opposite federally.
19: It's the opposite
2: and here
19: federally.
2: Is a potential to make a difference there, because we keep asking, why is it that Congress is so feckless right now?
19: There's
2: nothing that can be done to stop any of the madness. If you're someone who doesn't agree with what's going on, you're like, how come nothing is happening? Well, there's complete control.
19: Exactly. And so in these final weeks, this independent candidate for Idaho is looking at how do we get money for ads, because he believes that the accusation is you're really a Democrat and you're saying you're an independent, you know, it's that kind of thing.
2: Interesting.
19: So it's always fascinating to me, like the role that our region has played in politics for so long, you know, because of the money and the influence, and, you know, we have all the big companies here.
2: Yeah, that's
19: I mean,
2: true.
19: Even today, you know, we're in the national spotlight
2: because
19: of what's happening with Microsoft.
2: In fact, I was going to mention that, because if you missed it, Vice President J.D. Vance announced today that the Trump administration is now suspending Microsoft and actually several other major tech companies from a federal program that helps foreign workers get employment-based green cards, H-1B visas. The administration says the companies have abused this visa system and in turn has hurt American workers. So to be specific, the move does not cancel existing H-1B visas, but it could delay or disrupt the path to permanent residency for thousands of foreign workers. And so many, when we had Luke in to talk about it, so many people weighed in. And so we wanted to bring this back because, like, for example, 253 says, for some time, tech companies commenting that they were forced to look abroad for hiring because there wasn't enough qualified workers in America. If this has changed, I don't know. And then another person said, H-1B programs cannot displace American workers. I hired a person from Eastern Asia after failing to recruit a specialist for 6 months. And only after the failed recruiting did we sponsor and hire someone on an H-1B. It's sad that this administration does not know this. Also, take a look at federal investments in STEM. We've been falling behind for years in education and investments in students.
19: Yes, that is a key thing. You know, you talk about we had someone text earlier about trades and being able to steer young people towards the careers that are doing the hiring. And it's felt elusive these days with AI. Catherine in 360 said, I asked a Microsoft relative. She's been with them for years. Her take, Microsoft will recruit headhunt for existing tech workers who already have visas approval. And big picture, this won't impact Microsoft bottom line, but will be good for local tech workers looking for work.
2: 541 took issue, as did maybe I think one other person.
19: Some other people, yeah.
2: With the indentured servants comment, and because you and I reacted negatively to that. And 541 says, it's not meant to be dehumanizing. It's in reference to the fact that the hiring and sponsoring corporation holds their U.S. residency over their head. And I can understand that.
19: Right, yeah.
2: But some of them are paid very, very well.
19: Yeah, and how you talk about it, I think, matters in terms of how you humanize someone. But I hear you. I always love hearing the different perspectives.
2: Absolutely. Okay, still ahead, we agree to disagree. This is the G and Ursula Show.
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9: Good morning, I'm Katrina Gashard. Victims of sexual assault, student groups, and supporters of Jane Doe are planning a demonstration in New York City today outside the courthouse where she filed her civil suit against the fraternity and Cornell University. A criminal investigation was reopened into the case stemming from a 2024 incident where Jane Doe alleged she was gang raped by several frat brothers. More from ABC's Aaron Kuchersky.
10: Her attorney told us Jane Doe will cooperate with the criminal investigation now being led by New York Attorney General Letitia James. But one of the fraternity brothers, Gilio Lopes, is now challenging her appointment as special prosecutor, claiming she has unequivocally demonstrated a bias.
9: The only suspect arrested in the Bite of Seattle shooting is expected back in court today. Cairo 7 TV's Brooke Griffin reports this is one of two hearings the 15-year-old is facing in the next month.
11: It's just a status hearing, so the judge will check in with both sides, the prosecuting and defense teams, just to make sure everything's moving as it should be. But then that second hearing in November, that's a decline hearing, which just simply means that the judge is going to determine whether that 15-year-old suspect should be tried as a juvenile or adult for his involvement in the shooting here at Seattle Center. Now, back on July 26, investigators say at least three suspects

0: July 26, investigators say at least three suspects started shooting in the crowd at Seattle Center. One was killed in the shooting. The 15-year-old in court today was quickly arrested. He's charged with assault with a firearm, enhancement, and unlawful possession of a firearm.
1: The U.S. is cracking down on Microsoft's foreign workforce. Cairo News Radio's Luke Ducey reports Vice President J.D. Vance says Microsoft cut thousands of Americans' jobs while benefiting from foreign workers.
2: The vice president claims for every American employee Microsoft laid off last year, the company hired 1.5 foreign workers, benefiting, he claims, from their lower salaries.
3: There has been no company in the United States, unfortunately, that has abused this system more than Microsoft. Thanks to an ongoing investigation, we have decided to suspend the PERM program for Microsoft.
2: The PERM program allows American companies to hire foreign workers permanently, giving them a green card. Other companies suspended from PERM, Adobe, Infosys, and Tata, owner of Land Rover and Jaguar. Luke Ducey, Cairo News Radio.
1: So far, there's been no response from Microsoft. A dog rescue founder in Bellingham is facing 30 counts of first-degree animal cruelty.
4: Honestly, I felt pretty sick to my stomach because we've been looking at some of those dogs that were available at the Pity Project. And then we saw online what happened with them being seized.
5: 17 dogs were rescued Monday. Concerned volunteers removed 13 dogs earlier. Pity Project founder and director, 38-year-old Ashley Georgia, was charged Wednesday. Deputies say the dogs were living in unsanitary conditions with no access to adequate food and water, even though the nonprofit had received donated dog food and thousands of dollars to support the animals.
1: That was Cairo 7 TV's Heather Bosch. 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Everett to Bellevue, about 37 minutes. Everett to Seattle, 40. Lake Bridge is still looking good. Northbound I-5, Federal Way to Seattle, about 32 minutes. 33 from Puyallup to Renton. Renton to Bellevue, about 25 minutes right now. 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For your forecast on this Thursday, we've got some fog, but it's clearing way for afternoon sunshine. Highs today will be close to 70. Right now, it's 56 in downtown Seattle. I'm Katrina Gashard, Cairo News Radio.
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7: This is the G and Ursula Show. G is going to be back tomorrow. Angela Poe Russell has been filling in, and it is time for us to agree to disagree, brought to you by Guardian Roofing and Gutters.
8: One of these days, we just got to take off the gloves, just really go at it.
9: All right, we've talked a lot about AI. Let's talk about AI in the world of health. This is from ABC News here. A healthcare company announced Monday that it has received authorization for a pilot program in Utah allowing artificial intelligence to issue initial prescriptions, including acne treatment. NOLA Health, which is based in New York City, introduced the program in a blog post announcing the AI-powered prescriptions, its acne treatment prescription process, which will roll out in 3 stages. Angela, I want to start with you. Are you comfortable with turning to AI for your prescriptions, even if it's just for something like acne?
10: No. No, stay out of it. Right now, they've started using AI to help determine which folks should get insurance coverage for different procedures. It is an imperfect system. I mean, humans are imperfect, but at least with humans, we're employing them and they can contribute to the economy. It's like we're on the road to hell with this. I'm not sure. Yeah. Like, again, we talk about this idea of shooting ourselves in the foot. And just because we can, I mean, I guess what I'm saying, what is the benefit of this? Maybe I need to understand that. What is the benefit of having AI help with my prescriptions, even if it's for acne?
11: Well, I'll tell you some thoughts that I tend to lean the way that you're saying too, because I don't want AI eliminating all these different jobs. But have you tried to get a new prescription, or have you tried to, whether it's fill a prescription, try to get a doctor's appointment these days, there are delays. And there are certain things that you think, okay, if we don't have to bog down the system, or, you know, the doctor, and they know this is going to be the standard care that you are going to get, like an acne prescription, for example, that it's not life-altering, per se. It's not something that could really be dangerous, let's say, because there would obviously be other drugs. I'm not going to want AI to determine what a cardiologist would tell me and that I

0: need. Mm-hmm. And I think that there would have to be some follow-up. But I'm just saying right now, I could see where the medical profession right now is really, really
1: So maybe they hire someone just to manage the prescriptions during the day. Hire a person. I know that's easier said than done.
0: Yes.
1: I guess I'm just worried about like our use of AI. Like I've definitely started adopting it for certain things and it's been great. But I worry it's like, oh, just a little AI here. Oh, just a little AI there. Oh, just a little, you know, just a little. And the next thing you know, it's like taking over.
2: Is this the next step of like telehealth? We've seen obviously prescriptions and being shipped to you now or this. It seems very interesting that you can get a lot of health analysis and a lot of information at your home instead of having to go into the doctor's office.
1: It's true.
0: I got to ask you another one.
1: Oh, God, you're challenging my opinions.
0: I'm just trying to think of how I have been using it. Like I was on vacation and I got very sick and I had certain symptoms. I also have certain medications that I take. And I will tell you that AI helped me out a ton because I was putting in all the information, all the symptoms.
1: That's
0: and
1: fair.
0: It was like, do I need to go in today or do I not need to go in today? And I'll tell you what, it was like spot on. It was like, no, you need to go in today.
1: Yeah, no, I would agree. And I've used it for those purposes as well. I mean, so it's effective in that sense. You know, here's where I will agree on this. I feel like the medical profession has been like the slowest to embrace technology. I mean, you go into pharmacies and they're still using the old computers. Yeah. Like, how old is that device you have? You know, and so it's felt kind of slow, understandably, because they're dealing with sensitive medical records and they're dealing with people's data. So I would love to see them update, come up with more efficient ways to get people their prescriptions. I just don't know if we need AI to be doing it.
0: Yeah, no, and I'm with you on that. Just in general, I'm with you, especially when it comes to your health. And Kayleen from Bremerton said our acne treatment, if it's something that has 10%, what do you call it? The retinol or whatever percent, that's too high. But
1: I think it's 2%
0: benzoyl peroxide, let's say. Okay, that's one thing. But we're talking about high powered acne treatments like Accutane. Oh, heck no.
2: Yeah. Yeah.
0: No.
2: It's a worrisome here. But has there been anything that you guys have used AI for that has improved? Is there an area or something in your day to day that you've used AI where you're like, this actually is making things?
0: Absolutely.
1: Oh, research.
0: Research.
1: Research. I mean, the way it can comb through data.
0: Yes.
1: Like if I want to know, admissions data or demographics on something, it can go through record by record by record and give me a synopsis. And I can still go double check things and double check links. And sometimes I need to, you know, finesse if it's for something that I'm putting out. But
0: yes. And you have to fact check.
1: Of course.
0: Yes.
1: Yeah.
0: Yes. But yes, it helps on a daily basis.
2: And it's going to continue to grow. It'll be interesting to see. All right. Now, it wouldn't be a fill-in shift of mine here on the Gia and Ursula Show if I didn't bring up a food topic here once here.
1: I'm hungry.
2: And the Seattle Times, they did a feature on Good Voyage out there saying that it is a great place for your next great date night. And they highlighted the frites, which, of course, if you're familiar, just another way to say French fries. So I'm curious here, Ursula. Are French fries the perfect side dish?
0: Depends on for what. Sometimes I need French fries, but I like to call them frites. Like, for example, I only like to call them frites if I'm at a fancy like steakhouse.
1: Okay.
0: For example. And I feel better about ordering the frites if they say, let's just say you're talking about Ruth's Chris Steakhouse or... where were we on last? El Gaucho. Mm. We were celebrating a friend's birthday. And if it says frites, I feel better because I think like,
1: it's a special French fry. It's immune from all of that.
0: $10 more than a regular fry. But I think it's something that it's so unhealthy, but it's something that goes so well with so much. So yes.
1: It is the perfect side dish. I mean, first of all, it's real. It's a real it's potatoes, right? So yeah, they may add some couple, other ingredients there, but you're eating a potato and it's crispy. It's soft. You can pair it with ketchup or other kinds of dips. I just love them. I mean, when I was in, back in the day when I could just eat them all the time, I literally would just roll through a drive-thru and get french fries. Like, that was it. McDonald's french fries.
3: Oh, me too.
1: That
3: and
1: is
3: usually McDonald's.
1: And then you could eat them while you're driving. You could eat them while you're, like it's a finger food. I just love them.
2: Well, you mentioned the drive-thru, so let's go to part two of the question. All right, you got the hankering. We, obviously, for us, lunch is right around the corner for us here after we finish up. If you're picking a place, where are you heading to get? And I'm talking french fries here. Focus on the fries.
1: Chick-fil-A, the waffle fries.
0: Okay, if I'm going quick, it's McDonald's for sure. If I have a little more time, Five Guys Burgers.
1: Oh, yeah, a little more time, I get there's a restaurant. Yes. But in terms of, fast food.
0: It's McDonald's. Mm-hmm.
1: Yeah. What about you?
2: I'm a McDonald's fry loyalist, but I love the waffle fry shout out there. But Ursula, in our pre-show meeting, you were talking about In-N-Out and their disappointing fries.
0: Oh, heck no.
2: My tip, always order them well done. That's my trick.
0: Oh.
2: Get them a little more crispy.
0: They taste like paper.
2: Yeah, they don't taste like much.
0: We went to the one down in Southwest Washington. We were close to Vancouver last weekend. The line for that In-N-Out burger, the drive-thru, oh my gosh.
1: Oh yeah, it's a thing. Okay,
0: it is a thing.
1: Really curious, Nick, favorite french fry?
4: It's a tie between McDonald's and Chick-fil-A for me.
1: Okay,
4: it's,
1: so
4: it's
1: same.
4: It's about the crispiness. Yeah,
1: yeah. And it's Paul the has crispy.
4: A
1: point.
4: You got to order the In-N-Out fries well done so they come out crispy, because a lot of the times
1: they're soggy.
4: They'll sometimes be kind of cold too if they serve. So you got to make sure they're fully cooked.
2: I have that same problem at Dick's here. Sorry.
4: Yeah, that's not in the conversation. Dick's fries are no.
1: Yeah. No, it's a crispy on the out with a slight soft on the in.
2: Mm-hmm.
1: Yeah.
0: Yes. Okay, we've got more of the G and Ursula show coming up, including your text messages. Stay with us.
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0: Just like that, we have come to the end of today's edition of the Gee and Ursula Show with Angela Poe Russell. And because you are our guest, although I just feel like you're my sister on this show.
1: Oh, sister, I love it. No, I feel the same way. Definitely, I always feel at home here.
0: Yes, like with all the absolutely at home.
1: Listening with you guys. So thanks for having me.
0: Well, and I want to remind everybody that you were the first person who made me feel like this show could actually work.
1: Aww.
0: No, I say that
1: because I was such a huge fan. Yeah.
0: Well, you were, and then you decided to do a story about us for Evening Magazine. So, yeah, I mean, that meant the world to me, and so I will forever be grateful to you.
1: Thank you. Thank you. Okay, we talked about construction and the impacts on local businesses. Jennifer and Shoreline, maybe the permit fees from private construction should go to businesses that are harmed, because we were talking about how do we compensate businesses for losing customers.
0: Yes,
1: during these times.
0: Exactly. And the struggle is real for these businesses, mm-hmm. where Council President Joy Hollingsworth was saying that some businesses make $200 in an entire day when they were used to making 10 or 20 times that amount.
1: Yep.
0: 253 says, my company was affected by a spontaneous road project. Overnight, the city sanctioned off a piece of road in front of my hotel. No real notice. They dug holes into the roads with drilling. The noise was so loud, a group we had left and wouldn't return. Had we known, we could have made some measures. The group we had said they would only return if we provided video evidence that the road crews were gone. It took over a month and we lost a ton of money.
1: That's just so avoidable. Like, communicate with the businesses. Yes. Talk to them.
0: Yes. Okay. Give them a break somewhere else.
1: A highlight of our show was talking to the founder of the Peace Bus, Kwabi. Howie in Tacoma says, what the Peace Bus does is great. Kids eat free. It's a busy, chaotic day for us in the kitchen and front of house. However, seeing the kids happy and conversing makes us happy.
0: And just a reminder, if you don't follow him already, you can find him on Instagram. Look for the Peace Bus, and he's got that sitcom that he's looking, they're always looking for extras and
1: music and actors.
0: Music, exactly. So check that out. The big story today was Microsoft being targeted by the White House, and 253 said, For some time, tech companies... Oh, no, sorry. We already said that one. Tyson from the 808 says, I get the point he's trying to make, but Vance needs to learn the definition of an indentured servant. The H-1 workers may get paid less, I'm going to say in some cases, but many in tech are still making six figures. If these companies are simply hiring the best available, fine. But if it's about greed, no bueno.
1: Carrie and Bonnie Lake, let's be real. Leadership at Microsoft has not been eager to kiss the ring, so they're higher on the target list. Perhaps if they were being a little more obsequious. How do you say that word? Or am I just, is it spelled wrong?
2: No, I looked it up. It's I believe it is obsequious.
1: I learned a new word. Okay, I said it. Well, I love it, Carrie.
0: No, she's got a vocabulary, I will say. 253 says, I felt compelled to text after hearing about Microsoft and the H-1B visas. This whole program needs to be revamped. I have a son who graduated with a degree in software engineering. He had a job for a couple of years after graduating before he was a casualty of being laid off because of job cuts, and he's not been able to get a job in the tech industry since. Every company he has applied for has wanted 5, 10, or more years of experience, and some of these were for entry-level jobs. How are young women and men supposed to get the experience if no one's willing to teach them these skills and mentor them?
1: All right, talking about more about young workers in the workforce, Robin Puyallup, I feel so much of what this guest has to say. Sorry, we had Lisa Chin on from Juma. Being a manager who has a lot of high school, early college kids on our payroll, connection is key to helping find motivation. I have found that if they feel like they are being invested in, they will rise and shine.
0: And then we talked about copper wire thefts and how it is such a massive problem here and nothing has been done yet in the legislature. And 425 says, please encourage your listeners to call or email their representatives about supporting the copper wire theft legislation. That is so true.
1: Yeah. All right, are we out of time? Is it time for Ursula's words to live by?
0: Yes.
1: I'm on the edge of my seat.
0: No pressure. This is actually from an unknown author, but I love it. It's about keeping an open mind. Everyone you meet knows something you don't know. Be willing to learn from them.
1: I love that. Yeah, being willing. Yeah, like having that sense of humility that I don't know everything, and someone I encounter knows something that could maybe... And impact my life.
0: Absolutely. And even in our conversation about Microsoft, I mean, that was something where our listeners opened our eyes to a few things. Nick.
4: Well, the topic of job hunts for Gen Z stays hot on the stove as we found out all the changes they've made in the office grove, caring less for titles and more with the goals worn on the chin, with a hope they dodge the firestorm that Microsoft is in. And perhaps the check giant gets their wrist slapped for this stone now turned, but I know those fancy office bidets will stay and not get burned. Maybe WashDot can't get them, but surely Microsoft can afford an upgrade from that classic one-ply.
0: Yeah, one day we're going to have... Love it, Nick. One day we're going to have to bring up the bidet conversation in Agree to Disagree. We'll leave that for another day, though.
1: That sounds great. I'm here for it.
0: Paul, I want to say thank you as well.
2: Of course,
0: really
2: happy to be here.
0: Really appreciate you. G's going to be back tomorrow. Angela, thank you so much.
1: Yeah, thanks for having me.
0: And for all of you listening and who tune in every day, thank you, thank you, thank you. Stick around. Jake and Spike are coming up next.
21: Hope you have as much fun as we have. So long, everybody.

0: Last season, the Seahawks unplugged the 49ers season. There may be a buzz in Santa Clara over the Niners' 4-0 start. But Sunday at Lumen, the 12s will be charged up with a message the Niners know all too well. It's lights, lights out. Seahawks, 49ers. Ravel and Wyman call kickoff at 1:25.
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10: ABC News, I'm Michelle Franzen. New allegations against school leadership at Cornell University from attorneys representing the accuser in the gang rape case, claiming that the school failed to stop her assault at the Chi Phi fraternity house. Here's ABC's Hannah Bataha. The lawyer for the woman at the center of the Cornell case says the party where his client was allegedly raped should never have been allowed because campus police made a drug arrest at the same frat house the night before. A Cornell document shows a ketamine overdose at the frat house the day before, but the school did not suspend the fraternity, which its policy would have permitted.
11: One of the men accused now calling for New York Attorney General Letitia James to be removed from the case, claiming bias. The first name Atlantic hurricane of the season in the Atlantic, Isaias, has strengthened into the Category 1 hurricane, but still gaining power as it churns. Gulf states and the Florida Panhandle are in the path. In the Pacific, coastal alerts posted in Southern California as Tropical Storm Rachel regains strength. This is ABC News. A congressional candidate in Arizona says she was sexually assaulted in August while out repairing campaign signs.
12: Bernadette Green Placentia is a Democrat running for Arizona's 8th congressional district. She says she was repairing a campaign sign in Sun City, Arizona in August when she was hit in the head, went unconscious, and was raped. Telling ABC 15 in Phoenix.
13: You know, I look back and it's like, why didn't I go to the hospital? Why, you know, I'd always considered myself a strong person. And so I was embarrassed.
12: Maricopa County Sheriff's investigators are working the case. Initially, at least, evidence was limited. When they interviewed Green Placentia, she said she could not remember what the men looked like and had showered several times after the attack. Alex Stone, ABC News.
11: Nearly 36 people have died in the latest Russian attack on Ukrainian civilians. Ukrainian authorities say the airstrikes targeted a busy residential area in eastern Ukraine. I'm Michelle Franzen, ABC News.
14: The state's first reported flu-related death of the season is just been issued, and that is one story on the way. But first, the check on your Cairo News Radio traffic brought to you by our News Radio app. We're seeing wide-open roadways right now across the region. No significant backups whatsoever. If you're heading through Seattle, South 5 has some off-and-on crowding from 85th into downtown. Linwood to Seattle at 20 minutes. North 5, a brief slowdown at the I-90 interchange. And again, at 520, 10 minutes from end-to-end. 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
14: Good afternoon, I'm Nate Connors. It's a tight race in Southwest Washington. Congresswoman Marie Glusenkamp-Perez and State Senator John Braun faced off in their first debate. One thing they agree on is Washington's so-called millionaire's tax.
15: Politicians in Olympia, they spend money like a Connecticut horse girl, and working people are paying too much in taxes.
16: Congressman's right. We are overspending, and it's unpopular. As I talk to Republicans, independents, Democrats across the district, they don't like it. The proper answer is to live within our means.
14: The debate was televised on Coin TV in Portland. A recent poll puts Braun at 48% and Glusenkamp-Perez at 47%. By the way, tonight, former U.S. Rep. Jamie Herrera Butler and April Sims, president of the Washington State Labor Council, AFL-CIO, debate the millionaire's tax and I-645, the measure that would repeal it. Thurston County is reporting its first flu-related death of the new season. Health officials say flu activity is still low statewide, but it's rising earlier than in recent years. They're urging everyone 6 months and older to get an updated flu vaccine. Seattle crews are clearing a homeless encampment after a recent shooting and years of safety complaints. Cairo News Radio's Luke Ducey reports the city issued an emergency order to close the site.
17: In a wooded area along 42nd Avenue South, crews started clearing the camp Wednesday morning, removing abandoned RVs, wooden structures, and tons of garbage across three properties. The four property owners say they've spent months asking the city for help. They faced up to $500 in fines every day. The city is offering housing options for people living in the camp. Luke Ducey, Cairo News Radio.
14: Quick thinking, ferry workers were able to save a person that ended up in the water early this morning. The state confirms that workers on the Wenatchee on the Seattle-Bainbridge Island route were able to get a person out of the water just before 6 a.m. The 77-year-old man is in stable condition. Well, you probably didn't notice them working, but state maintenance workers had a busy summer. WashDOT's Tina Werner says the 1,500 workers replaced 40,000 pavement markings, removed nearly 1,500 hazardous trees, and removed nearly 350,000 square feet of graffiti.
18: Pothole repairs, refreshing lane markings, replacing damaged guardrail, making repairs at rest areas, or inspecting culverts.
14: The workers also removed 318 tons of trash. Now those workers are gearing up for keeping the roads clear of snow and ice. Microsoft is teaming up with NVIDIA to supercharge its new laptops. The company says its new Surface Laptop Ultra has enough computing muscle to run advanced AI tools. The computer starts at about $2,600. They're designed to compete with Apple's MacBook Pro for AI and gaming. Your Cairo News Radio weather, partly cloudy throughout the day and a high near 70. Clouds thickening up later this evening. By Friday morning, it's mostly cloudy, breezy, and some showers with a high closer to 62. Similar forecast Saturday. Sunday morning clouds, afternoon sun, and 61. We've got heavy fog and 57 in downtown Seattle. I'm Nate Connors, Cairo News Radio.
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21: Welcome to the show. Happy Thursday to everyone out there. Thank you so much for hanging out with us. We have just one of the best shows of the week. I'd say the best show of the week so far.
22: Really?
21: Yeah. It's really, really good.
22: Really good.
21: Lots of great audio. We got some fun topics we're going to discuss. We got a great question of the day. We have what sounds like a crazy person with a ton of dogs. How can you not love that? And we also, I'm Jake Skorheim and this is Spike O'Neill. So we're both here.
23: Happy Thursday, buddy.
21: That's nice. Happy Thursday.
23: Yeah, it is.
21: All right. We're going to start with, this was kind of a late breaking addition to the show lineup. We had not planned on starting with this and then we saw this pop up and,
23: this is how my day started. I didn't mean the foreset into the,
21: Oh, I forgot about how your day started. No.
23: We don't even have to.
21: No. I want to hear about how your day started because you started telling me a story. Okay, so this is how it works for the audience who may not know this. We collect all of our stuff. We send stuff back and forth. And then at 9 a.m. when we're both commuting in, we have a call where we, and in this case, Ella's producing today. Laura's out for a couple of days, but Ella's in today. So Ella sets up a call for the three of us, and then we go over what we're going to slide in for the shows. And you get on, you start telling me this crazy story that you had today. And
23: yeah.
21: Like, just hold on. Tell me on the air.
23: So, well, it's
21: there
23: kind
21: you
23: of,
21: go.
23: It's an interesting way to start your day. And I thought it was a story about awareness, about how people are just oblivious sometimes to the world around them.
21: Yeah.
23: I was dropping off a package to be returned, as you do these days, to a UPS store. So I had a box with a pre-printed label, right? And I'm going to sort of walk in. It's an easy process. You walk in, you hand it to the guy, they hand you a receipt, you're out the door.
21: You've already done all this stuff at home to make it easy.
23: It's packed, it's sealed, the labels, all the other old labels are blacked out and crossed out. And the whole. I mean, I did my homework.
21: Can I ask one quick question?
23: Sure.
21: If I am assuming anything that your house runs like mine, this was not a box that you originated. Am I wrong?
23: Oh, you're spot on.
21: Okay.
23: Oh, you're so tuned into my world.
21: Gotcha. Continue.
23: So I walk up to the local vendor, my local UPS store, official UPS store. They do everything at the UPS store, not a paid endorsement. And as I'm walking up, a young lady, probably in her mid-20s, walks up kind of simultaneously, but I get there first. I hold and I open the door for this young
21: chivalrous
23: woman.
21: I love it.
23: You know, that's how I was raised.
21: Yep.
23: So she stands at the counter. No one else was in the store, stands at the counter. I stand right behind her. It's fine. I'd like to have 150 copies made of this. And she hands the guy a thumb drive. And I'm sitting here with a package in my hand, one package.
21: And you just want to basically hand it over.
23: I just want to hand it off. And I'm looking at her like, can you see that I got one package in my hand?
21: Yeah.
23: And I didn't say anything, you know, and I'm thinking, okay. And I'm assuming the guy behind the counter, who's a trained professional UPS officer,
21: he's going to notice.
23: He's going to notice. I mean, is that because
21: he's also going to remember that you were essentially a white knight who let her into this building before you got in there.
23: He takes the drive from my hand, walks over to a computer and plugs in and starts. It's the file marked blah blah blah, and he's scrolling through her library of files, and then he's like, "Well, what kind of stock did you want? It was with a folding card stock?" And so he's loading the printer. And I'm like, oh, and I'm thinking, I cannot believe I got behind a lovely young lady who's going to, you know.
21: She's becoming less lovely by the second.
23: You know, he has to load the new cardstock into the printer.
21: Horrible.
23: He has to.
21: These are horrible. There's no consideration anymore. People don't consider things. That's like it's like that old thing when you let somebody, go in front of you at the grocery store. They go, like that old gag. do you mind? I just have, and you go, oh yes, sure, ma'am. And then her kid runs up with a giant cart.
23: And she's going to write a third party check.
21: Yes,
23: right. You take third party out of state check. So anyway, he gets her printing going, and I can see the copier making prints. And he comes back to me, "What can I help you with?" It's like, "I just need to drop this off." He goes, "Oh, there's a kiosk right behind you. You can just scan that yourself."
21: Are you joking?
23: I swear to you. I'm thinking, okay, that, you know, we could have done this in 7 seconds. Rodeo take longer than my needs of this store.
21: But that's
23: neat. That, you know, and I thought right there, okay, you know, there's a lesson there that, you know, I'm glad I am as aware. I'm glad I am as in tune with my surroundings that I.
21: What are you supposed to do? You don't work there. Do they expect you to see the bucket or whatever it is? Is it written on there? Are you supposed to know that?
23: No, I didn't know. And there's like a little, so I scan it, prints out a receipt, and I'm out the door in 10 seconds. But then
21: it would have taken him 2 seconds to tell you that.
23: Right.
21: Before
23: he steps over and puts her thumb drive into the machine and looks for her particular file and asks her about card stock.
21: This is sexism. He saw a man and he said, "I don't want to help this guy. I'd rather help this cute young lady." That's what he did.
23: Possible.
21: Well, I'd say very probable. Don't say the name of the company again.
23: But their initials are UPS.
21: Don't say that.
23: I've said it so many times.
21: Don't say that.
23: I'm
21: not saying it's sexism. I was
23: given the gift after that. I received a gift after that of awareness. Because I talk about how people aren't aware of their surroundings, right?
21: Yeah.
23: This lady could have noticed I had one package. This guy could have noticed I had one package. So I walk out of the store and, you know, I'm sure their cards are being printed and folded. And I walk out and I get in my car and I look around and something's different. And where's my phone? And I realized that I didn't get into my car. I got into someone else's car. I swear to you.
21: Are you serious?
23: I walked out of the store.
21: Oh, what a bad morning for you.
23: I walked out of the store and walked up to a Honda. And I opened the door and I got in. I sat down and everything looked the same except the different color interior and the fact that my phone wasn't there.
21: How did you get in the car?
23: It was unlocked. I walk over.
21: You live in a good neighborhood.
23: I guess. And I got out of the car and I walked over and got in my car and backed. And that's
21: nobody noticed that you were in their car.
23: No, it was empty. There wasn't a kid in the back in a car seat screaming.
21: Oh, that's hilarious.
23: I'm glad it didn't just push a button and start.
21: No kidding.
23: Because mine's a push button start kind of a car.
21: Well, you couldn't have because you didn't have the fob, but yeah.
23: Well, apparently, I don't know if she left the fob, but the car was unlocked.
21: I assume she didn't leave the fob.
23: Maybe.
21: But I don't know. It's possible.
23: Let me pat myself on the back for being so aware of my surroundings.
21: After you walk out, hop into a different car.
23: Criticizing that young lady for not noticing that you're behind with a box. That's just a little gift of humility.
21: Yeah. Isn't it fun when those things kind of like...
23: It's nice. But that's...
21: Teach you little lessons. Yeah.
23: And I appreciate you guys being patient because I missed the initial, you know, invitation to the call. I had to call my way back into the group call for our pre-show.
21: We wondered where you were and you were in the wrong car.
23: Yeah, I was trying to steal a car at a small child.
21: You know what?
23: You know?
21: It's crazy how often that happens. I've heard of that happening to a lot of people. You get into the wrong car. I'm surprised cars are unlocked that people could just get in.
23: You know, I mean,
21: that's wild to me.
23: Well, it's funny because my key fob.
21: Yeah.
23: When I walk up to my car, it automatically unlocks.
21: So I just assumed. A lot of them, you just touch the door and it goes.
23: Yeah, there you go.
21: Yeah.
23: Proximity.
21: It's very strange.
23: Weird start to my day.
21: That is a weird start to your day.
23: But then everything just got to the station. Things fell right
21: everything
23: in place.
21: Everything falls right into place.
23: Right into place.
21: Perfect.
23: Perfect. Perfect.
21: Perfect. All right. That's insane.
23: A story that broke.
21: That's insane.
23: Right?
21: I just love the visuals of you sitting there.
23: In the wrong car.
21: Going like, man, I did not think my car was gray inside.
23: When did we upgrade the leather?
21: This seems strange. All right. You know, car.
23: Yeah.
21: New cars. Aren't they amazing?
23: They're amazing.
21: Sometimes they just become leather.
23: Those dealer add-ons are awesome.
21: It's fantastic.
23: I one time sold a guy a car that I promised him I would give him 2 extra cylinders.
21: Did he buy it?
23: Yes, he did.
21: Well, God, he probably deserved the car.
23: I'd forgotten all about that.
21: This is way back in the day.
23: This was in the 80s when I was selling cars. And the guy wanted a 6-cylinder. We only had a 4-cylinder. I said, if I can just put those other 2 cylinders in later, I wrote him an official a WEO.
21: And he never came to claim it?
23: What could he claim?
21: Where's my 2 cylinders?
23: Swap out the engine?
21: You just toss them in the trunk?
23: Yeah, that's why. Oh, I'm sorry. Installation's separate. We'll give them to you for free.
21: He clearly knows a ton about engines. So, all right. We got to get to this. This is a crazy development. This is really interesting. And I'm going to ask you guys as we talk about this. The Trump administration, including J.D. Vance, they were out giving a speech. Secretary of Labor Keith Sonderling made an announcement this morning, and it has to do with a company here locally, Microsoft. And what I'm wondering is if the, you know, oftentimes when we talk about stories that have to do with the Trump administration, anything in politics these days, everybody's just like got their sides. Everybody instantly is like, well, if they're doing it, I don't like it. Or if they're doing it, I don't like it.
23: Absolutely.
21: Both sides do it.
23: Yep.
21: But what I'm wondering is this one of those rare topics, one of those actual conversations that could have people going, hey, you know what? Let's pump the brakes on the political backlash. And let's think for a second about, is this actually a good thing that is being done and maybe should have been done sooner?
23: Mm-hmm. Yeah.
21: And so as we talk about this, I'm kind of thinking this might be a nonpartisan issue. I could be wrong about that.
23: Okay.
21: And I will shortly find out from Spike in just a moment whether he likes
23: it. The fact that I'm licking my lips and rubbing my hands together should be no indication I don't see it your way.
21: All right.
23: But let's hear the story.
21: Let's hear the story. All right. So this was an announcement just shortly ago. This was from Secretary of Labor Keith Sunderland announcing that they're suspending this program that's known as the H-1B visa program. And what this does is it allows employers in the United States, take your Microsoft or your Amazons, a lot of it is with tech. Although it does touch other industries, which we will get into in just a second. But in this case, they're focusing on tech companies. They can nominate somebody who does not live in the United States, who might have a critical skill that they want filled inside their organization. And then they can fast track the process to get that person to come legally to the United States through this H-1B visa program, which then gives them temporary status, which then eventually could turn into full-time status down the road.
23: They can apply for green cards.
21: They can apply for green cards, all of this stuff. And the idea is the reason the program was originally created for this is the extreme example, but this is what you want. Imagine you have an Einstein somewhere that's in another country.
23: Right.
21: And he has a skill that, boy, wouldn't we love if that was an American skill?
23: Wouldn't America be a better country?
21: Wouldn't it be a better country if we could get that Einstein guy to come over here?
23: That's the intent behind that.
21: Do stuff for us.
23: Yeah.
21: So the intent is that. But the question now is, are companies actually using this program as a way to go around hiring more expensive Americans who might be as equally qualified for those jobs, but you can hire somebody from a foreign country? So how do you get around that? There's a whole process, which is what they're now looking into, because they've now said that Microsoft, they no longer can hire people through this program. They're suspending it, at least temporarily, while they do these investigations. I'm going to play you a little bit of audio here, and then we can talk about this, Spike, because I do think it's really interesting. And it has, you know, big ramifications here locally.
0: This administration knows that American workers are the best and brightest in the world. These jobs that were stolen from them should have gone and will now go to Americans first, not foreigners, and especially not foreign fraudsters. And today, thanks to President Trump, Vice President, and the task force, we are cutting off the head of the snake. The companies that have enabled this abuse for decades, due to ongoing criminal investigations led by the Department of Labor's Inspector General Anthony D'Esposito, who will get into this shortly, I am hereby suspending from the Permanent Labor Certification Program some of the largest IT outsourcing firms in the world: Cognizant, Infosys, Tata, Wipro, HCL, and Capgemini.
21: And Quick question.
23: I didn't know Tata went public. I had no idea.
21: Tata.
23: There's money in Tata.
21: You know what? I've always really relied on Tata. I'll be honest, I hadn't heard any of these companies.
23: Me neither.
21: I'm not in the tech field, but I hadn't heard any of these companies.
23: There was one name that was familiar, though.
21: I've heard of Infosys. I've not heard of Cognizant. I certainly didn't hear of Tata, because I would have made that.
23: Microsoft.
21: Microsoft. I've heard of them. Yeah.
0: Also, due to multiple active federal investigations, the Department of Labor is suspending Microsoft and Adobe from the program.
21: Okay, so what does this mean? Sunderling explains.
0: We will not accept any new or process any pending permanent labor certification applications involving these companies. Since 2009, just these companies alone have requested almost 3 million foreign workers. They've received over 230,000 H-1B visas approvals and over 100,000 permanent labor certifications. That's hundreds of thousands of jobs that were taken from American workers. Our historic action is the first critical step to stop the fraud and the abuse and ensure that these programs never come at the expense of the American worker. Under President Trump's leadership, and thanks to Vice President Vance and this task force, we are ending the fraud that has fueled reliance on foreign labor. President Trump's Department of Labor will ensure that American businesses now look first to the most talented workforce in the world, and that's the American worker.
21: All right, what do you think about this? Do you think this would be? Do you think this will get kind of a maybe a pause from the hyper-partisan reactions right away, or do you think that this is something that will garner the same response of as everything with the Trump administration?
23: Well, Microsoft's pushing back on the claims that there's fraud, that they're abusing the system, that they, for example, J.D. Vance said that Microsoft laid off 6,000 American workers and then brought in 6,300 foreign workers to fill those jobs.
21: Mm-hmm.
23: Microsoft pushes back on those numbers. They say of the numbers that Vance quotes of 6,000 people, 80% of those were already here, not people that were brought in.
21: Okay.
23: They were already H-1B visa holders. So, you know, the accusation.
21: So maybe Microsoft didn't technically sponsor them, but they were already here under the H-1B visa program.
23: Well, Microsoft, well, the administration's making a lot of accusations here of fraud, of abusing a system. And they're saying that it prohibits qualified American workers from taking jobs. And the vice president, I don't know if you have any of the vice president's.
21: I do. Yeah, okay, do you want to hear that?
23: Yeah, like rather hear him say it than me paraphrase.
1: Here's the basic data. If you are working as an H-1B visa in the United States of America, you're earning $20,000 less than an American citizen hired in the same position. If you were brought in by one of these foreign outsourcing firms, you're making $48,000 less than an American citizen in a similar position. So I'm sure that everybody here understands the game that is being played. You bring in indentured servants from outside the country, you lay off American workers, and if you're a corporation, you make a ton of money by undercutting the wages of American workers, replacing them with people who frankly shouldn't be in the United States of America to begin with. This is a terribly pernicious system. It's gone on for too long, and we'd all encourage, by the way, Congress to do something about it, but there are things within our authority under the law, our regulatory authority as an administration, to fix this problem, and that's exactly what we're going to do.
21: There you go.
23: I don't trust the word he says.
21: Really?
23: I really don't.
21: But when
23: he says workers that should be in this country to begin with, what's he basing that on? The fact that they're from somewhere else? The fact that they're American workers that could be doing these jobs?
21: Yeah.
23: You think Microsoft would, first off, Microsoft disputes the fact that they pay
21: H-1B. They would.
23: Well, okay. Well, then.
21: Yeah. It's in their interest to dispute it.
23: It's also in Vance's interest to make claims of fraud at a point where they're using fraud as the key wedge issue in this election
21: cycle.
23: Fraud. That's the big effort. He's got a fraud tax force. Sure.
21: May I get a question in for you?
23: Of course. Yeah.
21: Do you notice that there are certain industries where you do see a lot of outside hires?
23: Yeah.
21: Do you think it's possible that companies could be motivated to hire somebody who could be cheaper from another country using this program?
23: Of course it could. Yeah.
21: And
23: if that's the case, that should be addressed.
21: Well, I do
23: and
21: feel
23: if
21: like
23: the system's being abused.
21: Yeah. So I think that's what this whole thing is today. That's my read on it, that after just listening to the labor secretary talk about it there. It sounds like these companies are leaning heavily on foreign labor when there are people who graduate with the degrees necessary to do those jobs in the United States who might be a little more expensive.
23: Mm-hmm. Well, that's the accusation being made. I'd like to see proof of that.
21: Have you ever been to Redmond?
23: Of course.
21: You know what I mean?
23: Because there are foreign workers here who come on H-1B visas.
21: Yeah.
23: And then apply for green cards.
21: Okay.
23: Right? That doesn't mean the system is being abused. That means there are tech training in other countries that was given higher priority than was given in this country for a long period of time.
21: Is it possible?
23: Just because someone's foreign.
21: I'm not saying they're bad.
23: Well, that's what he's saying. He's not saying they're bad. He's calling them indentured servants. They're being paid less than American workers. These things Microsoft disputes.
21: Okay. As they would. If Microsoft is paying them less than the American counterparts,
23: mm-hmm.
21: do you think that that would be an abuse of the system?
23: Absolutely.
21: Okay. Well, then they should look into it and get to the bottom of it.
23: Well, they're not all these accusations of fraud, of cutting the head off of the snake.
21: Yeah.
23: I mean, they're painting a picture.
21: Yes.
23: For their voters, because they're protecting this. They're protecting American jobs.
21: Isn't that a good thing?
23: It's a great thing.
21: Well, then it's. Do you think the wider population is going to have the reaction that you did, which is to kind of like, I feel like maybe you're responding strongly because it's a Trump administration thing.
23: I think I'm responding strongly because this administration tends to throw facts out the window when they're trying to make a political point. Hmm. And I think the timing of this, 26 days before an election,
21: yeah,
23: when fraud has become their buzzword for this election cycle.
21: Do you think that people want to know that the companies that are hiring do first consider Americans for those positions instead of paying cheaper people from other, cheaper salaries to people from other countries.
23: Sure.
21: Would it be beneficial for Americans to have the opportunity to get those jobs?
23: Absolutely, it would.
21: Yeah. I'm interested to see what they turn up. Who knows? Maybe it ends up being nothing, and maybe there is fraud happening. You know, one of the ways that I was reading that they actually circumvent some of these things is that they are required to advertise for some of these jobs locally, mm-hmm. so that local hires know that these are options. And what they will do is they will actually post single ads to fulfill the obligation of posting that in a local newspaper.
23: Yeah, I read that too. Yeah.
21: Now, if you're a young tech person, you're probably not picking up the local newspaper.
23: If you're
21: so, you're not seeing the ad. And then they've now fulfilled their obligation. They can say, well, nobody responded to the ad, so we're going to hire somebody from a different country at 20% less the price. If that's happening,
23: yeah.
21: that would be interesting to get to the bottom of.
23: What's more likely? Someone who trained in tech, doesn't bother to look for a job in his industry, doesn't apply at Microsoft, isn't aware of positions available? Or the fact that Microsoft slid a job opening into a local newspaper that nobody saw? That's what's being alleged here.
21: I'm saying I think it's very interesting that there are so many of these H-1B visa applications that are happening. 3 million sounded like a lot to me since 2009. That did sound like a lot. I know that we have a lot of local great tech people.
23: Sure, yeah.
21: And
23: he's talking about nationally.
21: I understand that.
23: 16 years.
21: I understand that.
23: Throwing these big scary numbers out.
21: Yeah.
23: Because, you know, it's a very protectionist agenda from this administration, and I'm all for protecting American jobs.
21: I'm going to go I'm with all my four. So my answer to my first question was, will this be a nonpartisan response? I'm going to go with no.
23: No, it would not be. Yeah.
21: All right, we got a lot more coming up. Stick around. We will be right back.
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13: It's important that you know what the rules are, because if you don't, you can make some tremendous decisions that could adversely affect you, and you may not be able to go back and fix them.
11: Tune

0: Good afternoon. I'm Nate Connors. The Trump administration is taking aim at Microsoft over its use of foreign workers. Cairo News Radio's Luke Ducey reports Vice President J.D. Vance accuses the company of benefiting from thousands of H-1B visa workers while cutting thousands of American jobs.
1: The vice president says Microsoft laid off 6,000 workers last year while benefiting from about 9,300 workers with H-1B visas and green cards. He also claims H-1B workers make about $20,000 less than Americans in the same roles, and workers brought in through outsourcing firms make nearly $48,000 less.
2: For every worker that Microsoft laid off, they replaced that worker with 1.5 foreign indentured servants.
1: Other companies suspended from obtaining green cards for workers: Adobe, Infosys, and Tata. Luke Ducey, Cairo News Radio.
0: An Everett man is accused of stealing an airport vehicle and crashing it on the tarmac in Southern California. The 26-year-old allegedly breached a gate at John Wayne Airport Tuesday night, stole a tug, and slammed it into another vehicle. Air traffic controllers told pilots nearby about the situation.
3: Looks like someone stole a tug. It was a security breach at the airport. Someone stole a tug, so they pretty much shut down for a ground stop in effect.
0: The man was heading to SeaTac Airport on a Delta flight. Authorities say he then tried to steal a service truck before police arrested him. Costco is shelling out more than $14 million over deceptive emails sent to Washington shoppers. More than 313,000 people filed valid claims. According to the Seattle Times, a lawsuit targeted promotions that allegedly made deals appear more time-sensitive than they were. Costco denies any wrongdoing. The only suspect arrested in the Bite of Seattle shooting was back in court this morning. Cairo 7 TV's Brooke Griffin reports this is one of two hearings the 15-year-old is facing in the next month.
4: It's just a status hearing, so the judge will check in with both sides, the prosecuting and defense teams, just to make sure everything's moving as it should be. But then that second hearing in November, that's a decline hearing, which just simply means that the judge is going to determine whether that 15-year-old suspect should be tried as a juvenile or adult for his involvement in the shooting here at Seattle Center. Now, back on July 26, investigators say at least three suspects started shooting in the crowd at Seattle Center. One was killed in the shooting. The 15-year-old in court today was quickly arrested. He's charged with assault with a firearm, enhancement, and unlawful possession of a firearm.
0: And a check at Wall Street right now. The NASDAQ down sharply as tech stocks struggle. Oil prices are on the rise, and the Dow up just 15 points. S&P 500 down 43. Your NASDAQ down 365. 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Smooth sailing out there. Really nothing significant to report. If you're coming through Seattle, so you've got a little crowding southbound through the U District. Again, right through the heart of downtown. South 5 has a brief slowdown at the I-90 interchange, a brief backup there at 520. About 10 minutes gets you through all this. And South 405 heading into Renton has a little a slowdown approaching Northeast 44th there at the VMAC. You're in the clear by the time you hit the Renton S-curbs. 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And now your Cairo News Radio weather, partly sunny and 70 this afternoon, increasing clouds overnight into Friday. 62 for tomorrow's high with breezy conditions and scattered rain. Similar forecast Saturday, and then Sunday starts off with morning clouds, then afternoon sun and 61. Partly sunny, but we've got a stubborn blanket of fog coming in off the bay into downtown, 61 degrees. I'm Nate Connors, Cairo News Radio.
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6: All right, welcome back to the show. Man, we're getting a ton of text messages about this H-1B thing.
7: Yeah.
6: I think it's really interesting. We're getting a lot of stories from people who are seeing similar things from both sides of the conversation. But I do think that there is a more general, no offense to you, Spike, I do think your reaction to it, I do feel like was maybe not quite what I'm seeing in some of the text messages. And maybe it was just in reaction to what you were saying. But I
7: that
6: do
7: that I can't trust this administration.
6: You don't trust them, yeah.
7: I don't, yeah.
6: But I do think that this is an issue that, I mean, because we're so tech-heavy here. I mean, yeah. Like, you go to Bellevue, you go to, I mean, Seattle's obviously got, you know, it's still got a huge tech influence. I mean, we're in Eastlake. We're just a stone's throw from South Lake Union, right, which is where all of these... You drive two streets over and you got Alphabet, you got Meta, you got Google.
7: Oh, no, you
6: got,
7: I hear you, man. We're,
6: all
7: we're,
6: that stuff.
7: We're dependent upon in this region.
6: Yes.
7: You bet.
6: Yeah. And, you know, a lot of people have a lot of great insights into this. So keep them coming. Thank you, guys. All right. This is another very interesting story we're about to tell you.

0: and a confusing one, the terrier one.
1: This makes my stomach, this makes me sick.
0: Well, it sounds kind of gross.
1: It's cruel.
0: It sounds cruel.
1: It's
0: unusual.
1: Give him the details before I on the air.
0: I'm going to read to you a little bit. This is from Como News. They went through the court documents of a guy who just got arrested, 68-year-old guy, arrested and now has been has appeared before a local municipal judge, Marysville Municipal Court hearing that just happened.
1: Judge Lori Towers.
0: Yeah. Judge Lori Towers. According to the documents, and this is detailed again in Como, they said Marysville police and animal control officers were dispatched August 31st to this guy's house. Marysville prosecutor Jamie Fink said officers proceeded to retrieve 42 West Highland Terriers. I think we actually have some audio from this. Listen to this. This is crazy. West Highland Terriers from this guy's camper. Not even in a house. From this guy's camper. Do I have that right? Wasn't it a camper? And I believe it was... Was it a camper?
1: It's a trailer. It's one of those trailers you pull behind a camper that's just see with motorcycles inside or tools
0: but
1: or whatnot.
0: But this is where he was keeping all these little kennels.
1: Yeah.
0: And then the dogs, the terriers, these adorable little terriers were 3 and 4 to a dog. Those are made for single dogs. They're not made for 4 terriers.
1: Well, they're also not made for permanent living conditions or long-term living conditions. These are carrier terriers or terrier carriers, if you will. I apologize. I'm trying to be.
0: Yeah.
1: Just makes me sick.
0: So
1: he was a unlicensed breeder.
0: Yeah.
1: Is what the long story short is. He wasn't a person. Remember the guy in the boat a couple months ago?
0: Oh, the cat boat?
1: Yeah, that guy was just caring for and, you know, mentally challenged.
0: There was something else going on
1: But he wasn't running a cat factory where he was selling cats.
0: Not that we know of.
1: But this is clearly a man who was breeding these terriers.
0: Yeah.
1: And it's a popular breed. It's an adorable dog. And he's
0: people
1: got
0: love
1: 48
0: them.
1: Of them? Was it 48?
0: 42 of them.
1: 42 of them.
0: Yeah.
1: In this one, I mean, cramped quarters. Imagine just a bunch of shelves lined up with crate by crate by crate, side by side by side, shelf on top of shelf on top of shelf.
0: Yeah.
1: With 2 or 3 or 4 terriers per crate.
0: What's up with the terriers?
1: Living in their own mess.
0: Why would somebody need that many dogs? I mean, he must just be selling them.
1: He's selling them illegally.
0: Here's a little bit from inside the courtroom. This is from Como News.
2: In total, there are 43 counts of animal cruelty, second degree failure to provide from August 31, 2026. How do you plead?
3: Blodgett pleading not guilty to all the animal cruelty charges and one breeding-related charge.
0: Here's the prosecutor in court.
4: Officers then proceeded to retrieve 42 West Highland Terriers from the trailer, where the dogs were allegedly kept 3 to 4 per kennel in their own feces and unable to move without crawling over each other.
0: Can I give some good news to the story?
1: Please.
0: The dogs were taken to a local shelter. This was about, I believe this was, they've had some success in getting some of these dogs placed within
1: adoptions
0: homes.
1: Adoptions and foster care, homes.
0: Yeah, so that's a good thing.
1: It is.
0: And again, this is like, 6 weeks ago or something that this all happened? So they just got rid of their last dog. They placed it in a home. That's sweet, because those little terriers, they're adorable. That's a sweet little pup.
1: They're
0: not covered in their own feces.
1: I don't want to, only, I'm getting really emotional today. I don't know what's going on. Maybe it's the way my day started.
0: You want me to lighten it up?
1: No, but it doesn't matter. They are adorable.
0: Adorable
1: I don't
0: dog.
1: Care if they were the ugliest dogs on the face of the earth.
0: Yeah.
1: They don't, no animal don't deserves deserve to live.
0: I don't, you know
1: and
0: what?
1: Be abused like
0: you
1: this.
0: You show me an ugly dog. I don't think it exists.
1: Yep. Even the ones that win the contest with the tongue hanging half out and the hairs everywhere.
0: That's a big personality. That's what you fall in love with these dogs. It's not the rich, silky coat.
1: No.
0: It's the personality of that little pup. Can be the eyes.
1: Yeah.
0: Yeah. Can be the eyes. Listen to this couple who described how much they love their terrier. And this is like, if you want to start crying, you're going to hear it. They love this dog.
1: Please take me where.
5: God loves a terrier.

0: didn't miss a stitch. Be it dog or be it
1: bleep. Oh, when come on.
0: The Norwich merrier with its cute little derrier. Yes, God loves a terrier.
1: Oh, thank you. God, I needed that.
2: Here's the nice thing. It's really sad that these dogs were, you know, living in their own feces and crawling all over each other. That's bad. But you know what? Those days are behind them.
1: Yeah.
2: And if I know anything about dogs, they blink. It's a new day. They forget almost everything.
1: They do. And they give unconditional love.
2: They give unconditional love.
1: I'm so grateful.
2: Now they're with new people who are loving them dogs.
1: Yeah.
2: Here's our question.
1: That couple's one of the adopted families. That's wonderful.
2: They adopted the family. They wrote a song. They put it in... No, that's obviously from Best
1: in
2: Show.
1: I bet that dog goes on to great things.
2: I bet you, yeah. Mr.
1: Maybe
2: Winky.
1: A national title.
2: His name is Winky.
1: Oh, my God.
2: That's one of the best movies in the world.
1: It really is.
2: All right, so we'd love to hear from you guys about these dogs. And we'd love to hear... We thought it'd be fun just to lighten things up a little bit. We can't be all H-1B visa stuff all the time. No. So let's do a little thing where we ask people to talk about their dogs. You can share that with us. We have some own funny stories.
1: Oh, yeah.
2: How many dogs is it appropriate to have? I'd say like we've discovered the top of the mark.
1: Yeah, yes.
2: 42. I feel like is probably
1: just passed.
2: Yeah, that's the top. Somewhere lower than that, but more than zero.
1: Yeah,
2: and
1: yeah.
2: So let us know how many dogs, and then what you got, what kind of puppy you have, and how much you love them, and you might hate your dog too. You can share that if you want.
1: Oh, I got a story I got to tell you, but when we get 1:30.
2: We'll do it at 1:30.
1: I got to tell you.
2: All right, perfect. All right, we got a lot more coming up. When we come back, this is great. Sean Barnes, he's got a new job.
1: Oh, a family adopted him? Did they write a song?
2: We'll tell you about Sean Barnes' new job when we get back. It's a very interesting. It's in a related field.
1: Okay.
2: He's not the chief of police anywhere.
1: Is he a travel agent?
2: He's not a travel agent. Oh man, you should have saved that. That's a good one. We'll be right back. We'll tell you about it.
3: 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Seahawks, 49ers. 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
17: Bad boys, what you gonna do? What you gonna do?
2: Thank you so much for hanging out with us today. We really appreciate it. We are getting so many text messages. There's some stories that I know are gonna get a lot of interest on the text line. One of those is always like if we talk about movies that we like and we say like, hey, what movies do you like? Another one is like anytime we talk of taxes. People are pretty tired of taxes.
1: You missed the number one response generator, any story that we ever do.
2: What is it?
1: Food.
2: Food is always a good one. Yeah.
1: You just dropped the word churro once an hour.
2: Everybody loves churro. Costco.
1: Once an hour.
2: You're right. If we just say Costco once an hour,
1: yep,
2: our ratings go up.
1: Through the roof.
2: But this H-1B visa topic that we're discussing, because it's now like a national/local story, with Microsoft unable now to, you know, currently they're suspended from using the program. I didn't realize we had so many tech workers who listen to the show. We're getting a lot of very interesting insights into this. We will get more into this later on in the show, but thank you guys. You can feel free to keep those coming. We're trying to respond to as many as we can as well. All right. Right now, Spike, we teased ahead that we were going to talk about, speaking of jobs and hires, Sean Barnes, who used to have a pretty plum job as a chief of police here in Seattle, Washington. Think of all the benefits that guy had. He made, like north of 350
1: Yeah.
2: And then there was a bonus incentive.
1: Yes.
2: And then he had a pretty nice little travel schedule as well, which ended up kind of coming back and I think haunting him a little
1: bit. His agreement allowed him to travel in relation to not just visit his family who had stayed in Chicago for very valid reasons.
2: People were also a little bit, that did raise an eyebrow.
1: Well,
2: I understand why his wife and his two kids, yeah, so I his think we're near graduation.
1: Exactly. He wanted his kids to finish out their experience in high school that they were going to. And I, having looked at a life like that, potential life of uprooting your kids at that point in their lives, I understand.
2: But you didn't take the job.
1: I didn't take the job.
2: That's it. That's the difference.
1: Well, but he took the job, and that's why he was going back to see family. Anyway,
2: yeah.
1: His job also allotted him the ability to travel in the capacity of his job.
2: Yeah.
1: And earn more as a very sought after speaker.
2: Oh, is that what it was?
1: Very much so.
2: I thought that I honestly, and I'm not playing dumb here, I did not know he was able to go and make money at these speeches. Not all of
1: the things that he traveled to speak at were paid engagements.
2: Yeah.
1: I don't want to speak out of turn or get myself in trouble there. But he was a much sought after speaker with regard to his position in the executive position in the law enforcement community, especially as a man of color.
2: That makes a lot of sense.
1: Okay. Which means a lot of sense. And his new job, I think, really does. It's his dream gig.
2: Tell the people what his new job is.
1: He's a representative for a company that sells technology, Mission RT, out of Arizona.
2: Mm-hmm.
1: This organization deals with various law enforcement organizations coast to coast.
2: It's like future law enforcement technology.
1: Yes. And Chief Barnes was very instrumental when he was with the Madison, Wisconsin PD to institute their body cam programs. He was very paramount in Seattle about their command central type centralized surveillance, if you will, but for the sake of a proper and effective law enforcement.
2: Yeah.
1: He was bringing technology.
2: He instituted a new program where you could do the job almost entirely remotely. Yeah.
1: So the two things he loves most.
2: Yeah.
1: Police work, surveillance, and travel. He now gets to go. He needs to go travel full time.
2: Yeah.
1: Going from law enforcement agency to law enforcement agency, It's wonderful.
2: Him. Yeah, it's a good
1: he
2: job.
1: He says he cares about helping keep communities safe.
2: In full disclosure, we had him on the show once. He seemed like a nice fella. Yeah, I liked him.
1: I liked him a lot.
2: I was not thrilled when I learned that he technically still resided in Chicago or did or did not live. I mean, it was very confusing, and I was just assumed that if you're the chief of police that you were going to be in town.
1: Be here. Yeah.
2: Whatever. Well, we'll find out.
1: Yeah. We'll find out when the investigation is complete about the Bite of Seattle shootings, exactly what mistakes the department may have made, what mistakes the mayor's office may have made. We know.
2: All right. We got a lot more coming up. We got the 1 o'clock rundown next. Yeah, safe travels. Stick around. We'll be right back.

0: Another day begins. First things first, coffee. Maybe you'll squeeze in a run before the kids have to be up and out. You do more before 9 a.m. than most. So does Seattle's morning news.
1: Thursday morning, here's what's happening.
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3: ABC News, I'm Michelle Franzen. Happening now in San Diego, the USS Abraham Lincoln pulling into port to cheers. Sailors standing along the carrier as crowds turned out to welcome crew members back after a record 10-month deployment due to the war with Iran. ABC News confirming that 8 crew members attempted suicide during that grueling deployment and reports of shortages on board. ABC's Trevor Ault is on the carrier.
10: As they come in, there are boats all in the water honking their horns in salute. We saw helicopters flying over, tipping their wings, a wing salute. And of course, we saw a few other aircraft carriers also that were lining up saluting because everyone can recognize the difficulties and the sacrifices that were made by all of the sailors here.
3: Russian leaders downplaying the death of an infectious disease lab worker in Siberia and the quarantine of 200 others in the area. Health experts say it's a suspected case of pneumonic plague. On Wall Street, stocks are lower on new economic data and the rise in mortgage rates. This is ABC News. In France, student demonstrations flaring up again with protesters clashing with police today. Students rallying against conditions in the nation's high schools and demanding better educational resources. ABC's Marcus Moore says the demonstrations in Paris have been going on for weeks.
14: This started out as students protesting the state of the school system there, that there's not enough staff, that the buildings are falling apart, and also some complained about the length of the school day. And so at the end of September, they began taking to the streets and also barricading, blockading some of the schools.
3: Off the coast of California today,
15: we have visual confirmation of splashdowns.
3: SpaceX Crew 12 returning from the International Space Station. Canadian author Anne Carson has been awarded the Nobel Prize in Literature. The board says the poet, essayist, and translator showed bold and inventive works. Michelle Franzen, ABC News.
16: A nonprofit animal shelter charged with animal cruelty. More on that coming up, but first a check on your commute. 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Our Thursday light commute continues out there. If you're heading through Seattle, that's where our biggest backups are. They're not terrible. South 5 crowded from 85th in the downtown. North 5 were filling in between the West Seattle Bridge and downtown. Another small backup there at 520. And South 405, you're slowed through Factoria after Coal Creek Parkway. It's scattered, slowing down past the VMAC. Bellevue to South Center pushing 20 minutes. 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
16: Good afternoon, I'm Nate Connors. Puget Sound Energy customers could soon see some major increases on their utility bills. Electricity rates are projected to rise 30% over 3 years, and gas rates nearly 20%. Cairo 7 TV's Nia Bliss reports.
18: Some are already struggling to keep up with PSE's previous increases.
19: If I do not have the availability to pay for power this year, I will die.
18: PSE's proposal will not only have customers paying more for power, it wants to increase profits for foreign shareholders from 9.9 to 10.8%. And customers at Wednesday night's hearing weren't for it.
20: It shows you the motive behind this rate increase.
18: All three commissioners for Washington Utilities and Transportation Commission were present for the hearing, as they'll ultimately decide whether to approve, reduce, or reject PSC's proposal.
16: A new poll from Let's Go Washington shows support topping 50% for 2 Washington ballot initiatives involving transgender athletes and girls' sports and parental rights. I-001 has 51% support, while I-638 has 56%. Opponents say the measures could discriminate against transgender students. 30 dogs rescued and 1 nonprofit founder charged with 30 counts of animal cruelty. Investigators say dogs at a Bellingham area property were found without adequate food or water, with some showing their ribs, open wounds, and severely matted fur. Kayla tells Cairo 7 TV she reached out to the nonprofit to adopt.
21: Honestly, I felt pretty sick to my stomach because we've been looking at some of those dogs that were available at the Pity Project. And then we saw online what happened with them being seized.
16: For the nonprofit founder, each count is a Class C felony, which can be punishable by 5 years in prison and a fine up to $10,000. King County's new inspector general says he's not coming in to pick fights, but he will hold people accountable. Stuart Robinson was appointed this week to lead the county's new watchdog division after reports of oversight failures and potential fraud in county contracts.
22: Inspector general's offices are not adversarial. They're informative. They draw clear, measurable conclusions. And when warranted, there are consequences.
16: The 26-year FBI veteran will have authority to issue subpoenas and work to recover misspent taxpayer money. His first day on the job is December 7th. Seattle Mayor Katie Wilson is calling in the business heavyweights. A new task force will tackle the city's economic challenges, from downtown recovery to making it easier to start and grow a business. The group includes leaders from Amazon, the Port of Seattle, tech, labor, and tourism. Early recommendations are due in February. Now check on your Cairo News Radio weather. It's most likely our last 70-degree day of 2026 with partly cloudy skies throughout the day. Tomorrow we'll lose almost 10 degrees with breezy conditions and scattered rain. Same forecast Saturday, then Sunday, some morning clouds turning sunny and 61. Mostly sunny, still got a blanket of fog coming in off the bay and 62 in downtown Seattle. I'm Nate Connors, Cairo News Radio.
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2: Welcome back to the show. 1 hour down, 2 hours to go. Lots of great stuff to get to. Tons of great audio. Just a general feeling of fun. So I hope you guys are enjoying it as well. Thank you so much for all the text messages that are coming in. It's the 1 o'clock rundown. Top stories coast to coast. We're going to start on our own coast and on the Eastern Seaboard, because I believe this announcement was made in D.C.
4: Correct.
2: But it affects the company they named is a local company.
4: Oh, it's a tentpole of our economy.
2: It's a massive tentpole.
4: Yeah.
2: Well, of course, we're talking about where we have just been deluged with text messages about at the Muckleshoot Casino Resort text line, 888-973-5476. The U.S. government has decided to suspend certain companies from using the H-1B visa program. And this is the program basically works in this way. You could have an employer who sponsors a worker from a different country to come into America to do that job because they have a critical skill that that company needs. And we want to see successful companies, and we want to see these companies grow. You know, companies like Amazon have become massive, and they do untold good for local, you know, municipalities and nationally. I think Amazon is still one of the largest employers in Washington State.
4: Yeah.
2: They're one of the biggest employers in the country.
4: Absolutely.
2: And the way you build a big company is you need a lot of help. And so sometimes that means you have to hire people from other countries. Sometimes that means you have to hire good people here. But the question is the program being used as it was intended? And that's what the Trump administration is saying right now, that it's not. Now, Amazon is not one of the suspended companies. They named Microsoft as one of the suspended companies. Let me play you this clip from J.D. Vance, and then we can get into some of these text messages, Spike, of which there are plenty. But here's J.D. Vance just a little bit earlier talking about this.
23: Here's the basic data. If you are working as an H-1B visa in the United States of America, you're earning $20,000 less than an American citizen hired in the same position. If you were brought in by one of these foreign outsourcing firms, you're making $48,000 less than an American citizen in a similar position. So I'm sure that everybody here understands the game that is being played. You bring in indentured servants from outside the country, you lay off American workers, and if you're a corporation, you make a ton of money by undercutting the wages of American workers, replacing them with people who frankly shouldn't be in the United States of America to begin with. This is a terribly pernicious system. It's gone on for too long, and we'd all encourage, by the way, Congress to do something about it, but there are things within our authority under the law, our regulatory authority as an administration, to fix this problem, and that's exactly what we're going to do.
2: So you said something earlier that I do think is very insightful and very, very easily could be the case. Could this be politically motivated, and are they hoping that it reflects positively on them? We do have the midterms. How could you not ignore that the midterms are coming up in 25 days?
4: We're stepping in to protect Americans.
2: This is October.
4: Yeah.
2: They have, I mean, everybody wants to have something show up in October that either reflects positively on you or negatively on your opponent.
4: Yeah.
2: So they're hoping this reflects positively on them. I agree with you. This is probably at least partially motivated by that.
4: Mm-hmm.
2: But I would say it doesn't mean that the problem is not a real one and doesn't need to be examined. Would you agree with that?
4: Sure, yeah. No one should abuse the system. Absolutely. Yeah. Let me ask you this, though. If I'm reading this correctly,
2: yeah,
4: they're suspending Microsoft and Adobe and a couple other, six other, I think it is, providers.
2: Cognizant, Infosys, Tata, which we both agreed was a funny one.
4: Right.
2: Wipro, HCL, and Capgemini. I've heard of Capgemini.
4: Okay. Well, they're suspending them from a program that allows their workers to apply for green cards.
2: Okay.
4: Okay. That's the part that doesn't make sense. That math's not mathing.
2: Okay.
4: Because
2: you're talking to somebody who's an English major, so I can't really help you with math, but I'm happy to try.
4: Well,
2: you throw it at me and I'll get my pencil out.
4: If the vice president's calling these employees indentured servants,
2: okay,
4: they have to work for, and we have many texters that are saying the same basic facts.
2: Okay.
4: If they are here and they can't leave their job, they have to take less, right? If they allowed to get green cards, if these people that are here on valid H-1B visas mm-hmm. are allowed to get green cards,
2: okay,
4: they can then go apply to any job they want and not be subjected to this indentured servitude 20% yeah. less pay rate.
2: Okay.
4: So why, you know, if these people are here...
2: Do those green cards happen day one of H-1B visa
4: certification? No, but what the government is suspending is that these H-1B visa workers
2: yeah.
4: from applying for green cards. They're locking them into this job.
2: They're suspending the companies from being able to hire H-1B visa applicants.
4: That's not what I'm reading here. I'm reading Thursday was suspended. It was announced Thursday Microsoft's and other agencies are being suspended from a program allowing foreign workers to apply for green cards.
2: Let me play to you what the Secretary of Labor said just a little bit ago. And again, I'm trying to do the math
4: on the spot here. And I don't know all the details.
2: Where's my slide ruler? Where's my...
5: We will not accept any new or process any pending permanent labor certification applications involving these companies.
4: Permanent labor
5: applications. Since 2009, just these companies alone have requested almost 3 million...
2: Is that...
4: That's a green card. That's permanence.
2: That's an application.
4: That's an application for a green card.
2: Okay, so they're saying we're not going to give you those green cards.
4: We're not going to let you apply for your green cards. Listen back to that if you want really quick to that clip. I think I got that right.
2: Well, okay, I'm fine with it.
4: Yeah, that's fine.
2: But I understand what you're saying.
4: Yeah, but I mean, if you want these folks to have the ability to earn what their job is worth and not be paid less because they're foreign, let them get green cards and go into the marketplace.
2: No, what they want is they want Americans to have those opportunity to have those jobs first. That's what they're saying. They're saying that you are circumventing the process of Americans possibly having those jobs by getting foreign workers who are willing to do those jobs for less. Eventually, they would get green cards, and then they could apply for other jobs where they might make more money. But in that initial...
4: I can see that. Okay.
2: Does that make sense?
4: That makes sense. I can see a sense of that.
2: That math checks out, right?
4: Mm-hmm, yeah.
2: Okay. So we have a ton of responses on this. Should we read some of these?
4: Sure.
2: All right. Go for it.
4: Oh, you want me to? They're all in your favor. You read them.
2: You don't want to read them? I can read them.
4: No, I'm kidding.
2: I'm happy to read them.
4: Anonymous. This is anonymous.
2: We got a bunch of people, by the way. And don't say they're all in my favor. Because I don't have a favor here. My favor is America. That's my favor. I want America to have wonderful foreign workers. I want mm-hmm. America to have wonderful local jobs for local people in America. I want everybody to be able to enjoy the fruits of this beautiful basket of a country that we live in.
4: Mm-hmm. Yeah, I'm with you there.
2: But I want it done legally.
4: Yeah,
2: and
4: me
2: I do
4: too.
2: I do think... It does make sense that if the program is trying to, you know, attract the best and the brightest Einsteins from anywhere else in the world
4: mm-hmm.
2: who have skills that we don't have here in America, 100% go, when they went and grabbed Wernher von Braun and they got him to make us rockets and took us to the moon, that's a guy.
4: Yeah.
2: Good for him.
4: Yeah.
2: You know what I mean?
4: I hear you.
2: But if you got Kevin von Braun, who works here already in America, and he can do the job.
4: If he can,
2: yeah, yeah. Then I think, give Kevin a shot.
4: Well,
2: that's a unique case, because Warner was, he was a real sharp cook.
4: Kevin came from a sausage factory, and I don't know if he can really do AI stuff. So, anyway, Anonymous says, my team of 100 people were laid off from Microsoft, and 6 weeks later, their positions were filled with H-1B and contractors from the companies you just mentioned. H-1B workers will work for less and are easier to get rid of due to their visa status and not wanting to rock the boat.
2: 206, I've worked full-time at both Adobe and Microsoft, and those were the two local, or is Adobe local? I don't think Adobe is local.
4: They have a major campus down by the Ballard Bridge, Ballard okay. Locks.
2: Are they a local yeah. company? I don't know if they're a local company.
6: They're based in California.
2: Okay, I was going to say, yeah, I thought they were. Anyway, Microsoft certainly is. But this 206 says, I've worked full-time at both Adobe and Microsoft. All true. The corporation pays X amount to outsource company employee and outsource companies and employees of outsource get 60% as salary. for corporate employees with H-1B, you lose your job, you lose U.S. status. So they're less likely, just like the previous tech said,
4: let me ask you this, because this doesn't make any sense to me either.
2: Let me get my math again.
4: Vice President Vance said,
2: it's probably going to be BO, though.
4: Someone who is recruited by the Microsoft goes to an outside recruiting company and brings in this foreign employee.
2: Yeah, H-1B. Like a Tata. You go to a Tata.
4: Right. And they bring it, and you bring in this employee, and that guy makes $48,000 less. That doesn't save Microsoft any money.
2: Sure it does.
4: How?
2: Microsoft doesn't have to pay as much to the employee.
4: They're paying the recruiter to bring them in.
2: Okay, but they're not paying the recruiter the full difference.
4: Well, I don't know. I don't know that. I mean,
2: that's part of what the investigation would be about.
4: Well, there's a lot of accusations and the word fraud being thrown around again by these guys.
2: Let me ask you a question, though.
4: Yeah.
2: Could you see a scenario? Take Trump out of it.
4: Mm-hmm.
2: Just look past. I want you to pretend, and this will be easy for you.
4: Okay.
2: Pretend that Trump doesn't exist. Go to your happy
4: TikTok,
2: place.
4: Buddy. TikTok.
2: Pretend that he's not the president. Mm-hmm. And pretend that this is just some random administration. Mm-hmm. That with no letter by their name, this is just president.
4: Sure.
2: And they say, hey, you know what? Some of these big tech companies we have noticed are hiring a lot of people for jobs that we think could be filled just as equally by Americans, but you are hiring outside people who you're not paying as much. Could you see that being a scenario that's possible?
4: Yeah, sure, of course.
2: Don't jump to
4: they're guilty. We're blocking their ability to apply for green cards.
2: If you're investigating somebody for fraud and you want them to stop doing the fraud, and there's already cases, there are multiple federal investigations, I don't imagine they just woke up this morning and said, hey, you know what we should do? Let's go on national TV and accuse Microsoft of fraud.
4: Oh, I think the timing is pretty calculated. I really do.
2: Let me get my pencil back out for some of this math here. All right, let's read some more of these. Let's see here. This
4: Robin
2: is
4: Robin Kirkland says there's a lot of outsourcing going on. I had a job where they brought foreign workers in and we had to train them. Then they went back to their country. Couldn't do the job properly. The company flew in some of us to help them get their lab going and working. Then they laid all of us off and shut our campus down. This is nothing new.
2: We got a lot of stuff like that.
4: And of course, you know, outsourcing has been a problem in this country for the longest. I mean, forever.
2: Yeah. The issue, we're seeing this in all sorts of different industries where you have, you know, especially during the pandemic when there was all those shutdowns because there was like certain supplies that you couldn't get. There was like chips being made in cars that were out of China.
4: Right.
2: And none of the cars that were manufactured, we thought, in America could get off the line because all the chips were coming from China. And somebody said, hey, you know what?
4: Right.
2: What if we brought a lot of that manufacturing back to America so we're not reliant on all these other countries for our economy to keep moving?
4: And somebody was Joe Biden.
2: These are good things. Yeah. I think that's, credit where it's due.
4: Exactly.
2: Yeah. I'm totally fine with giving anyone credit. We want America to be as independent on these things as possible, yes?
4: Absolutely.
2: So something like this today, I don't really feel like it needs to be such a partisan thing. It doesn't sound like a crazy thing to me.
4: Okay.
2: Mike in Everett says, regarding workers from other countries, I know a handful who send their money back to their families. He's talking about in India, he said, because the dollar is worth a lot more over there. He goes, so you have the money, they're making it in this economy, but it's not getting spent in this economy. A lot of it is actually getting spent in India. Which is kind of an interesting point he brings up.
4: Yeah. Well, is he saying that all money made in America should be spent in America? Is that what he's going to, you know, is that what
2: No, Mike I think like Mike is see? Probably bringing up another benefit of hiring somebody who lives and works locally.
4: No, I hear you.
2: You do count on that money being spent back locally. I think that's usually, a benefit to the community, but whatever.
4: Yeah.
2: You want to continue?
4: Sure. Why are only Microsoft and Adobe under investigation from H-1B visa fraud, in quotation marks? Why not collectively scrutinize every tech company that has used that program?
2: And they said in the announcement, they said they're cutting the head off the snake of the worst offenders. Obviously, they're going to be looking at all the other companies. I would imagine, too, if they already have active investigations, they're probably focusing on the announcement on wherever they have active fraud investigations, which is what they mentioned. The interesting part about this, the downstream effect would be these other companies who are watching their tech brethren go through some of these investigations might think to themselves, hey, you know what? Why don't we clean house a little bit and make sure that our books are completely in order and we're doing the right thing? So when it gets time to investigate us, if that ends up happening, and hopefully it doesn't, I hope these companies are all above board.
4: I hope so, too.
2: Then they can avoid that. Do you want to move off this topic?
4: Sure.
2: Should we get to some other stuff?
4: It is the 1 o'clock run now. We have spent
2: we have
4: so
2: other
4: much time
2: things. Let's get to Puget Sound Energy.
4: Let's take our let's turn our eyes
2: let's
4: south
2: go to California,
4: the Sunshine State. All right. That's Florida.
2: This is very interesting. Down California way, I'm going to play you an audio clip here in just a second from two guys that I love. David Spade, Dana Carvey, SNL fame.
4: Tax experts, yes.
2: Tax experts, yes. So here's what they are, though. They are experts in being rich in California.
4: Again, tax experts.
2: Which is somebody who has had to deal with a lot of taxes. So Politico had this really interesting piece today talking about California and how they are going to try to track down some of the billionaires who are thinking about or are fleeing California if this Proposition 40, which is on the ballot and in a few weeks, might come to pass and become law. Now, if this becomes law, what's interesting about Proposition 40, have you done much reading into Prop 40?
4: I have not.
2: Okay, so Prop 40 basically is a one-time asset wealth tax. It's not how much you make. It's on your assets.
4: Your holdings. Yeah.
2: So, Spike, you are a person who has whatever your salary is, but you also have a lot of vehicles.
4: Yep, seven vehicles.
2: Seven vehicles.
4: Three motorcycles, that's 10 vehicles.
2: You have 10 vehicles.
4: Five of which run.
2: You have 10 vehicles. Uh-huh. You have, then they have some numeric value to them.
4: They do, yeah.
2: You have a lot of t-shirts, I've heard.
4: I've over 700.
2: 700 t-shirts.
4: Culled that back.
2: You are a man of big tastes for things that
4: you
2: like.
4: Thank you. I have more autographed baseballs, bats, gloves, posters, guitars. I have memorabilia worth probably $250,000.
2: Okay. So here's what California would do to you. If you were above the threshold, let's just imagine for a second that the threshold was just below you, so it's above you, or so you are in the threshold.
4: Yeah.
2: They would send a person into your house, and they would go through with you and categorize every single thing of value that you have. Did your wife have any jewelry?
4: I'm not allowed to. Yeah.
2: Okay.
4: We do. Yeah, we do.
2: You would set it all out on a table. Yeah. They would all look at it, and they would say—
4: I only bought the diamond because it was autographed by Mickey Mantle, but she still wears it well.
2: It's amazing that he could sign it, but it's a 5-carat whatever. You know, it's a big diamond.
4: Sure, yeah. That's how big his whole name on her.
2: So the thing is, they would categorize with you everything that you—every asset that you have, and then they would require a check from you for 5% of that asset.
4: Yeah.
2: Now, they're talking about doing this. Now, that's just an analogy. They're obviously not doing that with you. Yeah. It would apply to anybody who has $1 billion or more in the state of California. And the interesting thing about this is that even though this didn't even make it onto the – even though they didn't collect enough signatures as an initiative until April of 2026, in their infinite wisdom to try to take people's money, they figured out – they said if this thing goes into effect and it looks like this thing is going to pass, all these billionaires are going to flee.
4: Sure.
2: And so how do we get them before they can flee? Well, let's make it retroactive. So what it does is if it goes into law after it's voted in a couple of weeks.
4: It'll be voted in November, but law probably by January 1st, 27, right?
2: Call it January 1st.
4: Yeah.
2: It's retroactive to January 1st, 2026 before it was even a suggestion.
4: Interesting.
2: What do you think of that?
4: Well, it gets folks, well, it tells folks, you know, don't move out of state because we're going to get the money anyway. Maybe that's a way for them. They think they can keep people from moving.
2: Does that seem fair?
4: Seems creative.
2: Do you believe in due process and all those things that we have?
4: Of course,
2: Does that seem like it's a good idea that we start writing retroactive laws in order to trap people? Because what California's trying to do is they're trying to trap rich people. Even if you leave the state, they're saying like, well, we don't really care when you left. As long as you were here January 1st, that's our money. So they get 5% one-time thing, which to me feels like kind of a crazy overreach. Anyway, back to David Spade and Dana Carvey. They were talking about taxes, and I thought this was very interesting, and I thought you might like it as well.
6: The same broader problem with people paying taxes in California when they're building a $100 billion train to Sacramento, San Francisco area, that I don't know if everyone's clamoring for it, when you could take $10 billion and probably fix a lot of problems in California. But they keep pushing this 10-year thing about the train. That's just one of the crazy things. The homeless, they lose $20 billion, but they want more money for it. Well, that's why people get tired of paying taxes and going, well, what are you doing? Gavin Newsom just vetoed a bill asking for an audit of where the money for homeless goes. He said, not a chance.
2: I think that really speaks to, they wanted to do like a transparency
4: thing. Yeah.
2: I think that does speak to, you know, what we certainly here in Washington feel. California's trying to do it with the ultra wealthy. In Washington, they're trying to do it with this millionaire's tax, which is why I hope everybody votes yes to repeal it on I-645. What they're trying to do is just to say, your money is actually our money because we're so bad with our money. that we're going to use your money to try to fix our problems. But these are the same people that got us into these problems in the first place by being bad with money. So rewarding them with more money, I think, is a bad proposition. I think it's a bad idea to throw good money after bad.
4: Mm-hmm.
2: The state does not suffer from a lack of funding. Washington State, California certainly does not. And trying to take these people's money that they have earned and just make it yours, to me, seems like a drastic overreach.
4: I could see that. This effort in California is also trying to make sure that people who live in California don't just go and buy a second home and in Idaho and get an Idaho driver's license and an Idaho P.O. box, whatever it might be, and say, oh, I don't live in California anymore, even though they still have their $200 million mansion on the coast in Malibu. And we only go there, you know, for Easter egg hunts with the kids. But other than that,
2: they're only in California if they're mostly in Idaho, then I would say that they live in Idaho.
4: Fleeing tax accountability or responsibility is what they're trying to, also, a part of this is trying to protect against. You know, companies do that all the time. Rich people do that all the time.
2: Yeah.
4: You know, I'm not alone in thinking that, you know, if you made your money somewhere, there's some responsibility to the community that you made your money at to do your fair share at a reasonable and fair level.
2: That's where the debate happens, and it roots reasonable and fair.
4: Yeah.
2: I love it. All right, we got your responses next. We're talking about dogs. A lot of great stuff. We'd love to hear what your favorite dog is. Tell us about your puppy. This guy had too many terriers. We'll tell you a little bit more about that, too, when we come back. Stick around.
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12: Good afternoon, I'm Aaron Granillo. What a whirlwind day for Microsoft, starting with Vice President J.D. Vance taking aim at the company's use of foreign employees.
23: We want you to employ American workers. And so our message to Microsoft is, you're a great American company, but you've got to hire great American workers.
12: Administration today announcing a new crackdown on immigration work visas, claiming they're being used in fraudulent ways. In response, Microsoft says the vast majority of its employees in the U.S. are Americans. Hours after the VP's remarks, President Trump praised the company's CEO.
13: For more than three decades, Satya Nadella has been a key figure in the transformation of Microsoft, revolutionizing the company and empowering businesses, students, and consumers.
12: The president was awarding Nadella the National Medal of Technology and Innovation. In a social media post, the Microsoft chief called it an incredible honor, vowing to, quote, advance technology and drive American prosperity. To the closing bell report, mixed results.

0: prosperity.
1: To the closing bell report, mixed results with the Dow gaining 52 points, NASDAQ down sharply as tech stocks struggled. It lost 345, S&P 500 off 36 points. A third-party travel site now under investigation over where it sent customers looking for deals.
2: If you've been booking hotel stays through Priceline, you may have been hit with unexpected fees. Reuters says the FTC is now looking into whether the site has been promising to send users to hotel websites to complete their transactions, but instead was sending them to a different site that tacked on extra charges.
1: That's ABC Sherry Preston reporting. Costco's paying Washington shoppers more than $14 million to settle a lawsuit. The company is accused of misleading marketing emails. Seattle Times reports more than 313,000 claims were approved. Costco denies wrongdoing. And Xbox wants its biggest games to become even bigger entertainment franchises. Microsoft is launching XP. This is a new division covering movies, TV products, and live experiences that includes plans for attractions and even theme parks. Now to the real-time traffic desk. Here's Nate Connors.
3: 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Heading into Seattle, South 5 slows from the U District in the downtown. It's a 25-minute drive from Linwood. North 5 is now bumper-to-bumper between the Michigan Curve and Columbia Tower, again approaching 520. Southbound 405, we're seeing off and on slowing between I-90 and Northeast 44th and Renton. North 405, you're crowded in South Center through the Renton S-curves, and both directions of 405 are clogged up near 527 as you make your way through Canyon Park. 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
1: We'll still get a blanket of fog over Elliott Bay at this hour, but we are clearing out this afternoon with highs today nearing or at least reaching 70 degrees. Won't see that for some time again. Rain on the way this weekend. Right now, 61 degrees in downtown Seattle. 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

0: Welcome back to the show. You know who let the dogs out? In this case, it was the police who had to arrest this guy in Marysville.
1: Yeah.
0: There's a guy locking up a bunch of dogs.
1: You know, I labeled him a illegal breeder earlier, but I don't know if I got that correct.
0: Okay.
1: Nate had something in the news, and Aaron Granillo, you may know more. Was he ran a nonprofit that was revoked?
2: You know, I haven't looked at the story too closely, Spike, to be honest with you.
1: Because it breaks your heart.
0: And then he turned to a life of dog breeding crime? Is that what happened?
1: I'm going to find out.
0: It's not a natural thing to do.
2: I don't know if we're conflating two stories.
1: Okay.
2: That's why I bring that up.
1: I apologize. I don't know. I have listened.
2: Yeah.
1: Especially when you guys are talking.
0: Folks, this explains a lot of the takes you hear on this show.
1: News, blah, blah, blah, weather, traffic, blah, blah, blah, blah, blah.
0: Save that as a drop. I half listen. I don't know what I'm talking about. I half listen.
1: Man, I could do the show with half my brain tied behind my back, and often do.
0: There you go.
1: There you go. Save that one.
0: We're talking about terriers right now because there was a fella in Marysville who was arrested. This is back in August. He was arrested for having 42 dogs in tiny little kennels, sometimes three and four apiece, climbing all over each other, covered in their own feces. There was one bowl of water. The scenario I'm describing to you sounds like dog hell. It sounds awful. The happy part is that they actually were able to get these dogs into homes. This is 6 weeks later. All the dogs have now been adopted, and they are being beloved by their new owners, who are even writing friendly songs about them.
3: God loves a terrier.

0: miss a stitch. Be it dog or be it when he made the Norwich merrier with its cute little derriere. Yes, God loves the applause at the end. A terrier.
1: That's, of course, Best in Show. All right, we asked you guys your thoughts on this, and also we said, hey, since this is like a happy note, let's end on a happy note with all these puppies getting adopted. We'd love to hear from you guys on your dogs. What kind of dogs do you have? We have a lot of dog owners. We have pages and pages and pages of these dog owner texts. We're not going to get to all of these, but thank you guys for sending these
2: in. I wish you could show all the pictures, too. Just look at these
1: puppies. Oh, my gosh. Let's read some of these. Okay, these are fantastic.

0: Carl in the 253 says, Jake and Spike, the best dog breed for seniors, the Shih Tzu. Maisie and Daisy, a lovely picture of his pups there.
1: I had a friend who used to breed Shih Tzus.
0: Yeah?
1: He tried an interesting breed once. It was a Shih Tzu and a bulldog. You know what he called it?
0: No.
1: I'm just kidding. That's from Dumb and Dumber.
0: Yeah.
1: 206 says, do you know how to tell if your pug dog is truly ugly? If the other dog sniffs his nose.
0: My daughter has two pugs. My daughter and son-in-law.
1: Those are adorable dogs.
0: Oh, my God. These two are a pair. We could do this all day. I told you this before. My kid spent like almost $4,000 on a designer pug. I mean, Merle, different eye colors, different tan paws.
1: Wait a minute.
0: Yeah.
1: How much?
0: A pug. Almost 4K.
1: On a dog?
0: On a pug.
1: Dogs are free.
0: Now, well.
1: You can get free dogs.
0: You can get free. I know. And I'm all for rescues as opposed to high price breeding. I'm all for that.
1: I mean, you're sometimes getting a used dog, so that's not as good. But
0: yeah, you know, you still got a lot of miles left on that pup. Yeah. Well, they wanted to get a second, and they called the breeder and said, hey, can we get, and she was on a wait list for 2 years. Hey, can we get back? Because their pup needed a buddy.
1: Yeah.
0: And we got a lot of texts about that. We need a buddy for the pup. And he said, well, fact is, I got this little guy here that we couldn't, he's still available from the last litter.
1: Nobody wanted him? That makes it even
0: he's
1: better.
0: He's priced to move, got a nice price sticker on his backside. They got him for a fraction of the cost of his sister.
1: Golly,
0: he's got
1: adorable.
0: A snaggle tooth. One of his eyes is a little wonky. His paw turns inward. He's adorable. Gator, you're my man.
1: The thing is with dogs is the crazier they look, the cuter they
0: better.
1: Are.
0: They're more endearing they are.
1: They're more endearing they are. You're 100% right. Read another one of these.
0: T in Conway says, we had four, so we said we would go down to two and stay there when some passed on, as two would be easier to travel with. So we got down to two. Then we got our dog a dog. So the answer is two. The third dog doesn't count because that's dog math. It's your dog's dog.
1: So their dog has a dog.
0: They don't have a dog.
1: Bruce in Kent says, my lovely golden doodle Bailey, she's family. She's a little expensive, but it's okay. I feed and have her groomed. Along now in my comfortable home with Bailey is always happy. When I come home to my comfortable home, Bailey is always happy to see me.
0: Unlike my wife.
1: Unlike my ex-wife.
0: Don't leave that off.
1: He did. No, he said, unlike my ex-wife.
0: You betcha. Joey says, our two pups, mini Aussies. Oh, look at those two. Two highly energetic dogs are plenty for us. They have the energy of 42 terriers.
1: That's another cute thing.
0: Having the right breed is so important for your lifestyle.
1: Question for you.
0: Sure.
1: So I have four children, mm-hmm. as I often mention, and they're boys,
0: right.
1: which is even crazier.
0: Right.
1: So we're thinking about getting a dog because I want them to have the experience that I had as a kid.
0: Yeah.
1: You got a boy
0: you
1: and his
0: have
1: dog.
0: A pup. You bet.
1: You know what I mean?
0: You bet.
1: Just showed him Old Yeller the other day just because we were trying to depress him a little bit. And I'm trying to figure out, what kind of a dog do we get these kids? We're also waiting until after Disney because I don't want to shove this dog into a kennel.
0: Smart.
1: So what kind of dog should I get these kids?
0: A very high energy dog. You got four boys. You know high energy.
1: Also something on a budget.
0: Well,
1: I don't want an expensive dog.
0: No. These Aussies are great.
1: You know, those are cute, but they said high energy.
0: You want high energy.
1: Really?
0: Yes. Your boys are going to walk this dog. They're going to run with this dog. They're going to play with this dog. If you get a dog that's a restful dog, a relaxing dog, because a lot of breeds just want to cuddle with a senior or a homebody. You want a dog that's going to want to go out and run and play.
1: Go have fun with those kids.
0: With the boys, yes.
1: Yeah, let them get some energy
0: all
1: out.
0: All five of them come home with their tongues hanging out at the end of the day.
1: Oh, man. That's
0: perfect.
1: That's a dream.
0: Yeah.
1: Ann in 360 says, I have two greyhounds, both racetrack rescues. That's amazing.
0: Yes.
1: We've adopted or rescued several over the years. We had an old hound for more than 9 years. I think an old hound dog would be cool. Like an old reliable. What's it called?
0: Reliable.
1: He is the sweetest, most polite dog I've ever known. Our younger hound just came to us just this year, all the way from Ireland. That's a long way.
0: Wow.
1: We love greyhounds because of their beautiful dispositions. They're calm, friendly, and just wonderful. Yeah. Thank you, Ann.
0: One of our co-workers is a greyhound rescue mom.
1: Who?
0: Stacy.
1: Really?
0: Bumba Stacy, you bet.
2: It's taller than she is.
1: I was going to say.
0: Yeah.
1: Does she ride them to work?
0: No, just one.
1: Wow.
0: But dogs found the perfect home.
1: That's great.
0: She loves that pup. 206 says the Boston Terrier.
1: With his cute little derrier.
0: Yeah.
1: 360, best dog breed is the Chihuahua or an Australian Shepherd?
0: That's quite a variety. Dan Stanley says my favorite dog is the one that doesn't eat the last.
1: Oh, we don't need that.
0: No, sorry.
1: That's a family show.
0: Come on, pal.
1: It's a family show. Thank you all for your suggestions. We're sorry we didn't get to half of them.
0: If you're watching the YouTube channel, Elle's going to share a picture of the dog.
1: Do you have your dog?
0: Yeah, that's my dog.
1: Oh, my gosh. Who is that?
0: That's Ferris.
1: Who's a good boy?
0: That's Ferris. She is a lovely Ferris Bueller. That's her.
1: Is that her having a day off?
0: Stay at the beach right there, Emmons Dog Park.
1: Great.
0: Yep. She's a doll, man.
1: How old is she?
0: 4.
1: What's she like?
0: 18 pounds.
1: What's her personality? Fully grown.
0: She is the friendliest, happiest dog you will ever meet in your life.
1: Aww.
0: She is she is truly a lifesaver.
1: Does she in the house?
0: Nah. When we lost my father-in-law, we were heartbroken.
1: Sure.
0: And this dog came in and just saved our lives.
1: Absolutely.
0: That's unconditional love.
1: Ferris. That's a cute name, too.
0: Great pup.
1: We had a dog when I was a kid. We had an old dog. I had it for 19 years.
0: Wow. Oh.
1: It was a mutt. It was like mostly black lab.
0: Yeah. Oh, you go. Mutts are perfect. Mutts
1: live
0: are great.
1: Forever.
0: Yeah.
1: She got hit 3 times by a
0: car.
1: Yeah. My dad just couldn't get rid of her. No, I'm just joking. No, but we had her for 19 years. Sweetest dog in the world. When she was about 15, she's already very long in the tooth at this point. Like, she's like, can't sit down really great.
0: Yeah.
1: Just spends a lot of time laying down. We got a puppy. Because we wanted to, like, in truth, we were trying to, like, have a little in-between time so that, like, we got used to the new dog. And then when my original dog goes, we already have
0: a family member.
1: Exactly. There. And maybe she's kind of influenced the new dog.
0: Yeah.
1: But she, like, livened right back up.
0: Sure. Pups do great wonders for older dogs.
1: Brought that dog back. Yep. I swear to God, she lived for an extra 4 years because of that dog.
0: That's beautiful.
1: And it was a beautiful thing. Nice. We had to get rid of the puppy, though, because she started killing the neighbor's rabbits. But he was adorable. Until he found out he was a vicious killer. Isn't that horrible?
0: Yeah.
1: And he was kind of a jerk, if I'm being honest. But my my first dog was...
0: Was it a rescue?
1: No.
0: Oh, good. That's the thing about rescue. I love rescue dogs.
1: We've had
0: two rescue dogs. You never know what kind of baggage is coming in your home.
1: Which is a shame, because that means we raised the killer from the beginning. Which means it was our fault.
2: Feeding them rabbits.
1: Well, we didn't mean to. He was a cool dog, except for all the killing.
0: It's in their breeds, man. Yeah. Some dogs are just meant to do that.
1: Yeah, he was a good hunting dog.
0: Yep.
1: We didn't buy him for that, but he was a good hunting dog. All right, we got the... when we come back, feeding time,
0: right?
1: Yeah, speaking of feeding time, we got feeding time. We come back, and this is a really good one. You're not going to want to miss it.
0: Send us a picture of your rabbits in case Jake's dog wants to...
1: Yeah.
0: Sorry.
1: No, he's gone. I'm sure he's not with us anymore. All right, we'll be right back.
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1: All right, welcome back to the show. I thought this would be fun, Spike. I don't know if this was like my phone listening to me or what, but I saw this article pop up about an auction that's happening, and they're selling an axe from The Shining. Remember we were talking about axes yesterday? Heck of a good conversation.
0: Yes, it was. About how to end loneliness for men in Seattle.
1: Has to do with axes. If you guys are intrigued by that, go back and listen to yesterday's show or find us on social media. We did post the clip. That was one of the funniest conversations you and I have ever had, I believe.
0: I thank you. That was a blast to be a part of.
1: So much fun.
0: And not only was it, I thought we were kind of clever, kind of quick.
1: Yeah.
0: But more importantly, we were helpful.
1: I thought we were very quick.
0: But, we were helpful.
1: I knew we were helpful.
0: Because I think our conversation was genuinely based in a sincere effort to help Seattle. 60% of Seattle men call themselves lonely.
1: We hate, there's one thing you,
0: it doesn't
1: I
0: have
1: hate.
0: To be that
1: it's
0: way.
1: It's loneliness.
0: It's a lonely man. Yeah.
1: That'll be on my gravestone. Loving father, husband to a great wife. This guy hated loneliness.
0: There you go.
1: That's what it'll say. They won't really say that. But we do want to try to help lonely people as much as we can.
0: Yeah.
1: You to know some, what, to you know some extent. Makes,
0: you know what, we'll win
1: we're
0: you
1: not
0: friends.
1: Bend over backwards to do it. But.
0: And I'll tell you what, we'll win you friends. We'll have a nice piece to show off.
1: Yeah. I tell you what, you have something cool to show them, like maybe the axe from The Shining, which is apparently up for auction.
17: Little pigs, let me come in. Not by the hair on your chinny chin chin.
1: This is so great.
17: Then I'll huff, and I'll puff, and I'll blow your house in.
1: Is that Shelley Long?
0: Oh, wait. Shelley Long.
19: Johnny. Here's Johnny.
0: Yeah.
1: What's her name?
0: Shelley Long.
1: Shelley Long. She's so great at it.
20: Shelley Duvall, I thought.
0: Oh, Shelley, I'm sorry. Shelley Duvall. Shelley Long was on Cheers. You're right. Shelley Duvall. Thank you, Ella.
1: Shelley Duvall.
20: Love horror.
0: Shelley Duvall.
1: Yeah. She was so great.
0: And they didn't. She wasn't aware that that scene was going to happen like that.
1: She didn't know he was going to bust through?
0: No. Kubrick filmed her just to be standing on that side of that closed door. And made sure she was safely to the side of that closed door.
1: Shelly,
0: and when that axe burst through, that was her genuine reaction.
1: Wow.
0: Yeah.
1: Yeah, pretty creepy. Well, that axe is going up for sale, apparently for an auction. They expect it's going to fetch around either somewhere around $30,000 to $50,000 when it goes on sale. Going to be in the UK. That is one of those items. What's your favorite memorabilia? Well, you were just telling us a little bit ago. You got a lot of memorabilia, a lot of baseball stuff. What's your favorite item that you own?
0: Oh, my prized possession. It's hard to say because each one carries a really unique place in my memories and my heart. I've got, it's weird. I've got the, you remember when they used to make whiskey decanters in the shapes of things?
1: Yeah.
0: Right?
1: Yeah.
0: We've got one of the Space Needle. A lot of people around this area have that.
1: That's cool.
0: I've got these two different decanters, one of Johnny Unitas. A little 18-inch porcelain, Johnny Unitas' little head comes off and whiskey's inside, and one of Brooks Robinson, my two boyhood heroes from the Colts and Orioles. I've got these matching set of Jim Beam, Unitas, and Robinson whiskey decanters at home.
1: They used to make a lot more of those. I don't think they do many of those anymore.
0: I also have a pen made from the tree in the Shawshank Redemption.
1: Really?
0: Yes.
1: Oh, that's cool.
0: That tree was struck by lightning a few years back, and it couldn't be saved. Someone bought the wood and turned the wood into these commemorative pens.
1: That's fantastic.
0: And it says this pen made from the wood of the Shawshank Redemption tree.
1: That's pretty special.
0: Yeah,
1: that's cool.
0: I've got a pickaxe, but not the rock hammer.
1: Yeah,
0: it's not the original one. That was.
1: But it's designed after the model.
0: I've got a rock
1: Shawshank.
0: Hammer from Shawshank. Yeah.
1: That's awesome. Yeah. A buddy of mine, Dave Bowes, who I used to work for years ago, in the early days of eBay, he bought on eBay. A shooting script for Raiders of the Lost Ark, and he knew how much I love screenwriting.
0: Really?
1: So like 15 years ago, he, as a gift, he gave me one of the on-set shooting scripts for Raiders of the Lost Ark, and I have it, and it's got like the notations from who it was from in it.
0: That's awesome.
1: Yeah, it's pretty cool. It's just fun to have that.
0: If you could buy something, it was on auction, what would you buy? I know we're running out of time. Come on, man.
1: Oh my gosh, too short of time.
0: Too big a question.
1: We'll answer it later. Stick around. We'll be right back.
21: 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But Sunday at Lumen, the 12s will be charged up with a message the Niners know all too well. 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Seahawks, 49ers. 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
27: ABC News, I'm Michelle Franzen. In San Diego, cheers and tears as loved ones welcome sailors from the USS Abraham Lincoln back to the U.S. The carrier docking in port following two extensions during the war with Iran and a record 10-month deployment. Their deployment coming under scrutiny after eight sailors attempted suicide. ABC's Louis Martinez says military officials have since made changes in the next deployment for sailors on board the USS Roosevelt.
28: They are looking at practical matters, but then there's the human element. And yes, they have learned a lot about how to ensure that the quality of life for the sailors is at the forefront, and not just in mental health, but also in whatever supplies and needs that they may have.
27: Preps are underway along the Gulf Coast and Florida Panhandle, with Isaias becoming the first named Atlantic hurricane of the season. More trouble for the lagging housing market. Mortgage rates climbing for a seventh straight week, now at 7.4% for a 30-year fixed home loan. This is ABC News. More cases of the measles in Pennsylvania, a state with one of the largest outbreaks in the country.
29: 74 new measles cases in Pennsylvania just since Monday. Dr. Dimitri Daskalakis, who resigned from the CDC last year, says that number is self-inflicted.
30: The chaos that's been created by the misinformation that we're hearing from the Secretary of Health, as well as other public health leaders in the U.S., means that parents are confused.
29: And as a result, he says fewer kids are being immunized and protected against the measles. Sherry Preston, ABC News.
27: Everyone seems to have a side hustle these days. In Miami, authorities say that a man allegedly tried to smuggle birds through Miami International inside his underwear. The man, identified as Alberto Hernandez Castillo, a native of Cuba and a legal permanent resident of the U.S., authorities say they found birds inside six plastic tubes in pockets sewn into his underwear. Michelle Franzen, ABC News.
31: Coming up, a suspect in the bite of Seattle shooting back in court today. That's after Nate Connors at the real-time traffic desk.
32: And this report brought to you by the Cairo News Radio app. South 5 heading into Seattle gets heavy about Ravenna in the downtown. North 5 bumper-to-bumper between the Michigan Curve and Columbia Tower. Again near 520, 25 minutes to clear downtown. South 405 is going to slow at I-90. That continues down to the VMAC in Renton. Bellevue to South Center is going to take you 25 minutes. North 405 slow from South Center through the Renton Escarpment. curves. In Kent, we've got a new collision. Southbound 167, just past the Green River Bridge. It's blocking your left center lane. You're backed up to 84th. And we have our typical Boeing backup on eastbound 526 up in Everett. 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
31: Good afternoon, I'm Aaron Granillo. Back in court this morning, the 15-year-old boy charged in connection with the Bite of Seattle shooting. Cairo 7 TV's Brooke Griffin has the update.
5: Prosecuting attorneys revealed the latest ballistic evidence shows the bullet pulled from one of the four surviving victims was not from the teenager's gun. Previous evidence also revealed his gun was not a match for the three people killed either. However, the prosecutor says there is a gray area still on if the suspect did shoot anyone at the festival. The
31: judge said she will consider all the factors in 2 weeks at a detention hearing, but she will not decide whether the boy will be charged as an adult or juvenile until January. Seattle crews today clearing a homeless encampment after a recent shooting and years of safety complaints. City issued an emergency order to close the sites. Crews started yesterday near 42nd Avenue South and Beacon Avenue South. Property owners nearby say they've spent months asking the city for help. A case of shoplifting in Bellevue quickly escalated into a bomb scare. Cairo News Radio's James Lynch has details on an arrest this past Sunday.
6: Bellevue officers responded to a call at the CVS on Northeast 8th Street. The suspect was accused of stealing a tube of chapstick and giving officers false identifying information. Police say he resisted arrest, tried to reach for a gun in his pants, and inside his car they found an improvised explosive device, or IED. Drew Anderson is with Bellevue Police.
7: They were able to see quickly what the suspect was trying to do. They were able to disarm him before any discharge was made.
6: The man was booked into the King County Jail and the bomb squad dismantled the device. James Lynch, Cairo News Radio.
31: It's a divisional showdown this Sunday when the Seahawks host their rival San Francisco. The 49ers enter the game undefeated. Hawks QB Sam Darnold says they're one of the toughest defenses in the league.
8: Like just their backers, their, you know, their back end, and then obviously their rush all being tied together. They do a really good job with that. And really just keeping everything in front of them.
31: Kickoff this Sunday at Lumen Field, set for 1:25. 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Your forecast for today after the morning fog, we are seeing clear skies and temperatures in the upper 60s. Could see some 70s in some spots. And then a big cool down for tomorrow. Could be low 60s, upper 50s the next couple of days with a few showers on the way. Right now, 64 degrees in downtown Seattle. 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
1: Welcome back to the show. 2 hours down, 1 hour to go. We have so many pictures of cute little dogs from our listeners that you guys have sent us. Thank you so much for those. Boy, there's nothing like a picture of a cute dog to just make you smile.
0: Yeah.
1: Dogs are so sweet.
0: I needed it, too, after that Marysville story.
1: Yeah.
0: I'll tell you Aaron,
1: what.
0: Thanks for clearing up my misunderstanding.
1: Oh,
0: too.
1: You got it. What happened? What did you,
0: well,
1: what,
0: there was, there
1: what
0: was
1: did you
0: a,
1: get wrong?
0: A group that had been denied their nonprofit status. We'll show them a different story, and I conflated that with the...
1: Fortunately, there's a lot of animal abuse.
0: Illegal breeders. Yeah.
1: That's a shame.
0: Yeah, well, you know, bad people are everywhere.
1: Yeah. Don't call yourself a bad person. You got the story wrong. It's
0: thanks.
1: Not a big deal.
0: No, I'm everywhere. Nicely done, man. That's great.
1: All right. Let's get to some
0: speaking
1: actual
0: of bad
1: stuff.
0: People,
1: speaking of bad people.
0: How about
1: people?
0: PSC?
1: All right. We got some audio for you guys. We want to talk about PSC. PSC's been in the news a lot lately. The UTC has been in the news a lot lately. That is the Utilities and Transportation Commission. They are the good folks appointed by the governor whose job it is to decide whether or not some of these companies like PSC and other energy companies are able to actually pass along the higher cost to you, the customer. Because PSC is in a bad position here. They are required by law in Washington State to make certain improvements to meet climate standards set forth by politicians who don't know what they're doing. That's my personal opinion. Mm-hmm. PSC then has to comply with those things.
0: Oh, they know what they're doing. Yeah.
1: As they also try to get rid of natural gas, which is cheaper.
0: Ignorance.
1: All right. So, so PSC wants to pass along, you know, because they're a business. They want to pass along to the customer, just like every business does. And in some cases, they want to raise the cost over the next 3 years. It's going to be like 30% for electricity rates. And I think the gas rates would go up by about 20% in that same period.
0: Yep.
1: That's a ton of money. Let me give you some side-by-sides here. 2027, an increase of 16.75% or $28 a month. You add that up over the year, you're going to be paying a lot of money. I think it's $612 more per year you'd be paying for electricity. That's 27. No, no, no. That's not
0: for 3 years.
1: That's for after 3 years.
0: In 27, at $28 a month times 12, that's about $348.
1: Yeah, whatever it is. Close. Yeah. 28, there would be another increase, not as big, 3.76% or about $7 a month.
0: Catch your breath.
1: And then in 29, there'd be a almost 9% increase at $16 a month.
0: Right back with the hammer.
1: Yeah, just when you start getting comfortable.
0: 30% increase in utility bills.
1: That's too much. That's too much. For gas, it would be a 13% increase that first year in 27. That's $14 a month. In 28, it'd be 3%. And then 29, another 3%, 3.27%. So $14 a month, $4, and then $5 a month for gas. So PSE is asking the UTC, can we go ahead and pass these rates on to the customers? That has not been fully approved or decided yet. That's going to have to be weighed out, and the UTC is going to have to approve it or not. And people are letting them know how they're feeling about this. We got this audio from King 5. Here's some customers who have some strong oppositions to this.
10: These rate raises will kill us. We will die.
1: That's Kyle. James says,
11: I see that the jury has spoken and spoken unanimously in rejecting the proposed rate increases.
1: This is Anthony speaking as well.
12: The financial baseline does not justify this burden on families.
1: And then finally, Rob.
13: They're providing excellent service. 10 or 20% would seem reasonable at the most.
1: Rob seems like he's pretty excited about it.
0: Yeah, his meds are dialed in.
1: So, but he's got natural gas.
0: There you go.
1: Tell you what, they're trying to get rid of natural gas. Rob. So Rob's going to be in the minority very soon. What do you think about this spike? Is this something that people have a right to be upset about?
0: I think so. I mean, here's the thing. There is requirements from the state's climate initiatives that require these utility providers to upgrade their systems, eliminate coal-burning plants in some situations, rebuild infrastructure in other situations.
1: Clean energy
0: Clean
1: stuff.
0: Energies, yeah. There's also your regular cost and maintenance of a utility company, and that cost of doing business is being passed along to the customers. Also increased population. More people are demanding these services, and that's, you know, causing their resources to be spread thinner. That's all these things lead to rate increases. The other side of this equation, though, is that they are guaranteeing their stockholders. They're paying out massive dividends to their stockholders on average of 10% a year return on their investment. Mm-hmm. And the argument against these proposed rate increases are, look, if you're going to have an increased cost of doing business, mm-hmm. you can't just settle that immediately with the customers, seeing as how you have a monopoly on who provides these services for this community. Why don't you take a look at a reduced dividend to your shareholders as opposed to, I mean, you can either reduce the number of climate commitment requirements of these organizations, or you can maybe reduce the amount of dividends paid to your investor base. But to do all these things and just pass all that on to the customers, the Attorney General for Washington and other people feel that's just unacceptable. And I'm kind of with him.
1: What's interesting is he highlights only one half of the equation.
0: Yeah.
1: He only highlights because they pay dividends to their stockholders, which I like. I like dividends. But that's all he's focused on. He's saying these evil companies, these greedy companies that want to pay to their stockholders, that keep them in business. He says nothing of the climate stuff. Now, the climate initiative, that's why they have to raise the cost. Do you know how much investment they have to? I know you do because you read the article, mm-hmm. but for the listener out there, the state has to, PSC has to comply with state standards. They have to spend $3.6 billion to comply with state clean energy targets. $3.6 billion. Mm-hmm. So that money has to be spread out over many years. Obviously, they're not going to recoup it all at the same time, but they have to figure out, like, how do we make ourselves work as a business, as a for-profit business who also wants to stay in business? We have shareholders. That's what keeps that company running. And you know what's going to happen if they if they tell them that you're not allowed to pass these savings on to the customers, if those shareholders find that company to no longer be a good investment, what happens?
0: Shareholders are going to take their investments elsewhere.
1: Then what happens to the company?
0: Yeah. They're not going to be able to keep doing business without the amount of money invested by your shareholders.
1: What happens to the company?
0: We lose our electric provider.
1: Bingo. Yeah. Then you get nothing. It's just like the minimum wage thing. You can say that you have a really high minimum wage. Good, great, grand. But if you chase all the jobs away, then the minimum wage is zero. Well, if you chase all the power companies away.
0: Well, there's always going to be somebody selling power to this. Part of the fact that it's being.
1: I disagree with you.
0: You don't really?
1: I disagree with you. Yeah. There is a breaking point at which point it becomes no longer viable to do the business. And if what you're describing is if you want a publicly run government energy company. If you don't like your PSC service now, wait until Ferguson runs it.
0: Yeah.
1: Do you think that's going to be better? I don't. I think you want a company that's motivated by profit to try to keep you with the best power because they're competing against other people. There's now jurisdictions.
0: Well, they don't have any competition. That's the problem. They don't have any competition.
1: Not true. You can have jurisdictions who are looking at PSC and going like, hey, guess what? You're becoming really expensive for us. We're actually going to apply to start a new power thing. Well, we can actually apply to go somewhere else.
0: It's a long process. That's a process.
1: But you know what they're going to do? If all of their customers, let's say all the customers in Tacoma, or where does PSC, they serve Tacoma, I assume, right? Puget Sound Energy, there's got to be some folks in Tacoma. Let's say that Tacoma is getting squeezed by their customer or by their citizens. Mm-hmm. They're saying like, hey, you know what? If the state attorney general is not going to fight for us, and if all of the politicians in Olympia are going to tell us that we have to pay 30% more for power from PSC, who has to pass along $3.6 billion to you guys, are on us because they have to make said investments, why don't we all vote that you guys have to sign up for a new power company? Now PSC loses a huge chunk of their market. Now what happens?
0: Accountable to their customer base.
1: So it's better to be accountable to your customers. I just wish that they didn't require these companies to try to hit some pie-in-the-sky target that's impossible to hit, and it's just going to keep squeezing people by design.
0: Well, there's the part of this entire equation that we are in total agreement with, because I'm all for progressive energy policies that provide cleaner, more sustainable energy sources to the populations. I'm all for that.
1: Yeah. I'm for the cheapest for the people.
0: Okay. Well, that's fair. But I'm all for a planet that can be sustainable. I'm all for an environment that can be not driven over a cliff as quickly as we're doing it. Problem is, you've got an organization in place with the state government that isn't accountable to the citizens that they're taxing, that they're collecting money from. That you can't keep good records. You can't deliver measurable results for the investment. That's where the whole thing breaks down for me. If there was a CCA or a climate pledge that answered to the people, that showed judicious use of our resources.
1: Yep.
0: You know, that was doing it right. Then we wouldn't mind an investment into the future of the planet and the region.
1: I would still mind, but
0: it'd be a little bit easier to take.
1: I could understand.
0: I could take a 4% increase in my utility bills if they were taking money from us and putting that toward a measurable, accountable result.
1: Could you take a 30% increase? Because that's what you're getting. 4% would be a dream. 30% is what you're getting.
0: Well, if they're making the proper use of the funds they collected, they would need 30%.
1: Isn't that crazy?
0: It is.
1: They've collected, just in the gas stuff or whatever, the CCA stuff, they've collected $4.3 billion. Less than 10% of it goes to fighting anything related to climate change. Less than 10%.
0: I would argue those numbers.
1: Those are Charlie's numbers.
0: I would argue those numbers.
1: Talk to Charlie.
0: Because he put in a 12-hour day. How much more do you want from this guy? Come on.
1: Yeah.
0: A lot of the money that the CCA has been collecting and doling out, a lot of it is inefficiently used, but a lot of it goes to different things that aren't just measurable in climate reduction. It's also education. It's a lot of things.
1: Don't collect money for telling me you're fighting climate change and then give it to a school system that can't teach kids to read good. We got the Derek Zoolander Center for kids who can't read good. Send them there.
0: Fair enough.
1: As long as they're small enough and they fit in the building. Should we talk about, real quick, should we talk about this
0: copper wire?
1: Yes,
0: I think we should. What's going
1: on with the copper wire? People building houses out of this stuff? It's being stolen everywhere.
0: People are selling it for pennies on the dollar. Because criminals will always find a way to get past security in every situation.
1: And it's making everything more expensive.
0: And desperate times call for people to turn to desperate measures. In desperate times, criminals always...
1: Desperate people are turning to desperate measures. It's people who are on drugs and steal. Like, they caught a guy recently. Did you see that guy they caught on the bridge who was pretending to be a washed-out worker? He had a vest on and everything.
0: Yeah.
1: He looked like a homeless person who was addicted to drugs, but he put a vest on, so he thought he was tricking everyone.
0: Right.
1: So they find all this copper wire. They find some stuff that he was snipping it with. And they also found a bunch of fentanyl.
0: Yeah.
1: So he's a desperate guy making bad choices.
0: Absolutely.
1: Cutting copper wire.
0: Yeah.
1: He gets to go sell it for what? Like $1,000 or something?
0: Yeah, I saw that stat, $1,000 worth of copper to a metal scrapper.
1: And how much does it cost them to put it back in?
0: $100,000 worth of repairs.
1: $100,000.
0: Right. And that's the problem with this equation is we rely so much on this infrastructure of copper wire and all of our public utility services, whether it's lights on a bridge or a rail line for a light rail commute, whatever it might be. And here's remember the catalytic converter issues, right?
1: Sure. And how they fixed it.
0: How they fixed it was they put a serial number on every single catalytic converter, and people who took in stolen catalytic converters were penalized.
1: People who bought the stolen converter.
0: Right, exactly. Yeah. The metal scrappers.
1: The purchasers.
0: So that's my solution to this problem.
1: Yeah, what would you do?
0: The penalty for buying stolen metal is nothing.
1: Yeah.
0: I mean, it's a slap on the wrist. It's factored in the cost of doing business. I would say if you buy stolen copper, if a guy pushing a shopping cart full of copper cable comes up to you, he's probably not a reputable precious metal dealer.
1: Yeah.
0: I mean,
1: just
0: at first
1: blush.
0: Totally
1: right. If he doesn't have any teeth,
0: right?
1: Or he's probably not the guy to buy copper from.
0: Sure, he's got a business name on the side of his shopping cart. That doesn't mean he's a reliable, credible metal broker.
1: Yes.
0: Okay? If you buy stolen goods, you lose your license as a metal as a scrapyard.
1: I love it.
0: The death penalty.
1: Yeah.
0: For people who buy stolen copper wire.
1: I think that's great.
0: That's it. I mean, because you can't just penalize somebody with a monetary fine. And that's for every business in the world, I think. These people who the cost of doing business is a fine that amounts to like one day's worth of receipts. And that's the fine they have for making $10 billion to slap with a $500,000 fine or a $5 million fine. It's nothing. It's factored in. Take their license. Close their shop. You buy stolen copper, you never get to buy metal again.
1: Chris,
0: that would stop the buying of illegal product.
1: That's a hard take.
0: That's it. I'm tired of it. I'm
1: He's
0: tired of
1: it.
0: Driving across dark bridges.
1: He hates
0: I'm
1: lonely men, and he hates copper thieves.
0: I do.
1: I do. Chris Sullivan has a great story on this right now. You guys should go read this. It's on MyNorthwest.com. Let me read you a little bit of this. WashDOT had a bunch of cams knocked out. This is earlier in this week. This is Monday morning. Like the traffic cams that we see on the roads that tell people who are trying to figure out like, hey, well, how's traffic going? Let's check in on the cam on I-5 heading south, whatever.
0: You bet. You want to catch a ferry. Let's assume everybody in the engineering department shows up for work today.
1: Yeah.
0: And you want to catch a boat. You want to take a look at the camera, see how long the ferry line is. So maybe you don't have time to wait three boats. You might want to drive around.
1: That's right. If there's not a legal strike taking place, then yes, you want to be able to see how fast you can get on that boat. But you can't because the WashDOT cameras were knocked out in four counties. They were down in Pierce, Thurston, Grays Harbor, and Kitsap counties. And it was because somebody stole the copper wire. I'm going to read to you a little bit from Chris's piece. He says, a Cairo News Radio listener asked me this morning if I had noticed that the ramp meters were dark at the on-ramp from Nisqually to northbound I-5. They had been out for a few days. I reached out to WashDOT Olympic Region Communications Manager, Kara Mitchell, to find out what happened. And this all goes back to an attempted wire theft, Chris writes. Yes. She responded, the ramp meters have been out for several days this week and up and down the I-5 corridor in Pierce and Thurston counties due to an attempted wire theft, Mitchell wrote. The fiber was cut and damaged at our Olympic Region Traffic Management Center and some nearby maintenance facilities offline, which includes all associated intelligent transportation system equipment, cameras, overhead electronic signs, etc., and communications in Pierce, Thurston, Kitsap, and Grays Harbor counties. They do not have a cost estimate for what it's going to take to fix the damage. They do say that as it stands right now, they just budget in $1 million every biennium to replace this stuff.
0: Replace theft. For thieves who are making one hundredth.
1: They're not making $1 million on it.
0: They're not making close.
1: Yeah.
0: I just had a brainstorm. I've got another solution.
1: This is great.
0: WashDOT.
1: We solve so many problems here.
0: This may be a little out of left field.
1: I love it. We're solving
0: WashDOT, right? WSDOT.
1: Yep.
0: What if that S stood for snakes? What if every power pole, every light thing, every of those copper wire had a rattlesnake?
1: Just
0: right there.
1: To it?
0: Well, you put a cage around it, right? I mean, when it's time to do maintenance, you bring in one guy, snake handler, comes in, corrals that snake for you.
1: It would cut
0: down on the fentanyl little copper thieves.
1: For sure.
0: Yeah.
1: And I like the comparison with like a copperhead.
0: A copperhead.
1: You bring a copperhead snake.
0: This is how solutions are right here.
1: The only problem that I'm looking at is that that is a warm weather beast.
0: It is a warm weather snake.
1: We're a cold weather region. Yeah, yeah. What if they took some of that $1 million that they have had to spend on replacing said copper wire, and you build like a tiny little, around the snake cage,
0: right
1: above it, you build a tiny little snake
0: heat lamp.
1: What are those called?
0: A heat lamp, right?
1: A little tank, like
0: a terrarium?
1: It's not a terrarium.
0: A terrarium.
1: No, that's for plants, yeah. Isn't it? Whatever it is.
0: Well, it's an aquarium, but you put a heat lamp above it.
1: You put a heat lamp in it.
0: With a copperhead.
1: It's already wired up. You just plug it into the lamp.
0: You writing this down, Ella? I want to send this off.
2: I am, yes.
1: Yeah, light that they're stealing the copper from and make that a heat lamp.
0: Yes, yes.
1: Facing directly down at the snake.
0: Yes.
1: And then the snake guards the copper wire.
0: Yes, it does. And when a potential thief walks up and hears this.
1: Yeah.
0: That's jaws open up.
1: I wouldn't do it.
0: Nope.
1: I wouldn't steal from that copperhead. I think that's
0: a
1: really.
0: And then if you got a guy coming up to a metal scrapyard with a bang with copper and he's got these bite marks on his arm, you'll know that stuff is stolen.
1: Yeah. If you see, you're 100%.
0: Right? His legs swell up.
1: It's going to swell up. If you're having to cut his jeans away because his leg is so big that it's causing him pain,
0: you know,
1: he probably got bit by the copperhead.
0: We're making jokes here, but.
1: I'm not. It's a real suggestion.
0: It's a great idea. The fact that people can buy copper in bulk, scrap copper in bulk without getting photo IDs and all these different things.
1: That's silly.
0: That's crazy. Yeah. You can't sell a stolen car. I mean, you could, but not to a reputable car scrapper.
1: You know what a good fix is if you find somebody buying stolen cars?
0: What?
1: Put a snake in it. You put a copperhead in that. It doesn't have to be a copperhead in that situation.
0: That's genius, buddy.
1: Yeah.
0: That's genius.
1: Well, that's
0: taking it to the next level.
1: We built on each other.
0: Yeah.
1: You came up with rattlesnakes. I tied it back to copper.
0: You brought it home.
1: And it's a genius plan.
0: Fantastic.
1: What do they say? Necessity is the mother of invention.
0: Yeah.
1: We need to stop the copper wire theft, and we also need to find some good homes for a bunch of copperhead snakes out there.
0: Next time there's a guy, you know, breeding illegal copperheads up in Marysville, we'll know where they go.
1: 100%.
0: What if you put little Westies next to the copper? Would that work?
1: No, that's a Westie.
0: That's the dogs they found.
1: Yeah. No, I feel like those are natural enemies.
0: Yeah.
1: Copperhead and an adorable little Westie?
0: Yeah.
1: That is not a friend group.
0: Why is that boa got a big lump in his middle?
1: Yeah, 100%. Where's my dog? No, that's
0: awful. What an awful thing.
1: Don't do that.
0: Yeah.
1: Okay, just solving problems every single day, which is what we try to do here. We have more when we come back, believe it or not. There's even more that we have on this show. So we will get to that when we come back. I don't know what it is. I can't see my thing, but we'll talk about it next. Stick around.

0: Last season, the Seahawks unplugged the 49ers season. There may be a buzz in Santa Clara over the Niners' 4-0 start. But Sunday at Lumen, the 12s will be charged up with a message the Niners know all too well. It's lights out. Seahawks, 49ers. Ravel and Wyman call kickoff at 1:25.
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5: Good afternoon, I'm Aaron Granillo. The White House offering both criticism and praise today for Microsoft. President Trump honored the company's CEO, Satya Nadella, with the National Medal of Technology and Innovation.
6: He had the vision to make Microsoft an early leader in super intelligence.
5: Nadella thanked Trump on social media, saying he was humbled by the honor. But hours earlier, the administration also announced it was targeting Microsoft over its use of foreign workers. Cairo News Radio's Luke Ducey reports.
7: The vice president claims for every American employee Microsoft laid off last year, the company hired 1.5 foreign workers, benefiting, he claims, from their lower salaries.
8: There has been no company in the United States, unfortunately, that has abused this system more than Microsoft. Thanks to an ongoing investigation, we have decided to suspend the PERM program for Microsoft.
7: The PERM program allows American companies to hire foreign workers permanently, giving them a green card. Other companies suspended from PERM: Adobe, Infosys, and Tata, owner of Land Rover and Jaguar. Luke Ducey, Cairo News Radio.
5: Microsoft is pushing back on these claims, saying the vast majority of its U.S. workforce are Americans. Starbucks may be looking to buy Chipotle. The Puget Sound Business Journal reports the Seattle-based coffee chain has explored a takeover of the fast-casual Mexican grill. The move would reconnect Brian Nickel with his former company before he became CEO at Starbucks. Nickel spent 6 years as Chipotle's chief executive. Companies have not commented on the reports. So long, 70s, and hello, Fogtober. Today is likely our final shots at reaching 70 degrees this year. National Weather Service meteorologist Kayla Mazurkowitz.
9: Right now, we're not really looking at any, you know, warm spells, but it's not say it could happen, because sometimes October can be surprising. But for right now, definitely looks like the last warm day in a while.
5: And expect light rain tomorrow and Saturday, with weekend highs barely reaching 60. Also look for more chilly nights and morning fog throughout the month. Now to the real-time traffic desk. Here's Nate Gumbs.
10: Fogtober, I like that.
5: You know, I got to give the meteorologist credit for that one. I did not come up with that.
10: Well, then I don't like it.
5: Okay.
10: 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South 5, you're heavy from 50th in the downtown. North 5, bumper to bumper between the Michigan Curve, Columbia Tower. Again, approaching 520 to the Ship Canal Bridge. 25 minutes to clear downtown. South 405, we're slow between Bellevue, Northeast 44th and Renton, to be expected this time of day. It gets thick between Southeast 8th and Cold Creek Parkway. Bellevue to South Center is going to take you 25 minutes. Seattle to Federal Way, just under a half-hour drive. Northbound 167, heavy from 180th up to 405.

0: away, just under a half-hour drive. Northbound 167, heavy from 180th up to 405. And southbound 167, off and on, slowing between Renton and Kent. More slowing between Algona and Sumner. Renton to Puyallup is going to take you 40 minutes. 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I'm Nate Connors.
1: Looks like most of the morning fog has burned off. We are in for a sunny afternoon. And again, temperatures reaching 70 in some spots, already up to 67 in Tacoma. Cool down tomorrow, highs right around 60, showers and breezy. Right now, 64 degrees in downtown Seattle. I'm Aaron Granillo, Cairo News Radio.
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3: Welcome back to the show. A lot of text messages about our genius ideas on how to stop copper theft. You hear about all the copper theft happening, Aaron?
1: I know about it. Yeah, I have heard
3: about it. Did you hear about it?
1: Yeah.
3: Did you hear how we solved it?
1: No.
3: Spike came up with a genius idea.
1: Nah.
4: You know the WSDOT, right? WSDOT.
1: I'm aware of that.
4: What if that S stood for snakes?
1: Mm-hmm. Washington Snakes.
4: Department of Transportation, right? And at every place where there's copper wiring.
3: Doesn't need explanation.
4: Come on. You post a
3: just say snakes.
4: I said snakes. Jake said copperhead. You put a copperhead on it, right there at every box full of copper wire.
1: I like it.
4: That would slow it down, right?
1: I like it.
3: Imagine this.
1: Yeah.
3: You're addicted to fentanyl, and you walk up one night to a... Where are you taking these things from?
4: You flop up to a light post.
3: Uh-huh. You're bent over, and you're doing... I don't know what they're doing, but you make your way to a light post, and you think to yourself... I'll bet you there's some copper in there. Now, again, I don't even know how do they even know how to take it out? Does it come naturally? Like, I don't understand.
4: They're watching YouTube.
3: They're watching YouTube
4: channels
3: while they're doing drugs?
4: Yeah, pretty much.
3: Well, whatever they're doing. Mm-hmm. Again, this is you.
1: Okay.
3: In this scenario. Yeah. You're viciously addicted to drugs. Or you're having a fun time with it. I don't know. And you decide, I'm going to go get that copper in there. Mm-hmm. And you walk up to one of these places, and you're like very cocky about it because you've done it a number of times. Mm-hmm. But you stop. Whoa! What is that?
4: What is that? Yeah,
1: that would deter me. That would be a
4: right?
1: That would be a good deterrent. Yeah,
3: depends on how high you are. But if you're kind of with it, are you taking that copper?
1: No.
3: Problem solved.
1: No.
4: We also thought, what if What if purveyors of stolen copper, these metal scrap yards, right, who are penalized? If they're found to be having purchased stolen copper wire.
3: But not by much. Yeah.
4: What if you lose your license as a metal scrapyard? If you buy stolen copper, you just want to, no second chances.
3: Yeah.
4: You lose your license. Your business, your livelihood is gone.
3: So, may I suggest an additional penalty?
4: Yeah.
3: You have to become an owner of a copperhead snake.
1: Maybe you just drop them off at the door. The legislature has tried this, by the way.
4: What's that?
1: Legislature has tried this.
3: Snakes?
4: No.
1: Snakes. Going after the scrap metal.
4: That's where if there's no market for stolen copper, there's no reason to steal copper.
3: Mm-hmm. Yeah, 100%.
4: When you said the legislation, what failed in the legislation trying to increase penalties on scrapyards who bought stolen goods?
1: House Bill 1453.
4: Never got out of committee?
1: Representative Dan Griffey. I'm looking at it right now.
3: Does he have a bunch of copper thieves in his district? He just couldn't... Oh, no, he's the one who sponsored it.
4: Yeah, he wanted...
3: Everyone else who voted against it was like, well, we don't want to lose the copper thief vote.
1: Yeah. Now they're on it.
3: So
1: we're on it.
4: Yeah.
3: Can't
1: I don't know
3: this.
1: If snakes are part of the legislation.
4: Well, that's last resort.
3: Yeah, you're not a believer.
1: Yeah. Well, I didn't want to say anything because... It's wash.
3: Thanks for coming in, Aaron.
1: You know?
3: Thanks for coming in, Aaron.
4: Yes. I get it.
1: W-A-S-H.
3: We're done with him.
1: Sorry, guys.
4: Is it Washington State? Is that what the yes stands for?
3: Yeah. Looking for yes here.
4: I'm trying to become more...
1: Go Snakes.
4: I'm trying to become more informed.
3: Okay, welcome back, Aaron.
4: Pay more attention to the news. Thanks, buddy.
3: You want to talk about firefighters? They're getting their budget cut.
4: Yeah, I saw that. Well, proposed. Under the mayor's proposed budget for 2728.
3: Yes.
4: A 17% reduction in the resources for Seattle firefighters.
3: $7.1 million reduction to its overtime budget from this year, amounting to a 17% cut.
4: They're talking about potentially closing fire stations.
3: This is not what we
4: eliminating
3: want.
4: Eliminating overtime pay?
3: We want firefighters. We want them to be able to earn a good wage. And if there's not enough firefighters, then some of them have to do overtime. I'm fine with that.
4: Well, the overtime is how they can maintain minimum staffing. That they need overtime to make sure there's always, because, you know, It's one thing if you miss a ferry.
3: Yeah.

0: if you call the fire department and you get a, you know, hey, leave a message.
1: Or a worse
0: yet. Your call will be answered in the order it was received.
1: We are no longer in business. Yeah.
0: Yeah.
1: Yeah, 100%.
0: We're sorry. The fire station you called is no longer in service.
1: 100%. That's everybody's worst nightmare.
0: From a guy who has lived through two house fires.
1: Yeah.
0: There's, I got to tell you.
2: You want a fire department
0: there's
2: nearby.
0: No scarier call, there's no scarier moment than when you realize you need help and you dial 911.
2: Yeah.
0: And they don't come. I mean, they don't come. Luckily, I mean, again, quick shout out to the Shoreline Fire Department in my neighborhood who was so efficient, not just getting to my house.
1: Oh, you actually did this as an adult, too?
0: Yeah. What was it? 6 years ago, we had a house fire.
1: Oh, that's right.
0: Yeah.
1: You had to have your entire house
0: rebuilt.
1: Oh, my gosh. Yeah.
0: And only because of the, not just the speed at which they arrived, but the expertise with which they arrived, knowing. The chief of the Shoreline Fire Department, you know, he comes to my house because I got VIP service.
1: Sure.
0: But stepped off the truck as it pulled in right in front of my house and said, he looked at me and said, where's your furnace? Because he knew just looking at my house.
1: He knew what to go for.
0: And literally, I mean, within 1 minute of that truck pulling up to my house.
1: Amazing.
0: He had the fire out. The fire was inside my furnace.
1: Had it gotten into the wall?
0: And not yet.
1: Hmm.
0: The
1: smoke filled your house, and that's
0: smoke,
1: what ruined.
0: The smoke filled our home. The furnace was running. The filter caught on fire. We had a HEPA filter. We had high air filtration because my family's allergy problems.
1: Sure.
0: And this furnace was pumping this toxic smoke through my entire house. But had it escaped the confines of the furnace?
1: Yeah.
0: Down where it's, you know, they're all encased in a closet here or a wall.
1: Sure.
0: You know,
1: yeah.
0: My house
1: very flammable,
0: like a
1: dry stuff.
0: Box.
1: Yeah, absolutely.
0: But thank goodness the fire department had the resources to be there in a timely manner. I can't believe when you're talking about making cuts to the city budget. You know, we're talking about diverting $8 million to throw parties.
1: It's horrible.
0: Instead of for the police department, some of those budget proposals are just nuts.
1: Horrible.
0: You know.
1: Keep the fire. There's things, like we talked about this the other day. There are certain things that the city needs to put their focus on. This is again in Seattle. This is Seattle City's budget proposal. They're $175 million in the hole next year. So they got to figure out where to save on money.
0: Yeah, yeah.
1: And this, unfortunately, is one of the things that they decided should be on the cutting room floor. And
0: proposed. They're suggesting, yeah.
1: They do have somebody fighting on their behalf, Councilmember Dan Strauss. He has expressed concerns about cutting this, although the article at the Center Square does make a mention that during the budget hearing, he kept quiet about his views. That might have been a good time. I don't know if that's procedural. Maybe council members are not supposed to talk during those, and maybe it's just the public responding. I don't know.
0: Okay.
1: But
0: fair.
1: He is noted to be somebody who is concerned about cutting some of this budget. I do think it would be great if they could figure out other areas where they could save some money.
0: There's got to be.
1: There's got to be.
0: Why is it always public safety? Why is it always your kid's not going to get to go to school, or you're not going to have any health care?
1: Because that's where you squeeze.
0: That's your house
1: where you can
0: down.
1: Squeeze people. You can get them. You can tug at those heartstrings. Yeah, absolutely. Which works with snakes, as we have discussed, and we like it there when we're trying to stop thieves. But when it's just services that we all rely on and that we need, we don't want you using fear against us. I agree with you.
0: Well, public safety.
1: I want firefighters.
0: We talk about public safety. I understand law enforcement is a huge element of public safety, but so is the firefighting services.
1: Mm-hmm. Yeah, 100%. And you know what? Honestly, I have a good buddy who works for Seattle Fire. And do you know what 70% of his job is?
0: What?
1: He doesn't go out and put out fires. He is a Narcan delivery specialist.
0: Oh, well.
1: That is essentially what they have all had to become because they get called to some of these.
0: It's heartbreaking, but.
1: So much of what he does, and I was at a barbecue with him recently, and he was telling me all about how the progression of Narcan has gone from this to that to a nasal thing to a quick little thing, and I'm just like, is this what you dreamed about doing when you were growing up, saying, I want to be a firefighter, talking to your parents, like, what are you going to be someday, son? I want to be a firefighter.
0: Yeah.
1: Oh, great, you're going to be somebody who delivers Narcan to drug addicts all the time.
0: That's my dream.
1: Hopefully, Dad. I'd love to do it.
0: Ouch.
1: Like, God bless these people. They're doing a very difficult job.
0: Right. Necessary evil of the times we live in.
1: And to now be cutting their budget where they are the first line of defense against not just fires.
0: Does the mayor know that's what they spend most of the time doing?
1: Of course she doesn't.
0: Does maybe because that seems to be a higher priority, is making sure that those afflicted with drug addiction.
1: Maybe they should tell her that.
0: Can maintain their space on our streets.
1: They should tell her that. All right. Is that already towards the end of the show? Are we already the last segment of the show? God darn it.
0: I said we bar the door. How curly, just hold
1: it. Let's just tell him he can't have it.
0: No.
1: Well, let's at least do one more. We'll see about that.
0: All right. Well,
1: no promises, but we'll at least do one more segment. We're going to get to a bunch of your text messages next. It's Last Call coming up. Stick around.
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1: All right, welcome back to the show. My fingers are bleeding. I'm trying to respond to as many of these text messages as I can. We have so many people who love their dogs and have sent us the cutest pictures of their dogs. Thank you so much.
0: Yeah.
1: If I cannot get to all these, I honestly, it doesn't mean that I didn't read them and not appreciate every single one of them. So thank you guys for sending those.
0: Yeah.
1: All right. It's last call. We have a bunch of text messages to get to. Spike, do you want to start things off?
0: Yeah. On my eventful morning, I started the show by conveying the story that I was approaching a mailing store, not to call out the company itself. Anyway.
1: So it was UPS, right?
0: It was UPS, yeah. I opened the door for a young lady who was approaching the door. She then stepped in front of me in line, which was fine, but then proceeded to order like 150 copies of a card that... anyway.
1: Very inappropriate.
0: My 7-second, where can I drop this pre-labeled package was derailed for almost 4 minutes while the store dealt with the young lady in front of me. And I was speaking about how unaware people were of their surroundings, at which point I walked outside and got in the wrong car. Boom. 425 says, that's seriously, I got in a car just like mine. Door that's open. Insane. I sat down. When did my car get leather?
1: I would have
0: loved Where's
1: to
0: my
1: see
0: phone?
1: That. Do you think they ever knew?
0: No.
1: Do you think they ever knew that there was a complete strange man sitting in their car minutes before they were?
0: These two cars were parked directly in front of this UPS store.
1: No, I know, but like there's a video.
0: No, I saw the lady. I saw the lady standing in store waiting to be waited on.
1: It wasn't the lady in front of you, was it?
0: It was the lady came in after me, obviously, and was waiting there to be served.
1: You should have waited. You should have stayed in the car.
0: Hi, honey. Can we get coffee out of the way?
1: All right. We got too many of these. Yeah. Let's get to dogs. All Mike and Everett says, hats off to the animal shelter too, in this case, who took in all those terriers and the dedicated volunteers that came in every day to take care of them and offset the burden of the staff. Those dogs were in bad, bad shape. And now they're all happily, rehomed.
0: Yes. How every single one. The very last. That's wonderful news. That guy needs to be put in the box full of dog poop.
1: How do you kind of like a punishment?
0: Yeah.
1: Fits the crime.
0: Yeah. The smallest cell possible with four other inmates. They have to climb over each other.
1: I don't know about that.
0: Joey says, how do you feed 42 dogs? Our dog food is really expensive. We're just two dogs. That's the thing about shelters. They always can use donations and volunteers because they do amazing work.
1: You're going to talk to, I'm not in tomorrow. I'm going to be in a little vacation weekend, but you are going to talk to another animal shelter that actually has 10 bear cubs.
0: Bear cubs, yeah.
1: And they're
0: talking about what they eat because they
1: need
0: help.
1: What do they eat?
0: Anything they get their paws on, apparently.
1: Isn't that crazy?
0: Yeah, we're going to talk to them tomorrow about what they're
1: doing. Don't put them next to the terriers.
0: We're going to try to adopt one for the show.
1: A bear?
0: Yeah, I think we should have a mascot pet bear for the show.
1: Sweet.
0: What do you think?
1: Yeah, I'd do it.
0: What kind of dog would be... You mentioned that your family's considering getting a dog for the boys. Because you think your sons should have the same growing up with a dog experience that you had as a kid.
1: Yes. Charlie on the beach in Seattle says, Jake, get a female golden retriever. I'm on my third and they're great with the kids, great grandkids, everyone. They're lovable, protective, and perfect. I love golden retrievers.
0: Yeah, they are fabulous.
1: Man. My grandparents had one when I was growing up. Her name was Bonnie. She was the sweetest dog in the world. They're very cool dogs.
0: Lynn and Ballard says, please, please, please adopt from a shelter or rescue. We've done that numerous times in our lives. Our family have had a couple rescue pups, and they're fabulous.
1: Yeah, they're good dogs.
0: Yeah.
1: Good dogs. On memorabilia, 360 says, because we asked earlier, what's your favorite memorabilia you've ever gotten? 360, I had an autographed Brooks Robinson's baseball bat. I gave it to Dory Monson for his birthday, maybe back in 2021. That is very sweet. What a cool memory.
0: You know, it's funny because I have an autographed Brooks bat at home. And I know that, and I have several autographed Brooks Robinson memorabilia pieces. I was planning on, I had intentions to gift that to Dory.
1: Oh, yeah, before he passed.
0: Before he passed, yeah. So I'm really glad to see
1: what it. I can tell you really quick, and then you have a question you're going to ask him. But,
0: sure, yeah.
1: When I was producing for Dory, Brooks Robinson was his favorite baseball player ever. And he had a really sweet story about how, you know, he grew up very meager circumstances. And he got a gift from a baseball glove of one of his coaches, gave him like a Brooks Robinson glove, which he had for years and years and years.
0: Yeah.
1: And then he lost at some point. And that was what he played with.
0: Like a signature. Brooks Robinson autographs, the Rawlings, you bet.
1: And so, all throughout the years, listeners would send him Brooks Robinson baseball. I mean, isn't that the sweetest thing?
0: That is.
1: Like baseball replacement Brooks Robinson baseball gloves. So
0: beautiful.
1: Yeah. What was your question about fastball memorabilia?
0: If you could have any piece of memorabilia from any part of your life, your passions, movies, sports, whatever it was, and price was no object, it wasn't for resale, something you would love to have. What's the one piece of memorabilia? What's your holy grail?
1: In this case, I would literally get the Holy Grail from Indiana Jones.
0: The golden chest?
1: No, that's the Ark.
0: That's
1: right.
0: That's right. Okay.
1: But I would get
0: the cup
1: in the movie because it's a symbol. Oh, I could keep it on a shelf.
0: Carpenter's cup.
1: You know, it would be so great. That'd I would love awesome. To have that. Yeah. That'd How about awesome. You? Real fast. 9 seconds.
0: Oh, that's what I did to you last time. I don't know.
1: He's got a lot of great stuff.
0: I do have a lot of great stuff.
1: Ella, thank you for the great show today. Tons of great fun. John Curley's coming up next. Ian, great job. We'll see you guys tomorrow. Bye-bye.
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16: ABC News, I'm Michelle Franzen. In San Diego, a long-awaited return of the USS Abraham Lincoln, the carrier and sailors aboard, pulling into port today, waiting to reunite with loved ones after a record 10-month deployment extended twice due to the war in Iran. ABC's Trevor Ault on board the carrier.
17: As they come in, there are boats all in the water honking their horns in salute. We saw helicopters flying over, tipping their wings, a wing salute. And, of course, we saw a few other aircraft carriers also that were lining up saluting, because everyone can recognize the difficulties and the sacrifices that were made by all of the sailors here.
16: ABC News confirmed 8 crew members attempted suicide during the deployment. Russian leaders downplaying the death of an infectious disease lab worker as international concerns grow while more than 200 others are in quarantine. Health experts say it's a suspected case of pneumonic plague. And preps underway along the Gulf Coast and Florida Panhandle ahead of Hurricane Isis this weekend. This is ABC News. Federal prosecutors detailed new charges in an indictment against Nicolas Maduro today, alleging that the ousted leader of Venezuela conspired to torture at least three Americans while he was in charge. ABC's Aaron Kuchersky has more from Manhattan Federal Court.
7: Victims 7 and 8 said they were detained in Venezuela under the guise that they were somehow plotting to assassinate President Maduro when he was in office, taken to what's described as a concrete house and tortured, including through the use of electric shock.
16: Maduro was not in court and will be arraigned on the new charges at a later date. Tomorrow, the Peace Prize will be announced, but today the Nobel Prize for Literature was announced. Anne Carlson is a Canadian poet and essayist, best known for her works that fuse classical and modern works. I'm Michelle Franzen, ABC News.
18: Coming up, a teenage suspect in the Bite of Seattle shooting appears in courts. The latest after Nate Connors at the traffic desk.
19: All right, Aaron, this one brought to us by Lake Washington Windows and Doors. Seattle to Everett and Bellevue to Everett are both at 50 minutes this afternoon. I-5 scattered backups between Lake City Way and Mount Lake Terrace. And 405, you're dealing with scattered backups between Bellevue and Totem Lake. Linwood to Seattle, we're up to 35 minutes. It is bumper to bumper from Lake City Way to I-90. North 5 is packed between the Michigan Curve and Columbia Tower. And again, as you approach 520, about 25 minutes to get through downtown here. South 405 gets heavy at Southeast 8th, and that carries you down to Northeast 44th and Renton. Bellevue to South Center is up just a bit to a half hour. Got a new collision heading into Fife, South 5 at Porter Way. This one blocks two left lanes, and we have a bumper-to-bumper backup starting at State Route 18. Beat the chill this fall with 20% off windows and doors this October at Lake Washington Windows. Minimum purchase required. 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
18: Good afternoon, I'm Aaron Granillo. Prosecutors say it is still unclear if the teenage suspect in the Bite of Seattle shooting actually shot anyone. Cairo 7 TV was in the courtroom today at a status hearing for the 15-year-old boy.
20: Only one surviving victim had a projectile that was able to be recovered from their person.
18: Investigators say they never found any bullets in the other survivors. Earlier testing also found the boy did not fire the shots that killed the three other victims. We won't know until January if the boy will be tried as a juvenile or as an adult, and at least one more suspect is still on the run. A jury this week found a man guilty of trying to kidnap a local bikini barista. Cairo News Radio's Frank Lindsay has the update.
21: Surveillance video from August 18th, 2025 shows 19-year-old Ezekiel Guerrero drive up to Ladybug Bikini Espresso in Lakewood, grab the barista's arm, and try to pull her out through the drive-thru window.
22: I remember reaching vividly, grabbed her, she said, help. And when she said, help, I let go.
21: That's from his interview with police, during which he said he was drunk at the time and upset after a fight with his ex-girlfriend. Cairo 7 TV reports he was found guilty on Wednesday and is scheduled for sentencing on November 20th. Frank Lindsay, Cairo News Radio.
18: Bellevue police say bomb technicians safely removed an active bomb from a stolen car after arresting a man for shoplifting chapstick. This happened Sunday at the CVS on Northeast 8th Street. Drew Anderson is with Bellevue PD.
23: An ordinary call may start that way, but it could quickly grow into a larger problem to where the safety of the community is in threat within minutes. And that's what happened here.
18: He says the man resisted arrest, then tried to reach for a gun before he was taken into custody and booked into the King County Jail. Seahawks looking to hand a division rival their first loss of the season. San Francisco comes to town this Sunday. Hawks QB Sam Darnold says they'll need to limit turnovers to beat the undefeated 49ers.
24: When you're protecting the football, you always got a chance in this league and in these games. So for me, I got to protect the football a little bit better. And as an offense, I think we just got to continue to chase those details as we do every single week.
18: Hawks Niners kick off at 1:25 Sunday right here on Cairo News Radio. So your forecast now, clearing out after the morning fog and sunshine this afternoon. Highs right around 70 in some spots, and then a big cool down tomorrow, low 60s, and rainy and breezy weather tomorrow into Saturday. Right now, 67 degrees in downtown Seattle. 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
0: Hold on, Ian. Hang on. Hang on to yourself. Way behind. Breathing, Joe? Big breathing exercises here?
1: Yes, please.
0: All right, here. Well, I need breath for it. Dive in. What a couple of days I have had. James, you got it? Yeah. Yeah, please, bring it in.
1: Man, I don't have to wear these things.
0: Smell like Spike's ears. Thank you. Ooh, fancy, James. Thank you. Thank you. Look at that. All right, hang on. Hang on. No, they're all tangled. That was one of them. That's the way the whole day is gone. I like the fact that part of it is missing. Look at that.
1: Well, okay. Beggars can't be choosers. Why don't you use your headphones?
0: No, I... All right, what the hell? Okay. All right, Ian, I've stopped. I'm into the news. All right, how do we set this up, Joe?
1: Where do you want to start?
0: Let's start with at 12:35 a.m. on Tuesday morning. I get on a plane to fly to Mexico. Understand that Nicole Thompson has basically become, what is it, the right or left side of the hemisphere of the brain that keeps track of all prefrontal cortex. Everything having to do with dates and times, flights, everything. I don't know anything. Zero, zip, nothing. I depend upon Nicole Thompson to be able to send me everything in a text message that breaks down everything that I'm supposed to say. I mean, everything, every place I'm supposed to be. People I'm supposed to talk to, all of it. And then once I get that, then I'm off and running, right?
1: Yeah.
0: Okay. So I know it's 12:47 a.m. Tuesday morning, get on a plane and fly to Dallas, then from Dallas to Mexico. And then I picked up and driven an hour and 40 minutes to a hotel. I get a couple hours sleep, and then I have a 3:30 sound check, and then I'm on stage at 7:10, and then I finish at 10 o'clock, then trip back to the hotel, and then a car to pick me hour 50 to get back to the airport to get me to Dallas, then get me to Seattle. That's the big view.
1: It's the itinerary.
0: As to who I'm going to see, what hotel, what, I have zero idea because it's all in my phone. Until... The guy sitting next to me on the second leg of the flight spills his gross bourbon or whatever it was directly onto my phone. I wake up because my pants are wet and the phone is doing a moisture detected phone will close down or something.
1: Yep.
0: Could take 1 to 2 hours for phone to come back. And it's making this beep, beep, beep. And then the pilot comes on announcing that we're going to be landing in 20 minutes. Landing where? I got no idea where we're landing. I don't know where I'm going. My phone, my Nicole Thompson connection is down. And I'm thinking, well, I could call her. I could call her if I knew her phone number. Whose phone number do I know? I've only been married to Nick for 5 years. I know the first number is a 4. After that, I'm blind. How about Joe Wallace? No, Joe's first number, area code, begins with an 8. I know that, but that's not going to get you very far.
1: Nope.
0: You can't just start dialing random numbers after 8 and hope Joe answers. And the same thing with Nicole. And I'm like, oh, my God. Oh, my God. And I get to customs. And the guy's like, bumper series trip. And I was like, personal. When you're returning? I said, tomorrow. Who are you seeing? And I know her first name begins with an L. And I'm like, Louisa. Louisa who? I said, where are you staying? I don't know. Where does she live? Sir, mi fono, Elfeo, Esfeo. Is that right?
1: Was no,
0: that,
1: it's not right.
3: Fio. Failed. Fio?
0: Oh, that would have been, I was saying Feo. What is that?
3: Ugly.
0: It was at the time.
1: Fair.
0: No, don't trabaja. I see. No trabaja de donde está la escuela. I'm breaking out the only high school Spanish. And at one point, I did mention that my aunt's pen is on the table. Mi tía pluma en la mesa.
1: Oh, good.
0: Just to distract him. He's like, is your aunt coming to get you? Yes, but she is looking for her pen.
1: So every red flag you could set
0: up.
1: I mean,
0: I was a drug dealer from the moment I got off the plane. Because one, I'm so delirious. Two, I have a giant wet urine stain on my pants, which is from that guy's drink, I think.
1: Mm-hmm.
0: And now I am lost. Then they take you into the tiny room with no air conditioning and the smell of desperate people.
1: Yeah, and you're staying for less than 24 hours.
0: In and out.
1: You can't tell them where you're going.
0: I don't know where I am. I don't know the hotel I'm staying in. And all I'm thinking is, God, maybe I could psychically send a message to Nicole Thompson, who will then like somehow appear in spirit to me, or the ghost of Dory Monson, something. And ghost of Dory Monson, get in touch with Nicole. Please have her call me. Nicole, are you there?
2: I am.
0: Oh my God, the ghost of Nicole Thompson.
2: A couple times.
0: What's that?
2: I think Dory has saved you a couple times in that situation. Remember the charger, right? The car charger appeared out of nowhere.
0: He saved Twiggy.
2: Uh-huh.
0: Oh my God.
2: Oh yeah, no. Okay. My guy's helping you out constantly. But yeah, you know what? The first time I actually traveled with John, I realized how bad it was. And I came home and bought him a suitcase because we were getting on a plane and he literally had a grocery bag with a suit rolled up in it and a like promo clear weird bag that was dirty with chewed gum on the side of it, and all of his equipment that he needs for these auctions was just kind of between the two bags, which obviously, you know, a grocery bag doesn't zip up or anything, so you put that in the upper head and it's going who knows where. And and I'm not joking, he doesn't travel with clothes unless it's specific to the event. He just sleeps in his shoes and whatever he's going to wear for the auction. He gets on a plane, goes, does the auction, sleeps in those clothes, and then just gets up and gets on the plane the next morning. It's ridiculous.
1: And highly suspicious at international customs gates.
0: Yeah.
2: Right.
0: So then at that point, when the phone, after about an hour and a half, after they brought the dog in to sniff, I had nothing. The guy was even like, when he opened the bag, all there was all my electronics, which also looks incredibly suspicious because they're all homemade. What's this? What's this? What's that? Well, that's the thing that makes that thing go blinky, blinky, blinky. He's like, for what? I said, to then make sound. What's this? That's the, you step on that and it goes boom, boom, boom.
1: Oh, good. Yeah.
0: He's
1: that's something.
0: I'm like, I'm an auctioneer. Why do you need this? I said, because I like include sounds like music and like whatever. And then I told the lady, look it up on the internet. You can look me up on the internet.
1: That's actually a good idea.
0: Trying to make me legitimate. Oh my God. And then the phone came on. But then when the phone comes on, now I'm like, oh, okay. Let me just show you. As I'm scrolling. So I'm like, God, D, well, gee, where is, and I don't know the lady's name. I don't know anything about it. Nothing. I think they just let me go because they were just so exhausted of talking to me. But I didn't know what town I was in. I didn't know anything. And I thought this should teach me a lesson. Now I got to have a little piece of paper that has everybody's phone number on it so I could call those people. And I thought,
2: oh, that's a good idea.
0: I said, I'm making a solemn vow.
2: To have Nicole make that for you?
0: Yeah, Nicole, you do that for me. And I walk out of there. I'm like, oh my God, thank God they let me go. I mean, then the other thing was, Nicole, you know, they had a driver waiting for me. And it was an hour and a half. Yeah. So then that cut into my sleep time. So I only had like 45 minutes. Then the other problem was, I didn't realize this. I don't know if you knew this as well, but the Church of St. Miguel. Every half an hour and every hour. And it says, if you're staying in a hotel near the square, be prepared for every half an hour and every hour for the bells of San Miguel to ring. I swear to God, I thought my bed was in the bell tower.
2: Oh, no.
0: It was crazy.
2: Well, at least you could sleep on the plane, I guess, a little bit.
1: Beautiful church.
2: Who needs sleep?
0: And then I sent a video to Nicole of the bells going off. And she didn't write anything sympathetic about the bells. She wrote back, wait a minute. Are you sleeping with your shoes on again? And the answer is, why do I sleep with my shoes on, Nicole?
2: It saves time, which is ridiculous because I think you're getting less good sleep because your feet need to breathe. for you to get good sleep.
0: I'm going to take the video. I'm like, phew. I mean, I got my pants and shoes on. And I think it was like 3 a.m. when the bells are going off. So I made it.
2: How did the auction go?
0: It went well. It went well. It's a great organization. And the last word from Nicole, my wife, was, please don't give all your money away. But they've for $2,230, they build homes for people. Oh, here I am in bed. Yeah, here. There you go. That's 3 a.m. or something. Nice bed. And I got shoes on. Yeah. Anyway, great organization. Really fun people. I don't know how much money they ended up raising, but it was fun. So
2: worth it, I guess.
0: The amount of what do you mean worth it? I mean, like the amount of money I got paid or the amount of time that it took?
2: I think the cause is worth it.
0: Then real quickly wrapping this up. Then this morning, so I get up at 7:30 because I finally got a good night's sleep. And then I get a 9 o'clock in the morning. I got to do I'm being deposed by the Democratic Party regarding the fact that I had applied for a press pass. And I have no laptop because I want at my funeral for somebody to go, and to think he never owned a laptop. And then people in the church go, what a D-bag. Anyway, I didn't have one. So I'm running around here. I got to get I borrow Elle's laptop. A fill-in producer, which her battery is dying. And then while I'm on the being deposed, it keeps ringing and they keep thinking that's coming from my attorney, which you're not allowed to have attorney. You can't. So because bing, it's her mother. Bing, it's her brother. Bing, it's her mom. Why aren't you responding back? And I don't know how to work any of this sort of stuff. I don't know how to turn it off. Mm-hmm. Then Joe has to come in and bring me a new one in. Then my phone dies or the phone, I can't collect this thing. And I'm on there. They're deposing me from 9 o'clock till 1:45
19: yep.
0: with no lunch break. And they're asking me questions, Nicole, about like, what time was this and what date was this? I'm like, hey, you should talk to the people in Mexico because I got I got no idea when that was. And they're like, well, what did Cairo Radio say? I said, they don't know. What do you mean your manager doesn't know? No, it's just Joe and I coming up with this stuff. And then they're reading my transcripts back to me on the air. Well, why did the other voice say that? Other voice was Joe. I go, that's Joe. They're like, well, why did he say that? I said, look, my job is to be provocative, entertaining, and informative. Like, that's what we do.
1: But they're asking you to spell Matt Markovich's last name.
0: How do you spell Markovich? I go, with an M, and from there, it's anyone's guess. Well, can you guess for me? I said, I'm not good with spelling. I'm not good with reading. I don't know. I don't know most people's last names that work in the building. Because then they want to know who the news director was. I said, Frank. Frank who? I said, Frank Markovich. I mean, I was a mess. But I did it. And it's all because, so it's about me applying for the press pass. When Brandy, Ari, and Jonathan Cho applied for the press pass and got denied. And prior to them getting denied, when we last lost Mac Markovich, whose last name starts with an M, by the way, to cover the house, I thought we should get down there and cover it. So anyway, that's from what 9 to 1:45. I've been in that room. Man, yeah. That room smells like coffee and desperation.
1: You need a massage and a joint or a beer or something.
0: I'm going to smoke a big ass doobie tonight. Oh, what a couple of days, huh, baby? Huh?
1: Eh?
0: Eh? Eh, Nicole?
2: Oh, yeah, huh? Yes, it sounds like a typical John week.
1: I know. I was going to say, this is so, like Nicole. Like, this is absolutely what she's used to on a daily basis.
0: Nicole, remember the time we were in France and I lost my boarding pass and they wouldn't let me through customs? And then Nicole
2: had already gone through
0: on the other side and then they wouldn't let me through. So I had to get a boarding pass, but I had to go back to the gate and I'm calling you. What?
2: Yeah, you were calling me from the airport in France. That's the thing is that John's not, you're good at many things, John, but problem solving in a travel situation is not definitely not one of them. And so he was running through the France airport without anything on the trying to call me and just saying, I have nothing. I'm just going to get on a plane. I'm like, well, they're not going to let you on a plane with nothing.
0: Yeah.
2: So
0: I was going to fly back.
2: Talk to somebody who looks like.
0: I went up to one of these guys. He's like, you wait here. So he's calling the security. Then they hold me And I'm like, oh my God, why are they, because I'm running all around the airport trying, because you got, why, I'd like to say to the guy, why do I need my, just a little piece of paper, why do I need the boarding pass to get out of here? I'm here. Who holds on to the piece of paper? And they're like, boarding pass. I don't, what flight did you come in on? I don't know. What gate? I don't know. So I'm calling Nicole. Because I don't have it on my phone. What gate did I come in on? What plane did I come in on? Where can I go back to that gate? And then I get lost at the airport. I don't know where the gate is. I get on the wrong train. And finally, some security guy catches me and says, don't move. Stay here. Then they got like this other security guy to bring me back to my wife.
1: You are special needs.
0: Oh, my God. Yeah. At one point when I was in Mexico to go, I thought, I am just going to fake like I have Alzheimer's. I was going
3: to
0: just...
3: They put you in a wheelchair. They take you everywhere you need to go. They take you from the gate to the exit.
0: Right.
3: Perfect.
0: I could have just suddenly... I could have just suddenly started saying, like, when they're asking me questions, like, have you seen my brother? You know, just start to say things you'd think some Alzheimer person.
1: You just need a little laminated card with a couple of phone numbers on it.
2: Yep.
1: Say you got, you know, you're dyslexic and have Alzheimer's. And
0: that, and then run a piece of yarn from one mitten to the other through my coat so I don't lose my gloves.
2: I feel like it just needs to be a tattoo or something because there's no way he's keeping track of a little card.
1: Yeah, good point.
0: Oh, you know what my head sounds like right now? This beat. Nicole, help me! Where am I?
1: All right. Was a saint.
0: That was horrible. All right. God bless you.
2: He lived to tell his story.
0: Yes. All right. I love you. Mm-hmm. See you soon. Bye. Bye. All right. But we're back on track. We do, even though it just had been an S show leading up to it, I think this one's going to be good.
1: No, we're in. We're going, baby. We're on the air.
0: You guys want to depose us. Depose us about this show.
1: Yeah.
0: can you please identify that other voice? I'm like, Joe Wallace. Spell his last name. W. Here's Nate checking traffic, Nathan.
19: All righty. South 5 in Porterway in Fife. We've got a crash. It was blocking two left lanes. It's now parked in your far right lane. And we have a bumper-to-bumper backup starting in South 320th. Federal Way to Tacoma, 45-minute commute. That's about a half-hour delay. Over in Tacoma, eastbound 16, heavy near Cheney Stadium between 19th and Union. Renton to Puyallup on the Valley Freeway. We're closing in on a 50-minute commute. Scattered slowing between Renton and Kent. And then we're stop and go from Algona into Sumner. Seattle to Federal Way is at 40 minutes. Got your usual backup starting at Interurban Avenue. Here in Seattle, North 5, heavy backups between the Michigan Curve and Ship Canal Bridge. South 5 is packed at Lake City Way to I-90. And up in Everett to Marysville, just under a 15-minute drive. Cairo News Radio, real-time traffic. I'm Nate Connors.
0: All right, thank you, Nate Connors. If you are over the age of 50, you don't want to wear glasses or contacts or readers anymore, concerned about cataracts, the first thing you should do is get in touch with the good doctors there, K2VisionRLE.com. They had a webinar, and Rick Riz was on there. 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
18: Good afternoon, I'm Aaron Granillo. This just in, the Pentagon says the execution of the Fort Hood gunman will be streamed live for the public to watch. Defense Secretary Pete Hegseth making that announcement on the news outlet Real America's Voice.
27: And we'll make sure that people are able to watch it, that it's public, because people need to understand that this is there's serious consequences for these types of things.
18: Nidal Hassan is scheduled to face a firing squad on December 3rd. He killed 13 people and wounded 32 others when he opened fire at that U.S. military base back in 2009. A whirlwind day for Microsoft, starting with Vice President J.D. Vance taking aim at the company's use of foreign employees. Cairo News Radio's Luke Ducey reports.
28: The vice president says Microsoft laid off 6,000 workers last year while benefiting from about 9,300 workers with H-1B visas and green cards. He also claims H-1B workers make about $20,000 less than Americans in the same roles, and workers brought in through outsourcing firms make nearly $48,000 less.
29: For every worker that Microsoft laid off, they replaced that worker with 1.5 foreign indentured servants.
28: Other companies suspended from obtaining green cards for workers: Adobe, Infosys, and Tata. Luke Ducey, Cairo News Radio.
18: Microsoft is pushing back, saying the vast majority of its employees in the U.S. are Americans. Now, hours after the VP's remarks, President Trump praised Microsoft's CEO.
30: For more than three decades, Satya Nadella has been a key figure in the transformation of Microsoft revolutionizing the company and empowering businesses, students, and consumers.
18: President was awarding Nadella the National Medal of Technology and Innovation. In a social media post, the Microsoft chief called it an incredible honor, vowing to, quote, advance technology and drive American prosperity. Could Starbucks be adding burritos to its menu? A report from the Puget Sound Business Journal says the coffee chain has explored buying Chipotle. Starbucks not commenting on the reports, calling it rumors and speculation. This potential deal would reunite Starbucks CEO Brian Niccol with his former company. Niccol led Chipotle for 6 years before taking over the Seattle-based coffee chain. Now to the traffic desk at 3:32. Here's Nate Connors.
19: All right, let's update you in 5 South 5 at Porter Way. Our crash is now fully on the right shoulder, no longer a blocking issue. The bumper-to-bumper backup, though, starts way back at South 300 there in Federal Way. Federal Way to Tacoma has improved a bit, taking it 35 minutes instead of 45, still about a 15-minute delay. Over to Algona, southbound 167 at Ellingson Road, a crash has been moved to your right shoulder. First responders on scene are blocking the HOV lane of the on-ramp. Here in Seattle, North 5, heavy backups between the Michigan Curve and Ship Canal Bridge. South 5 is now packed at 85th down to I-90. On the collector-distributor lanes, we have a stall blocking the left lane right before you reach I-90. Bellevue to South Center on 405, 35 minutes. Heavy from 520 to the VMAC. And crossing the lake into Seattle, doing pretty good. Westbound 90 slows as you head into the Mount Baker Tunnel. And westbound 520 jams up at Montlake. Cairo News Radio, real-time traffic. I'm Nate Connors.
18: Thank you, Nate. Now to your forecast. We are seeing sunny skies this afternoon, and could be the last 70-degree afternoon for some time, with temperatures dropping down into the low 60s the next couple of days, rainy and breezy starting tomorrow. Right now, 68 degrees in downtown Seattle. I'm Aaron Granillo, Cairo News Radio.
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7: Weird, huh?
0: Yeah, very weird. Let me just say something. I saw an article, I forget who it was, and it's not exactly a Trump hater, but he was basically pointing out that when it came, he was basically criticizing the Trump administration, primarily the president, for the fact that the people that he hires and appoints to jobs are right out of central casting, right? He said it's very interesting. The first year, his first term, bad people, they were all very opinionated. And didn't work well together. The next time he comes back around, he got everybody in there, and this gentleman, I think it was a journalist, said they're all agreeing with him, all yes men on stuff. Mm-hmm. But they all come through sort of central casting. Pete Hegseth is in his own movie at this point, right? He looks like.

0: right? He looks like something. If you're going to do, you change it from the Department of War, the Department of Defense to the Department of War, that's the guy, right? We're ready for your close-up, Secretary of War. He really comes off, you know, doing push-ups and then weightlifting and marching around with the hat on.
1: He wants testosterone. I mean,
0: too bad we're not actually right at war, because he'd have a flap jacket. Oh, he'd have a flat jacket on the entire time and a helmet, right? And be driving around in an old Kaiser or Willie's Jeep with a pipe sticking out of his mouth, right? Sir, we're in Harrisburg, Pennsylvania. You know, all right, gentlemen, move on. We'd have a horse. We're 1 year away from him being on a white horse with a sword, right? Okay, so this idea of public executions, I looked it up. It was 1936 was the last one. It was in Kentucky. They had a hanging. 20,000 people showed up. There were vendors selling hot dogs. They didn't have T-shirts back then. Hot dogs and other little tchotchkes that you could purchase. Well, what happened was the press described it in such harsh terms that by 1938, Kentucky, as a state, the lawmaker said, no more public executions. It really looks bad for us. The Pennsylvania moved all hangings, public hangings, away from the public view. But it was Kentucky was the last state to do that. So now, according to Pete Hegstaff, you're going to be able to watch the public execution, a firing squad. Oh, here he is right here. Hang on, Robert, if you're close up.
2: But Major Hassan, this news that came down regarding firing squad, can you tell us about how that came about and what led to that decision process?
3: No brainer. Execution by firing squad. Army major betrays his country, radical Islamist, kills a bunch of Americans at Fort Hood. Of course we're going to do it at Fort Hood. We're going to do it on a Thursday. We're going to do it at 1 o'clock, which is when he did it. And it's going to be soldiers with rifles executing the firing squad. It hadn't been since World War II since we've done that. Well, I kind of like the mentality we had in World War II, which was win, which was understand when the enemy attacks you, you need to stand your ground. So it was radical Islamist terror attack. Remember what Obama called it? Workplace violence? I mean, that's what we're up against. That's the worldview we're up against, is workplace violence.
2: CVE.
3: We know what it is. It was a radical Islamist attack in uniform inside the ranks. And so he's going to get a firing squad of soldiers, as it should be. And we'll make sure that people are able to watch it, that it's public, because people need to understand that there's serious consequences for these types of things.
0: November 5th, 2009, Hassan, then the Army psychiatrist, opened fire Fort Hood. Processing center, killing 12 soldiers, one civilian. A military jury convicted him in 2013 of 13 counts of premeditated murder and 32 counts of attempted murder. He exhausted his appeal in 2025. Yeah, he's right. Obama did call it workplace violence. They also tried to change, the vernacular from global war on terror. Obama flipped that around to overseas contingency operations. So it's how the words are used. But the problem you get into is you swing the pendulum all the way up to workplace violence and don't mention Muslim, change that around. And then you get somebody grabbing the pendulum and forcing it all the way back to the other side, right? What happens when you let go of it? It then swings all the way back, right? And then it's grabbed rather than allowing the pendulum to naturally fall back to its place of some balance in the middle. The grabbing and swinging violently does not speak to the general sort of values of the American people, I believe, because you're pulling in one direction. So just as it was workplace violence, and we don't want to say that the person had religious leanings or whatever, because we don't want to blah, same thing. Now you're going all the way back. So you're going to use these. So first of all, I can't speak for the families. I don't know how it would feel, but and then the soldiers that are going to be doing this.
1: Yeah.
0: Right. The whole thing.
1: Well, and the families typically, and this is, the situation, but typically if your loved one is murdered, and that person is sentenced to death, you do get a chance to, there's typical, viewing, with, a room with a window that you can watch the person die if they're sentenced to death. And I think that's fine. I get that. Opening it up to everybody else, to whether that's necessary or not. I just, that's just to me, like you said, I think that's just swinging the pendulum a little bit too far.
0: So that's good. I didn't think about that. So think about if you're one of the 12.

0: 12 or 13, right? And that was your brother, your sister, whatever. The loss of that life. And then think about all, I'm just going to assume that they're going to do these stories on who these people are prior to this. They're going to make a big production out of it. I'm going to guess, right? So here you are sitting at home. And then the death of your loved one becomes part of this circus. Mm-hmm. And God knows this news just broke. You're going to have all these people on the left saying things probably similar to what I'm saying. And then the people on the right defending it. But ultimately, it's about the loss of your loved one at the hands of a mentally ill, radicalized individual who yelled Allah Akbar before opening fire on these people. And it's about the human life. It's not the politicization of this. It's not about someone trying to push back on Obama's words and everything. It's going to get down to, well, first of all, let's back up. Why is the guy being executed? The guy's being executed because of premeditated murder of a human being. Now it is a circus. And now this is what do you think? How many days of news is this going to get this prior? This is going to get people at least 5 days, solid, hard.
1: Oh, way more than that.
0: Then it's going to drop down for a little bit, right? And then days before, then they're going to have CNN countdown to execution. There's probably been, I'm going to guess, some motion in the House or something to try to stop this sort of thing, right? Don't you think?
1: Yes, I do.
0: I think,
1: and that, again, just extends the life cycle.
0: Of the person, right? Some young guy who signs up for the military, he's sitting in there. He doesn't expect to be murdered amongst all the other people there in the processing area as they hear the man yell out Allah Akbar and then mowing down unarmed people. That's your brother, that's your father, that's your mother, that's your sister. But now their memory, your loss, is then re-exposed and then dipped into a vat of just bizarre showbiz.
1: Right.
0: And then the other question is to anybody listening, will you watch it? Are you going to watch it? We probably will have it, whether we watch it or not, I don't know. But will a regular person want to tune in and watch that? I would say, I'm going to say the majority of people probably will.
1: I don't know. I don't think I would. And there's certain people that will watch it and salivate and love it, you know?
0: Yeah.
1: But it just doesn't, like, I don't.
0: Okay, Saddam Hussein. So if they had caught Saddam Hussein 2 weeks after September 11th and they announced, we're going to tie this guy to the floor and we're going to put four horses on either side and we're going to, you know, remember that old move?
1: Oh, yeah.
0: And we're going to rip them to pieces. I tell you something. And we're going to charge everybody $100, $1,000 to watch. The thing would make $1 trillion. Everybody would tune in for that, right? Because the wound was so fresh. The anger was so real. And you're like, get that guy. I told you that my brother, who is like the most sane individual in the entire world, said to me, like a week after, I'd like to go over there to Saudi. This is my brother. He's an attorney. I want to go over there and find him and kill him with a knife. I was like, Chuck, is this you? Remember how you felt?
1: Yeah. Oh, yeah. But this is not a fresh wound, but it's going to become one.
0: Exactly. It was a hind and something and quartered.
1: Yeah.
0: Something and
2: quartered. Drawn and quartered?
0: Drawn and quartered. Thank you. Look at Ian in there, huh?
3: He's got all the answers.
0: Look at Mr.
1: Spanish, the lingo.
0: Yeah. Ian, how do I say in Spanish, here's Nate with traffic?
2: Aquí está Nate con el tráfico.
4: El comprehendo. It started off quite early this afternoon, and now it's quickly becoming a busy commute across the region. Seattle to Everett and Bellevue to Everett, both pushing an hour. I-5 slows from Lake City Way into Mill Creek. 405 scattered backups between Bellevue and Alderwood. Everett to Marysville, just under a 20-minute commute. We're slow from 526 to 528. South 5 in Seattle on the collector distributor. Looks like they're just in the process of clearing the stall out of the left lane. That's right before the I-90 interchange. Algona, southbound 167 at Ellingson. Our collision now blocks the right lane of the main line and is still blocking the HOV lane at the on-ramp. Federal Way to Tacoma has improved a half hour as we continue to recover from an earlier collision down at Porter Way. The backup starts, though, at South 272nd. It is heavy near Wild Waves. It starts to thin out fairly quickly. Cairo News Radio, real-time traffic. I'm Nate Connors.
0: Thank you, Nate Connors. Bad shoulder, elbow, ankle, wrist, knee, whatever is bugging you. Was my hip. Was past tense, so bad. I had to sleep with a pillow between my knees, and then I had a like weird thing I had to put underneath my leg. driving for more than an hour because I just wore out my hip from running and a whole bunch of other stuff. I go to see Dr. Mark Wagner at Seattle Sports Regenerative Medicine. I'm immediately taken with the fact there's jerseys of all sorts of athletes that are on the wall, and I find out they go to him. This is the guy to see. And I talked to a bunch of people beforehand. They said, oh, it's Wagner. Go see Wagner. He knows exactly what he's doing. 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
0: I guess we should put call out now, right? For Travis?
1: Sure.
0: 1-888-973-5476. The Muckleshoot Casino Resort text line. If you have lost a loved one and you would like to see if there's some way... Ian, fill the room here. The music. Okay, there. If... I mean, bring it up again. Let me show you how like out of sync this is.
2: Music's gone.
0: Oh.
1: It's okay.
0: So there are a whole bunch of people that say that they are psychics or mediums or they can speak to the people on the other side. But have they gone through the certification from the Forever Family Foundation, which Joe and I are fans of? This is an organization in New Jersey that tests people that say they're psychics. I think they only verify one a year. Thousands of people apply. They put them through a double-blind test to see if they really do have the ability. So Travis Hope, who is actually from Tacoma, has gone through this. He travels around the United States, if not around the world, and he helps to connect people with people that have passed the other side. He's written a book. He is quite the flamboyant, energetic individual who's going to be joining us in a little bit. And so if you legitimately would like to be able to see if someone who has passed can connect with you and has some sort of message that would give you peace or give you some sort of direction, then hopefully Travis would be able to do that for you. And we don't normally find ourselves in this world, but when Joe and I started to investigate the Forever Family Foundation, and I became a fan of a particular individual who wrote a book called The Light Between Us, and then when Travis we saw was coming through, we thought this would be fun, informative, yeah, and hopefully helpful to some people. So he's going to be joining us at the top of the hour, but at 4:33, we're not going to have much time for a whole bunch of many people, but Joe will right now go through, tell us, let's see. Just tell us that we don't want any more information other than, because we want to tip him off. What is it, just text?
1: Yeah, just text your name, obviously, your phone number. Give me just a, you know, one-sentence summary of what your situation
0: is. No way give us any information that could be passed on to him. So
1: we're not going to share anything with
0: nothing
1: him.
0: Nothing with, so but specifically, yeah, name, text, and then how about this, what the question is,
1: sure,
0: that they're seeking,
1: yeah,
0: something like that.
1: Yeah.
0: Yeah.
1: We're not going to tip.
0: We're kind of making this up as we go along because I've been in a deposition from 9 o'clock to 1:45.
1: Our show meeting was about 5 minutes ago.
0: Right. 1-888-973-5476. 1-888-973-5476. I feel like I'm doing morning radio.
1: Yeah. We'll have about two or three at the most, I think.
0: Yeah. Unless we save time on the front end, but this would be good, right? Okay, so Travis Hope was, by the way, he will be, where is he going to be? Oh, the Roxy Theater in Bremerton, coming up on Saturday night, 8 o'clock. Tickets are still available at Travis Hope, H-O-L-P.com, T-R-A-V-I-S-H-O-L-P.com. Local Boy Makes Good, and will be with us. He's the author of the book, Are You There, Spirit? It's me, Travis. And I've told you guys, and I've told Joe the story of Kevin Straley coming to me the day that my father was dying. Remember that?
1: Oh, yeah.
0: Yeah. Anyway, I have found it to be, as I looked more and more into the idea of mediums and psychics and people that pass and where's that energy going, I'm a believer. I think there's a lot of frauds out there that right, unfortunately make money off of other people's pain, but we're going to put Travis in the category of one of the good guys. So he's going to be joining us in a little bit. 1-888-973-5476. Thank you, Muckleshoot Casino Resort. Text line, quick break, tick with Nate and traffic. Nathan.
4: 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Everett to Seattle just hit 1 hour, 40 from Linwood, and you're packed from 80th to I-90. Everett to Bellevue, 35 minutes there. 405 is all clear until you hit Bellevue, where we have our usual backup between 520 and Northeast 44th and Renton. Bellevue to South Center is a 40-minute commute. North 5 into downtown Seattle, heavy backup scattered between the Michigan Curve and Ship Canal Bridge. Half hour to get through all this. Southbound 99, we're packed from North 46th to Dexter Avenue. Seattle to Federal Way, 45 minutes. Scattered backups from Tukwila all the way down to that Fife Curve. Westbound 18, you're bumper to bumper from the West Valley Highway over to I-5. And in Algona, we're all clear. Southbound 167 at Ellingson from our earlier collision. Renton to Puyallup is a 45-minute trip. Beat the chill this fall with 20% off windows and doors this October at Lake Washington Windows. 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
24: ABC News, I'm Michelle Franzen. The execution of Nadal Hassan, the former Army major who killed 13 people and wounded 32 others in a 2009 shooting at Fort Hood, Texas, will be live streamed. That according to a defense official. Hassan later described the attack as an act of jihad. He's scheduled to die by firing squad December 3rd. Storm preps across the Gulf states and the Florida panhandle as Hurricane Isaias gains strength. That storm expected to make landfall Saturday, but storm surge is a major concern, and some areas could receive up to 10 inches of rainfall. ABC News meteorologist Samara Theodore has more.
25: Mobile, Pensacola, Panama City, you are now under a hurricane warning. Parts of the Florida panhandle have already issued evacuation, so be mindful of that. We're going to start to see those centers opening up, the shelters opening up this evening.
24: In San Diego, sailors and crew members on board the USS Abraham Lincoln return to port today after a record 10-month deployment. This is ABC News. A congressional candidate in Arizona says she was sexually assaulted in August while out repairing her campaign signs.
26: Bernadette Green Placentia is a Democrat running for Arizona's 8th congressional district. She says she was repairing a campaign sign in Sun City, Arizona in August when she was hit in the head, went unconscious, and was raped, telling ABC 15 in Phoenix.
27: You know, I look back and it's like, why didn't I go to the hospital? Why, you know, I'd always consider myself a strong person, and so I was embarrassed.
26: Maricopa County Sheriff's investigators are working the case. Initially, at least, evidence was limited. When they interviewed Green Placentia, she said she could not remember what the men looked like and had showered several times after the attack. Alex Stone, ABC News.
24: Mortgage rates climbing for the 7th straight week. The average 30-year fixed rate for a home loan now stands at 7.4%, up from 7.28% last week, according to mortgage buyer Freddie Mac. Michelle Franzen, ABC News.
28: Coming up, a suspect in the bite of Seattle shooting is back in court today. That's after Nate Condros at the real-time traffic desk.
4: Seattle and Bellevue up to Everett are both one-hour commutes. It's also 1 hour from Everett to Seattle, 40 from Linwood, and it gets real heavy at 80th all the way down to I-90. North 5, heavy backups between the Michigan Curve and Ship Canal Bridge. Give yourself a half hour to get through this. Bellevue to South Center, 35 minutes, and we're heavy from 520 all the way to the Northeast 44th there at the VMAC. North 405 slows from South Center through the S-curves. South 5, we're seeing scattered backups between Tukwila and Fife. Thanks to an earlier collision down at Porter Way that has been cleared for about a half hour. So we are in recovery mode, and we're getting better with every report. Tacoma to Olympia looking great at just 35 minutes. Cairo News Radio, real-time traffic. I'm Nate Connors.
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28: Good afternoon, I'm Aaron Granillo. Back in court today, the 15-year-old boy charged in connection with the Bite of Seattle shooting. Capital 7 TV's Brooke Griffin has more.
29: Prosecuting attorneys revealed the latest ballistic evidence shows the bullet pulled from one of the four surviving victims was not from the teenager's gun. Previous evidence also revealed his gun gun was not a match for the three people killed either. However, the prosecutor says there is a gray area still on if the suspect did shoot anyone at the festival.
28: Judge says she will decide in January whether the boy will be tried as a juvenile or an adult. Man accused of trying to kidnap a bikini barista in Lakewood last year has been found guilty. 19-year-old Ezekiel Guerrero drove up to that Ladybug Bikini Espresso, grabbed the barista's arm, tried to pull her out the window. He admitted to it during a police interview.
0: It was a mistake. It was honestly, I didn't mean it. Like, that's not me, I promise. Like, it was just genuinely, like, it was just the moment that I had. I wish that I didn't.
28: Cairo 7 TV reporting Guerrero is scheduled to be sentenced next month. Case of shoplifting in Bellevue quickly escalated into a bomb scare. Cairo News Radio's James Lynch with details on an arrest this past Sunday.
1: Bellevue officers responded to a call at the CVS on Northeast 8th Street. The suspect was accused of stealing a tube of chapstick and giving officers false identifying information. Police say he resisted arrest, tried to reach for a gun in his pants, and inside his car they found an improvised explosive device, or IED. Drew Anderson is with Bellevue Police.
2: They were able to see quickly what the suspect was trying to do. They were able to disarm him before any discharge was made.
1: The man was booked into the King County Jail, and the bomb squad dismantled the device. James Lynch, Cairo News Radio.
28: Bird flu has spread to dairy cattle in our states. The Agriculture Department says two Yakima County dairy farms have now tested positive for the H5N1 virus. This marks Washington's first known cattle cases since the national outbreak began in 2024. Both farms are now under quarantine. The sick animals are being treated. Officials stress pasteurized milk remains safe to drink. They do not expect any milk shortages. Now to your forecast. Clear skies tonight and then clouds moving in tomorrow along with some breezy and wet weather. Friday and Saturday, highs will be in the low 60s. Right now, 68 degrees in downtown Seattle. 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
10: Got it. Here we go with the John Curley Show. Thank you, one and all, by the way. As before we break, imagine I mentioned that Travis Hope, a medium, author, and spiritual teacher, now living in Tacoma, joins us in the studio. So if you would like to find some answers for someone who has passed, 1-888-973-5476, 1-888-973-5476, Muckleshoot Casino Resort, text line, diving in the news. Travis, welcome. The reason you're here is because Joe and I became familiar with the Forever Family Foundation.
11: Yeah.
10: Which certifies people that claim or have some evidence that they have been able to connect with people the other side, plus telepathic, any sort of thing that would fall into the world of psychic.
11: So it's mostly just mediums is what they certify, which a medium is somebody who connects to the souls of those who have departed their physical bodies.
10: Okay. And the reason you're here is because we get pitched all the time, this person's going to come on. Mm-hmm. But we have faith in the Forever Family Foundation. It's a double blind test or something. Tell us how they certify. And they only certify like one person a year or something.
11: Yeah. So it's a really strict process. It was probably the hardest thing I've ever done in my life. I'm a nervous test taker anyway.
10: Uh-huh.
11: But you do blind readings on five different people. You have 15 minutes and you have to get out as much evidence as possible without feedback other than yes or no. And so in mediumship, evidence is things like who they were, how they passed, bits of their personality, names, dates, things like that. But also showing and demonstrating that you can hold space for someone in their grief, help someone find peace around physical death.
10: Yeah.
11: And so there's a lot that goes into it. I'm not really sure how the scoring works, but it was a really great process. And I'm glad that organizations like this exist because their mission is to help people that are navigating grief.
10: Because there's so many frauds and you know, I guess, shysters in the business that take advantage of people's grief. So that's why this foundation came along. It was founded by a gentleman who had lost, I think, his wife or his son. So he said, you know, I want to try to get the answers, but then realized that he was running into a bunch of malarkey for so many Was it hard to, like, all of a sudden, okay, now turn it on? Like, you go there, you're being tested. Were you afraid that whatever it is, this power that you have, that somehow that wouldn't be available for you on that day?
11: Well, you know, I think it's an ability that we all have. Some of us are called to serve and use it to help other people. For me, I just trust that when it's time for me to serve or me to share messages, that that energy is always there. I like to think of it like the Wi-Fi.
10: Yeah.
11: Like, it's always there. We just have to tune in.
10: Right. Or get the password from the hotel clerk.
11: Yeah, absolutely. Yeah, okay.
10: Yeah. I don't think Joe found it, but my question for you, when I was doing some research here in you last week or 2 weeks ago, you were in some TV studio and there was a woman that was interviewing you. And I thought, this man needs to turn his gay card in, because she had the worst outfit. It was this white thing with a big bow on the side. I thought, how can Travis sit there and concentrate on the questions? Do you remember which one I'm talking about?
11: No.
10: It was so bad.
11: I think when I go on TV, I'm just trying to, like, not mess up.
10: Oh, you can know.
11: You know, no, like, that's what I'm
10: focused on.
11: You are
10: not the gay man that I know from all the research. There's no way you can start with this. No. I'm like, look, it had a big white bow and it's all. No, you don't remember.
5: Listen, she can't just trash.
11: If she likes it, I love it.
10: All right, okay. All right, so when did you realize that you had this? The first time you thought, where's that voice coming from? Who is this that's trying to talk to me?
11: Well, when I was growing up, my granny and I, we would play with the Ouija board together.
10: Uh-huh.
11: And I know half the listeners are like, oh my God. We would use the Ouija board together to connect with our loved ones. And so for me, connecting in was something that was just so normal. And it was something that we did together.
10: And how did mom and dad feel about granny coming over and doing the Ouija board?
11: Well, they thought it was the devil.
10: Of course.
11: But they also thought me being gay was the devil, right? Well, it's always the devil.
10: Right, yes.
11: I grew up in Ohio in a conservative family. God love them.
10: Right. Everybody should know Ohio is like New Jersey, but only more so.
11: Absolutely.
10: Yes, okay.
11: Absolutely. And so it wasn't really until later in life, when I was giving up alcohol, I was stepping into sobriety, I started meditating, I started doing my own healing, mm-hmm. and then I went to my
10: first psychic. Boy, you sound annoying. Go ahead.
11: I'm so annoying. I'm not one of those people that's like, you should also meditate. I'm not one of those people.
10: Okay.
5: But John should.
10: Okay, go ahead.
11: Listen, if it works for you, it's great. But it wasn't until I went to go see my first psychic where she validated so many things for me. Growing up, I was terrified of the dark. I hated sleeping in my own room. I would see shadows and figures. My great uncle owned a graveyard. It was one of my most favorite places to go. Mm. I've always had a fascination with things that pertain to spirits and what happens when we cross over.
10: Yeah.
11: And so it was just one of those things. Like, later on in life, it was like, oh yeah, this makes so much sense.
10: What book have you read or who have you studied that sort of helps? Because it's such a complicated question and no one knows the answer. You have to start with some kernel of something you believe in. And then from there, you extrapolate out into making general conclusions based upon faith or whatever, science or something. Mm-hmm. But at a certain point, you have to just sort of throw yourself out and go, okay, when we die, we go here. The energy goes here. Remember the study that was done a long time ago? A guy said, I'm going to be able to weigh somebody. Do you ever hear this story?
11: Yeah.
10: I think he took prisoners that were dying. They knew they were dying. And he weighed them. He had a special scale. And he wanted to show that the minute they died, that somehow they became lighter. Remember that? Because he was weighing the soul. And he said it weighed like two grams or something like that.
11: Yeah.
10: But a lot of people disputed it. So how do you explain, from your knowledge, your understanding, and from this power that you have, what happens to the human life, the spirit, the energy?
11: I love that you call it a power. You make me sound so mysterious,
10: okay,
11: by the way.
10: Sure.
11: So what I believe to be true is that our soul, our energy, is like electricity. And it's animating our body.
10: Mm-hmm.
11: And so, like, electricity is flowing through a lamp, our physical body would be the lamp. Our soul is what's animating it.
10: Mm-hmm.
11: And I personally believe that energy, what we know is that energy can't be created nor destroyed. I believe the energy goes somewhere. I don't think it's a physical place. I think it's more of like the Wi-Fi is the analogy I like to use.
10: Yeah.
11: I don't know what that place is. I believe that we're greeted from our loved one by our loved ones when we cross over. I believe that that place is a place of joy and abundance and love. I don't think that us as humans will fully ever be able to grasp what that is.
10: Mm.
11: I can only go by what I've felt and what I've been shown. But I encourage people to explore what the afterlife could be for them.
10: When you talk to people that have experienced near-death experiences, known as NDEs, and they're probably the most, I think, persuasive, was a neurologist who got septus and was the brain was just gone, completely gone. Do you remember his story? Remember that, Joe? I think it was, he's written a book and he's done tons of interviews. He said, I can tell you as a neurologist, I had no brain activity. So it wasn't like the, you know, it was a release of synapses firing off. And he said it went into the wormhole, came through, and then he was greeted by this beautiful woman. He was in this place of great joy. There were sounds of wonderful music. And this woman was taking him through, and then he went back through the wormhole and came back up and then ended up surviving. He then did research and found out, well, who's this person? If you go through these near-death experiences, someone on the other side must know you, must love you, must be somebody that's connected to you. He finds out that he was adopted, and he had a sister who had passed before him, and that was the woman.
11: Beautiful. That's gorgeous.
10: Have you ever, of the stories and the lives that you have touched through this ability, have you ever been overwhelmed with one or two of the stories?
11: Usually it's after. When I'm in it and when I'm receiving information, for me, it feels just very neutral. Like I'm just delivering information of what I feel. It'll always be after. It's usually when a mom has a child that's departed this earth or, you know, something tragic passing, usually after a show or after a reading, or sometimes I'll just sit and I'll reflect. I actually just did a reading for a woman whose daughter passed very suddenly. And what's been interesting is ever since that reading the other day, I have seen so many pink butterflies. And that was one of the big signs and symbols from her daughter that she connected with. And so, you know, I like to think that we're all connected. And personally, as a medium, I love seeing the signs and symbols after the readings, because for me, it's kind of like the spirit world going like, yeah, good job. Thanks for helping my loved one. And so that's always meaningful for me.
10: We're speaking with Travis Hope, by the way. You will be performing Roxy Theater in Bremerton on Saturday night.
11: Yeah.
10: Tickets, I don't know if they're still available or not, but if you want to find out.
11: Travis, we have a few. There's like a few.
10: Way in the back for people who.
11: Yeah, but you know what? I read the whole room.
10: Yeah, how does that work? So you got the whole room there at the Bremerton Theater, the Roxy, and the, does stuff come to you, or do people say something to you, or what? How does that work?
11: Yeah, I have no idea what's going to happen, John. I honestly, I don't have like the people's
10: loved ones. All
11: you know
10: is you're going to be $14 glasses of Chardonnay at intermission.
11: Yeah, great. Have as many as you want. The better the show will be. No, I, you know, I don't have the loved ones rehearsing in a kick line before we get started or anything like that, you know? But what I know is that messages will come through that will help people heal. Mediumship is for healing.
10: Okay.
11: And helping people release their grief, release their burdens, help them live their life while they're still here. And so when I do this live event, I'm reading from the whole room. I start to receive information that comes through, and then I find the person, and then I deliver the readings, and I kind of bounce around the room all night. And it's an hour and a half of me just delivering messages. And it's, I have the best time when I do it. And what I also love is that the audience gets that connection with their loved ones.
10: How do you feel at the end of that? Are you exhausted, or are you just firing in so many cylinders? You have trouble going to bed?
11: Like, yeah, I do have trouble getting to sleep when I'm done.
10: Yeah.
11: I do. I have to, like, you know, stay up, and I'll like get a workout in sometimes. But I love it. I only get exhausted if I've just pushed myself too far, if I've done too many in a week, because, you know, I like helping people. So I tend to say yes more than I probably need to.
10: How often do the voices come to you? I read the book, The Light Between Us, and she was telling us, she was driving one day, and then people speaking to her.
11: Mm-hmm. Yeah, she was on her way to her first. It's Laura Lynn Jackson.
10: Yes,
11: there's another
10: great book.
11: She's amazing.
10: Yeah,
11: I
10: wish she hadn't read it herself. Somebody else should have read it. But anyway, go ahead.
11: I'll tell her that when I see her.
10: Yeah, let her know.
11: No, when she was hearing those voices, she was on her way to do her very first, or one of her first group readings with the Forever Family Foundation.
10: Right, for all the kids.
11: Yeah.
10: Yeah.
11: And so for me, I'm not sitting around hearing voices all of the time. I mean, other than like, you know, my own.
10: Yeah.
11: There's a couple in there.
10: Okay.
11: But it's really not until like I'm connecting with a person or I'm in a reading. Sometimes if I'm about to do a really large event, I'll start to get impressions, or I'll start to get feelings. Mm-hmm. And that's what those voices are, what Laura Lynn Jackson describes in the book.
10: Yeah.
11: But it's not all of the time. It's truthfully just when I'm connecting with people or when I'm in that space. I feel very lucky. I had great mentors and teachers, so I've learned how to kind of tune in and tune out for myself.
10: Travis's book is called Are You There, Spirit? It's me, Travis. Do you edit the information coming through because you feel it might be too much? too personal, too revealing. And again, I hate to keep going back to her, another medium, but I'll put you in the same category with due respect. There was one woman there. She heard all the stories of all, she connected all the kids. One woman didn't leave. She was still sitting at the table and nothing came to her. And then all of a sudden, once all the other parents had left, then the voice came across and it was the 20-year-old daughter who had committed suicide. But the reason she was holding back, the daughter was, it didn't want to embarrass her mother. And the first thing she said to her mother was, "I forgive you." Yeah.
11: It's beautiful.
10: So do you edit?
11: In the live events, it's a little bit different than a one-on-one reading. So if I'm with somebody one-on-one, they get everything that comes through.
10: Yeah.
11: If I'm in a live event and if there's something sensitive that comes up or there's like a family matter, I will stay a little bit more broad or general. Like lawsuits are one. Illness in the family is another one. But there will be times at live events where I'll stay and I'll take pictures with folks after, or I'll say hi. Yeah. And when we're in that kind of more private setting is when somebody's loved one, typically a child who passed tragically, will come through in that more private kind of setting. I don't know why that is. I'm not uncomfortable delivering that information, but I think it's always for the best interest of the person here in the living that spirit knows what they need to receive and how they need to receive it.
10: Have you heard as people try to describe this thing that seems indescribable or indescribable of where we go, that we are, that there's an ocean of energy.
11: Yeah.
10: And we pop up briefly as a wave, a part to have our energy part of it. We break from and then we crash back down and then we're back into this ocean of energy. You've heard that. You've seen that.
11: I've experienced that.
10: What do you mean?
11: I don't know what I'm allowed to share on the radio, but.
10: Wait, there's nobody listening to this.
11: I have done, like psilocybin journeys.
10: Sure.
11: I've had my grandmother's.
10: Look over at Joe.
11: I must be psychic.
10: Was it ayahuasca or was ayahuasca?
11: No, psilocybin, okay. Mushrooms.
10: Yeah.
12: You know the difference.
11: Did about 5 or 6 grams and had a guide. Had a guide with me.
10: Okay.
11: And my grandmother's came through and I asked him, I said, I want to know what it feels like to be where you are. And first it was like colors and music. And then it was that feeling of just being a wave on the ocean. And then looking around and seeing my life and seeing the people in my life and seeing that they were just expressions of the same energy that I was a part of, just a different facet of it.
10: For those that are, so the idea of psilocybin, the people will believe that our brain is now developed to such a point that it filters out everything. It has to filter out extra colors, extra dimensions, people's faces, actions and motion in order to be able to function the way we function in everyday life, which is to put on your turn signal and move in the other lane. That psilocybin, in effect, opens up and opens all those filters. So if you were shopping for something online and you don't want to just look size and color and just everything comes to you, that psilocybin takes all the filters off and then here it is. Here's what reality really is.
11: Yeah.
10: Is that a good explanation of it?
11: That's exactly what it feels like. And I've had my brain study, like I've had an EEG done on my brain while I gave readings, which was super cool. And essentially what was shown was just my brain just doesn't filter out as much of that information. So I'm extra sensitive to information, which is why I can connect the way that I do.
10: So before this all came to you, what did you do for a living?
11: I was in the beauty industry for 17 years.
10: Shocking. A gay man in the beauty industry?
11: I know.
10: What were you doing?
11: Florals and spring groundbreaking. I started as a makeup artist with MAC Cosmetics back in 2005.
10: Right.
11: It was like my dream job. I was working 5 hours a week at the MAC Cosmetics store in Cincinnati, Ohio. I had made it. You couldn't tell me nothing.
10: You are a spring, and these colors will work for you.
11: I loved a smoky eye and a nude lip. I would go wearing full face of makeup every day. I had a full head of hair, and it was just like flat ironed out to Jesus. I would wear like little fishnet shirts. Like it was great.
10: In what city?
11: It was like Cincinnati, Ohio.
10: Did you wear gayest man in Cincinnati, Ohio?
11: Probably. And then I worked my way through the beauty industry. My last role was a regional sales manager, which brought me here in the Pacific Northwest. And then I left in 2020.
10: Do you call people girlfriend a lot?
11: Oh my God. I call people honey. I call them babe. Everyone gets a pet name. Except for straight men. That terrifies me to do that. But
10: I mean, the Mac counter.
11: I was at the store, not the counter. It's more prestigious.
10: Sorry.
11: It was way more prestigious.
10: By the way, why do they call it smoky eye and not smoky eyes? Why is it always smoky eye? Oh, I love a full lip. Why not lips? Why do you guys take the S off stuff? Because you put the S on other things?
11: I don't know. That's a great question. I don't know. I've never thought about that.
10: All right. Yeah, think about that. Well, we take this. 1-888-973-5476. Joe, you got a few? For Travis Holt, we'll be right back. Here comes Nate checking traffic. Nathan.
4: All right, Seattle and Bellevue to Everett are both hovering right around 1 hour commutes. 405, scattered backups between Bellevue and Alderwood and North 5. Pretty solid now between Lake City Way and Mill Creek. Everett to Marysville's at 15 minutes. South 5 heading into downtown. We're bumper to bumper from Northgate to I-90. North 5, heavy backups scattered between the Michigan Curve and Ship Canal Bridge. Bellevue to South Center, 35 minutes. It's heavy from 520 to 112, and then it thins out. Renton to Puyallup on the Valley Freeway. Anyway, we're pushing an hour this afternoon. It is pretty solid from north to south. Real heavy at times. Out toward Tiger Mountain, westbound 18, heavy between I-90 and the summit. And quite a number of our ferry routes are running behind this afternoon. So be sure to check your route well before you head out. Cairo News Radio, real-time traffic. I'm Nate Connors.
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28: Good afternoon, I'm Aaron Granillo. The White House offering both criticism today and praise for Microsoft. President Trump honored the company's CEO, Satya Nadella, with the National Medal of Technology and Innovation.
19: He had the vision to make Microsoft an early leader in super intelligence.
28: Nadella thanked Trump, saying he was humbled by the honor, but hours earlier the administration announced it was targeting Microsoft over its use of foreign workers. Cairo News Radio's Luke Ducey explains.
20: The vice president claims for every American employee Microsoft laid off last year, the company hired 1.5 foreign workers, benefiting, he claims, from their lower salaries.
21: There has been no company in the United States, unfortunately, that has abused this system more than Microsoft. Thanks to an ongoing investigation, we have decided to suspend the PERM program for Microsoft.
20: The PERM program allows American companies to hire foreign workers permanently, giving them a green card. Luke Ducey, Cairo News Radio.
28: Microsoft pushing back, saying the vast majority of its U.S. workforce is American. A pregnant woman riding on the back of a motorcycle is seriously injured in a crash in Bremerton. Cairo News Radio's James Lynch says that collision involved a suspected drunk driver.
1: It happened just after 10 p.m. on Charleston Boulevard. Police say the motorcycle was traveling at a high rate of speed, lost control, and collided with an oncoming vehicle. The male motorcyclist died. The pregnant woman was airlifted to Harborview. Lieutenant Rodney Roback tells us more.
22: Officers realized that the driver of that vehicle that the motorcycle hit is also intoxicated, and she was also arrested.
1: She is expected to be charged with DUI. The pregnant woman's condition is not known. James Lynch, Cairo News Radio.
28: Starbucks may be looking to buy Chipotle. The Puget Sound Business Journal reports the Seattle-based coffee chain has explored a takeover of the fast-casual Mexican grill. In a statement to the Journal, Starbucks says it does not comment on rumors or speculation. And it is likely our last day of summer-like weather this year, with some spots now in the 70s. National Weather Service meteorologist Kayla Mazurkowicz says gray skies and light rain are on the way.
23: Fall-like weather for sure. We'll have a front move in. Yeah, we'll see some light rain across the area. Maybe some breezy winds here and there, and then definitely cooler into the weekend.
28: They call it Fogtober this time of year. Mazurkowicz says we can expect more foggy mornings and chilly nights, even some mid-30s near the mountains this month. Now to the real-time traffic desk, here's Nate Connors.
4: Thanks, Aaron. Seattle and Bellevue to Everett are both one-hour commutes. South 5 into Seattle, we're bumper-to-bumper from Northgate to I-90. 45 minutes from Linwood. That includes another backup in Linwood. North 5, heavy backup scattered from the Michigan Curve to the Ship Canal Bridge. Bellevue to South Center, a 35-minute commute. It's heavy at 520 to 112, and then it thins out. Renton to Puyallup on the Valley Freeway. We're pushing an hour, and they are pretty solid from North all the way to the south end. Seattle to Tacoma, an hour and 10 minutes. It is solid from Tukwila all the way to the Fife Curve. Cairo News Radio, real-time traffic. I'm Nate Connors.
28: Thank you, Nate. Forecast, again, seeing clear skies tonight, but more clouds tomorrow and cooler weather for sure. Low 60s the next couple of days. Breezy with some showers. Right now, 68 degrees in downtown Seattle. I'm Aaron Granillo, Cairo News Radio.
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0: 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As the days get darker and the weather turns, the Cairo 7 Pinpoint Weather teams make sure you know what's next.
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10: 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Bucky. Speaking quickly because Travis Hope, medium, author, spiritual teacher, author of Are You There, Spirit? It's Me, Travis. Well, Travis is here now. He's going to be the Roxy Theater in Bremerton coming up on Saturday night. And I'm just going to turn the floor over to you. It is your show. And we'll start with Tisa.
11: Awesome. Hi, Tisa.
2: Hi there.
11: How are you?
2: Over the air. I'm doing well. How are you?
11: I'm so good. Have you ever had a reading before?
2: No, I have not.
11: Okay, so here's the deal. I'm going to just open up my energy. I'm going to see who... which one of your loved ones wants to come through and share messages. I receive my information through seeing, hearing, and feeling. Are you ready?
2: I am ready. Thank you.
11: Okay, so the first thing I want to start with, I want to start with the mother energy that would be departed for you. We have, and then where's the Cancer departure that's connected to you?
2: So my stepdad actually died of cancer.
11: Okay. So we've got stepdad departed. We have your mom here in the physical world.
2: Yes.
11: Okay. So there.

0: you. There's this like feeling of gratitude that he has for you. I don't know if you had to work through forgiveness with him or if just you're working through forgiving family elements right now, but he's sending his gratitude for forgiveness. Do you understand this?
1: Oh, yeah, I do. There was a lot of issues with him growing up, and he was not in my life for many years. And towards the end of his life, we reconnected.
0: So listen, he's sending that gratitude that was so meaningful. And I want you to know our loved ones in spirit, they go through what's called life review, meaning they see their life. They see how they interacted with us. And the point of my job is to provide as much healing as possible. And so his soul is wanting to just come through and acknowledge the behavior, but also say thank you for everything that you did to forgive him. But there's also encouragement around job, around career right now. So I want you to keep an eye on career and job because he keeps saying it's going to get better and there's something really great that's coming. Do you understand this?
1: I do. I just started a new job and they've already spoken about me possibly becoming a supervisor at this place. So that makes total sense.
0: So validating for you that he is watching over you and that you have so many loved ones that are just cheering you on along your path. I'm so proud of you and I'm so excited for you.
1: Thank you so much. Those are definitely not the people that I was expecting to hear from, but
0: for sure,
1: it definitely means a lot to me hearing that. My dad passed of pancreatic cancer, and the day that he passed, we were supposed to get together and see him at the hospice care home, but we weren't able to do that. So I really appreciate this. Thank you.
0: You are so welcome. I'm sending you so much love, honey. Take care.
1: Thank you. I will. Thank you so much.
2: Thanks, Tisa. Steve in Spanaway.
3: Hello.
2: Hello. Hello.
0: Hi, Steve.
3: Hi.
0: How are you?
3: I'm doing okay.
0: Okay. Well, listen, the first thing that I'm getting when I kind of connect into the energy here, I want to connect in the person that departed from the chest. To me, this feels like my heart is being squeezed. Where do we have the heart attack departure connected to you?
3: None.
0: There's a passing that would be connected to the heart or passing connected to the chest. And this is connected to a male.
3: Nope.
0: Yep.
3: Well, my father-in-law.
0: Uh-huh. Died from a heart attack or died from passing of the chest?
3: Yeah.
0: Yeah, that would be connected to you and that would be how they passed. See, I talk to dead people, Steve. Listen, if it's not,
3: it wasn't the one that I wanted to talk to.
0: Well,
3: though.
0: Listen, I know, Steve, but you get what we get. I don't have a direct line to the person you want to. Do you have mom departed?
3: What?
0: Do you have mom departed?
3: No.
0: Okay. Where's the mother figure with the Alzheimer's, dementia, or the neurological issue?
3: That would be, my father-in-law's ex-wife.
0: Okay, well, listen, I know you don't want to listen, so
3: I do want to listen, because this is really intriguing.
0: I know.
3: Now.
0: Listen, I love this. So here's the thing. So this is just a mom energy that's coming through. They don't always give me, mother-in-law. I don't always get the in-law, but one of the things that's coming through, I want to talk about there being concerns around health that's being talked about in the family right now, and this would be like directly connected to you, conversations around health, and then conversations around caretaking. Do you understand this?
3: Uh-huh.
0: So listen, I want to tell you, I don't know if you're going to be like responsible for taking on care for somebody or you're assisted in the care, but they're saying thank you for stepping in to help.
3: Okay, let me tell you what you're giving me. My wife just passed. Oh. I had known her since she was 12. Her mother and father just passed over the last few years, and she really missed them bad.
0: Oh, I'm so sorry. But listen, I want to tell
3: ahead.
0: You, sorry. Did you do something? Did you redo something with the rings? Either talking about having the rings reset or wearing the ring in a different way, because she's highlighting rings and significance with that for me, but this would be doing something different with it.
3: Well, my wife, the one that departed, she was gonna start wearing her mom's ring.
0: Okay, so if there was conversation around wearing a ring or taking on a ring or wearing it in a different way, she's handing me slippers, which is my sign and symbol for care and taking care of. So I want to say thank you for the care. do you still hold her

0: clothes? Because she's showing you holding articles of her clothes.
1: Oh, yeah. As a matter of fact, we do.
0: So validating for you that she is with you in those moments. But yeah. Also validating for you that she is not alone on the other side. You were with her at the time of her departure?
1: I had just left and she passed before I could get back.
0: Okay. So listen. So sometimes our loved ones will... Because I'm feeling like you had final words or you had some type of final goodbye.
1: Yeah.
0: Sometimes when we leave the room after that happens, the loved one will depart because they don't want us to see them leave this earth. And so if that's a burden that you have carried, please do not carry that burden. Please know that she was greeted by those that she loves and that her soul is at peace.
1: That's what I wanted to hear.
0: She's all over your house. I want you to know, have you had issues with the electricity? Like, have you had issues with, like, lights flickering or electronics in the house?
1: Yeah, as a matter of fact, after she passed, we went to the care home to see her, and I was with my daughter, and we walked into the kitchen, and I had just put a new light in, or my son-in-law did, a few weeks earlier, and we turned it on, and it blink on and off, on and off, on and off. And so it took about 3 times to turn the light off and back on again before it stayed on, and it's been on ever since.
0: I just asked her to give me something to validate our conversation and the messages and the connection, and that's what she chose to share with you. So listen, I just want to tell you, I'm sending you all of my love. Please know that she is at peace, but she is, her energy is still with you. She is not gone. She just exists in a different way. But now it's up to you to live your life. Your life is still happening. And you have to live it.
1: That would be her, wouldn't it? That's very intriguing.
0: Well, listen, I'm sending you all my love. I'm glad we were able to get her to come through.
2: Hey, Stephen Spanaway, I want to credit you with having the courage.
1: Oh, John, I just wanted to know if this kind of thing was true. I've always thought it was, but now I know it is just in what he just told me.
2: Yeah. Well,
1: that light blinking, that was weird.
2: Well,
1: that was weird. And it just, when he said that, but I also know that she was missing both her parents very, very much.
2: Does this, Steve, that
1: he told me.
2: Yeah, but now with this information, does it bring you some comfort to know that you have this connection and this person's there now that these answers have been there and given to you?
1: Yeah, it gives me solace, of course.
2: Okay.
1: Yeah, I think that's something, that everybody wants.
2: Yeah, well, good. I'm glad you found it. I appreciate it. By the way,
1: I'm acting like you and I'm tearing up. I don't like doing that in public.
2: Yeah, well, both of us are big softies. All right, Stephen Spanaway, first of all, thanks for having the courage to call. And I hope that Travis has brought you some sort of comfort. I got to have Nate check traffic. But at the same time, thanks, Steve. Can we hold Jamie over and just do one last one after we check traffic with Nate? Yeah, is that okay? Can you do that?
0: Yeah.
2: Okay, let's do it. Here's Nate checking traffic. Nathan.
3: All right, big struggles across the map this afternoon. Here are some. Seattle to Everett, an hour stop and go between Lake City Way and Mill Creek. Bellevue to Everett, also an hour. You're slow from Bellevue to Alderwood. Southbound 99, bumper to bumper from the Aurora Bridge to the stadiums. Northbound 99 slows from Midway in the tunnel to South Lake Union. That one's not too bad. Seattle to Tacoma, though, an hour, 10 minutes. It is solid from Tukwila all the way into that Fife curve. Renton to Puyallup on the Valley Freeway, just under an hour. Pretty solid from north to south. Cairo News Radio, real-time traffic. I'm Nate Connors.
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2: I'm sorry to Jamie for not getting to his call on Spanaway, or her call on Spanaway, but the good news is that Jamie has already gotten tickets to see you, Travis Hope, there at the Roxy Theater in Bremerton, Saturday night at 8 o'clock. So maybe Jamie will have the answers that they were looking for earlier. So I got to tell you something, looking at your schedule, you are on the road. When you pass and cross to the other side, how do you hope people talk about you?
0: Do you know what? I was actually thinking about this on the way over here because I'm rewatching. I'm not even kidding. I was rewatching Desperate Housewives.
2: Uh-huh. Which ones?
0: The show, like from like the 2000s.
2: Yes. Okay, 2000s.
0: Not the Real Housewives, the Desperate Housewives.
2: Oh, okay.
0: The sitcom series. Yes. And I was actually thinking, I was like, I hope that when I cross over, I'm greeted by all of the souls that I got to connect with and help. Like, I really hope that's who I'm greeted by.
2: That's a lot of people.
0: In my family.
2: In Sacramento and San Diego and Wilmington and Palm Springs and Boca Raton and Tacoma. And then all the others.
0: All of that.
2: Do you know, I read a book called 4,000 Weeks. Every week, Joe, my wife hates it, but Joe's like, oh, what do you do? I there's a box and I check the box. It has every box of 4,000. It's 4,000 boxes. So when you start at the top of the poster, it's got your name, your address, or your name and your birthday. And then every week you can fill in the box. So every Monday I stand there with my marker and I'm like, okay, what am I grateful for? What have I learned about myself? Was my time well spent? I'm like, this week was good, but not great. And I check it in, cross it off, and I yell out to my wife, 891. She's like, I hate that. Right.
0: I love it.
2: So I'm counting every week down.
0: I love that. That's so cool.
12: It's a little morbid.
2: It's not morbid.
12: Well, it's very dark on the top half, and there's just a very little white. Well,
2: you know what I did? Stuff. I took the poster and hung it upside down. So now the white stuff's at the top.
0: I love that. Well, you know, I do believe our souls are infinite, but I know that our time here, it is finite. And we need to make the most of it, as much as we can. We're not going to do that every day. That's not possible.
2: Can I be a selfish host?
0: Yeah.
2: Who's there for me?
0: Well, we talked about this earlier. You told me all about your dad, and I was like, John, if you want me to read for you.
2: But anyone else?
0: John, we had to cut Jamie off.
2: Yeah.
0: And now you want a reading?
2: So mean.
0: Do you see why I'm in
2: that
0: comedy clubs
2: such
0: too?
2: A gay man move.
0: It was
2: right there.
0: So
2: that's
0: gay, right?
2: So gay.
0: This is your white
2: that
0: bow
2: is
0: moment.
2: So gay.
0: This is your white bow moment.
2: Oh, you suck. Okay, never mind.
0: I do want you to know, I will be very honest and very transparent. When I was sitting out in the lobby and I was watching you on the screen, I was like, oh, his dad has passed. I do want to say, I know this sounds pretty broad, but I'm very sincere when I say this. I do feel like there's so much pride for your loved ones and what you're doing and the man that you have become, because they're showing me there was like a very different path that life could have gone maybe about 10, 15 years back. And we decided to really take it and move in a different direction. And so I just want you to know there is so much support and pride for
2: you. Okay, there's good stuff. Okay. Well, that hurt. You know what? I didn't hear what you just said.
0: I know. That's fine.
2: About Jamie, that hurt more. All right. I don't even know if you're sold out, but I'm a huge fan of the work. I'm so glad I did the research ahead of time because I was skeptical because you just don't know. But because the Forever Family Foundation vets the people that claim to have these powers, and they have given you their seal of approval, and go forth and help. Travis Hulp, travishulp.com, and again at the Bremerton Theater on Saturday night. Thank you very much.
0: Thank you.
2: And what would you recommend for a kind of take away some of this ruddiness? What would you recommend?
0: My God, I know. A little concealer. I'm looking at my face, forehead,
2: how's
0: in the monitor.
2: Face look?
0: I'm
2: how's my
0: shiny.
2: Facelift look? I got a look. See the scars?
0: Did you get a facelift?
2: Yeah.
0: It looks amazing.
2: Thank you. Yeah, thank you.
0: Are you serious? It looks great.
2: Oh yeah.
12: Top dollar.
0: Oh my gosh,
2: Dr.
0: congrats.
2: Stern, huh? Guess how old I am?
0: 28.
2: 26. Screw you. Here's Nate checking traffic. Nathan?
3: Linwood to Seattle, a 50-minute drive. Little backup through Linwood, and then it is thick from Northgate to I-90. North 5, heavy backups between the Michigan Curve and Ship Canal Bridge. 35 minutes to clear this. Bellevue to South Center, 40 minutes. Jam-packed from 520 to Colt Creek Parkway. North 405 in the south end slows from South Center through the Renton S curves. Seattle to Tacoma, an hour 10. Why am I mentioning that? Well, I usually don't mention that commute route because it is solid from Tukwila all the way to the Fife Curve. Renton to Puyallup on the Valley Freeway, just under an hour. Everett to Marysville, very typical 15-minute drive. And crossing the lake from Bellevue into Seattle is a half-hour trip on both I-90 and 520. Cairo News Radio, real-time traffic. I'm Nate Connors.
2: Thank you, Nate. Much appreciated. If you've got a bad shoulder, elbow, ankle, wrist, knee, whatever it is, it's bugging you, and the doctor said to you, you know, you don't need some medium to tell you what's going on in your life. 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